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18: 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Now, here is the voice of the working class, Rick Smith.
19: And welcome, brothers, sisters, working class heroes. This is the Rick Smith Show. Thanks so much for being here. Today on the big program, lots to get to, lots to talk about. The AFL-CIO is in Minneapolis for their convention and re-elected Liz Shuler as president of the AFL-CIO and Fred Redmond as secretary treasurer. And immediately they came out and said, look, we're going to continue to organize. We're going to organize at least 2 million workers in the next 5 years. Now, back in 2022, when I was at their last convention, the pledge had been 1 million new members in 10 years. They claim that they had hit that mark in just 3. So 2 million in 5 years seems possible. Now, you go, well, that's not an awful lot. And it really isn't. But given the current state of our labor law, how badly broken things are, that's a pretty high hurdle to get through the process. And that's why, again, politics matters. And what they have pledged to do is they pledge to turn out an additional 2 million voters in the next election cycle, deploy some 50,000 trained election protectors this November. And it's a shame that labor has to do this, because the assaults by the Trump administration have been fast, furious, and plenty, given the fact that they've taken almost a million federal workers' collective bargaining rights away. They've had mass firings, just terrible, terrible things for workers. And understand, you've got a Republican-led government that has stepped in front of every bit of progress for workers and actually have scaled a lot of things back. There is one piece of pro-worker legislation going through as we speak, this Faster Labor Contracts Act, which I'm not opposed to, only it's a third of what the Employee Free Choice Act was. It's a third. That was something that they thought George W. Bush would sign. It is nowhere near what the PRO Act would have been had we put a lot of muscle behind that, but it's something. Now, out of this convention, which wraps up today, the hope is that labor is a little reinvigorated. Polling says we the people love our unions and trust them much more than politicians. So this idea that unions are a way to fight back and build an economy that works for working people, something I've been saying for all 21 years of doing this show. I do believe when people act collectively, when we come together and fight first for better wages, hours, conditions, or for better communities, that's what we should be going and doing more of. Pretty simple. Now, the interesting thing is union membership. The numbers are at a 16-year high. Density is at a low. So there's a lot of opportunity out there. The one thing that caught my attention is SEIU has returned back to the fold with their 2 million members. So that'll be, look, a unified labor movement to me is a good thing. I think the more on the same page that we can get instead of fighting each other, going out and fighting the boss, the better it's going to be. I want to hear your thoughts. Did you pay attention to the convention? I want to hear it. Rick at TheRickSmithShow.com. Right back. I'm Rick Smith, and this is Labor History in 2. On this day in labor history, the year was 1963. That was the day President John F. Kennedy signed the Equal Pay Act. The goal of the act was to end wage discrimination against women. It required equal pay for equal work. One of the leading advocates of the act was Esther Peterson. At the time, Esther was the highest-ranking woman in President Kennedy's administration. She headed the Women's Bureau for the Department of Labor. In 1981, President Ronald Reagan awarded Esther the Presidential Medal of Freedom, the highest civilian honor. She was recognized for a lifetime of tireless work for women, workers, and consumers, including her efforts on behalf of the Equal Pay Act. It certainly was an uphill battle to pass the legislation. Similar proposals had failed to make it through Congress for nearly two decades. Many business interests lined up in opposition. Finally, in 1963, there was enough momentum to pass the landmark legislation. At the signing, President Kennedy reflected on the significance of the measure, saying, "While much remains to be done to achieve full equality of economic opportunity, for the average woman worker earns only 60% of the average wage for men, this legislation is a significant step forward. Our economy today depends upon women in the labor force. One out of every three workers is a woman. Today, there are almost 25 million women employed, and their number is rising faster than the number of men in the labor force. The act had a profoundly positive impact for women workers. Yet today, that impact remains incomplete. Women still only make about 80% of the average wage for men. It is up to today's labor leaders to complete Esther's fight for true pay equality." Labor History in 2 brought to you by the Illinois Labor History Society and The Rick Smith Show. For more information, go to laborhistoryin2.com, like us on Facebook, and follow us on the Twitters at Labor History in 2.
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19: So who would have thought that Montana would, for Democrats, be the hotbed of opportunity, the possibility of picking up a House seat and a Senate seat? Who would have thunk it? And I got to tell you, this is what happens when you have an administration as bad as this one, when you have an ideology as extreme as what's now in control, and when you have a Republican Party that, well, there really isn't any real thought there. It's just follow dear leader. And look, for Democrats, here's an opportunity to do what I've been saying for a very long time. Make people's lives better. I think it's that simple. And here to share some thoughts on how maybe that can happen, a Senate candidate from Montana. Her name is Alani Bankhead. You can check out her website at alani4mt.com. We'll get links out on social media. Alani, thanks for taking time for us.
21: Thank you so much for having me back. It's great to see you.
19: So, when did that happen that Montana is now at the heart of opportunity of possibly flipping the Senate and maybe one more vote towards sanity, logic, reason, accountability, transparency? We could go down the list, but Montana.
21: Yes, sir. You know, I've said this since the day we moved here. Montana has the seeds of healing for the rest of the country and inspiration. Montanans have always been purple. And everybody who's a common sense person tells us that, because if you look at the history of Montana, when you were on the ranch or the farm and you got sick or something broke, like, it didn't matter where you were on the political spectrum, you rolled up your sleeves and you helped your neighbor. And that history is still alive and well today. Obviously, things have become more partisan in the last 10 years or so. But we've heard over and over again, there's a hunger to go back to that purple state. And, you know, the people who are writing Montana off as red are the people in DC, people outside of the state who have no clue, who've never set foot here. And we're on a mission to ensure that we do flip this seat, because people just want common sense leaders. They don't actually care what side of the aisle they come from. They just want someone that's going to fight for them.
19: And going to make their lives better. And that's the thing that I keep saying. And this is where Democrats, when they had control, when they had power, they didn't use it to make people's lives better, as I would have. Look, the reality is we can all be armchair quarterbacks, but there is an opportunity. So for you in the Senate, what is the priority? What is the first mission, if you will, as an Air Force person, as a child abuse, human trafficking expert? What's the first thing you're going to pursue?
21: Yeah, Rick. So I'm a multi-threat kind of person. So we've got different things that we're going to be focusing on right out the gate. I'm a root cause person. I like to address the root cause so the symptoms just kind of work themselves out. So first and foremost, we've got to get government back to how the founders intended. So ensuring that the judiciary, the legislative branch, and the executive have that equal set of power, which means Congress needs to take back the power that they've ceded to the executive branch. So that's my first priority. I've signed on with Citizens Impeachment to remove Trump, not as a vindictive act, but because he's just creating all this division and he's done several things that are not appropriate, and we're going to hold him accountable. Accountability is my number one thing on the platform. The second thing is housing, healthcare. Start working on getting those prices down for folks so people can feel some release steam in the pocketbook, because things are just at another level that there's just so much pain and suffering right here in Montana, unfortunately, and holding folks accountable. So the Epstein class, right? The Department of Justice and violating due process with the immigration stuff that they've been doing and all the illegal things that they've been doing. I'm a retired federal law enforcement officer. This is not about border issues. This is about slowly eroding the freedoms that our founding fathers intended. And so that is what we're going to be focusing on, is strategically saving democracy, tactically getting prices down for Montanans and every American.
19: So let me ask you, because the impeachment thing has come up, and I've taken the position of, I think it's a waste of time. I think it's going to be divisive. I think we should hold him absolutely accountable, handcuff him in every way you can by using Congress as it was intended, as you've pointed out. But for me, I think the affordability thing, I think the housing thing, I think the, you know, making sure that this administration is compliant. I think those are the directions that I would like to see a little bit more of. Why do you think the impeachment thing is important for the country? Do you think it would be helpful?
21: I actually do think it would be helpful, because one of the things we hear on the campaign trail a lot is people don't trust their government at all. And in order to have trust, you have to have an executive that is actually following the law and following their own policies that support that social contract that government has with its people, which is not to support the 1%. It is actually to help and provide the best possible quality of life for as many people as possible. And the current executive is not doing that. He's done all kinds of illegal and inappropriate things. And so even though I agree with you that, you know, and that's why I said the point was not to punish, but we need to right the ship. And we have the saying in the military, right, that attitude reflects leadership. So the person in charge is going to imbue their values throughout the entire organization. And that's why we're seeing the havoc that's happening right now. And if you look at Nixon, what happened with him, right? I mean, he resigned, but he did that because we had to right the ship and restore trust with the people of the United States. So I want to be really clear. I'm not a we want revenge, we hate him. That is not my point. My point is government is not functioning right now because the executive is the one that is providing the values and the leadership guidance that are hurting a lot of people right now.
19: You brought up Nixon and what Nixon did compared to, you know, just Tuesday in Trump land are, you know, just he'd be impeached and forced to resign every day if it were back then, which shows just how far our Congress has gotten away from, and I would argue us as well, in holding politicians accountable. But again, I like the fact that you're saying, look, people are viewing things as broken because we're not doing the simple things anymore. You know, we're not just, you know, paving the roads and making sure the schools are funded and doing that stuff. It doesn't seem like we can get that done. And in fact, I look at this administration's the Health and Human Service people over with Robert F. Kennedy. I'm going, how is it that we've got this in charge of our health and our children's health? So for me, again, another vote in that Senate going, yeah, you're not the guy, probably is something I think would be helpful.
21: Yeah, no, absolutely. And again, it is about just doing the right thing, not because we want to punish anybody. People just want to have their suffering alleviated. And Montanans especially are very humble people. You know, folks just want their truck and to be left alone. And they're struggling with all of those things right now. I met a young man in Livingston, 24 years old. He had to choose between buying a life-saving EpiPen and food. And EpiPens expire, right? So, I mean, to your point, it's little things, and that's not even a little, it's a big thing, right? It's a little thing that's a big thing. But that's what we're trying to do. And I think to your point, because I've worked in federal government, my system of getting things done always involves, we have like our really big goals that we know we're going to take quite a bit of time to get to. And we start working on those. But then we also have our tactical goals, those short-term things that we can get done immediately that the experts are telling us, if you just change this one thing, it would make our lives so much easier. And so we have a combination of those action steps. And the other thing too is, what I'm best known for and why I've been successful professionally is not because I'm an expert in anything. It's because I know how to create a space for the experts to come, those humble, amazing humans. And then I cut through the bureaucratic red tape so that their ideas can get through. Yeah. And historically, over the last 20 years, I have about a 75-80% success rate. You know, you don't get them all won, but we get most of them done. And it takes time and there's a lot of struggle and strife to get there. But, you know, 22 years into my career, I have that confidence because I understand how these systems work, and we're collecting all those experts already. And I'm just really excited to take Montana values and these amazing humans to DC with us and just help the whole country just feel better from all the stuff that's happening right now.
19: I'm glad you framed that in that way, that, you know, it's about the systems, because our systems are broken. And we need to respect expertise again. This administration, and look, the Republican Party for the last 40 years has been demeaning government, demeaning expertise. And, you know, anyone can do it. And the truth is, not everyone can or should be doing a lot of the things that this administration are doing. So it's good to hear that. Now, I think what I know you best for is the fact that you're a child abuse and human trafficking expert. So the Epstein thing has got to be front and foremost, because I think on both sides of the political aisle, I think we all want to protect children. I think we all want to hold people accountable who do bad things. And I think starting a war to kind of cover some of that up, or that's what it appears, something maybe, I don't know, an expert might be able to help us weed through.
21: Yeah, no, thank you. And it's been the honor of my lifetime to protect children. I have always hated bullies since I was a little girl. And this is a no-brainer to me, right? And just continuing on that mission of preventing people with power from abusing those who have less power. And when we were thinking through why I would jump into this race, you know, obviously that was front and center with the Epstein files. And I've worked child exploitation operations on six continents, and I've arrested corrupt government officials all along the journey. And I've done training. So I facilitated hundreds, if not thousands, of operations because I've been training folks for such a long time at this point. And you see themes come up across the board. And people absolutely need to be held accountable. This crime is not limited to just one side of the aisle. It's all political groups are unfortunately feeding into
19: its power.
21: And unfortunately, it's gone unchecked. And it's funny because when people ask me what my biggest barriers were in working anti-child exploitation cases, it was never the pedophiles, it was never the traffickers, it was the government that I had to get around. So I already have a lot of experience in government trying to prevent us from doing the right thing. And I understand the systems and how to work around them and how to fight through and punch through that wall to get the justice that we really desperately need. And I think too, it is about transparency and shining a light on those folks who aren't supporting the protection of the most vulnerable. And I agree with you, it's something everybody can get behind. And we're already rallying folks in Montana and beyond in terms of getting folks together to show government that our children will not be exploited. And it is government's job to ensure that our kids are protected.
19: Now, as a labor guy, you know, for me, it's all about wages, hours, conditions, all about how we're gonna make lives better. It's all about that kitchen table economics. That's where my world is. And most of my audience, most of the folks who bother to listen to me, that's where their concerns are. And yeah, the more people I'm talking to, the more responses I'm getting from folks, life's getting a little bit harder. You know, gas is up, groceries are still going up, wages are down. You know, we're not moving on any comprehensive labor law reform, especially as this administration is attacking unions and attacking workers at every turn. As a labor guy, you know, as a U.S. Senate, what are you going to tell me that how you're going to help working people to make it to tomorrow, to be able to put food on the table, keep a roof over the head, kids on the clothes back, maybe some butter and some sugar and shoes?
21: Yeah. Oh, no. So first and foremost, thank you for bringing up the unions. So love our unions here in Montana. Obviously, it's the backbone of our economy. And, you know, it's been really wild when I meet with the unions throughout the state and I ask them, what's the number one thing you want your federal legislators to do for you? And what they tell me is they don't even have contact with Steve Daines and Tim Sheehy. They will try to reach out to them and they'll get a staffer maybe, right? And it's just mind-blowing to me that in a state where unions just led the way for America to have all these rights and benefits, it's wild to me that they're not getting even communication. So obviously reestablishing those lines of communication first and foremost, listening to them in terms of what they need. And to your point with kitchen table economics, we all know the studies say that if you infuse Main Street with dollars, that everybody benefits, right? And we've got the infrastructure bill that came down. Montana's infrastructure is crumbling. Everywhere we go, schools are distraught in terms of their physical buildings and otherwise, right? So we're going to be working with the unions to figure out the best tools, resources, and legislation to get them what they need so that we can restart the economic power here in Montana. Next up, we have housing and healthcare. Healthcare is, I'm a big fan of universal healthcare. Now, because I work in federal government, I've learned that we have to stepstone our way. That's what's worked best for me. Now, we have government-run medical healthcare system already. It's called TRICARE. It's the military's healthcare system. And it's a really beautiful system because you can go anywhere in the country. We have regions and you just transfer to the region. And it's a single-payer system. So your primary care, eyes, dental, mental health are all included in that. And it's all paid for with your tax dollars. And when it comes to rural healthcare, which is a massive issue here in Montana, we have solutions baked in for that. So in the military TRICARE system, if you're in a rural area or a place that maybe is a little bit less desirable for some folks, they incentivize folks going out there. So they'll increase your pay and they provide additional benefits like housing. So the government already does this. All we have to do is get that system to apply to the civilians as well, absorb all those pharmacies, all those, you know, medical facilities. And it's not going to be, you know, no system's perfect, but the point is we already have something in place that will help, especially working class folks disproportionately, because the rural healthcare system has just been ignored and forgotten for so long.
19: No, and I'm glad you made the distinction, because a lot of people are, I'm for Medicare for all. And a lot of people say I'm for universal care, and then lumping them together like they're the same. They're really not. What you're talking about is a government-run system of government hospitals, government doctors, you know, pharmacies, all this stuff, which, oddly enough, my red hat friends would call socialism.
21: What? Yeah, they would call it socialism. And you know, it's funny, because when we talk about agriculture, they get annual, you know, checks from the government. And it's funny how the branding works and the wording works and everything. But at the end of the day, you know, the idea of government providing the best possible quality of life for as many people as possible, right? Montana has been taxed to death. We have levies all the time for our schools, and people have nothing else to give. People love their kids and they want to support them. But unfortunately, we don't have a tax base here. Yeah. So I'm in total agreement with you that, you know, that socialism word, people can call it whatever they want, frankly. I don't really care. But the bottom line is, whether you're red, white, or blue on the political spectrum, people are telling us that they need relief in the pocketbook. And yeah, TRICARE is one of those ways of doing that.
19: No, absolutely. And look, with this administration cutting almost $1 trillion in Medicaid funding, your state's going to get hammered by it. My state's going to get hammered by it. Rural hospitals are going to close. People are going to suffer. And there will be people dying needlessly sooner because of this. And that's why I want an activist government. I want a government that's going to help make people's lives a little bit better by laying the foundation of opportunity, not by running everything, but by giving opportunities. And to your point about being taxed to death, you know, I remind people all the time that, you know, past generations were taxed much higher than we are today. The difference was they had stronger unions who demanded higher wages, and those higher wages gave people better opportunities.
21: Right, right. Exactly. No, absolutely. And, you know, it's interesting, too, because I'm not from here, because I grew up in the military. So I moved every 1 to 3 years. Montana's the first place I got to choose where to live in my entire life. And we chose Montana because of those community values of taking care of each other and family and freedom and common sense, right? Doing the right thing. And we're excited to take those values to Washington, D.C., because again, I believe that Montana is the inspiration that the country needs. And we already have evidence of that, right? We have the Montana plan to get dark money out of politics. We've got the bipartisan opposition to the sale of public lands from the Big Beautiful Bill last year. We have the Nasty Nine, who were Republican legislators at the state legislature level that crossed the aisle to support rural healthcare systems. So Montana's already leading the way. And in terms of, you know, having that perspective of, I'm military, I've deployed, I've been in all kinds of countries. We are the richest country in the world. There is no reason why this should be happening. And when my fiscal conservatives ask me, and I know we talked about this last time, you don't like that term, right? But they'll ask me, how are you going to pay for universal healthcare? And I tell them the defense budget. And I'm a retired colonel. I know where the pockets exist of that pork barrel spending. If we just claw that back, we would pay for the vast majority of that universal healthcare bill without increasing taxes at all. So it's possible. We just need the political will to do it.
19: Yeah, I would even argue that we're already paying for universal care. We're just not getting universal care because we're supporting a fat cat class who are lining their pockets enormously. And I think that's a big message. So last bit, give me the elevator pitch. You know, maybe some folks are first time seeing Alani Bankhead. You know, tell us.
21: Yeah. Well, I'm a retired lieutenant colonel and special agent. I've hunted terrorist spies and child sex abusers all over the world. And I was a senior Pentagon bodyguard. So I had a team of bodyguards that worked for me, which meant I was all over Capitol Hill, the White House, seeing how our government interacted with other governments. So I understand how DC works, but I'm a DC insider outsider. I want to break the system. And there are a lot of really amazing humans in the federal government. One thing I don't like is how it's been vilified. And we have amazing Montanans that are currently serving in the federal government that I just can't wait to bring with me to DC so that we can create those spaces so the experts can tell us exactly what's needed to alleviate the suffering of Montanans and Americans everywhere. And so I'm just really honored to get to be in the race. We won the primary with double digits, which, you know, I was a nobody in the political sphere in December. I entered in January, and it's really an honor that the people of Montana chose me to be their Democratic nominee. And, you know, I look forward to taking the fight to the other candidates in the race because they're already raising way more money, taking that dark money. And I'm the only one who's doing grassroots contributions only because I can't be bought and paid for. And frankly, I've been in life and death situations. Political drama does not bother me because I'm more focused on the people who are having to make life and death decisions because that's exactly what's happening. So, you know, I hope that this resonates with the listeners. And if you like what you hear, please contribute because we are grassroots. And, you know, I'm not pie in the sky in terms of just being an idealist. We know we need money. So please send money.
19: There you go. The only thing that would have made that little spiel better is if it was the guy who does the movie trailers, because your life sounds like one of those thriller movies that we should all be going to see at the cinema on Friday nights. But Alani, I appreciate you taking time for us. Best of luck. The website, alani4mt.com. Make sure you check that out. And Alani, I hope you'll come back and talk to us again real soon.
21: We will, and especially when we win in November. Thank you so much.
19: Outstanding. Thanks so much. Alani Bankhead, I want to hear your thoughts. What'd you think? Pretty impressive. I want to hear it. Rick at TheRickSmithShow.com. Quick break. Right back.
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3: Welcome back to The Rick Smith Show. Now, here is Rick Smith.
19: So for the last couple of days, we've been talking about data centers. On Monday, we had Brent Booker on, the general president of the Laborers International Union of North America, talking about, hey, we want to build these things. We want those jobs to be good union jobs, paying good, decent family-sustaining wages, good benefits, so that there's a reverberation effect through the economy, the local economy. On Tuesday, talked about quite extensively about where my position is. I'm not on the ban or the build side. I'm on the side of no beggar thy neighbor economic development, no huge tax breaks, no letting corporate America stick their nose deep in the taxpayer trough, and also use it as an opportunity to rebuild our infrastructure, our water systems, our electric grid. There's an opportunity here. What I want is a pretty heavy lift, something I'm sure the data center people aren't really all that thrilled with. But here to talk about what a local group in my neck of the woods is working on, I've asked Nathan Smith to come talk with us. He's a member of the Stewards of Cumberland County, PA. You can check out their website at padatacenters.org. We'll get links out on social media. You can take a look at that. Nathan, thanks for taking time for us.
22: Thanks for having me, Rick.
19: So walk me through this. Your group, just people living in my neighborhood, right?
22: That's right. We're a grassroots organization of people. We formed in September before I got involved. We found out that this data center had the overlay for the data center had already been approved. And naturally, we were worried about it. This is a 700-acre data center, huge, huge hyperscale data center that's going right along our beloved Condiguinic Creek. And so a few of us got together and started learning about what's going on with these data centers and what we can do about them.
19: You know, much like the pipeline that went through here, it wasn't really announced until it was almost done. And this is, again, one of these things I've talked about here on the program, because it's not just 700 acres, it's 9 buildings, it's 400,000 gallons of water and 1.3 gigawatts of power every day, I'm told. Is that accurate?
22: The 400,000 gallon figure is only what's been approved so far by Middlesex Township. We don't know how much they intend to use. One of our local representatives, Barb Gleim, on a call once said that they were planning on digging 10 new wells, which was news to all of us. So it's going to use a massive amount of resources, many of which we don't really know. And you pointed out that these things, you know, happen without public knowledge. This was the zoning overlay for this project was proposed, and 35 days later at a meeting at 7:30 a.m. on a Friday, it was got passed with virtually no public input.
19: Why am I not surprised? Because look, you know, the reality is this is one of those scenarios where nobody wants this stuff in their backyard. And there is a movement right now of people standing up and saying, no, no data centers. I see the signs everywhere. But when I talk to folks, it's not that they're against data centers. They just don't want them in their backyard. So your organization, Stewards of Cumberland County, PA, where are you? Where do you find yourself? Are you on the ban side, the build side, the kind of where I'm at, you know, somewhere in the middle, just as long as it isn't in my neck of the woods? Where do you guys or have you taken a position like that?
22: Well, look, we know that data centers are a fundamental part of the internet infrastructure. We couldn't be talking right now without a data center somewhere. The problem is that this is a hyperscale data center. So this is massive, massive amounts of compute that is much more than your typical data center. So when we pictured a data center in the past, it's a warehouse somewhere. This is just bigger than, it's so massive. And we take the position that we are for a statewide moratorium. And what that means is we can stop all current development of data centers so that we have time to figure out regulations and what we should do about them. And in this specific case, as we talked about, it was pushed through so quickly without any knowledge, and it's on farmland. This is land that was meant to be a farm, and the Middlesex Township supervisors quickly put this overlay so that instead of being a farm, housing development, or something that's kind of coexistent with the land around it, it's something that should be on an industrial site.
19: You know, I look at this, and again, I understand the NIMBY mentality that I get from a lot of people. And as someone who grew up in a high poverty neighborhood, my concern is if we're not building them in other neighborhoods, it's going to end up in poor neighborhoods. So what do you say to the folks who are just going, you know, Nathan, it sounds great that you've got this position, but is it really just about not my backyard? Any thoughts on that?
22: Well, I think that one of the complicating issues here is so many of these data centers are around the influx of AI. And so many companies are trying to win this AI race where you have need massive amounts of compute in order to keep up with this AI infrastructure. Now, it's kind of like a gold rush, right? So all of these data centers are speculative, and they aren't, this one, the PAX one in Middlesex Township hasn't publicly announced a tenant, as are have dozens of data centers across the whole country. So there's no proof that we need this amount of data centers to keep up with the compute that we need.
19: Hold on to that for a second, because if I'm hearing you right, that, you know, because most of us think, well, if it's going in, there must be someone there. Is this a Field of Dreams kind of thing? Build it and they will come? Or is there a tenant in mind? Is this, you know, Google? Is this Elon? You know, or from what I'm hearing from you, this is kind of a Field of Dreams thing.
22: I'd love to know the answer to that, Rick, but unfortunately the developers have been the opposite of transparent. They haven't announced a tenant, and we don't know if they have a tenant in mind or not. I think that's part of the big issue around this whole development, is that the public is completely uninformed with what they're actually intending to do. And these things go by under the radar, and all of a sudden we have to deal with water pollution, noise, air pollution, higher electricity bills, higher water bills. And we have no input and no reasoning behind why this is necessary.
19: Yeah, no, look, I live in this community that where this is going in. And I talked about this, you know, when the story first broke, that, you know, 400,000 gallons of water a day, they're going to suck my well dry. They're going to suck the creek that I spend a lot of time kayaking on dry. It is going to change life in this fairly rural community pretty drastically. and in a way that most people don't understand yet. So I like the idea that you're saying, look, we should have at least the information of knowing, and then the enforcement when bad things happen to hold somebody accountable. So do you see any movement in our government, in our state government, to do any of that?
22: There is one bill proposed right now for a data center moratorium by Katie Muth. Other than that, our state is pretty much all go for data centers. Governor Shapiro signed an executive order a few years ago, fast-tracking and giving huge tax breaks to anybody to have a data center. Now, he's recently been kind of backpedaling and recently released these grid standards, which are supposed to look like something close to accountability, but they're not. And that's for two reasons. One, it is completely voluntary. The proposition is that if you follow these standards, we will fast track your data center. Two, PAX1 in Middlesex Township and some number of other data centers around the state are exempt from those standards and are already fast tracked. So at the state level, there's virtually no movement. And that's what we want to see, is the state legislators listening to the vast majority of everybody in the state saying, we don't want these data centers.
19: Now, when talking about data centers, you know, a lot of folks that I've spoken to, you know, clump it in with AI. And I think they're two very different discussions. I mean, they align, but they're not the same issue. The data centers are just a vehicle for us to be taken over, in my view, by AI. Is this a scenario where maybe we see the advent and the expansion of AI and trying to stop the vehicle? Because a lot of the responses I got from folks with my position is, well, you're just afraid. You're a Luddite. You're afraid of, you know, what the technology of the future is going to be, which is why you want to stand in the way. What do you say when you're talking to people who throw that out at you?
22: Well, first, I would say that personally, and this has no bearing on the organization, I identify as a Luddite. And what that means to me is that we use technology in a way that benefits people. And what that means to me with AI is that anything deployed with AI should be beneficial to the people. Right now, AI is kind of being used for a whole host of completely unnecessary things and taking up huge resources for it. You know, if we were using it to do things like cure cancer and build out our infrastructure, I'd be all for it. Now, that's my personal position. The stewards of Cumberland County, we are specifically focused on data centers in Cumberland County. So we are opposed to the data center developments that are currently going on. We don't take a position on AI because, frankly, that is not what we're worried about right now.
19: Right. Okay. So I know on Thursday, June 11th, 7 p.m. at the Carlisle Theater for people in Carlisle, Pennsylvania, and the surrounding areas. There is a panel. You're having a big shindig to try and inform the public where our local government has failed. Tell me about what you're planning on for that day.
22: Yeah, so this arose after Cumberland County and the local Economic Development Corporation were going to host an informational session. They planned an informational session, and one of the main speakers at the informational session was none other than one of the developers. So in this panel that was billed as a neutral informational session, they brought a developer in to explain to us about data centers. That event was canceled, and they moved it online. And we think that's because they were scared of backlash. So the problem is that there is this need for information about this stuff because it's an extremely complex issue. It requires knowledge of water, electricity, land use, geology, local codes, which are just so complex and confusing. And we want to be able to bring that information to the public. So we have a panel of experts from around the state specializing in all those areas. And the panel is 2 hours long, and it's entirely dedicated to answering questions about these data center developments.
19: Now, is this something that you'll be streaming online? Is this something that they could go to padatacenters.org and maybe see? Or is there going to be something that they can take a look at later? Because, look, this is not just a fight in my neck of the woods and the borough of Carlisle in Pennsylvania. This is a fight for communities across the country. And this kind of organizing is happening. And, look, I'm a huge supporter in groups, community groups organizing and fighting for to make their little corner of this planet the best it can possibly be. So you know, what you guys are doing can maybe be an example for someone else. So one, is this something we can follow at your website? And two, do you have any advice for other groups who, you know, this may be in, you know, in infecting their neck of the woods?
22: Yeah, so we will be recording this event. It'll be on our website as soon as we can get it up. As for advice to other groups, I think a few things are really important. Knowledge is power. We're really trying to get as much information about these things as possible on our website. There's also another one of our organizations, or an organization that we work with. Their website is stoppax1.com. They also have a lot of good information about this project specifically. So knowledge is power. My number one advice would be learn. And it's a complex issue, but we got to learn this stuff. My second thing is show up to the meetings. The reason that we've been able to get so much of this knowledge is because we have people at every single meeting asking questions, making sure that we understand where the project is at, and that we understand that the township supervisors know that this is not something we want. So I would say knowledge is power, and go to every single meeting you can.
19: Yeah, no, that's, you know, that's for every issue and for citizens across the board. But I got to imagine you'd prefer to be doing, I don't know, anything else?
22: Yeah, I mean, I make cabinets for a living. This is something I do in my very little spare time. I just really care about my land not being ruined, my water not being depleted. It would be great if we had responsible local and state officials that were able to protect us against some of the worst harms of corporate America. But unfortunately, here I am, you know, night when I should be eating dinner and getting to bed, trying to get the word out about this panel that we're, you know, paying to put on.
19: Well, Thursday, June 11th, I hope folks will check out the work that the stewards of Cumberland County, PA, are doing. Check out the website, padatacenters.org. If you're not in my neck of the woods, if you are, you know, go to the website and maybe you'll be able to see it. But I hope folks will show up. I hope folks will be at the meeting on Thursday. Nathan, I appreciate you taking time for us. Good on you.
22: Thanks so much, Rick. Happy to be here.
19: Want to hear your thoughts? Email me, rick@thericksmithshow.com. Which side of this are you on? The ban, the build, somewhere in the middle like me? Email me, rick@thericksmithshow.com. Quick break. Right back. Stick around. I'm Rick Smith, and this is Labor History in 2.
4: On this day in labor history, the year was 1946. That was the day that the U.S. Supreme Court handed down a decision that would have massive implications for American workers. The case was known as Anderson v. Mount Clemens Pottery. The pottery company was operated on a large 8-acre property in Mount Clemens, Michigan. Each day, the workers punched into their shifts and then had to make their way to their workstations. There, they had to get ready to work, perhaps donning gloves, sharpening tools, or readying their workstations. The company estimated that these tasks took 14 minutes. So, they subtracted 14 minutes from the workers' timesheets each day. Seven workers had had enough and decided to sue the company, with backing from their union. They argued that they should be compensated for their entire time, including the time it took to prepare for work. The Supreme Court agreed with the workers. Justice Frank Murphy wrote the decision for the court. He himself was from Michigan and had previously been the mayor of Detroit and the governor of the state. Unfortunately, the Supreme Court case was not the last word on the matter. In 1994, the State Bar of Michigan and the Macomb County Bar Association helped erect a historic marker commemorating this important case. It described what happened after Justice Murphy's determination. Quote, the following year, Congress, responding to the Mount Clemens Pottery decision, enacted the Portal to Portal Act to relieve employers of the obligation to pay for time spent in non-productive activities, except where such activities are compensable through custom or contract, notably through collective bargaining. In other words, Congress passed a law undermining the court's protection of workers.
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19: I got to tell you, I love local organizing. I love when people come together and say, we want to make our little corner of the world a little bit better place. And look, this data center thing, this is one of those opportunities for people to come forward and have their voices heard and maybe have some impact. But as I said, and look, I applaud Nathan and the group for what they're doing. But my fear becomes that this is just another one of those NIMBY moments where I don't want to hear, but you could go build it somewhere else, especially where poor people live. And as I've been saying for a while, I think there's another way we should be attacking this. Because understand, data centers are basically just giant windowless warehouses full of computers that we're told make everything work. Our phones, our banking system, our streaming, because we need Netflix, you know, our jobs, emails, you name it, hospital records, even the time clock we punch in on. So the reality is they're not going anywhere. And the question then becomes, who do they really work for? And who ends up paying the bill? And we know that how this has played out in the past. And I think they should be regulated like a utility, heavily regulated like a utility. In theory, data centers could be good for working people, in theory, because we need construction jobs. We need electricians and plumbers and steel workers and maintenance staff. We need people to build it and maintain it and keep it running. We need, you know, computer people who know how to all put it all together. We need that. They use a lot of power. So we could justify investing in a whole bunch of new, stronger grid stuff, better transmission lines, more power that comes in, and better power. This could be a green revolution of alternative energies. It could mean more utility jobs for union members. It could mean higher wages in local communities. It could mean a lot of good stuff. But that's if we had a serious national plan. We could tie this new digital infrastructure to good union jobs, to apprenticeship programs, to long-term public revenue that funds hospitals and schools and public services. We could do all those things. We could make this industry boom actually work for working people. But we all know that's not how it's going to play out. It's not how it's playing out. Across the country, what we're seeing is states are in a bidding war to lure in these facilities with enormous tax breaks, cheap land, weak rules, you know, the baby in the bathwater. And all the politicians, they want to be able to go, look what we brought to your backyard. We brought you high-tech jobs. But the reality is that once the building boom is over, a typical big data center might employ a few dozen good-paying jobs. And I'm not poo-pooing those away, and I'm certainly not saying that we don't need the construction jobs. But that's not an engine for broad working-class prosperity. It's a capital-intensive business model built to run with as few people as possible. And if they can get no people, that's what they want. Now, some argue that a data center in your backyard will spur other investment, other industries, birth new industries, and that's possible. I'm not diminishing any of that. Maybe. But in the meantime, the public money shouldn't be shoveled at these companies in the way that it's happening. States handing out huge, huge sales tax exemptions on equipment and slashing property taxes and sometimes even paying for roads and power lines and substations and all the stuff just to get the contract, just to win the project. And I argue that's money we should be spending, I don't know, on anything else. Pay teachers more, hire more nurses, some bus drivers, maybe public transit. I don't know. Cutting the grass. Spend it on people who actually live in the community, workers who live in this community.
6: instead of it being redirected to the richest corporations on earth makes sense to me. Because we know local residents are going to get higher electric bills, higher water bills, more crowded infrastructure, and the companies are going to get decades of tax windfalls. We have seen this movie multiple times. We have seen it over and over and over in every community. And this is one that we should all be tired of. This is a sequel we should certainly not want any part of. And the reality is this is an absolute failure of the Trump administration. From top to bottom, this is their baby. The federal government has the power to set basic national rules, could set minimum labor standards if it wanted, could set environmental protections if it wanted, could limit how states,

0: views. And framing any serious regulation as an enemy of American leadership in AI, in artificial intelligence. And what's missing here, again, over and over, what's missing from this administration is any semblance of leadership, especially for working people. There are no federal requirements on these projects that come with union jobs, stronger safety standards, local hiring guarantees, any of this stuff, any of this, the better community stuff that we would want. No demand that the company pays a fair share for the power that they're going to take, the water they're going to suck out of the ground, and the public infrastructure that they're going to screw up. I don't see any of it. And if you remember, Trump actually wanted, through executive order, to preclude the states from doing anything to hold these data centers in any check whatsoever. Now, understand, there are no guardrails to stop states from outbidding each other now that we're, again, in another race to the bottom on taxes, protections, worker rules, anything. Washington has basically told big tech, build as fast as you can, wherever you can, however you can, and wherever you get the best deal. You know, our Mr. Art of the Deal president. And it's told states basically, yeah, you know, you're on your own, especially you blue states. So what we're in now is a 50-state cage match. You've got 50 states who are fighting each other over this. Who's going to be able to get this? Because there might be a scrap in this Hunger Games called America right now. And you got these huge corporations.
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2: 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The Riverside County Transportation Commission has approved a contract adding two express lanes in each direction on the crowded I-15 from Cahalco Road in Corona to State Route 74 in Lake Elsinore. The project will extend the existing I-15 express lanes approximately 15.8 miles. The project includes widening bridges, constructing auxiliary lanes, installing electronic toll collection systems, and implementing drainage and noise reduction features. Construction on the $240 million project could begin in late 2027. Fontana has emerged as one of the top suburban cities in California for construction of single-family homes. Fontana's rate for new construction was 83% last year, according to the State Department of Finance. Only Bakersfield was higher at 86%. Fontana added 806 units, while strong single-family construction was noted in smaller communities such as Manteca, Elk Grove, and Roseville. The San Bernardino County Board of Supervisors meetings will expand their remote participation access for residents to provide public comment during board meetings. Residents will be able to provide public comments at the meetings remotely by telephone during meetings following July 1st. Board meetings are held in the Covington Chambers on the first floor of the County Government Center, located on Arrowhead in San Bernardino. Regular meetings are held on Tuesdays and begin with closed session at 9 a.m. and public session at 10 a.m. For more information on the remote public comment process, publiccomments.cob.sbcounty.gov. 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

Alrighty, welcome back to Talkaholics, where we have real conversations about real life. I'm your host, Jose C-Tan Covarrubias. Today's topic is one that many of us avoid talking until it's way too late. But fortunately, life has a way of reminding us that tomorrow isn't a guarantee. Recently, my family experienced a loss. Going through that process reminded me of how important it is to have difficult conversations before we need them. So today we're talking about pre-needs planning, life insurance, funeral preparations, and what happens when someone passes away. This isn't about fair. It's more about love. Because the greatest gift that you can leave your family isn't just money, it's a plan. So let's talk about something that most people have heard about, but few people truly understand, which is pre-planning or pre-needs, as we call it in the industry. So what is a pre-need, or what does a pre-need mean? So pre-need planning simply means making decisions before your family needs to make them. Think about it this way, right? So we make plans all the time for vacations. We make plans for retirement. We make plans for everything, weddings, to buy a car, to buy car insurance, and then hoping we never need it, right? So yet many families don't have the conversation of putting your last wishes together before a crisis occurs. So what is a pre-need? Pre-needs include stuff like funeral wishes, burials, if the person wants to be buried, the person wants to be cremated, that preference. If the person have life insurance, if they had a living trust, any wills, any medical directives, any organization about important documents, all these things are the goal to focus before our deaths, right? But like it is, you know, it's a very uncertain thing. Like sometimes we don't even, you know, think about it, because for us, you know, if especially when people are young, you don't expect your life to end. So that was kind of like one of the things that happened in our family. Like I said, we lost someone very close to us, and she was very young, at 24, and it kind of had like an eye opener for a lot of us in the industry, and obviously a lot of us that are just their family members, her family members, right? So why do families avoid discussing about death? You know, many people don't want to talk about death because it makes them uncomfortable. And yes, of course, it should make you uncomfortable. Everyone will end up dying. Especially in the Hispanic community, I feel like it's more of like a taboo. Like, they think that if you talk about it, you're naming it, you're calling it, you're basically bringing it into existence. So they usually say, don't talk about it. You're just going to jinx it. God will take care of everything. Yes, God does take care of everything, but you also have to take care of certain things on your end. You know, it's kind of like the same thing that when people want to win the lottery, but they never buy a ticket for the lottery. It's the exact same thing. So I feel that some of the things that they avoided, why, is because it creates confusion later, right? The reality is that love isn't just saying I love you. Love is making sure your family isn't left with a mess. Not saying that what happened was a mess, but it is very important to actually realize or to actually know what are those people's wishes, you know? Luckily for, she was my cousin, she actually had a conversation. They had that conversation amongst the sisters, on what is it that they wanted, right? And, you know, unfortunate, we had to put that in place at a very, like, very short term after that conversation that they had. So what are some things that include all this, you know, some emotional consequences of not planning? Well, as you guys know, when someone passes away, family members are already overwhelmed with emotions.
They're grieving. They're exhausted. They're hurting. That's the biggest thing. They're hurting. So now imagine having to answer certain questions, kind of like, what kind of service did they want? Did they want to be buried? Did they want to be cremated? Which cemetery would they want it to go? What song would you want us to play? Who is paying for everything, which is the most important one? Because, yes, a lot of people don't believe about pre-needs. A lot of people don't believe about life insurance until they need it. Until somebody tells them or asks them, how would you pay this? Who will pay it? Family members most of the time end up arguing because nobody knows what the deceased actually wanted. A difficult time becomes even more difficult. This whole thing is just to essentially leave everything exactly how you want it. Don't leave it for discussion. Don't have, you know, your family go into arguments and things like that. So what are some other consequences as well of not planning? According to the recent industry estimates, funeral expenses alone can easily reach from $14,000 to approximately $34,000, depending on the location and depending, obviously, on the services. So one of the biggest things is before what you would like to talk about, basically, is that other financial consequences of not planning is who will continue paying the mortgages if they had a mortgage? If they went into debt, is it going to be erased? Who's going to stay with that debt? Any medical bills, any utilities, any loss of income? The loss of income is actually very important because sometimes there's only one person who's like the breadwinner. So what happens if they don't have something in place to continue basically providing that income for that family? What happens now, right? So many families are focused to use credit cards or to borrow money when it comes to buying all these last or funeral arrangements. Some families go to resources like GoFundMes, accounts that obviously, yes, they're very simple to prepare, but it's not a financial plan. I see this all the time, especially in the Hispanic community, that we like to, kind of like I said at the beginning, like to plan everything, you know, from like quinceañeras, from the first birthday of the baby, you know, the first baby, everything. But they do not plan, or they have nothing, they have no plan at all when it comes to an actual, you know, funeral arrangement or pre-need, or even like, you know, what it is when it comes to like life insurance. And it's also considered also like kind of like an emergency, right? Because if you think about it, and actually we've seen it, you know, they go with GoFundMes. How many times you've passed through the freeway or passed through, you know, a very busy street and you see people with like, you know, GoFundMes. You see people that are doing car washes, people that are doing fundraisers, people that are doing everything that it is to pay somebody's either funeral, hospitalization, anything like that, you know, an emergency. We don't take it serious when it comes to our death. We think that death is going to be taken forever, or, you know, it's going to happen only when we're old. And even the people that are old, sometimes they just think they're like, you know, hey, let God do his thing. Well, yeah, he will eventually. But there's things that, you know, we still have to take in place, take into consideration, make sure that we know what we need to do in order to make that transition a lot smoother. Not just for us, but for the people that we leave behind, right? So let's talk about numbers, because many people are shocked when they find out how expensive funerals really are. Again, it really depends on the city, depends on the state, depends on everything. You know, each choice or each option can lead to, you know, potentially being like twice or three times the price that it could be something so simple. So I'm going to give you guys like an average what we right now we've seen. So we have funeral home services range here, at least in the state of California, approximately $2,000 to $4,000. Caskets,
they run about $2,000 to $10,000+. Burial plots, that's literally the location where you're going to be resting. It's $1,500 to $10,000+. Headstones, same thing, $1,000 to over $5,000. Opening and closing graves, $1,000 to $3,000+. Flowers, $300 to $1,500 approximately. Reception, $500 to $5,000+. So many people, many families spend approximately $14,000 to roughly $36,000 when it comes to everything. Again, if you do not have a plan, a pre-need in place, majority of families don't have that much money laying there, you know? Don't have the $15,000 there. So what happens now? You know, again, they go back to the actual, you know, either taking loans, and this is where they just keep on stacking more debt and more frustration. Again, they don't grieve properly. They don't feel like, you know, like they're actually, that they're going through it. You know, sometimes that's why you see families that, you know, end up fighting amongst each other, because they're trying to decide there, right there and then, what's going to happen to their loved ones. And then they don't get to the point where they're actually, you know, going through that moment until years later, maybe, you know, months, days, weeks. But at that time, you know, it's like they didn't get to grieve properly. So some of the options that pre-needs come with, it's either where you want to be buried or cremation. Some families choose to be buried, or some people choose to be buried, and then others choose cremation. Neither of it is right or wrong, but it's just important to communicate what is your desire, your wishes beforehand. Cremation is often one of the most inexpensive one, or less expensive. Burial typically costs more because of the cemetery fees. You get the casket, the headstone, all that other good stuff. The biggest issue isn't which option someone chooses. The issue is when nobody knows what that person wanted. That's where it gets troubling for the families. Like I was saying, usually families don't have $15,000 sitting around in savings. And if they do, it could be sometimes hard for banks to give them all that money that they need right there and then. So then what happens? You know, they tend to utilize credit cards, personal loans, borrowing from other families, from their own families, fundraisers, and all this happens while they're supposed to be grieving. The emotional pain becomes financial pain. And I'm sorry, like, it's really hard because sometimes we got to ask ourselves, if something happens to us tomorrow, would our family know exactly what is it that were our wishes? You know, would they know where your important documents are? That's one of the biggest things too. Would they be able to even get access to your important documents? You know, there's people that hold them in safes, you know, and, you know, they're probably the only ones that know about that code, you know. Would they know if you had any life insurance policies? So in our case, our family member did have some life insurance policies. The biggest, I guess, delay or the biggest hurdle when it comes to life insurance as well is that it takes time. It's a whole process as well. The biggest difference, obviously, between the pre-need and the life insurance is, yes, both are planning, right? But one of them complements the other. So the pre-need is basically just whenever you have all the arrangements set up, and then people know exactly where they're going to be taking your body, what they're going to be doing with it, and then where you're going to be resting forever, right? Now, when it comes to the life insurance part, yes, it's important as well to know exactly what it is, because again, like I was mentioning before, if you're the last person, or you're the person that is providing income to this family, and something were to happen to you, yeah, they might have something in savings, but for how long is that going to take? Is going to help them out? If they have rent, if they have a mortgage, you know, who's going to pay for that?
for how long? You know, I've seen people that they're like, yeah, I have $300,000 in the bank. Okay, so how much do you owe? You know, because if something happens to you right now, the credit cards are still going to ask for their money. You know, if you have any cars, they can repo those vehicles, yes. But what happens to your mortgage? For how long are they going to be able to pay it? And if they pay your mortgage, what else do they have? You know, any other expenses that come with it. So it's a whole process, things that you guys should be able to understand and then make plans accordingly. So things that surprised me, right, well, for this situation was, I guess, the biggest thing was that she was very young. Nobody was expecting it. She was, like I said, she was 24 years old. It was a vehicle accident, and she was taken away, right? She lost her life. She was a very beautiful person, amazing soul. So it's like, that was one of the surprises for me, right? I feel like, not saying that I don't expect it from, like, you know, older folks, but it's like, I feel like if when it comes to somebody being older, well, you kind of expect it already, you know? It's like, oh, you get the message, you get the call, and it's like, okay, you know, they were older, so you kind of take it less, not to heart, but, like, you know, it affects you less because you're like, okay, they were older, or they were in a situation where you're like, you know, we knew about it. Another challenge that kind of like rose on this situation was that they live in a different state. They live in the state of Georgia. So the time difference and all these things too, you know, that kind of didn't help. We received the call very early in the morning, and I know as well that they were hurting badly because the situation just happened whenever we got the call, less than minutes. So it is important, you know, to actually be careful as well how you present certain information to people, because like I guess for us, my family has really bad how can I say it? Really bad ways of showing, you know, that they care or to deliver certain messages. When it comes to deaths, I feel like we are not that good at it. And I feel like nobody is good at obviously giving messages like that. But it really depends, you know, who tells you and how they tell you certain situations. So that was kind of like something that did get me very, very shaken. What would have been made it easier? I guess nothing, you know, in this situation in particular, I don't feel like anything would have made it easier for us to digest what we received, but, you know, we were there for them, and we still are, because we are technically still, I'm for the people that don't know, I'm also a life insurance broker. So I did, try to help the family, our family, and I am still helping them, but it's different when you're helping other families to secure their family, like, you know, they have like the either pre-needs or have like their life insurance policies, and then until it actually hits your family or hits something or someone close to you, it's when you get that experience that you don't want to have. You probably wanted to have it with somebody else, but it helps you understand a little bit more the process of what people are actually going through when it happens. And to have that, you know, kind of like that different mindset that, yes, people are hurting, but things still need to get done. Especially because, like I said, funerals and, like, you know, burials and all that stuff, they're not cheap. And, you know, I guess my part in this whole situation was, you know, to help them out, not saying that I was not grieving, but, you know, the people that were immediate to her, her husband, her sisters, mom, dad, well, you know, we kind of want to give them, we gave them space. That way they can take it how they were supposed to. That was kind of like my thing. I wanted to help them out in that particular way. But
in her case, I guess, you know, they were recently married, but it's hard, you know. I don't think it becomes easier at all, but it was something hard for our family. I know that for sure. Like I said, I was giving you guys some of the stuff that our family went through. I want to say that it was more than $30,000 for at least all her funeral arrangements and stuff like that. So again, you know, if they didn't have anything saved up, and even if they did, you know, it's still kind of like a big number to, or big amount of money to actually, you know, come out of their like pocket, like out of nowhere, right? And this is also some of the biggest things too that we do see that, not saying that this is what every company does, but if you don't know exactly what that person wanted, or even like if you don't have those type of conversations, they tend to, you know, oversell you things. It's like, you know, she would have probably wanted this, I did this, maybe not this casket, maybe grab the most expensive one. So, you know, they, not saying that they utilize your grief or your pain for them to like sell you more stuff, but they kind of do. And it's like, you, they know that you want to get stuff done quick, and you know, they know that you want to get things, you know, out of the way already, and then you want to start, you know, grieving appropriately. But it's something that you can avoid by having something already preset. I did have the conversation with her siblings, and a lot of people have like this misconception of like, I'm too young for this, right? Whether that be for like, you know, life insurance, or whether that be for like a pre-need, you know, there is an advantage of having something already set up prior to, whether that be for a pre-need or whether that be for like life insurance. Life insurance is usually less expensive when you are young and healthy. This is the reality of it. Regardless of how people think about it, they're like, okay, they just want to take my money. No, the earlier that you get it, the less money you're going to be paying, and then you can get it, you know, at better rates because you are healthier. It gets more difficult, at least for insurance brokers like us, when somebody, you're trying to help them out, and then, you know, God forbid something happens to them, whether that be like a chronic illness or critical illness, and then they try to come back to you, and at that point, their rates are higher because, yes, they are young, but if they have a certain type of conditions, now the carriers, basically, it's more of a risk for them. So they tend to, you know, elevate those premiums for them. So a lot of things as well, a lot of good things and bad things that I saw on this situation too. So a lot of people do say, you know, my job covers me. So most employers plan only provide one or two times your annual salary. For many families, that isn't enough. You know, my cousin, she was smart. You know, she was smart, and she had one from her work, and then she translated or basically made it into her own personal one too. The advantage of the one that she had was that it was a permanent policy. So there's two different types of policies that go along with these things, and that's basically a term, which is the ones that kind of what it says, it's good for a certain amount of time. That doesn't mean that the policy expires. It just means that the premium or the amount that you were paying gets locked in for that amount of time. After that, they have to do a reevaluation, and then, you know, they'll charge you accordingly to your age and your basically your health. And then the other one is a permanent policy. Permanent policies tend to have this thing called, you know, cash accumulation, or they can get cash accumulation. The good thing about her policy that she had was that, thank God, that yes, she canceled it the beginning of this year, but because it was a permanent policy,
it had some money accumulated in there. And then thanks to that money that was being accumulated, the premium was being paid out of that cash accumulation. So the policy was still not lapsed. And then when you hear lapse, it means basically that it closed, or it got, you know, there was no more money in there, and then the account or the policy closed. So there was enough funds there to continue having that policy alive. And thanks to that, you know, she or her family, it actually has a little bit more. Correct. So let me back it up a little bit. She didn't cancel the policy. She just stopped paying it because she just said, you know what? I don't need it anymore. And she just stopped paying it. Again, because she did have some cash accumulation in there, the policy continued to still be basically enforced or active, you could say. A lot of things, again, that we tend to have as a myth is that, you know what? I'll just buy it later. I'm healthy right now. Nothing's going to happen to me. Again, we have the tomorrow is not a guarantee. So the healthiest day you'll ever be is today. So wanting often means paying more later or becoming insurable. That is one of the biggest things that we deal as insurance broker, is that if we want to tell the people something that they should be engraved in their heads, is that if you have health and if you are young, the time is now. It's not like, you know, I know that people say, yeah, I'll get it later on. But then later on, again, it's not guaranteed. You know, our lives are not guaranteed, but at least we can have them insured. And that could help at least our families, you know. So what are some of the things, what are some of the steps that needs to happen when somebody passes away? Right. One of the biggest things that people were asking were that, so what do I do now? You know, one of my loved ones passed away. What are the actual steps that you need to do in order for you to either, like I said, even if they had life insurance or not, you know, what are certain steps? So order multiple certificates, obtaining death certificates. That's going to be one of the biggest things. And again, it's hard because at this point, you're still grieving. You're still going through the motions, but you have to obtain death certificates. And majority of institutions, whether that be for banks, insurance companies, or government agencies, you probably need to get a bunch of copies of this to be able to give it to these agencies. Some of them require, they're okay with copies, and some of them require at least to have the original one. The other thing too is basically location of important documents. So depending also, let me go back again to step one. One of the other certificates that you might need, depending on how the death occurred, might be a police report. If it was something like an accidental death, you probably will need a police report. In her case, so they were waiting on the report in order for us to be able to submit a death claim. But that's one of the biggest things too that you guys need to be aware of. Going now to step two, be able to locate important documents. So have that conversation with your family. Every family should have an emergency folder. At least I know that in my family, I know where our things are at. Because my wife, she's the one that has that location like dead on. Like she knows exactly where it's at. And obviously I know it as well. But this is something that at least for our family, we need to start telling other people that are very close to us where that information is. Yes, because we know where that is. But if something were to happen to both of us, it's going to be a pain in the butt. So the next step is contact insurance companies.
whether that be the to gather the policy numbers, call the carriers, request the claim forms. Each carrier has its own thing. So I know that for her, one of them was Transamerica. So their process is a little bit kind of like it's a little bit easier. They request you, they ask you certain things that, you know, that the person or the family knows. And then there's certain companies, kind of like the one that she had through her spouse's work. They're a little bit more complicated because that one you do have to present all the certificates, have to present everything in order for them to even initiate a claim. So submitting all those documents to the carriers is a big thing. Another step is notify Social Security. So depending on the circumstances, they may be survivor benefits available for the spouse, children, or, and you know, something, sometimes it may be overlooked or not even, you know that they have already benefits. So that's good. That could be a good one too. When it comes to the notify Social Security, if they are receiving any benefits as well. The next step will be to contact financial institutions. Normally, banks, lenders, investments, and pension providers are institutions that have like their own process. But essentially, what they normally ask for is same thing, a death certificate. And then if hopefully they had already something in place where they designated somebody else as their beneficiary of those accounts. If they didn't, hopefully they had either a trust, a living trust, or a will or something. That way they can at least, you know, help them out to be able to distribute those funds if needed. The next step is review beneficiaries. So again, this is kind of like hand-to-hand with the other institutions, whether that be a life insurance policy, a life insurance carrier, whether that be a bank, whether that be a from work as well. Like I said, if they had pensions or stuff like that, know who were their beneficiaries. And one of the biggest things, too, that you guys need to understand is that as soon as something happens in your life, if you already do have, whether that be a 401k, whether that be people that are in the military that have like your TSP, whether that be people that, you know, even like bank accounts. If something happens in your life that needs to be updated, please update it. And what I mean by that is update your beneficiary list, update the people that you care about, update, because I'm going to give you an example, and this is not from here. When I was in the military, when I was in my last position as in the active duty, I got to experience, in a sense, I was the one that was notifying the family of this service member that he passed away. They were married for not that long, but this person did not update their legal status or their marital status when it came to like the TSP, which is the 401k, and that's also attached to the life insurance policy as well, which is the SGLI for military members. They didn't update this information. What ended up happening was that, yes, when he passed away, the beneficiary was the mother, which was his mother. And because she was trying to not fight it, but it was her right, because she was the spouse and she was the one that was getting all the expenses and everything that involved this death. She had to prove basically that they were legally married, and then she had to present the actual, the death certificate one. She had to present the certificate of marriage, even like pictures and stuff like that. So again, it is very important. I've seen as well where people have prior marriages and they leave their prior spouse as beneficiary and they have never updated it. Stuff like that also can be in like their bank accounts and things that you guys can, you know,
just even start to imagine, if you do not have somebody that can help you with, reach out. Reach out to us. You guys can send us a DM with the word planning, or you can send us a text to 714-360-3025. We can help you guys create this plan and help you also update some of these things. We can give you the information. We can guide you that you guys don't have to go, or better yet, your family doesn't have to go through like struggles after, you know, you pass away. I guess one of the things that I do want to say too is like, don't rush into any major financial decisions during your grieving process. What this means too is that, you know, like if you want to sell the house, if you guys already had a house, sell the house because X, Y, and Z, sometimes it's better to at least wait some time and actually think everything through, because, you know, sometimes when we're grieving, we don't actually are thinking straight, and it literally can affect you guys in your lives, you know, later on. Some of the stuff that I really want to encourage you guys is to sit down with your spouse, sit down with your parents, your children, and talk about a plan. Because again, tomorrow is not a guaranteed. And yes, it's a hard conversation to have, but it's a necessary conversation to have. Talk to your family. Let them know what is it that you want to happen whenever, you know, your time comes. You know, because it's important, because it will save so much stress. Obviously, they're going to be stressed if they loved you. But that shouldn't be an additional thing that you're going to leave them behind. You know, you're going to leave them a peace of mind. And this is also considered kind of like a part of a legacy plan, you know? So legacy isn't just money. Most people hear the word legacy and they think about money, but legacy is much bigger than that. Legacy is preparation. Legacy is also organization. Legacy is making life easier for your family. Legacy is reducing stress for your family, for your loved ones, for your spouse, for your kids. Legacy is protecting all of them. Legacy is leaving instructions instead of confusion. I feel that the older the people that are the generations that are a little bit older, sometimes they don't like to have this conversation at all. I don't know if it's like because they're scared or they don't feel comfortable with it. But again, it is something so crucial to have, because I would love to know. I did not know, like for me, whenever this happened, I did have this conversation with my mom, with my family. And I didn't know that she did not want, like, at all. She's like, nope, I do not want to get cremated. So I didn't know that. You know, there's people that literally say, just toss me in the hole and I'm good, you know. But that's not essentially a plan, you know. Have something in place. Talk to a person that knows. We have plenty of agents that know what they're doing. Contact us. We can help you guys take all those steps right now that you guys can, and you guys are not, you know, in a position where you need to do it, you know, quickly, or your family needs to do it quickly. Take that time. It is also kind of like not a love language, but, you know, it's sharing love with your family, because again, you're sharing exactly what is it that you need to know, or they need to know, to plan, you know. Again, I encourage you guys to talk to your loved ones, let them know what is it that you guys want.
important things too, you know, to take into consideration with it, with this conversation that you guys will have is, again, where are the important documents? If something were to happen to me tomorrow, you know, are you guys going to be well taken care of? And if the answer is no, talk to a specialist, talk to somebody that can guide you, and then, you know, create a form, create a path, create a legacy, a plan for your family. Some people don't even know, like, do we have a trust in our family? You know, have that conversation. If you guys do, let them know where they can access it. You know, so what happens if something would happen to us? You know, what is it that you guys are need to do? Create a checklist for your family. There's some people that are very well organized, and there's people that, you know, they just like chaos. For those people, I feel like leaving them something behind is be way better, because they tend to lose it when something like that situation like that happened, and they tend to spend or overspend more on, you know, things that are unnecessary. So again, this is not an easy conversation to have, but is a necessary conversation to have. I'm thankful that I got to meet that I got to spend some time with my cousin when she was, when we were younger, and I'm glad that she had the conversation that she did with her loved ones. Who would have known that we were gonna put them in play, you know, soon. But I really, you know, want to still give my condolences to her husband, her sisters, all of my family. I know they're still grieving. I know they're still painful because, again, it was a very young person. And I want to encourage all of you guys to, you know, talk to your loved ones, you know, take care of them, and make sure that you guys have a plan. I really want to say that everyone deserves a plan, and everyone needs one. My name is Jose Citen Covarrubias. Thank you guys for joining us, Talkaholics. And remember, we're here to educate, empower, and protect. Till next time.

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1: With 60 years of fascinating facts, this is the man from yesterday. And back in time, this time in 1985, Universal says it's moving up the date to Back to the Future, starring Michael J. Fox, from late July to late June.
2: Hey, I'm talking to you, McFly, you Irish bug.
3: Oh, hey, Biff. Hey, guys. How are you doing?
2: Yeah, you got my homework finished, McFly?
3: Well, actually, I figured since it wasn't due till Monday.
2: Hello? Hello? Anybody home? Hey, think, McFly. Think.
1: And from this time in 1958, movie actor Craig Stevens is getting ready to star in his first TV series. He'll portray Private Eye Peter Gunn. Newcomer Henry Mancini has written the show's theme.

0: And back to 1969, it looks like Star Trek's Leonard Nimoy is going to be taking Martin Landau's place on Mission Impossible. 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
2: You know, it's been a while since we've taken a look at the U.S. debt clock picture. Never one to forget just how bad off our current fiscal situation is. And I thought we could start off today by revisiting the usdebtclock.org site, which tracks assorted fiscal characteristics and levels of the U.S. budget. It's real-time calculations of just an incredible amount of data that is a constant reminder of just how fast and how much we're digging ourselves into, a hole. I'm thinking it's been probably at least 2 or 3 months since we've had this little stroll down that site. But for those of you that have not been paying attention, our national, I think it's probably about $35 trillion. Last we took a look, it's now almost $38.5 trillion. And the if you break that down by person, it's, let's say, by citizen, it's a whopping $111,769. If you look at it by taxpayer, it's roughly $330,000 a piece. And that's just a raw calculation of dividing almost $38.5 trillion by the number of U.S. taxpayers. And it's staggering. It's just absolutely staggering. One bright spot in our overall fiscal picture is the tariff revenue that we've brought in, almost $370 billion. That's crazy. That's crazy. $369,938+ billion. Revenue per taxpayer is off tariffs, $3,250. That's a staggering amount of money when you figure

that just as little as a year ago, it was, I wouldn't say it's zero. I've forgotten what the tariffs were. I know we had some tariffs, but there's no question they've been accelerated and, assorted other fees and taxes. The H-1B fee now for a visa is $100,000, and there's assorted other tariffs on products, countries. I'm not sure how many different ways we're slicing, dicing that equation, but in any event, it doesn't matter too much in the overall, but I guess it makes some of us feel better that, hey, we're at least trying to level the playing field with a number of the participants. But in any event, there's some key numbers that I wanted to, as we often look at, the components of the national budget, which are staggering to think that we're spending the levels we are, but it's interesting to look not just at the top line, but at the four largest budget components. And they really haven't changed, although it's, well, I'll just tell you, Medicare, Medicaid combined, it's $1.7 trillion. $1.7 trillion. That's the largest component of the annual federal expenditures. Social Security is right behind it at $1.6 trillion. So just those two components are literally $3.3 trillion. Just those two items. So if we spent money on nothing else, $3.3 trillion would be required to operate the government. And of course, the trust funds that back up each of those two categories are perilously low. And I believe it's roughly 2034 before the at least the Social Security piece will be expired. I believe Medicare is a bit earlier. So, when we talk about a sad state of affairs, it's going to get real, folks, for a lot of people. And it happens whether we fix it or not, meaning the impact. The Social Security checks that are going out now and up until that point, whatever they are, 2034, will be cut across the board somewhere between 23% to 25%. Depends on some of the economics that occur between now and then. But long story short, whatever, if you're getting Social Security at such time, you'll be getting 25% less when that, or 23% to 25% less when that period comes. Anyway, the third category, the third highest category of expenditure, remains the interest expense on our debt. It's about $968 billion, and then defense is fourth place on the list at $930 billion. And it's amazing how much of our budget is already spent when we wake up every day, essentially. I mean, we're not looking for new ways to spend it. It's a very small piece that's actually discretionary. And of course, we're borrowing pretty much every penny of that at the current pace. Let's see. I was going to check and see. I know at one point they had added, debt to GDP. And that's the killer. If you look at that ratio, which is kind of the gold standard as to just how, if you want to see just how bad we've digressed, if you go back to 1960, that was my birth year, our GDP, our, I'm sorry, our federal debt
was 52% of GDP. And, of course, it's continued in an upward movement. Until today, we are over the 100% mark. We're 121.6% of GDP. And, you know, that's a number that back in 2000, I believe it was 2009, when the CBO, the Congressional Budget Office, who does an annual 10-year study, but in addition to that, they provided Congress with an estimate of how high we'd have to raise our tax brackets. Now, we're talking on the individual side. And at the time, we had three different tax brackets, 10%, 25%, and 39%. But in any event, they said the 10% bracket would need to go up to 25%. 25 would need to go up to the 39% bracket would need to go up to 88%. And it was big, big changes coming. Now, how does the tariff affect that? Well, they're not saying because, or they didn't say it because the tariffs weren't significant back in 2009. So, obviously, you know, if we continue on, I mean, we're coming up to, the current budgetary cycle expires September of 2026. That's assuming, by the way, that we are able to move past the January 31 deadline on what we're currently funded through. And, you know, a lot of people don't realize, because there's so much back and forth in the media on the discussion about continuing resolutions and tax legislation, et cetera. But don't forget that, you know, we just came out of the shutdown recently, the government shutdown, and that deal that was struck is only to carry us through the end of next month, end of January. And the combined shutdown we've just come through, plus if it shuts down again, I know there was a warning. I'll see if I can find that article here when we go to break, but there's a list of, I believe, seven or more former IRS commissioners that are talking about what a disaster the 2025 filing season, or 2026 filing 2025 returns will be, and the impact on our fiscal health in terms of being able to spend money. And it was, I'm going to say, a bipartisan warning, although, you know, I think most of us have gotten so tired of hearing about shutdowns, and we probably still wonder, you know, what's truly the impetus or the criteria behind a shutdown, and literally how much does it really affect us? I think there's a lot of folks that see it maybe as a way to reduce our spending, or at least slow the spending, if government's not open. I mean, technically open, if we had to shut down again. But that would be bad timing if that were to happen. And we're already seeing increased turnaround on any kind of IRS request. If you've got an issue and you're trying to resolve it with the IRS, it's taking a lot longer, even though government's back open. Still taking quite some time. Well, let's do this. I'm going to look for that article while we take a break. Let's go ahead and take a break, and we'll circle back here momentarily with more of this week's Be a Planner Show with Nathan Ross, CPA.

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Okay, welcome back to this week's Be a Planner show with Nathan Ross, CPA. And while we were on a break, I pulled up the article I was referencing about the former IRS commissioners recently. It's been about a month ago. You may have seen some of the reporting in the news. It was widely covered. Danny Werfel, which was one of the fairly recent commissioners. And by the way, I don't know, I saw a number. I want to say we've had like seven acting IRS commissioners in a very recent short period of time. I don't know if it'll say it in this article or not, but had a lot of change just here recently. In fact, the most recent, well, I think this article addresses that. Let me make my way through it. But we had one person, Billy Long, that barely took office. And anyway, I and it's amazing how even at that level, you would think that, you know, our government would act... Well, maybe you wouldn't, would act somewhat responsibly in terms of communications. And there's a notice in here that, I mean, there's a mention in this article about how Billy Long didn't, I mean, there was very little communication between his announcement that he was not going to complete his five-year term. He was less than halfway through. And, you know, Werfel, who was the former commissioner before Long, said he had sought some guidance from incoming Secretary Scott Bessent. So this was back last November on how to facilitate the transition. And Werfel said he never got an answer back. He said that's when I realized that Bessent's not returning my call was my answer. So, you know, this is kind of alarming. I mean, these are people at the top of our government when it comes to our financial apparatus. And, you know, I don't know. That's odd. There's got to be two sides to that story. But anyway, so let's take a look at what the warnings are, because this is extreme. I mean, in my 40-plus years of CPA work, I can't think of any period that even comes close to what we've seen with a 40-plus day shutdown. And it's not just the shutdown. You've got normal or above normal attrition occurring at IRS. You've also got folks that are taking the early retirement or early employment, whatever you want to call it. A lot of the folks that took advantage of the option that DOGE provided, I believe, is the one that's been referenced. The amount of the manpower at the IRS has gone way down. But anyway, with the start of the next tax filing season just months away, former IRS Commissioner Danny Werfel, that's W-E-R-F-E-L for those of you that might care, if you want to look it up, W-E-R-F-E-L expressed concern over the now depleted agency's readiness, especially the heels, or on the heels of the One Big Beautiful Bill Act, the OBBBA, and advocated for a well-funded IRS with a clear leadership structure and direction. So let's get into a few areas and see what the specific concerns are. The keynote speaker at the Tax Trends Summit, co-hosted by the American Bar Association tax section and tax analysts, it's a think tank, I believe in Washington, that opines on certain tax legislation and budget matters. In any event, Werfel said this time of year is a critical period for the IRS to prepare ahead of the filing season.
He likened the process to opening night on Broadway. The work involves updating forms, instructions, and technology to reflect a higher than average number of changes in the tax code this time around due to the July 4th enactment of the OBBBA, which featured several tax provisions beyond extensions to the expiring portions of the Tax Cuts and Jobs Act. That'd be the 2017 legislation that was signed into law during President Trump's first term. And you may recall there were a number of provisions of that tax bill, tax act, that sunsetted here right during this period, this month, you know, prior to 1-1-2026. And some of those were extended. So, you know, there's a lot going on. If you're the group or the parties charged with switching the new year software updates over or putting those in place, you've got a yeoman's effort that's going to be required to make that happen between not just the expiring but the new provisions that have been put into place, and there are a lot of them. These preparations have been stymied by the current government shutdown, IRS furloughs, because a lot of people were told to take time off, and overall reduction to the agency's workforce. Werfel, who was serving as acting commissioner during the 2013 shutdown that led to the decision to delay tax season by a week, called the mounting disruptions, quote, a big deal, end quote, for taxpayers expecting refunds. There's the next subtitle of this article is No Game Without the Refs. Addressing the general public's often negative perception of the agency, Werfel compared the IRS to National Football League referees. They get the call wrong and 70,000 people stand up and boo. They get the call right, 70,000 people stand up and boo. Doesn't matter whether you're right or wrong, he said. While no one throws a parade for the referees after the Super Bowl, there's no game without the refs. You just have chaos. A weakened IRS, he argued, does not lead to lower taxes for compliant taxpayers, but instead creates more stress and only benefits the bad actors. Frustration understandably builds for taxpayers waiting on hold for lengthy amounts of time to reach a live service representative. And I'll tell you, that's even for us professionals who have priority phone lines, there's been a noticeable time that you remain on hold. But when a caller does get through, the question then becomes whether the representative has the tools they need to quickly access the taxpayer's account and the capacity to resolve their issues, Werfel illustrated. On the business front, he affirmed that corporations enjoy tax cuts, but not in exchange for tax chaos. An unstable and unpredictable tax system discourages investment, he said, likening it to highway speed enforcement. While Congress can change the speed limit, the IRS must be able to enforce it. If there are no sheriffs policing the speed limit, the resulting chaos makes it possible for businesses to plan and build effectively. And you know, I would suggest that's been a problem whether the IRS was fully staffed or not fully staffed. I mean, it's always been an issue if you need assistance. And, again, the wait times have certainly gone up. I'm sure a lot of it's to do with the workforce issue and, you know, the shutdown, maybe not. I mean, I don't know. It has lengthen, and of course, anyone that's involved with government or
Congress or even the IRS is going to point to the shutdown as the reason. But I think for those of us that have watched this from afar, or maybe close, for the last many years, turnaround responsiveness has always been an issue that we've had to deal with. Anyway, moving on, Werfel stepped down as commissioner on the day of President Trump's inauguration in January after Trump announced his intention to give the job to former Congressman Billy Long, who would go on to become one of the seven individuals to briefly lead the IRS this year. An audience member asked Werfel, this is in 2025, we've had seven commissioners, most of them obviously temporary. An audience member asked Werfel to shed light on his decision to vacate the position, even though he was less than halfway into his five-year term. In any event, Werfel explained that after the Billy Long announcement, and I mentioned this a few minutes ago, he sought guidance from incoming Treasury Secretary Scott Bessent on how to facilitate the transition. We tried to reach out to him, but never could, Werfel recounted. I was still waiting for the phone to ring, and that's when I realized that his not getting back to me was my answer. He concluded that this leadership vacuum creates an unhealthy government structure where it's unclear who has the authority to make critical decisions, causing progress to stall. Werfel ultimately framed the issue as a lack of clear, articulated planning for the agency's future, contrasting the current uncertainty with the modernization plan that his team issued. The former commissioner noted that the plan was met at the time with criticism for lacking in specifics. He felt the plan already had a ton of detail, but if they wanted more detail, let's get them the detail they need, quote unquote. Let's go ahead and take a break, and we'll circle back here momentarily with more of this week's Be a Planner show with Nathan Ross, CPA.

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0: Okay, welcome back with more of this week's Be a Planner show with Nathan Ross, CPA. And I wanted to mention, I guess, some back to basics issues. The let's see here. I had a couple of Zillow articles talking about markets and, you know, apartments, mortgages, and home values. I guess, you know, it's kind of a confluence of what's going on in the market. Let me find this article. And, of course, so much of the information that we look at is reflective of averages in the market. And, you know, it seems like, you know, when you talk about averages, you have to remember that none of us are average. And let's see here. Where did I put that article? We're all standard, right? None of us are, quote, average. You kind of have the pushback from the market of, well, you know, rental rates have declined in many markets, but hopefully there's enough balance in supply and demand to generate more construction volume and, you know, try to stabilize the market before it swings too far to the other side. But I would say that, you know, syndications are a solution to the problem of low supply. And let's talk about how that occurs. And I've got an article. Let's see, where was this published? Well, it doesn't look like I included my source. Oh, it's Bigger Pockets. That's where this came from. I didn't need to include it because I should have remembered that. Let's look at how they, and Bigger Pockets, for those of you that don't know, is one of the larger podcast and investor organizations in the U.S. And, you know, they've got a good vantage point to make some of the statements that they make. On the other hand, Bigger Pockets themselves are not operating. They're a informational type organization, a membership organization. So they're members. They have some members that are operating multifamily properties, but they tend to be more single family in focus. But anyway, let's run through this article quickly because they've got some good points in here. I've heard this story hundreds of times, maybe 1,000. I was so excited about investing in real estate. Then I tried it. It was nothing like I saw on HGTV or insert your mentor investment platform of choice. Those are my words. I can think back to 2003 when I first attended a case study night at one of the leading investor slash mentor programs. And it was interesting talking to some folks after that program as to how excited, I mean, that's the best word that comes to mind, they were thinking, aha, here's the solution to achieving above average rates of return. And I don't disagree, but I also don't buy the sales huff that is put forth on almost every platform when they have their meetups or have their case study nights, whatever they call it in their particular niche. And, you know, they talk about making money in the up markets and in the down markets. And, of course, these are just broad enough statements that you can't say they're lying, but you can very clearly see they're not telling you the whole truth. If you've lived through any of those times. And I think it was a couple weeks ago on the show that I mentioned, I don't like that kind of huff, sales huff, because as Bob Dole used to say, you know it, I know it, and the American people know it, that it's not 100% of the truth. The reality is all markets go up and all markets go down, and people lose money in both markets, and they make money in both markets. So you're doing nothing more than stating the obvious, and you're leaning on the good market information. You're not going into details on the bad market information. And as the last 2 years have shown us, and I don't care which organization you want to pick that mentors real estate investors, multifamily and single family, there's not one of them that can look you in the eye and tell you that they have not had any members lose money. I know we've got a Houston platform that has a rather notable personality running it, and I've heard him say it 100 times now over the last 20 years. He's never lost money on a piece of real estate. Interest rates that were, 3%, if they were adjusted or variable, became 7%. Don't tell me that you made money on those transactions if you time those wrong. In real estate, it may be location, location, location, but you should slip timing into one of those three slots and maybe market sentiment in the third. And the combination of timing, location, or location, timing, and market sentiment is more nearly correct as to what makes real estate a good thing, an exciting thing, and one that you will achieve above average rates of return. I guess what I'm saying is I don't disagree that we make money in the good markets and in the bad markets, the up markets, the down markets, etc. But don't just say we make money. Let's say we lose money in those markets as well, or we can lose money. And again, there are a few syndicators that have weathered the storm as of late, but I would tell you the platforms that they work with have many others that didn't. And so the platform itself, the group you're going to join, I'd be real careful, because they don't know any more than a lot of folks do that are in the multifamily game. They've made some mistakes along the way. They did not warn off their members in a fashion that truly saved calamity. And, I know that firsthand. I've got clients that are with a number of these platforms, and there's no one platform that I can tell you can invest with and put your head in the sand and just sit back and collect your quarterly checks. That doesn't happen. But in any event, most of these investors, going back to the article where they're talking about how excited people get after they have their first get-together, most of these investors already have a day job, plus hobbies, family, friends, and a life. But most of them didn't have extensive real-world experience acquiring, and this is sort of a single-family statement, acquiring, repairing, and managing properties. Many of these investors found they were spending all their free time seeking out the perfect acquisition. And by the way, there is no perfect acquisition. The one thing I've learned over the last 20 years of investing in real estate is at some point you're moving forward on trust. You're trusting multiple parties in a transaction. You're trusting the seller to be honest about what they're selling you. You're trusting the syndicator, your lead partner that you're handing your hard-earned funds to invest on your behalf, hopefully to return a profit. You're training, or you're trusting their mentors that are reviewing the transaction. And you're also trusting the fact that it won't take, and this is a fact, some projects might take twice as long and cost twice as much as they're budgeted, especially for people doing it for the first time. And, oh, yeah, lead partners and syndicators, they've all got a first time. And, you know, again, we hope for the best, but you can't always count on it. New roofs, HVAC systems, et cetera, can eat up years of profits. And when I look at, not to mention things like evictions, these are all things, and this is an article I'll come back to next Sunday because we're right here at the end of the show. The unanticipated expenses will literally cut you off at the knees on many of these projects that people have done here recently. Interest rates going up from 3% to 7%, that's a death blow. Even the best syndicators have gone under or had foreclosures on projects in the last couple of years because of that. Okay, well, listen, I appreciate you tuning in today. I look forward to next week. You'll find us right here on Sunday, or at on Sunday at 7 a.m. on 700 a.m. KSEV. Thank you for listening.
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3: 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The project will extend the existing I-15 express lanes approximately 15.8 miles. The project includes widening bridges, constructing auxiliary lanes, installing electronic toll collection systems, and implementing drainage and noise reduction features. Construction on the $240 million project could begin in late 2027. Fontana has emerged as one of the top suburban cities in California for construction of single-family homes. Fontana's rate for new construction was 83% last year, according to the State Department of Finance. Only Bakersfield was higher at 86%. Fontana added 806 units, while strong single-family construction was noted in smaller communities such as Manteca, Elk Grove, and Roseville. The San Bernardino County Board of Supervisors meetings will expand their remote participation access for residents to provide public comment during board meetings. Residents will be able to provide public comments at the meetings remotely by telephone during meetings following July 1st. Board meetings are held in the Covington Chambers on the first floor of the County Government Center, located on Arrowhead in San Bernardino. Regular meetings are held on Tuesdays and begin with closed session at 9 a.m. and public session at 10 a.m. For more information on the remote public comment process, publiccomments.cob.sbcounty.gov. 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
9: With 60 years of fascinating facts, this is the man from yesterday. From this time in 1962, a top movie, Cape Fear, starring Gregory Peck and Robert Mitchum as the bad guy. Now, another version of Cape Fear would debut during the 80s, starring Robert De Niro as the antagonist.
10: Cape Fear, starring Gregory Peck, Robert Mitchum, Polly Bergen. Cape Fear, the screen's most terrifying war of nerves. Cape Fear, the nightmare that becomes a shocking reality.
9: And from this time in 1982, Taxi, starring Judd Hirsch, is canceled by ABC, but gets a reprieve as it gets picked up by rival NBC.
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13: 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They're called the Rolling Stones. I've been rolled while I was stoned myself. So I don't know what they're singing about, but here they are at.
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15: This week's top 10 songs in the Billboard Hot 100 now out. Hate That I Made You Love Me by Ariana Grande, number one, marking its first time at the top since its release. Ella Langley's Choosin' Texas, second spot. Drake's Janis STFU dropping to number three. Jay-Z is set to perform in Los Angeles. The rapper announcing he'll hold a 30th anniversary concert at SoFi Stadium October 23rd. He'll also play a show in Paris September 10th. It all comes as the rapper is set to perform at Yankee Stadium for three shows starting July 10th through the 12th.
16: Oh,
15: Bon Jovi giving fans a chance to be part of their upcoming tour. In a post on Instagram, frontman John Bon Jovi asking fans to submit videos of them singing the group's song, Living on a Prayer, for a chance to be featured as part of the visuals for their Forever tour that begins on July 7th in New York. A Romeo and Michelle sequel is in the production phase.
8: Michelle? Huh? I think maybe we should leave. There is no way this reunion is going to get any better.
12: Hey, everybody! Sandy Frank just landed in a helicopter!
16: 20th Century Studios shared a photo of Miro Sorvino and Lisa Kudrow sitting in director's chairs with the words Romy and Michelle 2 on the back. News about a sequel to the 1997 film was first announced in January of 2025. Sorvino and Kudrow will be reprising their roles. I'm Mark Mayfield.
15: That's entertainment. I'm Jennifer Polsoni.
17: The Spurs avoid falling in an 0-3 hole, beat the Knicks 115-111 in New York to cut the NBA Finals lead 2-1. Victor Wembanyama dropped in 32, says crowds have been a factor so far.
18: At home, it really feels like playing 6-5. In here, it feels like playing 5-6. But I agree with Luke. It really shows what teams are made of.
17: Stanley Cup final tonight in Las Vegas between the Golden Knights and Hurricanes, with Vegas leading the best of 7, 2-1. Carolina head coach Rod Brind'Amour not ready to reveal which goalie will get the start. Frederik Andersen, who has started all 16 playoff games, or backup Brandon Bussey. The Chiefs bringing back corner Lajarius Sneed on a one-year deal worth up to $5 million. The Brewers beat the A's 15-14-12 in a slugfest in Vegas. The teams combined for 11 home runs. That's sports. I'm Ronza Moss.
3: 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Enjoy the sounds of Ambrosia, Neil Diamond, and ELO, and to Broadway with the music of West Side Story. 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Arrive early to Picnic in the Park, located in Redlands on Grant Street. And that's the latest for KCAA June Community Calendar. 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
9: With 60 years of fascinating facts, this is the man from yesterday. And from this time in 1959, a new CBS TV show begins filming this month, and it's taken from a comic strip. Dennis the Menace stars Jay North as Dennis, Joseph Kearns as Mr. Wilson. CBS says it's going to schedule the show Sunday nights right after Lassie.
19: Hi, Mr. Wilson.
20: Oh, hello, Dennis.
19: I didn't ring your bell.
20: We heard you. What do you want?
19: Just seeing if your doorbell would work.
9: From back in time, this time in 1974, looks like Rockford Files is a hit for NBC TV. It was a mid-season replacement, and it's been picked up for a full season starting in September. James Garner stars. 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
4: 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This is your host, Robert Manny, welcoming you to the show where men and women can be at their best and everyone wins. Guys, Guys Radio. We're here to inform you, inspire you, empower you, and get you to think, feel, and who knows, maybe even act by virtue of the journeys, stories, experiences, and insights of the guests I bring you each and every week to the show. Once again, this week is no exception. Today, we're going to talk about dating after 50, and our special guest is none other than yours truly, Robert Manny. That's me. And I'm going to be interviewed again by my wife, Uni Manny. We're going to talk about dating after 50. And it's a subject we've covered many times on Guys Guys Radio from the perspective of a lot of the guests I've had on the show who are dating experts and relationship experts. So I'm going to aggregate all of that learning and my own personal experience of dating after 50 and also meeting my lovely wife, Uni, and getting married a number of years ago. So it's going to be a fun show. We're going to get into all of those ins and outs and challenges that people face when they're dating over 50. You know, folks, dating after 50 isn't the end of romance necessarily. It may be the beginning of your best relationship yet. So I hope you enjoy our conversation. You know, I met my wife, Uni, because she winked at me on, she had a 3-day pass, a free pass on Match.com, and she winked at me and we got together and met, and that was it. Now, we had a storybook ending because we're still together, and that doesn't mean it's going to happen for everybody, but it does mean that it is possible, and I have spoken to a lot of folks who did connect and get married after the age of 50. Now, you might not want that, but it is possible to find a partner and develop a relationship that's lasting and real and fulfilling when you're after 50 years old, if you keep a couple of things in mind that we're going to get into on today's show. So strap in there and listen up, because I think we're going to have a fun ride together right here on Guys Guys Radio.
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4: Okay, Guys Guys Radio, it is the interview portion of our show, and once again, we're going to do something a little special today. My lovely wife, Uni Manny, is going to ask the questions, and I'm going to provide the answers. So let me send it over to her right now.
5: Okay, Robert. Well, we're turning the microphone around again, and our guest is the host himself, the author, storyteller, marketer, and relationship expert, Robert Manny. Robert, you've interviewed lots of people, hundreds of experts on dating, relationships, masculinity, personal growth, and modern love. So drawing from conversations with all the dating coaches and insights from your acclaimed book, The Guy's Guy's Guide to Love, right? Today, we're going to explore the realities, challenges, and opportunities for singles over 50 who are navigating the modern dating world. We're going to cover confidence, apps, intimacy, second chances, red flags, emotional maturity, and hopefully all that really matters now. So for those of us who may be feeling a little disheartened or nervous about getting back into dating, how about this? Just chew on this for a little bit. Dating After

0: 50 isn't the end of romance. It may be the beginning of your best relationship yet. What do you think, Robert?
1: Well, just by the fact, Uni, that you and I are here together conducting this interview seems to say that there can be successful love and relationships after the age of 50. As you know, I met you when I was over 50, and we met through an online app, through Match.com, and you had a free 3-day pass, and you winked at me, and then we met, and that was it. So it can happen. But there's a lot that goes into play before that, that makes what some would say is like love at first sight type of thing. There's something that has to go on before that, for that to be able to happen. It's like anything else. I'll give you an example. I was in my advertising background. A client said, "I need a small agency that can do this, this, and this." And I called them the next day and I said, "Here's who you need." I connected them and then I sent them the bill. And they said, "What? How much are you charging me for this? What did it take you, an hour?" And I said, "No, it took me 20 years to be able to know what you needed." And it's the same way in love, where you have to do the work first to be in a position to attract and then connect with and then maintain a partnership and a relationship.
0: Yeah, that's well said. Exactly. It's all of the wisdom and the accumulated experience that goes into the now. So, Robert, what inspired you to focus so much of your attention on dating and relationships for people over 50?
1: Well, it all started when I wrote my book and got it out there, The Guy's Guide to Love, which, as you know, has been called the male Sex in the City, because it's really a relationship, fun romp type of relationship that takes place in New York City. And it's about love and dating from a male perspective. And I wrote the book because I was inspired to help kind of bridge the great gap in communication between men and women. And I wrote the book over a decade ago, and it's never been more true than right now. Instead of the gap closing, the gap has expanded, I think, where people really don't know how to date now. Now, that's just not people over 50, that's for young people also. But for the benefit, I'm not going to tell 20-year-olds how to date. However, based on my life experience and the fact that I wrote this book and the fact that I've interviewed so many dating and relationship experts on our show, I think I can aggregate a lot of that, a lot of those insights and share them with our audience and maybe help them out. And the news is good news. So it is possible to find true love after the age of 50. And some of my guests have done the exact same thing as I have. And, but there's also a lot of pitfalls along the way. You have to make the right decisions, you have to prepare yourself, and you have to be open. You have to open your heart.
0: Well said. Well, you've said that dating after 50 can actually be better than dating in your 20s and 30s. So going back to not telling people, who are in their 20s and 30s what to do on a date, why do you think dating after 50 could be better?
1: Well, it's all about perspective, Uni. You have some experience. Number one, you have some experience. So a lot of times in our formative dating years, if you will, we end up attracting the same type of person who may not be right for us. And hopefully by the time they hit around the age 45, 40, 45, 50 and beyond, they'll have realized that maybe it's me. Maybe there's things I need to do to not attract the same type of person where I'm going to have the same type of relationship pitfalls that I had in the past. So that's one good thing. It's experience. Secondly, you hopefully by the time you're around 50 or so, you have established yourself as who you are. You know more about who you are and what's important to you. Because a lot of times when you're younger and you're dating, it's all about the shiny object. Oh, that guy's gorgeous, or whatever. You're driven by your libido and your eyes versus what's really right for you, the type of person that you can connect with on an energetic and a heartfelt basis. So you have that going for you also. And also, as part of that being established, you may not have as many concerns about who you are. You know who you are, and you don't have to doubt yourself, and you can be confident in making the right decisions by saying, "You know what? He looks good or she looks good, and it's all good on paper, but there's something wrong." And you don't try to force chemistry that's not there. And that happens so many times where, as a guy, a lot of times we think with our eyes when we're dating. And at a certain point, we realize that, well, maybe she's really pretty, but I don't feel the attraction, or this isn't working. And she's supposed to be, I have this type in my head, but maybe that's not exactly the type isn't physical. The type needs to be emotional and energetic and intellectual as much as it is physical. And I think when we get to around 50 or so, it's not just based on looks or strictly money. Hopefully everybody's established in some way by that time.
0: Mm-hmm. Yeah. And you've done a lot of work on yourself. So I think you've been able to resolve a lot of the experience that you have gained through the years. However, many singles over 50 carry a lot of emotional baggage. They've experienced divorce or loss or heartbreak, and they may be a little bit more cynical going forward. What do you say to them? How would you talk to someone who has become a little cynical about moving forward?
1: I think it's perfectly understandable because everybody's going to deal with dishonesty and people that supposedly were one thing that turned out to be something else. And everybody's had a broken heart at some point. So I totally get it. And when they get into using things like the online dating app, the honesty is a key issue. And a lot of women I know from my experience in interviewing a lot of dating coaches, they say the women don't trust the dating apps. Which is a shame because there's no better way to meet people you'd never meet unless you had the app. And you and I met that way. But the honesty thing is something that a lot of people wrestle with because people lie. And, you never want to lie because the truth, particularly in dating, the truth always comes out. If you say you're 6'2" and you're 5'9", you're going to meet in person, hopefully, at some point, and then the truth will show itself. And it's across the board in that. So it's very understandable that people over 50 are going to be cynical because they've been burned along the way. They've had life experience. They've had bad life experience, but they've had good life experience. And they've gained some wisdom to not take it personally and just know when to let go and move on. That's the other thing is people do over 50 is they carry a lot of baggage around. And if you want to meet somebody new, you have to prepare yourself and put yourself in a position to be open for love. I remember when I was 50 or so, I'd go to my family gatherings and nobody asked me, why are you still single? Now, here I was a single guy. I lived in Manhattan. I was in advertising. I had a lot of fun. I dated a lot before you and I met. Yet I hadn't really connected with the one, if you will. And people stopped asking me, when are you getting married? And it was a fait accompli that I wasn't. But I realized, I said, why aren't my relationships lasting as long as I want them to? Why are they falling apart at a certain point? I must be doing something. And I realized that I wasn't making room in my heart for a partner. And as soon as I had that epiphany, and I don't know, it didn't come across like, it wasn't like lightning struck. I just realized that. And as soon as that happened, I realized that's it. I'm going to find the one and get married. And I told my mother at Thanksgiving, I remember, I'm going to get married next year, Mom. And she said, oh, really? That's fantastic. Who are you going to marry? I said, I don't know. I haven't met her yet. But I knew. And sure enough, you and I connected that summer. And within a year, we were engaged. And so it can happen. But I had to put myself in a position to realize, is there something I need to do differently? Is there something I need to look at in terms of my shadow self, if you will, that maybe I wasn't doing correctly? And how do I open myself up so I can attract the right person for me? So I think a lot of the important work, particularly for daters over 50, is doing the circumspection, looking at themselves and saying, okay, who am I? What do I want? What do I have to offer? How have my relationships gone in the past? And is there anything maybe I should relook, reconsider, reshape going forward? Because if I'm single and I don't want to be single and I've had relationships and none of them worked out, there must be something. It takes two to tango. I can't just blame it on my partners. I must have had if they strayed or whatever, I must have had something to do with that. So we all have to start by looking within. And that's a perfect place to begin for pretty much any big change in life, and particularly with relationships. So if we can go easy in ourselves and love ourselves and say, okay, who am I? What has my experience been? What do I have to offer? What really works for me? That's a perfect place to start. And it can get really good from there. For me, it happened very quickly. You and I connected and boom, that was it.
0: Yeah, and I think sometimes we talk about the energy that was exchanged between us, and it just really there was a meeting of the energy as well as the mind, body, and heart for us. And we talk about a lot of energy that is exchanged in relationships between us, right? So what kind of energy attracts healthy partners at this stage of life?
1: I think you have to have an openness. You have to have some type of positivity. If you're going to be Debbie Downer or Donnie Downer or whatever, it's not going to work. You have to be open and look at the possibilities and say what can be, and like I'm going to, it's something good is going to happen, and believe in yourself and believe in your partner and believe in you two together to make it happen. You had mentioned Uni, the energy exchange, which I think is critical also in forging a new relationship. So when people meet, a lot of times you have to, you don't have to, but a lot of times people meet through the online apps, and there is an energetic exchange. You winked at me, which was that was nice, and I wrote back to you, and I think I suggested let's have a phone call. We went back a few times, very short though, short and sweet responses. And you said, no, we don't need to. Let's just meet. And I had my rules in place, like you have to have a phone call because there's an energetic exchange when you first look at the other person's profile, when you first make a connection there, and then there's an exchange when you hear the other person's voice, which I've experienced. Like I heard somebody on the phone and like, this doesn't work for me. Not because they had a Bronx accent or whatever. It's just like, it's just, I wasn't feeling it, but because the voice has a tonality and the voice carries energy. But you said, no, let's just meet. And then I thought about it and I said, you know what? I made up all these rules because I've been single so long. And I kind of had thought I had mastered the online dating game, if you will. I said, well, these are just my rules. I'm going to break them. And we met, and that was it. It wasn't an issue. And fortunately, when we did meet in person, right away, we were on the same page.
0: It's true. I felt the energy. I remember when you said and you offered me your hand. I had on those ridiculous shoes and we were going down these steps and you offered me your hand to support me as we were walking down the stairs and there was a very nice energy exchange there too.
1: Just for the
0: So we
1: benefit of our audience, the way we met, we met at 79th Street, I think, in Manhattan on what was it?
0: the boat basin.
1: Yeah, but we met on the street on a corner, and I
0: Oh,
1: was
0: that's
1: on
0: good.
1: one corner on the
0: Yeah.
1: stairs on 79th on the west side. I think it was, I don't know if it was Amsterdam Avenue or Columbus Avenue, and I looked across the street diagonally and I saw a beautiful woman in a green and white dress come walking across, and I thought, shoot, I have shorts and a green t-shirt on, but at least we matched. And then I said, that's her. And when you came across the street, I walked up to you and I gave you a hug. It was so bizarre. And you looked at me like, what are you doing? But we connect.
0: Yeah,
1: It
0: it
1: wasn't
0: was unexpected, I have to say.
1: from me too.
0: Yeah, it was. It was very interesting because initially I didn't know how to take that. I thought that was a little too soon. But I looked into your eyes and there was this openness in your eyes that said, let's just go with it. So I did, and it worked out well
1: But
0: for
1: enough
0: us.
1: about us.
0: Enough about us. You mentioned now a couple of times about dating apps. So you're right. So many people these days are now turning to apps. It's become more normal. So going back to honesty and when we set up our profiles, how important is honesty in setting up our profile? And in your experience, talking to coaches and speaking to people, where do people tend to exaggerate and how
1: Well,
0: should we view that?
1: I mean, you always want to be honest. There's one there because, as I mentioned, the truth's going to come out. If you say you're 50 pounds less than you are, and you have a really old picture, and then in person you don't look like that person, that's going to come out. So the honesty, you can only cover up so much. I think the one area where there may be a little wiggle room is that when you get to age, where, after 25, people don't necessarily look their age. There's a good-looking 50, and then there's a 50-year-old who looks like they're 70. And so I think because of the algorithm, some people who might be like 51, they put down that they're 48 because they want to attract people who are going to fit that that level, that age. And it's still wrong, but it's understandable. And eventually, I've had it happen both ways. and the truth comes out quickly, and you're either attracted to the person or you're not. So I'm not, or you're not. So I'm not encouraging that, and I'm not condoning that. But I understand that people, there is a little wiggle room sometimes with the age. I mean, you can't do 10 years or something, but if it's a year or two after 50, who cares? But the truth needs to come out quickly about that. Because again, you know, to be frank, there's people who are 50 who look like they're 40 nowadays, and there's people who are 50 who look like 70 in a bad way. And that's just the way it is. So I understand where people might want to play around with that a little bit. But again, I'm not condoning it, but it happens.
0: Okay. Yeah, I think so too. What are the biggest mistakes people make over 50 when using dating apps?
1: I think they say too much, number one, in their profile. You want to keep it interesting, conversational. I'm from the world of advertising. Your profile is an ad. It's a print ad. I don't know how many of them do video now, but it's pretty much it's an ad. So you want to show a couple of images of you in your best light. You want to show a headshot with a smile. You want to show with some friends doing something active, and to get a sense as to who you are and what your vibe is. In the copy of your profile, you don't want to say anything negative. You don't want to say, I don't like this, don't be like my ex or whatever. And you'd be surprised how many, you know, decent looking people just, they put themselves in a hole just because they write their profile and they have an axe to grind, or it's negative. So I think you have to stay positive. You have to stay open-minded. You want to keep it short, because your goal is to get to the next step, which is somebody takes a look at your photos, they read it, they say, oh, this person's pretty interesting, I'll connect with them. And then you take it from there. So the objective of the profile is to get to the next step. That's it. Because nobody's looking at the profile after you meet. Maybe they'll go back and check, but probably it's incidental at that point. The goal is to get step one to step two, which is some type of communication. And then step two, after that communication, meet in person. And that's where the real energy exchange is. The only thing that really counts, because ultimately, if you're going to be in a relationship, dating, and otherwise, you're going to meet in person. So that has to feel right.
0: Mm-hmm. Yeah. And I also believe that you put in the ways in which you want to connect with people. Like, for example, you know, if you love to hike, mm-hmm. and you're outdoorsy, you know, I would say, make sure you put that in there. Don't be afraid to be honest about the ways in which you love to live. So
1: absolutely. Yeah. Get a sense as that, because if you're a person who they don't really like to hike and you love to hike, yet a lot of the other things line up. Maybe it's a lifestyle thing. One person's more outdoorsy and the other person is not. Mm-hmm. So you want to get that stuff out of the way. So in your profile, some of those key indicators, like everybody likes to travel and takes a walk on a beach, but hiking is pretty specific. Mm-hmm. And hiking can be, you know, going for a walk, but hiking can also be like, we just came back from Yosemite. That was hiking. We were going up 5,000 feet. 5,000 feet. And that's for people who are real hikers. And that's a different ball game. You have to
0: Think I would put that in my profile.
1: Maybe like I'm a light hiker.
0: Right, exactly. Flat terrain, guys.
1: Walk in the woods. Yeah.
0: So do you think, and going back to the apps, do you think they hurt relationships for mature or help mature daters?
1: I think they can help, because a lot of times, particularly as we age, we don't have as much contact with our friends. Our circle of beyond business gets smaller. And how do you meet people? And, you know, there's always the grocery store. And if you go to the gym, a lot of people are like, don't talk to me, I'm working out, which is totally understandable. So, you know, this is a way to meet, you know, it's more people than you'd ever meet in real life. Mm-hmm. IRL, as they call it now, that use the apps. But again, you can fall into the deep side of the pool when you go on the dating apps. Too many services, too many apps, too many dates, too many juggling of relationships, of potential partners. I remember when we were going out, I assumed everybody on the service was dating multiple people, and then it would sort itself out. And you and I went out a few times, and then you said to me, oh, you're still on Match. And I'm like, well, so are you, because if you saw me. And you said, well, why don't we just go out? And then if it works out, it works out. And if it doesn't, it doesn't. And I'm like, that's a novel idea. Okay. instead of dating five people at the same time, let's give it a try. And we did. And everything else kind of fell by the wayside.
0: Right.
1: And but that's, again, you know, we were set up to have everything work because so many things prior to that didn't work. So, right. But the point is, it can happen and it can work. And these are some of the guardrails that we have to put up and some of the expectations that we have to manage to be realistic.
0: Mm-hmm. Absolutely. So let's move things along. You know, let's say we made the connection on the app. And what are some challenges people face when they are dating? I mean, I think many people over 50 might feel that they missed their chance. So what would you say to them?
1: Well, there's a couple of things to unpack there. I think once you make the first connection with somebody you meet over 50 in real life, if you will, that you want to make sure that you don't spill all your beans, which people have a tendency to do. They just give the whole story and it's like they throw up on the other person. And that can be overbearing. That could be too much. You want to just have a nice conversation and enjoy the other person's company and see if you can pick up vibe-wise and see if that works. And also ferret out some information about the other person without making them feel like, you know, that they're being interviewed, because sometimes guys feel like they're, you know, they're interviewing for a job. And on the other hand, sometimes guys will just talk about themselves for the entire time and it becomes too much. So I think you have to be careful when you make that first meeting to be open and to actively listen and to, quote unquote, as you told me, pay attention so you can be present for it for the other person. And just treat it like fun. You know, you can meet people when you're over 50 online for prospective dating, and maybe it doesn't work out, but maybe you become friends and maybe they have a girlfriend that they want to introduce you to, or a guy knows, hey, I know this other guy. He'd be great for you. That you don't say that on the date, but that, you know, if you have some type of connection there where you like the other person, or maybe there's some business opportunity there, things can happen. So don't just immediately jettison the other person if they're not your perfect romantic partner, unless that's your myopic and that's what you want and that's what you're there for and you're not messing around, and that's fine. Just know what you want. But I would also always say, be open, be open-minded.
0: Mm-hmm. Yeah. I mean, definitely don't put all your eggs in one basket, you know, on that first day. That's so much pressure,
1: right?
0: You know? And just to make the goal, have a connection, have a fun time. It's so much stress is taken out.
1: Keep it light. But sometimes I know some guys, they'll take, and women have told me this, the first date, they take them to the guy takes the woman to a fancy restaurant, and then they say, you know, they want to get married or something. It's like too much, too soon. So I would always suggest keep it light if you know, want to meet at a lounge or someplace where you can enjoy a beverage, or maybe someplace where you can go then afterwards, take a walk or something. And that's it. And then see if it works. And if it does, don't play games then with how many days do I wait before I get back to it. Just like set it up, keep going.
0: Mm-hmm. Yeah, exactly. If it feels right, take a chance. Yeah. So there are people who have been dating, and then there are others as they're older, they've just come out of a long marriage.
1: Right.
0: What kind of advice would you give someone that's coming out of a long relationship? Some lasting over 20 years.
1: Well, that's a great question. And I think there's the online dating answer, and then there's the in real life overall answer. And I think let's start with in real life. Overall, you need to say, okay, I'm here. Where am I? What happened? Why am I single now? Is this something I chose? Is this something I want? Is this something I'm happy with? What do I want going forward? What do I have to offer? What does the other person need to have? Shortlist. Not like 35 to item list where they must have all these things. Keep it based on values. What are the values I need in a potential partner? For online, I think you got to just shorten all of that and say, okay, what type of person do I want to connect with? I want to have somebody who lives close by. We can have some fun. I enjoy conversing with them, and maybe there's some shared activities, and who knows what can happen. So I think, again, having that open mind is the real key, and also the circumspection, and then the open mind and open heart.
0: Mm-hmm. Good to hear. So in your experience, do you find that men and women want fundamentally different things? You talked about values, but do you think that that's, you know,
1: well,
0: fundamental difference?
1: It's, you know, that's a big question. So every situation is different. Every time a man and a woman or a couple of whatever get together, they create a unique little universe. It's like a snowflake or something. Every little connection is a separate entity. So, you know, they might have similar needs, similar values, and they might not. So I can't speak for everybody in terms of what does everybody want and is it different between men and women. I think fundamentally people want to be with somebody that they enjoy spending time with. And what can happen out of there is different. If it's a younger guy, they're probably interested in sex is going to be at the top of the list. An older guy, it's going to be near the top of the list, if not at the top of the list, but there's going to be other things. And for women, it's going to be other things also, depending on their life stage, I think. Would you agree or disagree with that, Uni?
0: I think sex and intimacy, it's important for both people. However, I think for women, the intimacy is something that they, I don't know if require is such a word, but that is highly important for long-term relationships. Now, sex could be these days a lot more casual where the intimacy isn't as important. But I still speak to a lot of women who, especially in even within a relationship, if they're going through periods where the intimacy isn't there, then the sex kind of dries out. So,
1: Good to know.
0: yeah, intimacy is very important. And it isn't just the physical part, it's the warmth, it's the connection, it's the ability to feel safe so that we can share our private thoughts, you know, that level of intimacy. Before we close out this particular section, what's your best first date question?
1: To ask somebody when you go on the first date? Well, that's a great question. You know, I think something that's kind of open-ended, not like, you know, something to the like, what are some of the things that what you want to do? What do you have? Do you have some plans for this coming year? I would keep it like general and open. I know that's kind of a boring answer, but that's what I got. That's what I would ask if I want to get to know somebody, kind of get a sense as to who they are. Do you see yourself living around here, you know, in the next 5 years? Do you see yourself moving? Kind of what's your kind of, you have kind of a game plan, or you kind of just play it by ear, or where are you on things? What's kind of, you know, get a sense as to who they are and what they are and where they're going.
0: It's almost a directional question, almost as if to see, are we going along in a similar path even before?
1: Because they could say, I'm moving, you know, I'm definitely getting off grid. And you might be a city person. And I'm like, okay, that's great that we're here now. But if she's going off grid and I'm not, how are we going to, you know, make this work?
0: You know, that actually goes right into the next segment, which is I wanted to talk to you a little bit about red flags and green flags. So, what are the subtle red flags? That seems like a big one. You're not going to be in the same location, but what are the subtle red flags that you think people should be aware of?
1: I think there's two sets. I think there's the emotional red flags and there's the logistical red flags. So the emotional red flags, if somebody really is bitter about their past relationships and has not done the work where they have the ability to let go and be open, and you're going to get compared to what happened in the past, and don't be like my ex, and he did this, and don't do that, and like it becomes very pressurized situation there. And logistically, if you're going to be in different locations and different states of mind and different states of heart, and it's going to be difficult to get together and build a relationship, that's a red flag also. If they're always booked, if they're always busy, and you're not as busy because you have this, if you really want to do something, you're going to make the time. If you really want to be with somebody, you'll make the time for them. If you don't, then maybe you're not going to go out of your way as much. But if you have to find a way into their schedule on an ongoing basis, that's to me is a red flag that they're not being open, or you're not a priority, or they're not that interested.
0: Those are two good signs. Then what's the flip side? What are the green flags we should be? This is a good one.
1: Well, I think one, I think you want to be with somebody, particularly if you're over 50, who's kind-hearted and who's a nice person. You know, that whole, you know, the whole like bad boy thing and all of that. Do you really want to be with a bad boy if you're a woman over 50? I don't know. I'm not a woman over 50, so I can't say. But that to me seems like for the younger crowd, where there's that edge there, that danger. I think you want the guy to be dynamic and interesting, but you don't necessarily, you know, want the bad boy at that stage of life. So I think the green flag there is if they're kind-hearted, they're open, they make time for you, if they respect your independence. Because I think over 50, one of the keys to making a relationship is each person has to be able to have their own life. You want to have the shared time, but you both want to have a life, because if one person throws their entire life into you, then they might, you know, secretly be a little bit bitter about that. Like, hey, what about me? So you want to make sure that they have the time to develop themselves. You have the time to develop yourself. So if you sense there's a nice give and take in the relationship that's bordering, then that's a really good thing.
0: Mm-hmm. Yeah. And, from your response, it's acknowledging how the landscape really does change as we get older. So people over 50 are in a different stage in life. They could be caring for parents, or they're in a mature stage and managing their careers, and they may even be grandparents. So how does the complexity of our lives start to affect dating?
1: Well, again, and that's another thing where you look for the green lights there, the green signs, the positives, because if they're so busy, if they have so many things that they have to juggle, how are they going to make time for you? And you might not have been married before. You might have grown kids. You might not have parents that you have to take care of. You might be in a completely different situation. So if one person's kind of freed up and the other person's constantly juggling or under pressure all the time, that's going to make it a challenge. So you have to find somebody who's available, kind of in the same space as you are to make it work, or else you do the work to make it work. Yeah. And sometimes it's worth it to do that. And other times it's like, you know what? I'm over 50. The clock's ticking. I don't want to go through all of this again, because I've been there. I've been with that other person's going through, and I don't want to go there again. It could be with trouble with kids, or maybe there's illness in the family, or some type of financial hardship, all understandable things. Stuff happens. Then it's up to you to decide. Do I want to invite that into my life? Do I like this person? Am I attracted enough to this person that I want to let them bring in all their baggage with them? Or do I feel that they can manage their stuff, where we will have our time and it's going to be enough, and they can deal with their other stuff on their own, and I don't have to get dragged into that? And you've seen how it is with some of our friends here, right?
0: Mm-hmm. Yeah. I think self-work, what you were saying before, because our lives become so complex, just doing the self-work and asking the question, is there space in my mm-hmm. life right now mm-hmm. to significantly care for another being, right? Yep. And if the answer is yes, then go forward and be honest that there is still a lot going on, but there is also time and space for relationship. But if you do a personal assessment and, you know, you say, wow, I just have so many plates up in the air that I'm juggling right now, I couldn't significantly put the time and attention that's required for a deep relationship, maybe just some light dating.
1: Right. And sometimes what happens is that people who they've been out of the dating game, if you will, for a couple of decades, and they just step into it. And I've met them online, and I'm like, oh, I'm the first person they met. It's like, I knew it wouldn't work, because they're just getting their toe wet there. They don't know what's out there. They don't know what they're looking for. They haven't really severed their ties with their past relationship. They're just kind of sniffing around. So I think what you want to do before you put yourself out there, like somebody, famous celebrity, Matthew McConaughey said, his dad told him, don't half-ass anything. And I think that's some of the greatest advice ever. If you're going to do it, do it. So if you're going to get involved, you want to put yourself out there, put yourself out there. Be open. You're going to get hurt sometimes, and but you may win the big one, as we mm-hmm. have. But don't do it half-ass. Do it for real.
0: Yeah, it's interesting you said that. Because even before I put my profile out mm-hmm. there, I had given space between my long-term relationship had ended, and I had given some space, and I'd asked myself, what type of person do I want to meet? And I had gotten a sense, and my list was not long, and it was values-based. And that's how I connected with you. I had a clearer sense in my head. I had learned from my relationship, and so I knew I wanted something different, and that's what I got.
1: I'm glad we got that.
0: So going into mature relationships, how important is the physical attraction?
1: I think, for me, as you know, it's important to me. I mean, it is what it is. I don't question how my urges or what attracts me works. It is what it is. I didn't create myself. I'm working on myself, but what I'm attracted to, I'm attracted to. And I think for me, it's important. I can't speak for all guys, but from what I've heard from the dating coaches that I've interviewed, that it's important for men. It's also important for women that the guy's, well-groomed and takes care of himself and is polite and respectful. What's really interesting is, to a person, every dating coach I've ever interviewed has said the one thing that women want from guys is they want a man to be a man in the best sense of the word. They want him to be confident, not cocky. They want him to be emotionally available, but not arrogant. They want a good guy, but they want a real man in the best sense of the word. And I think that's important. I think for guys, I think they're looking for a woman who's a real woman, quote unquote, which is so can be so many. It's so dynamic nowadays because, as you know, this is a time where, women have made so many of finally getting such long overdue recognition for all the wonderful things that are doing. And it's going to be more and more and more. So you want a guy who appreciates that, is not against women, who really appreciates the fact that the more women can do, the better it is for guys. I always say this is the best time ever for a guy to be a guy, because of that. And the problem I think that a lot of men have, regardless of age nowadays, is they've been put into like pigeonhole. They're in the crosshairs. If you're a young guy, you don't have role models anymore. You've got the MMA on one side, and you've got manscaping on the other side. And it's really tough for guys today to know who they are because women don't necessarily need men in the traditional sense the way they have in the past. And regardless of all the politics and everything, you can't force that back onto society. You can't go back and say, men are this and women are that. You have to let the whole thing evolve. And hopefully it evolves in a way where women revel in their independence and they have their own lives, yet want a guy who understands that and who revels in his independence and his own life also. And then when they come together, it's even bigger than each one individually.
0: So it seems to me that physical attraction is definitely important. I think speaking from a woman, we can talk about being attracted in many different levels, but we also long for that physical intimacy as well. And you're right, we do want a guy to be a guy, right? So in closing, what role do spirituality, emotional intelligence, and personal growth play in lasting relationships, in your point of view?
1: I mean, huge. So spirituality, I think if one person's going on a spiritual kind of journey, recognizes it, and the other person is not really in the same space or same place, because we're all heading to the same destination. It's just everybody's going on their own journey time-wise. That becomes an issue. I know in previous relationships where I was going one way and the partner was not going that way, and that becomes an issue. So spirituality, I think, is important where you want to have some type of at least understanding. And it's better, like you and I are, I think, on the same place on our spiritual journey. We're both on our own spiritual journey, but I think there's a lot of overlap and things we can share. What were the other two things, Uni?
0: So spirituality and emotional intelligence and personal growth.
1: Okay, so I think, a lot of times with women, they want a guy who, with a personal growth, who has a goal and all that. But a lot of times also, they want the guy to have achieved the goal. There's some women who don't want to be there when he's growing. They want to be there when he's accomplished his goal. So that's a tricky one sometimes for guys. And then the third one was
0: Emotional intelligence.
1: emotional intelligence. Okay. So I think every woman wants a guy who's quote unquote emotionally intelligent. I think most of the guys don't even know what that means. So you just have to hope for the best there. And hopefully through being open in terms of being able to talk about stuff, how they feel, not take things personally, not look at, a lot of times guys, and I do this, as you know, they'll look at any time that they take things as criticism that are really meant with the goal of making the relationship as good as it can be. So if you see that the signs of all the good parts of that are there, that's a really good thing.
0: Yeah. And you know, about criticism, it's all about communication, isn't it? We could probably do a whole segment on communication.
1: Yeah.
0: Well, Robert, this has been a thoughtful and insightful and inspiring conversation. So whether someone is newly single, divorced, widowed, or simply searching for a meaningful connection, I believe your message is ultimately hopeful that love, intimacy, compassion, and personal growth never expire.
1: Absolutely.
0: So thanks for sharing your wisdom and experiences with us today.
1: Oh, thank you, Uni. And here's the book. Once again, The Guy's Guide to Love. You can find me right here on KCA Radio in Southern California, my worldwide podcast, Guys Radio, my website, Robert Manni, MANNI.com. I'm on UK Health Radio weekends and on demand. I'm on YouTube. I'm on Rumble and pretty much I'm a guest on so many other shows on YouTube, where we talk about relationships over 50, particularly on Second Act TV with Silke Schwarzkopf.
0: Mm-hmm. So wonderful. Thanks, Robert. It's
1: Thank
0: always
1: you, Uni.
0: Great to be in your little corner here. Bye.
1: Bye-bye. Thanks.
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1: Okay, what a fun conversation with my lovely wife, Uni, about dating after 50 and some of the opportunities and some of the potential pitfalls that you might face along the way. And I think the number one takeaway is, before you get out there, if you are single and you're over 50 and you do want to make a connection, is to, number one, take a step back and take stock of yourself, who you are, what you are looking for in a partner, and what you really have to offer. And also, I think it's ultimately very important to ask yourself, is there any role I played in my previous relationships maybe not working out the way I want them to work out? And is there anything I could see differently or do differently to give myself a better chance of succeeding in the future? I think that is critical, that we first look inward before going outward. The second thing is, consider the reality and the possibilities of the online dating world. It's not for everybody. Some people just don't like it. They feel there's too much dishonesty there. They feel it's a waste of time, or they get caught in going into the deep end too quickly, and they go on to too many services and they're juggling too many potential partners and it just doesn't work out. So I think you need to be mindful about what it is and how you can make online dating work for you, if it is in fact something that you feel can be a useful tool. And that, after all, that's what it is. It's a tool. And if you use it properly, it can work out, as it did with Uni and I. So I wish you the best of luck finding a potential partner, if that's what you're interested in, and finding that love that's out there. Just put your antenna out there and be ready to be open to receive it when it's ready to come to you.
3: 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We'll be back next week with a brand new episode. And until then, like I always say, guys, finish first.
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5: NBC News Radio, I'm Lisa Carton. President Trump says the U.S. will be attacking Iran very hard. Speaking from the Oval Office this morning, Trump said more attacks are coming following yesterday's strikes in retaliation for the downing of a U.S. Apache helicopter near the Strait of Hormuz.
6: The U.S. military targeted about 20 different locations inside Iran, including radar stations, missile defense systems, air defense systems. No reports of any casualties there. And significantly, the U.S. didn't target any Iranian cities or its leaders.
5: NBC's Richard Engel reporting. Iran responded with attacks on U.S. targets in the Middle East. President Trump has signed a bill to fund immigration enforcement. Speaking from the Oval Office today, the president said it will give ICE and Border Patrol the resources they need to keep America safe.
7: For more than 100 days, congressional Democrats tried to block all funding for the Department of Homeland Security in a reprehensible attempt to throw open the borders of the United States of America.
5: The measure was approved in a House vote Tuesday. The measure funds ICE and Border Patrol through the end of Trump's term. It includes $38 billion for ICE and $26 billion for Border Patrol. The bill's passage comes after a government shutdown and weeks of delays before it finally cleared the Senate last week. Millions of people across the Midwest and Northeast are under a severe weather threat that's expected to intensify tonight. The multi-day severe weather threat is forecast to bring storms capable of producing large hail, damaging wind gusts, and tornadoes. By Thursday, the threat shifts and extends into the Ohio Valley and the Northeast. The murder conviction for a black Texas high school track star who killed a white opponent is being appealed by his lawyers. Carmelo Anthony fatally stabbed Austin Metcalf during a fight at a competition last year in the Dallas suburb of Frisco. He's been sentenced to 35 years in prison. 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
5: President Trump's approval rating on the economy is at a record low, according to a new Economist YouGov poll. Michael Kastner reports.
10: Just 29% of Americans said they approve of the president's handling of the economy, while 63% disapprove. The poll found that Americans have an increasingly bleak economic outlook. At the start of Trump's current term, 37% said the economy was getting worse. Now that number is at 57%. Big issues of concern were food and gas prices. This woman stopped the pump at $20.
11: That's all I can afford right now with the prices. They're so expensive right now.
10: I'm Michael Kastner.
5: In California today, about 2,000 SoFi Stadium hospitality workers are voting on a new contract. Daniel Martindale has details.
12: It comes 2 days before the opening World Cup match at the venue in Inglewood. On Tuesday, the Food and Beverage Workers Union, Unite Here Local 11, tentatively agreed to a new contract with the stadium's food service operator, Legends Global. Union members had overwhelmingly authorized a strike. Concession stand attendants are reportedly being offered a 40% pay increase and premium pay for mega events like the World Cup. Workers would also be allowed to walk off the job if the union determines ICE agents are putting their safety and security at risk.
5: The NYPD says heavy security measures are in place around Madison Square Garden as the Knicks prepare to take on the Spurs in Game 4 of the NBA Finals. Natalie Migliori is in New York.
13: The NYPD is setting up frozen zones and only allowing 1,000 ticketed fans to attend the watch party outside the Garden, with owner James Dolan calling the police commissioner and mayor party poopers.
5: And the NBA Finals continue tonight, with the Spurs hoping to even the best of seven series at two games apiece when they square off against the Knicks from Madison Square Garden. San Antonio avoided a 3-0 deficit after Victor Wembanyama led the team with 32 points in a close victory. Lisa Carton, NBC News Radio.
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16: 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Sammy's is now open in Calamasa at Exit 88 off the 10 Freeway next to the Jack in the Box in the former Bob's Big Boy Restaurant. 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You can come meet Sammy and his family. 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
5: NBC News Radio, I'm Lisa Carton. President Trump says the U.S. will be attacking Iran very hard. Speaking from the Oval Office this morning, Trump said more attacks are coming following yesterday's strikes in retaliation for the downing of a U.S. Apache helicopter near the Strait of Hormuz.
6: The U.S. military targeted about 20 different locations inside Iran, including radar stations, missile defense systems, air defense systems. No reports of any casualties there. And significantly, the U.S. didn't target any Iranian cities or its leaders.
5: NBC's Richard Engel reporting. Iran responded with attacks on U.S. targets in the Middle East. President Trump has signed a bill to fund immigration enforcement. Speaking from the Oval Office today, the president said it will give ICE and Border Patrol the resources they need to keep America safe.
7: For more than 100 days, congressional Democrats tried to block all funding for the Department of Homeland Security in a reprehensible attempt to throw open the borders of the United States of America.
5: The measure was approved in a House vote Tuesday. The measure funds ICE and Border Patrol through the end of Trump's term. It includes $38 billion for ICE and $26 billion for Border Patrol. The bill's passage comes after a government shutdown and weeks of delays before it finally cleared the Senate last week. Millions of people across the Midwest and Northeast are under a severe weather threat that's expected to intensify tonight. The multi-day severe weather threat is forecast to bring storms capable of producing large hail, damaging wind gusts, and tornadoes. By Thursday, the threat shifts and extends into the Ohio Valley and the Northeast. The murder conviction for a black Texas high school track star who killed a white opponent is being appealed by his lawyers. Carmelo Anthony fatally stabbed Austin Metcalf during a fight at a competition last year in the Dallas suburb of Frisco. He's been sentenced to 35 years in prison. 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
1: Welcome to the Worker Power Hour radio show, a show dedicated to workers and the labor movement. 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

0: 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Live. 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
1: That's right.
0: We're live. We do everything live. Isn't that right, Kathleen?
1: That's right. We're not afraid.
0: And I'm joined by our amazing, most incredible, the best president of any union in the entire universe.
1: Oh, boy. I'm going to have to pay him big time tonight.
0: No.
1: Oh,
0: you do plenty, man.
1: Are you kidding me?
0: Just doing what you do here every day in this local union is payback enough.
1: Listen, I know I speak on behalf of...
0: We just lost her. There you go.
1: I know I speak on behalf of thousands upon thousands of people, Randy, who want to say thank you all the time for all your hard work and getting us to where we're at. This radio station wouldn't even be a thing without you. So thank you. I really appreciate you, brother. So,
0: well, thank you.
1: Really do.
0: Again, you're the president of the universe.
1: Gosh. You know what? It's been, and everybody that knows me knows. I talk about it all the time. I wake up all the time. I still have to pinch myself.
0: Well, thanks for joining us again today.
1: Thanks for having me.
0: Longtime organizer here, first time radio host, and it's been a few weeks since we've had a show because there was just some stuff going on, and sometimes it just happens. So,
1: right.
0: and we'll have a show this week, and we won't have a live one next week, but then we'll have live shows after that for the next few weeks, mm-hmm. And we've got a ton of news today, great news, and a ton of information we want to get out because we're obviously backed up from not having a show for a few weeks. And plus, there's just been a lot of amazing stuff's happened in the last few days. But let me give the labor history fact first. Actually, because it's been a few weeks, I'm a little off of my rhythm here, which is live shout outs need to go next. Live shout outs. Those of you listening live, we appreciate it. I got Ryan Franking listening live. I'm going to do him right at the top. I think he's in Ohio now. Last time he sent a text to me, he was all the way in Idaho or something. He was on his way. And Robert actually got to meet him.
2: I did.
0: And made you look at his license so that you would pronounce his name correct.
2: Yes. He's a cool guy. He's a really
0: very
2: cool guy.
0: Good guy.
2: He's really great.
0: He was an incredible shop steward, mm-hmm. and great. Him and his wife, great people. Mm-hmm. And they're avid listeners. They listen almost to every live show, and we appreciate that, right?
2: Thank you, Ryan.
0: At least we know we got one listener.
1: No, you have more than
0: that.
1: He can
0: call in five times, and then we'll get him his free.
1: There you go.
0: When I do the call out, anyway.
1: You better hold him to it.
0: Live shout outs: Jill Santiazzo, John Gutierrez, ITD stewards, Sylvia Yoloa and Jason Nugent, Tina Avalos Morgan and Levi Chin from Tad Foster Care, Ariana Keel and the Fontana Family Health Clinic, Jeremy Lopez, ARMC, Kirk Garrison, and Susan Loftus from Sheriff's Department, Connie Bottini from the Library, Corey Hardcastle from Public Health, Betty Lamel, Public Health, Beatrice Garcia, and Perla Reyes, Ryan Ward, and there's a bunch of information in there, so I'll skip over that. Shout out to all the Colton Teamsters and the community for Colton supporting yesterday's event. Yes, absolutely incredible. Locals 986, 952, 396, 495, 166, and Local 63 coming out massive and big for a very effective event. And it was great to see the community come out and be very supportive. So, yes, absolutely they deserve a shout-out. And I know many of them are listening in live as well. Jenny Hernandez, Public Health, Linda Harrow, TAD, Nadal Rafidi, ARMC, Evelyn Nunez, PSD, Measure Z passed in Pomona. Shout-out for that. Yes, a lot of great work. Mm-hmm. We haven't had a show since.

0: all the political stuff. Maybe we add that to the news a little bit too and talk about what
1: a lot of good stuff.
0: Great job you did, Robert, making sure everybody voted the right way. Absolutely. So that we could actually have a little bit of political power. Anyway, Rigo and Jessica from the city of Grand Terrace. Lakashia from the city of San Bernardino, senior program. Don Vikram from Hunt ARMC. Estella Alarcon and Vernon Williams from ARMC. Laura McMillan Ryan from the DA's office. Nicole Mild, city of Colton. Olivia Cabrera from ARMC. Amanda Montoya and the Westside Clinic. Listening in live. And let's see, Ryan actually responded back and sent me a picture because he is in Ohio. Yes.
1: Oh, wow.
0: All the way from Ohio. So we Good know deal. As of right now, you're the furthest listener live currently. Isn't that great? Now wait till you hear some of our news, some of the cool stuff that's going to be coming in addition to we'll get into it in the news in a few minutes. But, yeah, we really appreciate all of you that listen in live. We got a pretty decent-sized live listener base, and then obviously it gets sent out via podcast. And I don't mean to be mean at those podcasters, but guess what? We don't get to make mistakes, and we can't cuss.
1: That's right.
0: I mean, if we do, Mark's got to be quick at turn around and hit the button.
1: That's right.
0: So, and I only slipped once, which was a couple weeks ago.
1: Yeah, you do really good. Very impressed.
2: Mm-hmm. Yeah.
1: Very impressed.
0: When I talk in crowds in certain situations, I try not to swear because there's a certain percentage of the population that are turned off by it, and I understand that and respect that.
1: Me too.
0: So I'm careful when I drop an S-bomb or rarely drop an F-bomb. But, you know, but when I'm away from the mic or in front of a crowd,
1: it's
0: pretty bad. It's pretty bad. So labor history fact, let's go back to 1927 Columbine mine strike. I appreciate Robert Lindgren, the host of the Labor History Now podcast, who supplied this for us. This week's labor fact takes us back to the coal fields of Colorado and one of the most significant labor struggles in American history, the Columbine mine strike of 1927. In September 1927, thousands of coal miners, many of them immigrants from countries across Europe and Mexico, walked off the job demanding better wages, safer working conditions, and the right to organize. The strike centered around the Columbine mine near Serene, Colorado. Tensions escalated on November 21st, 1921, when striking miners and their families marched to the Columbine mine. State police blocked their path and violence erupted. Officers opened fire on the crowd. Imagine that, people marching and then being open fire on, killing six strikers and wounding dozens more. The tragedy became known as a Columbine mine massacre, because that's exactly what it is. So thanks. I really appreciate you guys pointing that history fact out. And again, it's a reminder of how difficult this stuff has been to achieve and what others had to sacrifice for us to have what we have today. So don't take it, don't let it just get taken away. So our fifth caller will get a giveaway. And yes, Ryan, you are eligible for it too. Even though you're in Ohio, we would have to mail it to you. 909-889-8377. 909-889-8377. And we have a new design. Everybody really, really likes the new design. I know a few weeks ago when I announced the new design, I had everybody going, what, new design? I never heard about it. I had them stuck in a room in the back. Hmm. And now that they're out, everybody's like, I really like that new design. What do you think of that new
1: design? Love it. Love it. Yeah. Absolutely love it, Randy. Yeah.
0: Looks cool. It's
1: different.
0: A little different.
1: It's different
0: than what we normally do. And it does a really good job of, normally we don't emphasize the 1932, the numbers.
1: Right.
0: And we always try to make the number smaller. This time it got flipped.
1: That's
0: and the way it laid out on the shirt just really, really looked good.
1: It looks amazing. It's kind of old school too.
0: Yeah, it's an old school throwback with a modern flair.
1: Yeah.
0: Simple. What?
1: Uh-oh.
3: You need to do a shout out.
2: Yeah, you missed a couple.
1: Oh.
2: So Scott put in the chat.
0: I was getting
2: there.
0: Oh,
2: okay.
0: No.
3: That was.
0: Go ahead. No, you guys go ahead.
2: No, you should do it.
0: No, Robert, you.
2: Go ahead.
0: No.
2: Okay.
0: You're the host now.
1: No. You're the host.
2: Scott says, I think Susie's his wife, right?
0: Yeah.
2: Susie's friend, which is Scott's wife, is going to be on today, meaning she's listening live. So shout out to her. And then Carlos's stewards out of Colton for doing all the work they did yesterday.
1: Oh, yep.
2: James is a really good steward.
0: Yeah, James has done a really good job. And yes, Susie Burkhofer, Scott's
1: love
0: wife.
1: Her. Love her.
0: Huge shout out.
1: Yes.
0: one of her, someone she's friends with, will be on at the 4 o'clock hour. Mm-hmm. So you're right. I didn't forget. Is that? So was somebody texting you over there saying Randy forgot?
3: No, I just saw it on Slack.
0: Oh, see, you guys all checking on me. That's good. You're all listening.
1: Yeah, that's really
0: I appreciate
1: good.
0: That. Literally, I appreciate that. I'm happy that everybody was doing that right now and you all jumped in. Don't just keep doing that, even though you may not like how I came back at you and said, hey, no.
2: Yo,
0: I
2: got this.
3: What do you mean? The water bottle across the room?
0: No.
2: We're damned if we do, we're damned if we don't, Mark.
0: That's correct.
2: That's fine.
0: it's a hypocrisy.
1: Oh.
0: That's amazing. So what's going on, man? I hear that there's a lot of news.
2: So there's a lot of good news. I think more and more of workers every day are being agitated to either host a practice picket line or threaten to go on strike for stuff that they are bargaining
0: actually,
2: for.
0: Actually, I think the labor contracts act should be the first thing we talk about.
2: Yeah, the SoFi?
0: Is that where you're going? No, the Faster Labor Contracts Act.
2: Oh, okay. Oh, yeah. I was going to talk about the SoFi, but yeah, let's talk about that. You want to go ahead with that?
0: No. I want you to lead.
2: So yesterday,
0: and I'll come in and pound the message.
2: Yeah, yesterday in the afternoon. So for a while now, the Teamsters have been spearheading what is called the Faster Labor Contracts Act, otherwise known as FLCA for short. And yesterday we hit a huge milestone. Shout out to the IBT political department and President Sean O'Brien for really spearheading this. But also, that work could have been done without locals and local level contacting their congresspeople. I know Kathleen and I, at 1932, we contacted Norma Torres, Congressman P. Aguilar, Mark Tucano, and they all voted for it yesterday, and it passed overwhelmingly. In fact, with the majority, that is now the bill is moving to the Senate. And now it's going to be up to the senators to decide the fate of the bill before it goes to the president's desk. So it was a huge victory for labor, because what this does is amends the current labor laws that says, hey, within 10 days of workers organizing their union, for example, Amazon,
1: yes,
2: the employer must come to the table. And if not, we're going to force arbitration.
1: That's right.
2: And so meaning they're going to figure out a deal. So which is really cool, because if this is able to get passed by the Senate, signed by President Trump, this is going to be a game changer for labor, mm-hmm, because you couldn't do this even under a Democratic majority. Mm-mm. And now you're doing this under a slight Republican majority. Yep. That shows the weight of our union, yeah, convincing the other party that, you know, things can be done if you just reach across the aisle.
0: How many Republicans was it?
2: I believe it was 3. But that was just enough to put it over.
0: Right. No, I thought it was It was like 20 some.
2: Are you sure?
0: Yeah.
1: 218 signatures needed.
0: Yeah, it was a bigger pool of Republicans. So, Kathleen, what do you think of this first and foremost?
1: You know what? Like Robert had said so eloquently this morning on his post, this is what it looks like reaching across the aisle. I know a lot of people don't like it, mm-hmm, but it's necessary. We have to work together, you know. And I understand there's a lot of heartache and hardship, you know, from years past, and you know, but we've got to start working together if we're going to start getting, you know, some significant laws like this passed to help workers.
0: Well, I think your point is it hits home, because you have to figure out what to work together on, because if you spend all of your time only in the space of what you argue about, you can never get something like this done. And I think, you know, I just want to take a couple minutes to point out the fact that this is an undeniable accomplishment, yep, that many of O'Brien's naysayers and the people that are busting his chops out there, you know, you need to get off your rear end.
1: That's
0: and
1: right.
0: Help get this through the Senate now. Like,
1: yep,
0: you know, I've seen and I don't agree with everything that Sean does. And Sean knows that we have our own individual conversations, but you know, he's his own individual. So right. Am I. Our organizations have different parts and pieces to it. You know, you should always be respectful of your leadership. And quite frankly, the way some of the people approach this and the things that they say, because he's trying to work, yes, with the Republicans, you're making a mistake, because this is the opportunity,
1: yep,
0: that you have to recognize right now. No one would have ever thought this was possible, and you cannot sit back and pick at it.
1: Nope.
0: Shame on you, for those of you that are breaking his chops, shame on you for, mm-hmm, picking at it, and you better not be sitting back hoping it's going to fail.
1: No, you
0: need to step in, and you need to help. Being an organizer and being part of the labor movement for over 35 years now, and recognizing the fact that the NLRB and the systems have broken down to a degree like they have, to be able to get that many Republicans on our side in Congress to get something over the hump that normally wouldn't, they couldn't even get over the hump on a Wars Act, right?
1: Right.
0: On the Iran Wars Act, right? Yep. Even though, you know, we know where everybody should be on that. The point is that relationship that's been built to get that handful of Republicans into the right space now gets it out of the House and gets it to the Senate. And that same situation is going to present itself where Sean has worked with the Republican Party to find those individuals that are willing to pass this and make sure it gets to the president's desk so that hopefully the president does sign it. And I've obviously been highly critical of the president. And you know, I will give him credit if he signs this. Absolutely.
1: 100%.
0: You have to recognize just because you do not. You got to give credit where credit's due. And I'm tired, especially in a situation that's this important for the American worker and the challenges that we face in labor, to see our president, Sean, thank you.
1: Yes.
0: You have done a tremendous job. This isn't, I'm not blowing sunshine up anybody's rear end. That's not,
1: no, you're
0: that's
1: not
0: my style, that's number not. One. Number two, I think it's important to point out that the hard work that's been done by his team and everybody, including Arsh here, obviously reaching out specifically and getting certain congressional leaders to sign on here in our backyard. And that happened all over the country because of his leadership.
1: Right.
0: And those of you that keep, you know, busting his chops and you think this is going to fail and you think it's funny to put cartoons and, you know, what you're doing is you're doing corporate America's bidding. You're
1: That's
0: doing,
1: right.
0: you know, the whole union buster angle.
1: Yes.
0: We can have our differences. Have your differences off to the side within the organization. Make your place known. But don't, some of the stuff I see in social media is no different than what a union buster does when we're organizing, attacking the general president while he's trying to get legislation that we haven't seen in multiple decades.
1: 1,000%.
0: So, Sean, you knocked it out of the park.
1: Yes.
0: First step. I texted him yesterday. Congratulations. Great job. You know, he obviously, you know, appreciated that. And he's like, and he realized that next step is the Senate.
1: Yep.
0: And our message is, what do you need for us to take that next step? And all of you naysayers, get on board and make it happen.
1: Yep.
0: Because your general president is nailing it right now.
1: Damn.
0: And this is more important than your internal politics or external or your dislike for certain things that he may have
1: well
0: done.
1: Said.
0: Once again, thank you very much,
1: yes.
0: President General, General President O'Brien.
2: That's yeah. Right. Yeah. And actually, you are right, Randy. Abe corrected and said it's 20 Republicans who did vote in it. That's huge.
0: See, you were trying to take a shot at those Republicans.
2: No,
0: like
2: because three of them co-authored in the beginning.
0: Yeah.
2: So co-author obviously is like, it's different from actually voting on it, right?
1: Yeah.
2: But
0: 21
2: so,
0: Republicans signed on to something that they've never signed on to before.
2: Yeah.
0: Because Sean is out there taking that heat right now.
1: He sure is.
0: No different than the heat we take here when we're supporting certain candidates around here. And I get some people that freak out on me. And I'm like, look, man, I got these individuals that are agreeing with us to create the proper policy for our members.
1: That's right.
0: That's what you have to do. And again, there's a lot of things that this administration has done I don't agree with. That to the side, this decision looks like it could very well lay on the president's desk for signature. And guess what? That is going to be a demonstration whether or not he's going to support workers like that in the private sector for the National Labor Relations Board.
2: It's going to be really exciting because they actually have the co-signers they need in the Senate to get it passed. So it's going to be interesting.
1: It's
2: like if the Senate does really do this,
1: I know.
0: They're
1: like,
0: going to.
2: This
1: they,
2: union.
1: They
0: I personally think it's going to because Sean's got the personal relationship with a handful of them that people don't like, that, you know, that our circles typically don't like because of some of the other things that they do. However, if we can get them on our side on this subject, then we need to nail it and get it to the president of the United States to sign it. And that would be a shocker. Imagine if in 1 year you've got President Trump signing executive orders that kill collective bargaining for, you know, public sector like he's done, which we've obviously been critical of.
1: Right.
0: And then in this year, signing something that revamps the National Labor Relations Act and creates policy to make organizing and there to be a faster path to getting a first contract.
1: Right. Mm-hmm.
0: And that has been it's been a one-man band as far as in the labor movement. Everybody else hasn't been out there helping him.
1: Right.
0: He's been smashing on this. and personally carrying this to push through and trying to get those Republicans on his side. Huge. And I'll be honest with you, I think he's got that path, and he's going to try to bring that home.
1: 100%.
0: And whatever we can do to help him, we're going to be there. And this isn't being on the bandwagon. This is just being real at watching how difficult it is to deal with this subject and watching a solution-based situation work its way through policymakers and Congress.
2: Yeah, I think it's also important to note, and we can go on about this every day, but I'll just say this one last thing, is there was an article, I think it was from the Washington Post or something, which is owned by Jeff Bezos, by the way, said that, is the Republican Party now becoming the party of labor? And I hate when journalists do that, because it's like, both parties could be the
0: both
2: party
0: parties
2: for labor.
0: Should be the party of labor.
2: Like, absolutely. There's not a one party that should be doing this. And I'm a proud Democrat, but I give the Republicans credit where it's due.
1: Right.
2: Our party couldn't do that under Pelosi.
1: Right.
2: And how long has Pelosi been there? And I have respect for her a lot, but no one, we couldn't do that. The Faster Labor Contracts Act is a new version of what used to be the PRO Act. The PRO Act is dead.
0: It's a piece of the PRO Act.
2: Yeah.
0: Correct.
2: Right. Yeah. It's totally dead. Why? Because we can't get Republicans on the PRO Act, but here's something of a piece of the PRO Act that we can get with the FLCA.
1: That's right.
2: And it's really cool.
1: It is amazing. Mm-hmm. Absolutely amazing.
2: Now, it doesn't mean if Trump signs it, he's going to be the most pro-worker president, because we've seen that. But, hey,
0: well,
2: this is a good step forward.
0: You know, in his world, he wants to be. And if it takes this for him to feel good about that world, hey, man, I'll give you some props
1: whatever
0: for signing
1: it takes.
0: That.
1: Right.
0: And, again, we can close this up. But I think it's important for those that have been busting the chops of our general president. You know, you need to stop. And number one. Number two, you need to give proper credit on this. Mm-hmm. This is huge. And you know, I've been one that's done a lot of work in this organization, and I've watched a lot of people politically not want to lift up successful things purposefully because they don't like somebody. You know, we should not be doing that in the House of Labor. This is absolutely where you lift this up and you get to work to make sure you can bring it to the finish line. Get to work, make it happen. Don't pick it apart. Don't secretly hope that it fails. Figure out a way to solve that problem.
1: Like you said, you can't be busy tearing something apart and building it at the same time. It doesn't work that way. So come on.
0: You can never build anything if you're tearing something down.
1: Let's get busy building, guys.
2: Yeah.
0: That's right. So what else is next?
2: So there's this. Let's talk about the SoFi Stadium Workers Union, which is Unite Here Local 11, announced a major labor deal that averts their strike right before the FIFA World Cup. So I know we have a video played up. Randy, did you want
0: to? Yeah. Mark, you tell us when you're ready to play the – it's not the video. You're going to hear the audio part of it, right?
3: We're ready.
0: Yeah, I really think it's important to listen to this little clip. It's about a minute and a half from of all channels, Fox News. anyway, go ahead, Mark. I'll talk until it cuts me off.
4: Thousands of stadium workers in Inglewood will vote today on a tentative labor deal that could avert a strike.
5: We have Gigi Gracia live at Los Angeles Stadium with more on what is in that new agreement. Gigi.
6: That's right. Over 96% of union membership voted to go on strike less than a week ago. And that strike now appears will be averted with this new agreement, meaning a major sigh of relief for thousands of workers at SoFi Stadium, which officially will be known as Los Angeles Stadium during the World Cup. Union leaders with Unite Here Local 11 say they won on every major issue in a new tentative agreement with stadium food service operator Legends Global. Now, the deal was announced yesterday, again, just days after the union membership had voted to walk out. The agreement is expected to be overwhelmingly ratified today, clearing the way for about 2,000 stadium workers to be on the job when the World Cup kicks off in Los Angeles on Friday. Now, it covers a wide range of union roles, including janitors, chefs, service staff, and more. Union leaders say it is one of the strongest economic packages ever reached at an NFL stadium.
7: Economically, it is the strongest agreement at any NFL stadium. We won massive raises. Most workers will earn more than $40 an hour, and many will earn substantially more. Tip workers will see their pay increase by at least 30%. We won premium pay for the World Cup and the Super Bowl.
6: Also, the union says they obtained a significant ongoing contribution to build housing for hospitality workers. And the agreement also includes language that will allow workers to walk off the job if the union determines they are being intimidated by the presence of federal agents, including ICE agents. Now, there's been no official comment from ICE on this specific agreement, but they've already said that federal agents are going to be at stadiums across the country, but they're going to be operating in other roles, like spotting counterfeit merchandise and also trying to stop human trafficking. Reporting live this morning, I'm Gigi Graciette. I'll send it back to you.
4: Yeah, we're going to have LAPD Chief Jim McDonald is going to be here on Good Day LA a little bit later here to talk more about security at the World Cup. All right, Gigi, we'll check in with you. Thank you so much.
1: Good stuff.
0: Good for that. That's called leverage.
1: Heck yeah, it is.
0: That's called leverage.
1: Timing.
0: I mean, they're going to go make like ICE is going to be there. Yeah. You got it.
1: Give me a break.
0: Give me a break. Like, you're going to be there for the merchandise.
1: Merchandise. Like, Come on now.
0: I have been to a lot of games. I've been to a lot of stuff.
1: Right.
0: And I have never seen anybody policing the merchandise
1: being sold like that. Part of the process, right?
0: Like, it's almost like a whole industry to itself. Anyway, whatever. But look, let's not take away from this tremendous victory from workers in the moment when it comes to leveraging the moment with the World Cup coming and them hitting a home run at that particular moment.
1: That's right. So wonderful. Happy for them.
0: And to add the added language, Robert, what do you think about this added language that if the union determines that there's intimidation going on by federal agents, that they got ability to walk off the job? I love that.
1: I do,
2: too.
0: Mm-hmm. I love that trigger. That's a nice trigger because it doesn't allow it to be sort of it's got a guardrail somewhat to it. Mm-hmm. So the organization is going to have some sort of vetting process to make sure that it's done right, and then the organization is going to call the union itself is going to pull the trigger, and you know it's brilliant. I love it.
2: Yeah, and it's real because it's ICE. It's also affecting workplaces, right? Where union members have a huge density in, whether it's healthcare, food service. Unite here is specifically food service and I think hotel workers too. And, you know, our members work at ARMC. They've had some instances with ICE. So it's very interesting how this all plays out. But it's really good that now we're bargaining that into contracts
0: that's
2: in
0: my
2: the private
0: point,
2: sector.
0: Right there. You can bargain it into a collective bargaining agreement. Yep. And you absolutely should. And I want to preempt an argument somebody might make on this. Oh, because they're making so much money, it's going to make the food costs go up. Have you been to a stadium lately?
1: It's already
0: like,
1: up.
0: Like, where's all that money going? Yeah. Because when you're paying, you know, $12 for this and $20 for that and $17 for a beer and all this, like, there's somebody that's swiping a ton of cash.
1: That's right.
0: And they can more than afford. Think about it. If you look at the counter and you see five or six people working there. Let's assume they're making $40 an hour.
1: Right.
0: And you see $15 to $20 beers and drinks and food flying off in less than a minute.
1: Right.
0: Turn it over, boom, boom, boom, boom, boom. The amount of money that's being handled and transferred there, you know, this is good that the workers are going to get their hands on some of it because clearly it doesn't matter how much you charge.
1: No,
0: for
1: people are going to pay it.
0: They're still going to pay
1: it.
2: Well, also think about how they get this food. It's not all of it's made domestically.
1: Right?
2: It's all imported from different countries, right? And manufactured in places like China or in France or Italy.
1: Yeah.
2: So what did Trump do? Tariffs.
1: Yeah. like, yeah.
2: And it slaps a price mark on consumers.
1: It's true.
2: Not the business holders. Yeah, sure. They get a small percentage that they have to pay out of pocket to upfront the cost. But they're going to pass that down to the consumers. I mean,
1: as always,
2: my coffee now is $7 in the morning sometimes, and I'm upset about that.
0: Not
1: you
0: mine.
1: Start making your
0: Mine's
1: coffee.
0: 56 cents.
2: 56?
1: You make it at home?
0: Yep.
1: Same?
2: Oh, yeah.
1: Same.
2: Yeah.
1: Come on, Robert.
0: I mean, it's a little more because I'm pouring some creamer in it.
2: Now you're doing the labor.
0: And then I got a cost factor, my ice, the water that I'm paying for that turns into ice that I dump in. So maybe it's more than 56 cents or whatever.
2: Definitely less than what I paid this morning for.
1: Yes.
0: I refuse to spend that much money on a cup of coffee in the morning.
2: Yeah.
1: Yeah.
2: That makes sense.
0: Unless it's at Slow Bloom. Unless it's a Teamster place.
1: Yeah,
2: because that's
1: right.
2: Going to good wages.
1: Yes.
2: And
1: their
2: really
1: coffee's
2: good.
1: Fantastic.
2: It is actually. It is really
1: fantastic.
2: Good.
0: So what else is going on, Robert, now that we beat the heck out of that drum?
2: There is another.
0: Mark's over there yawning. He's
2: I know.
1: He's bored.
0: He's not entertained by it.
2: Wake up, Mark.
1: I got some stories.
2: Well, it's really good information and news that's going on. The talking about contracts and stuff. U.S. employers, according to a new bombshell report by the Economic Policy Institute, EPI for short, U.S. employers, take this, numbers crazy, have reported that they spent $1.5 billion to fight labor unions just in 1 year alone. It's wild. It's totally wild. And so these efforts are being led by these employers to obviously spend money on against Amazon workers, spend money against unionism in the Deep South. Yep. This money is being spent.
0: Amazon spent $26 million.
2: Alone.
0: Just to avoid us.
2: Yeah. Mm-hmm. And look at what the Amazon spokesperson said.
0: My plans were $26 million.
2: Yeah.
1: The Amazon. If you disappear, we'll know why. He took the money. He's got his own island.
2: It was, where's Hoffa? Where's Randy?
1: Oh, no, that's my not gosh. Funny. That's not funny, no.
2: So there was an Amazon spokesperson. Hear this. She said, it's important that our teammates and partners understand the truth. So we've continued to work with experts in this field who are able to share objective facts and what it actually means to have an external party take their voice. First of all, a union, that's third party in the union. Yep. Any union person knows that when you say a union is a third party, it's completely wrong.
1: Yeah.
2: Sure, you pay dues, but that is to protect, one, your job, two, bargain a contract for you that is legally binded, right? And three, we are not a third party. We are the voices of these workers. These workers elect their principal officers, their entire executive boards, and they are not a third party. A third party is someone like Amazon who is getting these DSPs and just running them over.
1: Yep.
2: Like these workers, Randy, you see them every single day probably.
0: Yeah, you know, so horrible. let's use their this theory on the fact that they don't like third parties. Well, they use third party contractors to run their delivery operations.
1: Oh, yes,
0: so
1: they do.
0: Which is it? You like them or you don't like
1: them? That's right.
0: Like,
2: and how's that working out for workers?
1: Yeah, correct. No kidding.
0: It, obviously. And if you just break it down, does Amazon pay enough for people to buy a home?
1: Nope. Absolutely not.
0: Right.
1: Yep. Not absolutely not.
2: Not one worker could afford a home like that.
1: But that's right. Let's spend $26 million though, avoiding, you know.
2: Yeah.
0: And $1.5 billion. I mean, imagine what you can do with $1.5 billion across the country for all workers.
2: Yeah.
0: Just that little teeny pot.
1: Insane.
2: Mm-hmm.
0: Not including the rocket someone gets on to fly himself to Mars.
2: Well, there was another thing that Elon Musk could end world hunger and at the same time still be the richest man.
1: Isn't that wild? I saw that study.
2: It's insane. They have more money than...
0: Yeah, why doesn't he?
1: Yeah.
2: Yeah, it's... Yeah.
0: You want to be recognized as the greatest man alive
1: because you're
0: the wealthiest in the history of the universe, then do it.
1: Yep.
0: Step up and do the right thing instead of stepping all over everybody like they have.
2: Mm-hmm.
0: It's insane. Absolutely. Greed is greed. Hey, what about this thing that's going on in
1: Florida?
2: Yeah. So DeSantis, again, is at war with unions in Florida. It's not new, including Teamsters.
0: Yeah, he doesn't like us, man.
2: He doesn't like any unions. And
0: does he like anybody?
1: I think we need to reach out to his high school classmates, whoever teased him, bullied
0: him. Oh, yeah.
1: Right?
2: Yeah.
1: Would you please call the man and apologize already? Because we're tired of this.
0: God,
1: right?
0: I love you, Kathleen. Mm-hmm.
1: Yeah, Ali.
0: So true.
1: Good Lord.
2: He's signing bills in Florida to basically make it harder for unions to organize, harder for them to collect dues money, harder for them to teach in schools like what our Hispanic caucus does, right?
0: And it's in their constitution.
1: Yes.
0: The right to join a labor union is enshrined in the Florida Constitution.
1: That's right.
0: But they're doing everything they can. It's right to work state.
1: Yep.
0: You know, they're creating all these barriers and obstacles, and they're doing everything they can to try to kill union density.
2: Right to work is loving this, but they're hating what we're doing in D.C. Like they just tweeted at Sean O'Brien yesterday,
1: and really?
2: Sean, yeah, it was. They went back and forth. Yeah. It was actually really funny, and they were like, you know, this is to protect the fat cat's pension and all that. I'm just like, oh my, like they're trying to use 1960 talking points for a 2026 bill, and that's what's wrong with the right to work movement.
1: Yep.
2: But there's also. It's not just DeSantis attacking
0: Florida.
2: Here's
0: what's funny. The general president of this union is a principal officer of a 1.3 million member organization that manages hundreds of millions of dollars every single year.
1: Yep.
0: And you look at his salary compared to any CEO's.
1: God, it's embarrassing.
0: It pales in comparison.
1: Yep.
0: Like
1: Totally.
0: First of all, I think he's paid way too little for the job that he
1: Agreed.
0: Does. Needs to be paid 2 to 3 times what his paycheck is. That aside, even if he was paid twice or three times what he makes, you look at this and you recognize the fact that principal CEOs, principal yep. officers of organizations of that magnitude and size, handling that much revenue, make in millions. The millions, millions every single year. And they may yep. not get it in salary, but they get it in stock dividends. They get it in other yep. incentives mm-hmm. that gets placed away because they don't want it in salary because they right. don't want it taxed. So they actually take it in other pathways yep. and they grow their wealth. So if you only want to pay me $50,000 a year, but then you know, I get millions of dollars every single year in some shares
1: up.
0: And whatever it is. Right.
1: yeah.
0: Sign us up for it.
1: Yeah.
0: Obviously, we can't do that in the union.
1: Right,
0: it's
1: right.
0: got to be straight salary because if you do that, we get locked up.
1: That's right.
0: You know, we fall into a whole new set of rules. But DeSantis is really, you know, man, it's just been a DeSantis.
1: He's disgusting.
0: It's been a nothing but a full-on assault out there. And
2: Well, yeah. So have the Virginia governor, Abigail Spanberger,
1: yes.
2: who literally vetoed a bill, Randy, and we talked about it, I think the last show we
0: yeah,
2: had.
0: Yeah, the last show we talked
2: to
0: about.
2: To allow public sector bargaining. So, and it's go back to this whole party thing, right? Like, it's a Democrat governor in Virginia who was courting unions for support to get her into the governor's mansion in Virginia and completely does a 360 and says, no, we're not going to allow public sector bargaining yep. in Virginia.
1: Yep.
2: This is for cops, firefighters, paramedics. This is for Teamster unions, U.S. the steel workers as well. It's a full-on assault by Virginia Governor Abigail Spanberger and DeSantis. So both parties need to do something and figure it out
1: Great.
2: How they're going to deliver and not just talk about delivering but do it.
1: Yep.
0: So what else we got going on? We got some really cool 1932 news. I mean, we have been
1: yeah.
0: active. Holy smokes.
1: Yes.
0: Like, active. Mm-hmm. Like, there was one day we had 4 actions, I think, in the same day.
2: Yeah. First, how was your reaction? Were you there, Kathleen, at Colton yesterday? I don't know if you were, but.
1: No.
2: How'd you feel, Randy, with all those workers?
0: I mean, I think I said it when I was there. Mm-hmm. I felt, you know, you feel very proud of the fact that the community, other unions,
1: yes, the other unions,
0: other cities, members from other areas
1: yes.
0: came out and came together to support those Colton members. And, you know, one of the things I said yesterday, and I'll say it again, Colton, you know, Colton's a unique city in a sense. It doesn't like have this big retail or, you know, epicenter like a mall or something that's going to generate a lot of revenue.
1: Right.
0: And so they've been hit hard over the years by you know, recessions and a number of, you know, situations. And the workers there have a great relationship with the residents.
1: Yes.
0: And when economic times were very tough, those workers took it on the chin and you know, they didn't like some things, but they recognized what they had to do and they wanted to make sure that the city was successful. And they still worked just as hard. They didn't abandon the city. And they wanted to make sure that the city remained safe and diligent and the services were going to be provided on a regular basis and that the residents could be confident that there would always someone's going to answer the phone or be there to fix something or deal with something. And to see how much they have done over the years and to watch the city basically, you know, trying to play hardball a little
1: right.
0: bit. It's really disappointing. Just get to the point
1: right.
0: and do the right thing.
1: Just do the right thing,
0: and,
1: period.
0: And, you know, and I'm assuming what's happening is, because this happens a lot in labor, is you get someone in the middle. The third party is a person that's in the middle like this. You get a lawyer in the middle, and that person probably makes a certain percentage on what they can chisel.
1: Right.
0: And they don't realize what the only thing they're chiseling is they're chiseling off of a worker.
1: Mm-hmm.
0: And they're chiseling off of a worker that's already sacrificed a lot. So I really, really, really have a deep respect for that workforce. Obviously, I respect all of our members, but
1: right.
0: not everybody's had to go through the same economic challenges that the workers did in Colton. And to see them really love their city, never, you know, never attack it
1: right.
0: when those challenges were happening. And to now say, hey, it's time to level this out.
1: Yep.
0: So what did I think about it? I thought it was awesome to see all the locals come out.
1: Yes.
0: I thought it was awesome to see the community come out. It was awesome to see just the display. And, you know, quite frankly, you want to pick a fight with us? We'll see how it works out for you.
1: Yep.
0: These workers are ready, man. Yep. No one's bluffing.
1: Right. Mm-hmm. Right.
2: Yeah. Even the Colton Chamber of Commerce was reposting a lot of our content yesterday on their stories. So shout out to them for also contributing to this, even if it's sharing a flyer or sharing something on a social media post. For a Chamber of Commerce to do something like that.
0: And look at all the signs all over the city.
2: Oh, yeah.
0: You know, everybody I talked to was just blown away. Man, when we were driving from the freeway, you know, oh man, we saw like, 20 signs, 15 signs, you know.
1: Mm-hmm. Yeah.
0: They absolutely, you know, you could see the residents truly support. We were actually in the bus and we had to go drop the guys off back at their facility, and you know, driving down the side streets going back, you could see there were lots and lots of signs of support for the members there in just residents' yards
1: all around. Yeah. Yep.
2: Good. Yeah,
0: it's good stuff.
2: And what's going on in Colton, similar in Redlands,
0: you saw it on social media though, right?
1: Oh yeah, I shared the heck out of it. Mm-hmm. I love seeing Ray Whitmer there. He's such a great guy. Yeah. And just all the other locals, it's like, it's phenomenal to know that, look, when push comes to shove, we're going to be there for each other. Mm-hmm. Watch out. Watch out, man. We got a lot of people in this area.
2: Yeah, and then there was Redlands, I think, the night of June 2nd, which is also Election Day, they were having an action. The same day we were having an action in Hesperia, and the same day we were having an action in Montclair.
1: Yes.
2: It was a lot
1: was
2: all
1: the
2: in day. One day.
1: Yes.
2: And I feel like I should have split my body in three so we can get photos and everyone. But BAs did their part and got me photos.
0: You needed to be split in four.
2: In four, yeah. So it was really cool day because I was able to tell these elected officials that day, like, look at Redlands, look at Hesperia, look at Montclair. And it was just amazing. That day was lit another part of me up in this labor movement. Because it shows that this local union has members everywhere that are activated, right? They're not asleep at the wheel. Right. They are. They know what's coming because these cities are feeling the effects of what's going on with the Trump administration, and now it's affecting our contracts. So it's going to be interesting the next couple of years how this all plays out. But we're ready. I think we're ready.
0: Yeah, and the other thing I think we need to report on is that Rancho Cucamonga got a tentative agreement. I think Hesperia's got a tentative agreement. Mm-hmm. So, some of these things are closing out and getting to some finality. But we are concerned. You know, we still have three potential labor disputes: Montclair, Redlands, and Colton.
1: Yeah.
0: And you really.
1: It's not necessary.
0: I hope they don't. But
1: yeah,
0: hey,
1: it's not necessary. Just work with us. Do the right thing.
0: That's right.
1: That's all we're asking.
2: Mm-hmm.
1: Yeah.
2: Yeah.
0: And, you know, it's great to see. The other thing that's great to see is how all these workers in the cities are at each other's stuff.
1: Yes.
0: That's been so fun to watch.
1: Seeing the Amazon workers was amazing. Like, they've been so active and they truly appreciate and understand what we're trying to do for them. And they're at every single event, I've noticed. Every single event. And that's inspiring.
0: Yeah, there was a lot of them there yesterday.
2: With a cool flag. Yes. And I have pictures I'll put on socials later.
1: They're amazing.
2: One of them says, Amazon DJT6 stands with Colton.
1: Yes.
2: Amazon Air Hub stands with Colton.
1: Yes.
2: It was really cool. And if any worker knows how it is to throw down the labor movement, it's those Amazon workers.
1: Yep, they sure do.
2: Doing labor's activity without a contract, without protections.
1: Yep.
2: Some have already been
1: targeted for, fired for,
2: and attacked. But some of them, Andy was there, the one who went viral for getting fired over something dumb. He was there.
1: Yep.
2: You know, and God bless all of those workers who are doing everything for this labor movement.
0: Yeah, you know, I'll issue the statement again. You know, if any one of those cities wants to dare to pick a fight with us, well,
1: let's do it.
0: Yeah, be careful. Careful, mm-hmm. You might be biting off a little more than you can chew.
2: What was it last year, Randy, that you were saying, oh, I hope one of these cities pick a fight or something?
0: I've been saying that for a while.
1: He's been wanting a fight.
2: there was a city last year it wasn't Fontana.
0: No, it was.
2: It was Fontana?
0: Yeah, I think it was Fontana.
1: It was Fontana.
2: Maybe it was Fontana, yeah.
0: Yeah. No, I think the fight should be Rancho Cucamonga only because
1: they got all the money.
0: Yeah, it's so-called Beverly Hills.
1: Yeah, it is Beverly Hills.
0: You know, Redlands used to be the Beverly Hills of the IE,
1: right.
0: Simply because it was up in the hills and there was a lot of money up in the hills with those mansions and stuff. But Rancho's kind of now kind of stolen that sort of stigma, and you know, you kind of get this attitude for for working people in Rancho, and
1: yep.
0: what better way to ground everybody than to make them recognize how the city services operate
1: yes.
0: and working people make this make the community go round.
1: That's right.
2: Yeah, I don't think any of these cities have actually been tested now that I think about it.
0: Well, no.
2: I mean, right?
0: You know, and again, in this space, you cannot provoke one purposefully.
1: Right.
0: In other
1: right.
0: words, once the deal is decent, then you know you've got to back away from right. potentially, you know, then encouraging a strike.
1: That's right.
0: But you got to have some hard lines. Like the affordable health care is a hard line.
1: Yeah,
0: it's
1: sure
0: just a
1: it
0: hard line.
1: Mm-hmm. Yep.
0: Period.
2: Yep. Absolutely.
0: So what else is going on?
2: I think that was about it.
0: You're missing a big thing, man.
2: Am I?
0: The partnership with Labor Podcast Radio Network. Oh my God.
2: We talked about it for two days. I didn't know you wanted to talk about it on this show.
0: Just for a minute.
2: Okay. Go ahead.
0: Two or five.
2: Well, I mean,
0: or 11.
2: This is your show. Stuff. You choose.
0: I don't feel like it's my show. I feel like it's your show.
2: I'm the editor.
0: We have a winner. Tina Avalos Morgan wins again.
1: Yes, it was going to be her. I was going to say it, and I thought, no, I'm not going to do it. But I was going to say, I guess she gets another new design.
0: Good
1: for her. So, she deserves it.
0: So whatever color she got, we'll get her the other color.
1: Sweet.
0: She's on
1: awesome.
0: She's on a streak here. She must have this quick dial where she's cutting everybody off. Boom, boom, boom,
2: yeah,
0: boom. Or maybe she's our only listener, her and Ryan.
1: No. Well
0: anyway,
1: deserved.
0: Yeah, no. But no, I'm, you know, look, there's 180 podcasters out there for Labor that you guys had a call with them today, right?
2: Yeah, great call.
0: And kind of mapping out what it's going to look like. And mm-hmm. we already are on the Worker Power Radio Network. We're already airing some of the shows at 11 and 1. Random shows are feeding in. Mm-hmm. So you'll be able to at 11 a.m. and 1 p.m. every single day. 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
2: And global labor Wonderful. 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
0: Correct.
1: Mm-hmm. Wonderful.
0: Mm-hmm. I mean, amazing. Think of the impact. First of all, let's just go very basic how much our members are going to benefit from hearing these different sort of perspectives on labor.
1: Yep.
0: One, two, a single place where you can have this conversation or hear different perspectives from labor. And we're extremely proud of the fact that we've built the infrastructure to be able to kind of house something like this
1: right.
0: and to embrace it. And I'm super excited about it. I think there's so much potential here that we already get a lot of success out of our show. Right. Obviously, our members get a lot of information from the show, and anybody who listens gets a lot of information. And now we're going to get even more
1: yep.
0: from you know, more perspectives in labor. And then ultimately, you know, I think the cool part about it is if we want to unify labor and move them in a particular direction, that we can have workers can feel like they have their own space.
1: Yep.
0: You know, it's not YouTube, it's not Spotify, it's not some big tech corporate environment. It's theirs. It's called Worker Power Radio Network. It's yours. We have created this environment so that workers can feel like they own this environment themselves, because they do. It's going to be their content.
1: Yep.
0: And we're going to do everything we can to help keep all of these voices for working people in that space.
1: Love it. Love it.
0: How proud does it make you feel being part of this logo?
1: Like I said, every morning I have to pinch myself. I can't believe it. And what we're doing, what we're accomplishing, just to be a part of it and just to be, you know, to even just... I can't obviously take any credit for any of it because I just am lucky to be here. I'm just,
0: But we have amazing, undermine your contribution.
1: You have amazing
0: like
1: staff and we have amazing members, and it's a magical thing. And none of this would be happening if all of those pieces didn't come together perfectly. So it's just awesome. But I'm still waiting for Mark and I to do the love lines one night. We're going to bring it back.
0: That would be fun.
1: We're going to bring it back, Marky.
2: What is that?
1: Let's do it.
0: Did you hear that?
3: I can't even talk.
0: Did you hear what Robert just said? What's love lines?
1: Oh,
0: what,
1: my God. That's right. You don't know. Okay.
0: He does not know
1: what love
0: lines.
1: We'll take you down the rabbit hole later. Okay, it was wonderful. Hmm. Wonderful times.
2: Love lines.
0: Everybody tuned in.
1: Oh, yeah.
0: That was on Sunday nights, right?
1: Yeah. Sunday nights.
8: We had to explain to Robert what if you build it, they will come.
1: Right? Yeah. We have to explain
8: He didn't
1: that.
8: Know what Field of Dreams is.
0: He didn't know what it was. If you build it, they'll come.
1: We had a lot of work to do.
2: Yeah. Yep. Yeah, give me some movie recommendations.
1: You got it. You got it, Robert.
2: I'm reading a book, actually. It's called In the Shadows of Jimmy Hoffa.
1: Oh, okay.
2: Really good. I'm on chapter 2. Love it. Oh. Every night, I've been trying to put an hour or two away from my phone, and I have been doing it very successfully.
1: Good.
2: And reading a book. So
0: I got to tell a really interesting story on reading a book, about a Teamster based book. I was reading a book once, and I was in Washington, D.C., closing out the book, probably the last half of the book. And it was so weird to go from reading a book and the people that are being talked about to going into a meeting about the people
1: that
0: are connected or the directly some of the people that were being talked about.
1: That's crazy.
0: Like, it is.
1: That's awesome. Like,
0: I had that experience happen over like a 2 or 3 day period once.
1: How amazing.
0: And that's pretty, awesome. Pretty crazy.
1: That is really
0: It just
1: crazy.
0: Reminded me of that's one cool. of the many books I read that are got like a, you know, it's about a Teamster leader. Or
2: when
0: Alpha
2: was this,
0: or
2: like
0: whatever.
2: 1900s or? Yeah.
1: Oh.
0: You know, that wasn't that long ago. The 1900s was not that long ago.
1: It was not that long
2: ago. What, 100 years?
0: No, the 1900s was only 26 years ago, 27 okay. years right. ago.
2: Yeah, that's true.
0: Right? 1999.
2: Yep. Yeah.
1: Absolutely.
0: Mm-hmm. See, that's not that long ago. And so that was 3 years before you were born.
1: Yes.
2: Right.
0: Yes. This guy.
1: Yes, I know.
0: Love Lines. How long was Love Lines? 3 hours? Oh. It was 3 hours, right?
1: Is it 3 hours?
0: For?
1: God, I can't even remember.
2: I'm gonna look it up later.
0: And what was the name of the guy that did it?
1: Oh gosh,
0: Doctor, because he's a quack.
1: Oh
0: now.
1: Yeah, he's a total nerd. Oh my gosh,
0: I can't think of his name. Somebody's got to pop it in.
1: Doctor Drew.
0: Doctor Drew.
1: Doctor Drew.
0: That's right.
1: I knew it would come to me.
0: And Love Lines.
1: Yeah, good stuff.
0: Here,
1: take us back.
0: Why did we all tune in?
1: You know what? That's
0: the
1: a
0: drama?
1: Good question. The drama. Yeah, because you know it was always like someone else's issue is worse than yours, right? You know what I mean?
0: Yeah, there was some wanky stuff on there.
1: God.
2: That's funny.
0: So imagine a radio show at night, like nine to midnight, right?
1: Right.
0: Something like that.
1: Yep.
0: And people call in and they would talk to Dr. Drew about
1: their
0: problems they were having in their love life. Yeah. And he would give advice, relationship advice, yes, on all these different scenarios that were happening.
2: Like, yep. 99.1, where they call in the mornings and they ask, like, oh, like, you know, I'm going to child support court or something.
1: Right.
2: Is it that type of stuff?
1: Kind of. Okay. Kind of like that, because I've heard a couple of those phone calls. It's pretty close.
0: Well, imagine airing your love tribulations, right, or whatever's going on a live radio show.
1: The best were the guys that would get on there, though, to apologize to their partners or girlfriends and wives and stuff. I used to crack up.
2: That's cool. What if we did labor life, where they would call in and a member has an issue at work and Randy's giving them advice on how to deal with it?
1: That's actually a great
0: idea.
1: That's
0: actually not a bad idea.
2: That's not bad. Right?
1: That phone would never stop ringing.
0: Yeah, Dr. Drew and Adam Carolla.
1: That's right.
0: That's
1: Adam
0: right.
1: Carolla.
0: Thanks,
1: I love
0: Pete.
1: Him.
0: Thanks, Pete.
1: Pete.
0: That's right. Adam. I forgot that Adam was.
1: Adam was with him.
0: That's right. I forgot that he was with him until you just pointed that out.
1: Yep.
0: Yeah, you could do that. You could do, you know, you could do a call-in show.
1: That phone would never stop ringing, though, if it was working.
0: Hey, call in for your grievances.
1: Yeah.
0: Tell – I actually don't want to be the one screaming
1: all
0: that. Because then tell them that Randy said. Randy said.
1: Randy said.
2: That's funny.
1: Oh, boy.
0: But that is actually a pretty good idea.
1: It is actually a really
0: good
1: idea.
0: That's a fun idea. That's something
1: – I like it.
0: You could have a good time with. Or you call in and tell stories, like of things that –
1: that's a really good –
0: of winning, you know, we've all sat around from time to time. I know I only got a couple minutes left, but we've sat around from time to time. We tell stories about grievances we won or contracts or strikes or cool situations.
1: Right.
0: Imagine having a call in where you get to share those stories. That would be like Love Lines was.
1: That's a great
0: but
1: idea
0: for labor.
1: Too.
0: You know, Robert, I think you might be
1: onto
0: something.
1: Inspiring, you know?
0: That sounds a little fun.
1: Yeah. Mm-hmm.
0: Who we get? We'll get Carlos to host it. How's that?
1: Carlos would be fabulous.
0: Carlos would be good at hosting.
1: He would
0: that.
1: Be fabulous.
0: Carlos will be the new Love Lines host for
1: him and his movie quotes.
2: He's
0: for the Worker Power Radio Network.
1: He's quick-witted, man. Let's do
0: What'd
1: it.
0: What'd you say?
2: He's voluntold.
1: He's voluntold.
0: No, yeah, you'd want someone. You got to have him volunteer to do that.
1: Yeah.
0: Hey, Carlos, would you be good with that? We'll see if he comments back here on the screen.
1: Add another thing to his many list of many things to do.
0: Yeah, he's all kind of, hey, can I give up these nine things to do that?
1: I'll give you the nine things to give up, right, Carlos.
0: Well, anything we want to wrap up in this last minute? Less than a minute?
2: No.
0: 1 minute, Mark? No? No more news? We covered all the news? All
2: I think
0: the cool
2: so.
0: Stuff?
1: All the good stuff, yeah.
0: Well, good.
1: Lots of fights.
0: Well, that's been a fun hour of a lot of news. We have two exciting guests coming on. We have a Teamster Advantage partner, as well as we have the business manager from IBEW 47 coming on, and we'll be talking to him very shortly. This is the Worker Power Hour with Randy Corgan on the Teamsters Local 1932 Broadcast Network. 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
11: NBC News Radio, I'm Lisa Carton. President Trump says the U.S. will be attacking Iran very hard. Speaking from the Oval Office this morning, Trump said more attacks are coming following yesterday's strikes in retaliation for the downing of a U.S. Apache helicopter near the Strait of Hormuz.
12: The U.S. military targeted about 20 different locations inside Iran, including radar stations, missile defense systems, air defense systems. No reports of any casualties there. And significantly, the U.S. didn't target any Iranian cities or its leaders.
11: NBC's Richard Engel reporting. Iran responded with attacks on U.S. targets in the Middle East. President Trump has signed a bill to fund immigration enforcement. Speaking from the Oval Office today, the president said it will give ICE and Border Patrol the resources they need to keep America safe.
13: For more than 100 days, congressional Democrats tried to block all funding for the Department of Homeland Security in a reprehensible attempt to throw open the borders of the United States of America.
11: The measure was approved in a House vote Tuesday. The measure funds ICE and Border Patrol through the end of Trump's term. It includes $38 billion for ICE and $26 billion for Border Patrol. The bill's passage comes after a government shutdown and weeks of delays before it finally cleared the Senate last week. Millions of people across the Midwest and Northeast are under a severe weather threat that's expected to intensify tonight. The multi-day severe weather threat is forecast to bring storms capable of producing large hail, damaging wind gusts, and tornadoes. By Thursday, the threat shifts and extends into the Ohio Valley and the Northeast. The murder conviction for a black Texas high school track star who killed a white opponent is being appealed by his lawyers. Carmelo Anthony fatally stabbed Austin Metcalf during a fight at a competition last year in the Dallas suburb of Frisco. He's been sentenced to 35 years in prison. 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
11: President Trump's approval rating on the economy is at a record low, according to a new Economist YouGov poll. Michael Kastner reports.
15: Just 29% of Americans said they approve of the president's handling of the economy, while 63% disapprove. The poll found that Americans have an increasingly bleak economic outlook. At the start of Trump's current term, 37% said the economy was getting worse. Now that number is at 57%. Big issues of concern were food and gas prices. This woman stopped the pump at $20.
16: That's all I can afford right now with the prices. They're so expensive right now.
15: I'm Michael Kastner.
11: In California today, about 2,000 SoFi Stadium hospitality workers are voting on a new contract. Daniel Martindale has details.
16: It comes 2 days before the opening World Cup match at the venue in Inglewood. On Tuesday, the Food and Beverage Workers Union, Unite Here Local 11, tentatively agreed to a new contract with the stadium's food service operator, Legends Global. Union members had overwhelmingly authorized a strike. Concession stand attendants are reportedly being offered a 40% pay increase and premium pay for mega events like the World Cup. Workers would also be allowed to walk off the job if the union determines ICE agents are putting their safety and security at risk.
11: The NYPD says heavy security measures are in place around Madison Square Garden as the Knicks prepare to take on the Spurs in Game 4 of the NBA Finals. Natalie Migliori is in New York.
17: The NYPD is setting up frozen zones and only allowing 1,000 ticketed fans to attend the watch party outside the Garden, with owner James Dolan calling the police commissioner and mayor party poopers.
11: And the NBA Finals continue tonight, with the Spurs hoping to even the best of seven series at two games apiece when they square off against the Knicks from Madison Square Garden. San Antonio avoided a 3-0 deficit after Victor Wembanyama led the team with 32 points in a close victory. Lisa Carton, NBC News Radio.
18: Psst. Hey, you. Yeah, you. 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
3: NBC News Radio, I'm Lisa Carton. President Trump says the U.S. will be attacking Iran very hard. Speaking from the Oval Office this morning, Trump said more attacks are coming following yesterday's strikes in retaliation for the downing of a U.S. Apache helicopter near the Strait of Hormuz.
4: The U.S. military targeted about 20 different locations inside Iran, including radar stations, missile defense systems, air defense systems. No reports of any casualties there. And significantly, the U.S. didn't target any Iranian cities or its leaders.
3: NBC's Richard Engel reporting. Iran responded with attacks on U.S. targets in the Middle East. President Trump has signed a bill to fund immigration enforcement. Speaking from the Oval Office today, the president said it will give ICE and Border Patrol the resources they need to keep America safe.
5: For more than 100 days, congressional Democrats tried to block all funding for the Department of Homeland Security in a reprehensible attempt to throw open the borders of the United States of America.
3: The measure was approved in a House vote Tuesday. The measure funds ICE and Border Patrol through the end of Trump's term. It includes $38 billion for ICE and $26 billion for Border Patrol. The bill's passage comes after a government shutdown and weeks of delays before it finally cleared the Senate last week. Millions of people across the Midwest and Northeast are under a severe weather threat that's expected to intensify tonight. The multi-day severe weather threat is forecast to bring storms capable of producing large hail, damaging wind gusts, and tornadoes. By Thursday, the threat shifts and extends into the Ohio Valley and the Northeast. The murder conviction for a black Texas high school track star who killed a white opponent is being appealed by his lawyers. Carmelo Anthony fatally stabbed Austin Metcalf during a fight at a competition last year in the Dallas suburb of Frisco. He's been sentenced to 35 years in prison. You're listening to the latest on NBC News Radio.
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1: NBC News Radio, I'm Lisa Carton. President Trump says the U.S. will be attacking Iran very hard. Speaking from the Oval Office this morning, Trump said more attacks are coming following yesterday's strikes in retaliation for the downing of a U.S. Apache helicopter near the Strait of Hormuz.
2: The U.S. military targeted about 20 different locations inside Iran.

0: security in a reprehensible attempt to throw open the borders of the United States of America?
1: The measure was approved in a House vote Tuesday. The measure funds ICE and Border Patrol through the end of Trump's term. It includes $38 billion for ICE and $26 billion for Border Patrol. The bill's passage comes after a government shutdown and weeks of delays before it finally cleared the Senate last week. Millions of people across the Midwest and Northeast are under a severe weather threat that's expected to intensify tonight. The multi-day severe weather threat is forecast to bring storms capable of producing large hail, damaging wind gusts, and tornadoes. By Thursday, the threat shifts and extends into the Ohio Valley and the Northeast. The murder conviction for a black Texas high school track star who killed a white opponent is being appealed by his lawyers. Carmelo Anthony fatally stabbed Austin Metcalf during a fight at a competition last year in the Dallas suburb of Frisco. He's been sentenced to 35 years in prison. 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
1: President Trump's approval rating on the economy is at a record low, according to a new Economist YouGov poll. Michael Kastner reports.
3: Just 29% of Americans said they approve of the president's handling of the economy, while 63% disapprove. The poll found that Americans have an increasingly bleak economic outlook. At the start of Trump's current term, 37% said the economy was getting worse. Now that number is at 57%. Big issues of concern were food and gas prices. This woman stopped the pump at $20.
4: That's all I can afford right now with the prices. They're so expensive right now.
3: I'm Michael Kastner.
1: In California today, about 2,000 SoFi Stadium hospitality workers are voting on a new contract. Daniel Martindale has details.
5: It comes 2 days before the opening World Cup match at the venue in Inglewood. On Tuesday, the Food and Beverage Workers Union, Unite Here Local 11, tentatively agreed to a new contract with the stadium's food service operator, Legends Global. Union members had overwhelmingly authorized a strike. Concession stand attendants are reportedly being offered a 40% pay increase and premium pay for mega events like the World Cup. Workers would also be allowed to walk off the job if the union determines ICE agents are putting their safety and security at risk.
1: The NYPD says heavy security measures are in place around Madison Square Garden as the Knicks prepare to take on the Spurs in Game 4 of the NBA Finals. Natalie Migliori is in New York.
6: The NYPD is setting up frozen zones and only allowing 1,000 ticketed fans to attend the watch party outside the garden, with owner James Dolan calling the police commissioner and mayor party poopers.
1: And the NBA Finals continue tonight, with the Spurs hoping to even the best of seven series at two games apiece when they square off against the Knicks from Madison Square Garden. San Antonio avoided a 3-0 deficit after Victor Wembanyama led the team with 32 points in a close victory. Lisa Carton, NBC News Radio.
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11: Hey, you. 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
1: NBC News Radio, I'm Lisa Carton. President Trump says the U.S. will be attacking Iran very hard. Speaking from the Oval Office this morning, Trump said more attacks are coming following yesterday's strikes in retaliation for the downing of a U.S. Apache helicopter near the Strait of Hormuz.
2: The U.S. military targeted about 20 different locations inside Iran, including radar stations, missile defense systems, air defense systems. No reports of any casualties there. And significantly, the U.S. didn't target any Iranian cities or its leaders.
1: NBC's Richard Engel reporting. Iran responded with attacks on U.S. targets in the Middle East. President Trump has signed a bill to fund immigration enforcement. Speaking from the Oval Office today, the president said it will give ICE and Border Patrol the resources they need to keep America safe.
3: For more than 100 days, congressional Democrats tried to block all funding for the Department of Homeland

0: capable of producing large hail, damaging wind gusts, and tornadoes. By Thursday, the threat shifts and extends into the Ohio Valley and the Northeast. The murder conviction for a black Texas high school track star who killed a white opponent is being appealed by his lawyers. Carmelo Anthony fatally stabbed Austin Metcalf during a fight at a competition last year in the Dallas suburb of Frisco. He's been sentenced to 35 years in prison. 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
0: President Trump's approval rating on the economy is at a record low, according to a new Economist YouGov poll. Michael Kastner reports.
2: Just 29% of Americans said they approve of the president's handling of the economy, while 63% disapprove. The poll found that Americans have an increasingly bleak economic outlook. At the start of Trump's current term, 37% said the economy was getting worse. Now that number is at 57%. Big issues of concern were food and gas prices. This woman stopped the pump at $20.
3: That's all I can afford right now with the prices. They're so expensive right now.
2: I'm Michael Kastner.
0: In California today, about 2,000 SoFi Stadium hospitality workers are voting on a new contract. Daniel Martindale has details.
4: It comes 2 days before the opening World Cup match at the venue in Inglewood. On Tuesday, the Food and Beverage Workers Union, Unite Here Local 11, tentatively agreed to a new contract with the stadium's food service operator, Legends Global. Union members had overwhelmingly authorized a strike. Concession stand attendants are reportedly being offered a 40% pay increase and premium pay for mega events like the World Cup. Workers would also be allowed to walk off the job if the union determines ICE agents are putting their safety and security at risk.
0: The NYPD says heavy security measures are in place around Madison Square Garden as the Knicks prepare to take on the Spurs in Game 4 of the NBA Finals. Natalie Migliori is in New York.
5: The NYPD is setting up frozen zones and only allowing 1,000 ticketed fans to attend the watch party outside the Garden, with owner James Dolan calling the police commissioner and mayor party poopers.
0: And the NBA Finals continue tonight, with the Spurs hoping to even the best-of-seven series at 2 games apiece when they square off against the Knicks from Madison Square Garden. San Antonio avoided a 3-0 deficit after Victor Wembanyama led the team with 32 points in a close victory. Lisa Carton, NBC News Radio.
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11: 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Do you know where you are? 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So expect the unexpected.
1: Down low, and the wolves begin to howl. From somewhere between the paranormal and the abnormal, you're entering into the parabnormal.

0: Well, if you think this program can't be strange, I will agree with you. It can get stranger from time to time, even stranger than the last time you heard the program, if that's even possible, friends. But when we talk about the subjects that are somewhere between the paranormal and the abnormal, anything really is possible. Well, I guess I'll address the elephant in the room. I wasn't really going to say anything, but people were wondering, hey, the show last night, it sounded a little disjointed. I don't know, did you lose your connection to the satellite? What was going on? Because, like, you heard part of the show, and then you heard part of another show, and then you heard part of the show, and then part of another show, and then the end of the program. And there were a couple of factors that were involved in that. Number one, we had some guests that were booked to come on in those segments where you didn't hear me, and they didn't make it. So I'm not sure what was going on there. It seems to have been a trend. I guess it's the elephant in the room now, although we have already said something about it on social media a couple of weeks ago. It does seem like there is something going on with guests who have appeared on the program, no longer returning communications. And those that we reach out to, not returning communications, others saying they will come on the show, everything looks good, and then they don't make it. And so that was the case last night. And so we were up against a rock and a hard place. If you've ever sat in this chair and you're looking at the phones and you're not seeing any calls come in, and you've played all of your sound clips that you pulled from the press conference, and you're hoping that you would have a guest that you could bounce some questions off of, because that's usually how this thing works. It didn't necessarily work that way, so I apologize. Although it was out of my control, I hope you'll forgive me. That has not happened before in that capacity, so hopefully it won't happen again. Speaking of things that are strange, and you may not hear on the main, the top of the hour news for sure, this is something that's going viral among certain circles. A former participant in the U.S. government's Cold War era remote viewing program, Stargate, if you're not familiar, has identified several alleged alien bases hidden inside remote mountains around the world. Perhaps you've seen this story. According to Lynn Buchanan, who worked as a psychic spy, the sites were located beneath Mount Hays in Alaska, Australia's Mount Zeal, Mount Neongane in Zimbabwe, and possibly the Pyrenees Mountains between Spain and France. This was said on a podcast recently. He alleges that these facilities serve different purposes, including global surveillance, a UFO port of entry to Earth, and a repair center for damaged craft. Buchanan said the locations were originally identified by remote viewer Pat Price in the 1970s and later re-examined through additional remote viewing projects. He claimed that multiple participants independently produced similar descriptions and sketches of the sites. And some of the more extraordinary assertions, I guess, would be the reports of humans and non-human beings working together at one location. I don't know what the job would be, but working together in some capacity. And also alien craft arriving and departing from another. So apparently that's what the facilities were. That's where they were located. You know, what they were used for. And for all we know, It is the a variety of species, because we've been hearing a lot about that. I believe it was several that was stated in the press conference at the U.S. Capitol yesterday by David Grush. But of course, Hal Putoff, which if you know anything about remote viewing, something that Pat Price and Lynn Buchanan and Joe McMonagle and others have been involved in. Well, you know that it can be used for things like this. And Dr. Hal Putoff, a CIA-funded researcher, former advisor of the program after ATIP and before ARRW, AUSAP, Advanced Aerospace Weapon System Applications Program, an awful name. That also happened on a podcast talking about four different kinds of alien species. That has been going viral. The Greys, the Nordics, the Reptilians, the Insectoids. These are all names that we're familiar with from our conversations with abductees and with researchers throughout the years. The CIA Stargate program, again, for those who are not familiar or need a refresher course, it was a classified U.S. government program that operated from 1977 until 1995, investigating whether psychic phenomena, particularly remote viewing, could be used for military and intelligence purposes. The effort involved several agencies over the years, including the Defense Intelligence Agency, Central Intelligence Agency, and the U.S. Army. Remote viewing, the ability to mentally perceive distant locations, objects, or events without using the normal senses. And why, you might say? Well, researchers hoped it might be able to provide intelligence without foreign military installations, hostages, weapons programs, or other sensitive targets. The program operated under several other names during its existence. The CIA commissioned an independent review of the program, which found that while some experimental results appeared statistically unusual, there was no convincing evidence that remote viewing provided reliable intelligence information, and it was terminated. But of course, still today, a popular subject in UFO and paranormal and conspiracy circles, because it was, of course, a real government program that explored claims which many consider to be extraordinary. Speaking of Lynn Buchanan, he's on the program tonight. Somewhere between the paranormal and the abnormal. It's a callback from our conversation with Lynn many years ago, but he's live with us next. I'm Jeremy Scott.
1: Into the paranormal.
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0: Welcome to the program tonight. Our guest, he is Joseph Jordan, head of the C4 Research Group, an investigative research group that has studied the so-called alien abduction phenomenon for over 30 years. He's also a Mutual UFO Network member and field investigator since 1992, an environmental health and safety specialist for a leading aerospace company and America's space program at Kennedy Space Center. Joseph is author of The Red Flags of Ufology, and he's here with us tonight. Hello, Joseph. Welcome into the paranormal.
1: Yeah, thank you for having me on.
0: Absolutely. So I have had a question lingering for some time, and I've brought it up in a couple of our conversations, and nobody's really been able to answer it for me in any way that has satisfied myself, so it just lingers. But your website is stopalienabduction.com. So my question is, are alien abductions, or as you refer to them, so-called alien abductions, and you can tell the audience why, are they still happening today?
1: Yes, people are still having this type of experience today. There have been reported, other researchers said, no, the abductions died out, but that's not what I'm seeing. I'm getting testimonials from people on a regular basis, weekly, as a matter of fact. You know, people that have had an opportunity to see the work that I'm sharing, the findings that I've come across and my research findings, and they want to share the testimony. I, too, have had that happen to me. I, too, am one of those experiencers. So these aren't always based on ones that are very old. They're still happening today, yes.
0: Maybe not the classic cases like the Betty and Barney Hills and the Calvin Parker and Charlie Hickson and the Travis Walton. But it's still happening.
1: It's still happening. And the reason it doesn't seem the same is because what we've observed over decades now with this UFO, UAP, and alien abduction phenomenon is it seems to change with culture and time.
0: In what way does it change?
1: Well, it fits the time and the culture of where the experience is happening and when the experience is happening. If you look back in the history of this phenomenon, look back 50 years when these beings presented themselves back in the 50s and early 60s, they were presenting themselves as humanoid beings that said that they were from planets inside of our solar system. Well, as our space program started sending probes out to our solar system, other planets in our solar system, and finding out they're not very habitable, especially by humanoid beings, the next thing you know, these entities, these beings, no longer are from the solar system, but are from star systems that we can't seem to reach. And that is something that I would call a red flag. So why did it change? I mean, if these beings are extraterrestrial biological entities, why are they changing their locale that they say they're from? Why do they change their appearance? Because once we get into the 70s, we started seeing the Hollywood style rendition, which were the grays and other types that are also entering at that time during the experience. And then now as we get more into closer to our time that we have now, we're still seeing renditions of the grays and the abduction experience, but we're also seeing back to humanoid effect again, which the ones that are saying they're humanoid, more humanoid, the term we've given them are the Nordics because they look Swedish or Norwegian in nature. They're blonde, blue-eyed, you know, great physiques. Now they're saying that they are from a higher, I don't know what you'd call it, spiritual or evolutionary part of, you know, the universe compared to the grays. So there's kind of like there's been a division amongst the two.
0: You mentioned why have they changed? Well, maybe because they are a deceptive species.
1: Absolutely. I do believe this is all a deception. That's the biggest part of the biggest red flag about this phenomenon is the things that don't make sense. The deception that's being thrown at us, the constant change in the way they look, the constant change in their message. And it's just, that's just the beginning of the red flags that I have been able to find in this research. The red flags meaning things that don't make sense. But once you put it all together, and you take all those red flags, it actually gives you a better picture of what we're trying to uncover here than just relying on the information that's out there, you know, at the present.
0: Is the basis really that there is not enough evidence, and that is evidence alone?
1: Definitely there is not a lot of evidence, and that's something that if this was actually extraterrestrial in nature, we still be seeing more evidence. If their so-called crashes are happening, why aren't we getting the debris from these things? Why aren't we seeing massive debris fields from these things? Why did they crash in the first place? So these are questions that still come up that we're still asking today.
0: Okay, so what should exist as far as the evidence is concerned, you know, if extraterrestrials are real as we've come to know it?
1: Well, there should be some kind of actual technology that we should be able to get our hands on. We're having government whistleblowers that say they've come across this technology, but yet as JQ Public, we haven't seen any of that. If they're going to be pushing the narrative that we're actually being visited by, you know, entities from another world, they've got to show us something to be able to prove that. You can't just say, well, you know, we've dealt with this, we've looked at it, and this is what we found out. That's not evidence. We need to be shown actual evidence, hard evidence. If there's physical bodies, show us the bodies. If there's physical craft, wreckage from craft, show us the wreckage and show us the peer review from scientists, you know, backing up that, hey, this is not from this world.
0: But would you agree that there's a censorship effort or a suppression campaign going on to prevent that information from, you know, being just turned over?
1: Well, that's something that we can suppose that's what's happening, but we don't know for sure that's what's happening. The biggest thing that we're getting for most people that, you know, try to follow this is, hey, the government's constantly covering stuff up. But maybe they're not. Maybe they just don't have anything to actually give to us.
0: What if it just is so mind-blowing they can't comprehend it and they think we can't handle it?
1: Now, that's one that I've heard many times out there, and there's a good possibility to that. So if it's saying that it's extraterrestrial, would that be too mind-blowing for us? I don't think so. I think what they're covering up is something else, something that would show us that they're not actually extraterrestrial, but probably something other that we have no protection from, or the government has no protection from. I think that's the agenda that's being covered up here, is that it's actually something else. And that's what would change the way humanity sees reality.
0: Okay. If there really were extraterrestrials, would if we assumed be in the ballpark that there probably should be some sort of record of communications that would have taken place between us and them by now?
1: Well, there has been a lot of communication that's taken place, and the communication comes mostly in the form through the contactees and the alien abductees. If you look at the records that these experiencers have brought back, their testimonials where they talk about actually having communication with these beings, the communication is very specific.
0: But I'm talking about
1: material.
0: A mass communications, like a social media video that goes viral. You know, it takes over the network news or something. A letter arrives on the White House desk. I mean, I don't know how real that would be treated, but something like that, where these beings are appearing in front of us and actually speaking to us. We'll get your thoughts on that when we come back. Joseph Jordan with us tonight, president and co-founder of CE4 Research Group, author of The Red Flags of Ufology. We'll be back with him somewhere between the paranormal and the abnormal. I'm Jeremy Scott.
2: I think we have Lynn Buchanan coming up next. It's one of those situations. Live radio, we will have more somewhere between the paranormal and the abnormal. I'm Jeremy Scott across the USA in a moment.
3: 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Hi, I'm Dr. Mitch. Since most chronic diseases have inflammation, Our optimized curcumin seems to be a perfect addition to any nutritional program. It makes sense to me that preventing or reducing inflammation is a key component to our overall health. The Mayo Clinic found that curcumin can decrease swelling and inflammation, has antioxidant properties, and research suggests that curcumin can prevent cancer, or at least slow the spread of cancer, and in many instances make chemotherapy more effective. It protects our healthy cells even from radiation. 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
7: I'm George Henry. NASA has taken the next step to sending humans back to the moon, announcing the crew who will depart on Artemis 3 next year.
15: The NASA team, our contractors, and our partners will start stacking SLS this summer with the aim of beginning early wet dress testing before the end of the year.
7: NASA Administrator Jared Isaacman announced the crew for the mission on Tuesday, naming astronaut Randy Breznik as commander, the European Space Agency's Luca Parmitano as pilot, and NASA's Frank Rubio and Andre Douglas as mission specialist. NASA's Flight Operations Director Norm Knight welcomed the crew.
16: Randy, Luca, Frank, and Andre, I am excited to welcome you as the next crew in the Artemis journey to successfully return to the moon, this time to stay.
7: The mission will test critical rendezvous and docking procedures between NASA's Orion spacecraft and lunar landers being developed by SpaceX and Blue Origin to pave the way for future lunar landing missions, beginning with Artemis 4. Hear paranormal news every hour on Into the Paranormal.
17: Remote viewing is the ability to perceive details of a location or activity that is otherwise shielded to you.
18: The CIA funded what was known as the Stargate program to test if remote viewing could be used as an intelligence tool.
19: One of our remote viewers that was really good came up one day and said, I was looking around and I think I found a UFO base on Earth.
20: The military has known for a long time that in high-risk situations, there are special people who have what I would call a much closer connection to their psychic ability.
21: Blurring the lines between reality and the unknown, you're riding into the paranormal.
2: That we're talking about the CIA using psychic spies, running them through the ringer, putting them to the test. It's part of the Stargate program. There's been these recent viral stories you've heard about me speak on the program about the different species and about the bases. These are coming from individuals who have been involved in remote viewing. And we have one of the best here tonight. I was just looking up when he was here on the program, had the honor of talking with Lynn Buchanan in 2018, and we've made the connection tonight. He's Executive Director of Problem Solutions Innovations, which started as a small data analysis company in the Washington, D.C. area in 1992 after Lynn's retirement from the military. In late 1995, when the U.S. government declassified their remote viewing project, information became public about Lynn's involvement as one of the unit's remote viewers and trainers. He's continued to train people within the intelligence community and developed techniques for enhancing the results of organized controlled remote viewing efforts, including designing and writing computer programs. He has developed and maintains a database which tracks a trained viewer's individual strengths and weaknesses. Lynn is also the author of The Seventh Sense, The Secrets of Remote Viewing as Told by a Psychic Spy for the U.S. Military. Lynn, such an honor to have you back with us tonight.
22: Well, thank you for inviting me. It's an honor, really.
2: So, there's a couple of things that have happened lately, and one of them has your name on it. And so I think that's why I said, well, I got to have Lynn back on the program. I mean, we're always interested because we never seem to get everything in we possibly can during the first time, and we're probably going to run out of time here again. But your name came up with the story that I have been alluding to here, that Pat Price, back in, what, 1973, in a remote viewing session, and in subsequent sessions that maybe have validated what happened then, have identified four different, quote, alien bases in mountains across the world. Is that accurate?
22: Right. Yeah. Mm-hmm. That's right.
2: And so
22: at least four. that we studied on a regular basis. Yeah. Mm-hmm.
2: Were you involved in the remote viewing program at the time?
22: Not at the time that Pat Price was there. I came in several years later, and you know, they always task you blind in remote viewing. So they give you a number like, this is project 910504. Question 3, what's the answer? And that's basically all you get. And so my turn came up, and I didn't know that I was viewing UFO bases, and yet that's what the tasking was. And I viewed them, and the one in Mount Zeal in Australia, I got basically the same thing Pat Price did, even down to drawing the same diagrams with the same measurements. Now, the one in Hayes, Alaska, Mount Hayes up in Alaska, there had been changes from what had been seen before, and so on. So, we regularly sort of kept track on those four bases. Mm-hmm.
2: When did this information first come to light?
22: Well, back in the 70s when Pat Price did it. He reported that he had done these bases. The one in Australia, they noticed him there. That scared him, and he just abandoned that one. But we kept doing that one and keeping track on it. But then I came into the unit in 92. And around 92. And like I say, it came my turn to keep track of them. And so I was tasked with it. Yeah.
2: So this was not a part of your duties while you were serving in the military. This was afterwards, right?
22: I'm sorry, I came in 82. No, this was while I was in the military. I don't know why I said 92. It was 82, yeah.
2: Okay, 82, okay.
22: Yeah.
2: That would make more sense.
22: Oh, listen, I have been running in all directions today. I'm sorry, I got here late, too.
2: It's not a problem.
22: Yeah, but, you know, it came my turn, and so I got the thing, and I worked it, and we would work it again every now and then, just to keep track on the bases, yeah.
2: Okay, so this was something that you did within the course of those duties. Were you forced into this? Were you asked to volunteer for this or what?
22: I always make this caveat to people. We were never officially tasked with ET or UFO targets, okay? It was always a situation where they would say, well, this is a practice target, or, you know, at some time some 2- or 3-star general might come through or something and say, hey, would you do me a favor? And you're not going to say no. But the official tasking, Paul Smith corrected me. He said there was one time early on in the unit's history when they were actually tasked with an ET target, but I wasn't there for it. And
2: all right, well, Pons with the Lynn Buchanan. I'm Jeremy Scott, somewhere between the paranormal and the abnormal.
21: Into the paranormal.
0: Considered by most, optimized curcumin is one of the few bioavailable and highly absorbable curcumin products on the market. Hi, I'm Dr. Mitch. Since most chronic diseases have inflammation, our optimized curcumin seems to be a perfect addition to any nutritional program. It makes sense to me that preventing or reducing inflammation is a key component to our overall health. The Mayo Clinic found that curcumin can decrease swelling and inflammation, has antioxidant properties, and research suggests that curcumin can prevent cancer, or at least slow the spread of cancer, and in many instances make chemotherapy more effective. It protects our healthy cells even from radiation. TotalWellness.com, where we help you to look good, feel good, and enjoy total wellness.
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3: I would tell people, look into it.
1: Yep. 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I think you'll be impressed and happy you looked into it. So you do the phone number. I'm actually tired of doing all the phone numbers.
3: Yeah. Okay.
1: Call now.
3: 855-SHARE-40. 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
1: Nice job.
3: Thanks.

0: remote viewer Lynn Buchanan tonight on Into the Paranormal. I'm Jeremy Scott. Lynn, to make it clear, this was the Stargate program, right?
1: Yeah, it went under other things, but it wound up as the Stargate program.
0: And
1: Excuse me, I'm settled in now, have my coffee, I'm ready.
0: Okay, fantastic. So you were in this program from 82 until when?
1: 91.
0: Okay, 1991. And 95, I think, was the year that they declassified this, right?
1: Yeah.
0: And then what happened then?
1: Who knows? I was at the Defense Intelligence Agency at the time waiting for my civilian security clearance so that I could go back to the unit. And the American, the AIR report, American Institute of Research, did this real hatchet job on the unit. They were to review all of our work. And so we boxed up everything and sent it to them. They sent back this thing saying that our work was no good, that it was inefficient and all that. When we picked up the boxes, they had never been opened. And it was just a hatchet job. The end of the Cold War was there. They were cutting units and military units and intelligence units all along to save money. And ours was one of them that got cut. But the way they did it was just a hatchet job. I mean, it was just they should have just announced to us, hey, we're discontinuing it, but they didn't. They put up this whole thing saying, yes, we did have psychic spies, and then they had to say, no, they were no good. Listen, we brought home so many missing soldiers. We did good work, yeah.
0: So who was in the program with you, Lynn?
1: Well, those, I will mention those who have become public. There was Joe McMonagle, Dave Morehouse, Paul Smith, Mel Riley, and I'm not sure. Angela Ford, her name is now, I think. She got married. I think her name now is Angela Ford. And there were others, but they haven't become public people, so I won't give those names.
0: Okay, do you know a man by the name of Tom Neer?
1: Oh, Tom McNear. Yeah.
0: Tom McNear.
1: I'm sorry, I forgot Tommy. Yeah.
0: Okay.
1: Yeah. Tom McNear, yeah.
0: Tom McNear, yeah. All right. So you say one time they were tasked, when you weren't present, with viewing an extraterrestrial. Was it live or dead?
1: I have no idea. I haven't seen the report. I worked the database, and I don't remember ever seeing that report. Paul told me that there was a time, quite a while, many years before I got there, that he thought they were tasked with an ET event or something like that. He never went into the details of it with me. And I never saw it in the database.
0: Have you had psychokinetic events occur to you throughout your life?
1: Since I was about 12 years old, yeah. Uh-huh.
0: And is that why you were part of the Stargate program?
1: Well, yeah, as it turned out, I had these PK events starting about 12 years old, and they got really serious. My mother encouraged it, and so I'm of that kind of nature. I love to keep data and records and all that. And so I started learning how to develop it, and it developed and developed and developed. And I was showing off to the cute little redheaded girl one day, and her father, the Pentecostal minister, the next day, he and three of his deacons stopped me on the sidewalk as I was going home from school. And he said, "My daughter said you can do some tricks. Can you show?" And so he was really interested, And so I did. And they had me down on the sidewalk, just screaming for the devil to come out of me and praying over me and everything. Scared me half to death. And so I fought it from then on. Many years later, I was in Augsburg, Germany, writing computer programs and doing other clandestine work. All of us did other work before going to the remote viewing unit. And I wrote this program. Another sergeant had wanted to write the program, but I got the job. And so when I was to present the program, he snuck in and messed the program up. And when it failed, there were generals from 12 different countries in there wanting that computer program. And it failed. They all started laughing at me. And this other sergeant was at the back door. And he pointed at me and said, "Gotcha." And I got flaming angry. And when I did, the entire field station went down. I found years later that many other field stations and operations in the intel community went down at the same time. Anyway, General Stubblebine, the head of the Intelligence and Security Command, got wind of it. And so he took me to DC and excuse me, and he wanted to start a unit that would destroy enemy computers, with the end goal of learning how to control the enemy computer, destroying them so that we could send their missiles back at them or drop them into the sea or mess up their data and, confuse all of their command codes and everything. So he approached Congress. I had already been taken to DC. He approached Congress, and Congress said, "No, they got caught during the 60s doing mind control experiments, and they weren't going to have that happen again." So they wouldn't fund it. So then he took me out to the remote viewing unit, which had been going on for several years before I got there. And he sort of just took me in and said, "This guy's your problem now." And so, anyway, they taught me the English One method for remote viewing. And it was the most fascinating and most interesting thing I'd ever done in my life. And before I retired from the military, I was the trainer of the unit.
0: So, if you have these abilities, you can make them better, is what I'm understanding.
1: Yes, and everyone to some extent has some intuition. And what happened when they started this unit, the Russians already had a unit and were getting our classified information like crazy. So when that was learned, they decided, well, if they can do it, maybe we should do it too. And so they did not want psychics because every psychic has their own method, their own terminology, their own way of doing things, and the military can't stand that. And so they got Inglis One, who developed a method for people who are not natural psychics so that they could train the average soldier to do the work of a natural psychic and in fact do it better. And send them back to their unit, and they could tell their commander, where to point the guns and where the enemy was.
0: Got to pause with the Lynn Buchanan. I'm Jeremy Scott. We'll be back.
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1: 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Since most chronic diseases have inflammation, our optimized curcumin seems to be a perfect addition to any nutritional program. It makes sense to me that preventing or reducing inflammation is a key component to our overall health. The Mayo Clinic found that curcumin can decrease swelling and inflammation, has antioxidant properties, and research suggests that curcumin can prevent cancer, or at least slow the spread of cancer, and in many instances make chemotherapy more effective. It protects our healthy cells even from radiation. TotalWellness.com, where we help you to look good, feel good, and enjoy total wellness.
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2: 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I'm actually tired of doing all the phone numbers.
3: Yeah. Okay.
2: Call now.
3: 855-SHARE-40. 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
2: Nice job.
3: Thanks.
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5: NBC News Radio, I'm Lisa Carton. President Trump says the U.S. will be attacking Iran very hard. Speaking from the Oval Office this morning, Trump said more attacks are coming following yesterday's strikes in retaliation for the downing of a U.S. Apache helicopter near the Strait of Hormuz.
6: The U.S. military targeted about 20 different locations inside Iran, including radar stations, missile defense systems, air defense systems. No reports of any casualties there. And significantly, the U.S. didn't target any Iranian cities or its leaders.
5: NBC's Richard Engel reporting. Iran responded with attacks on U.S. targets in the Middle East. President Trump has signed a bill to fund immigration enforcement. Speaking from the Oval Office today, the president said it will give ICE and Border Patrol the resources they need to keep America safe.
7: For more than 100 days, congressional Democrats tried to block all funding for the Department of Homeland Security in a reprehensible attempt to throw open the borders of the United States of America.
5: The measure was approved in a House vote Tuesday. The measure funds ICE and Border Patrol through the end of Trump's term. It includes $38 billion for ICE and $26 billion for Border Patrol. The bill's passage comes after a government shutdown and weeks of delays before it finally cleared the Senate last week. Millions of people across the Midwest and Northeast are under a severe weather threat that's expected to intensify tonight. The multi-day severe weather threat is forecast to bring storms capable

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1: President Trump's approval rating on the economy is at a record low, according to a new Economist YouGov poll. Michael Kastner reports.
2: Just 29% of Americans said they approve of the president's handling of the economy, while 63% disapprove. The poll found that Americans have an increasingly bleak economic outlook. At the start of Trump's current term, 37% said the economy was getting worse. Now that number is at 57%. Big issues of concern were food and gas prices. This woman stopped the pump at $20.
3: That's all I can afford right now with the prices. They're so expensive right now.
2: I'm Michael Kastner.
1: In California today, about 2,000 SoFi Stadium hospitality workers are voting on a new contract. Daniel Martindale has details.
4: It comes 2 days before the opening World Cup match at the venue in Inglewood. On Tuesday, the Food and Beverage Workers Union, Unite Here Local 11, tentatively agreed to a new contract with the stadium's food service operator, Legends Global. Union members had overwhelmingly authorized a strike. Concession stand attendants are reportedly being offered a 40% pay increase and premium pay for mega events like the World Cup. Workers would also be allowed to walk off the job if the union determines ICE agents are putting their safety and security at risk.
1: The NYPD says heavy security measures are in place around Madison Square Garden as the Knicks prepare to take on the Spurs in Game 4 of the NBA Finals. Natalie Migliori is in New York.
5: The NYPD is setting up frozen zones and only allowing 1,000 ticketed fans to attend the watch party outside the Garden, with owner James Dolan calling the police commissioner and mayor party poopers.
1: And the NBA Finals continue tonight, with the Spurs hoping to even the best of seven series at two games apiece when they square off against the Knicks from Madison Square Garden. San Antonio avoided a 3-0 deficit after Victor Wembanyama led the team with 32 points in a close victory. Lisa Carton, NBC News Radio.
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8: 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Hey, you. Yeah, you. Do you know where you are? 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So expect the unexpected.

0: outside the normal. You're entering into the paranormal.
1: So these viral claims that we've been discussing of late on the show have a tie-in, of course, to remote viewing, psychic spying. It was a Hal Putoff who talked about the alien species. Interesting, he's talking about four aliens.

0: species. And Lynn Buchanan is talking about four potential alien bases. Within just weeks of each other, they go on podcasts and make these comments. It brings the Stargate Project back into relevance. So we're discussing this tonight, and so honored to have Brian Corey Dobbs with us, a documentary filmmaker. He is the director, editor, and screenwriter of the award-winning Mars Disclosure documentary, Blue Planet Red. But his latest is a series, Remote Viewing, Psychics Among Us, where he looks into exactly this. And you probably have some thoughts on those recent claims by Mr. Buchanan and Mr. Putoff, but welcome to the program, Brian.
1: Thank you, Jeremy. It's nice to be here.
0: Absolutely. So, okay, Lynn Buchanan made some recent comments on the remote viewing that was done by Pat Price in 1973, and also in subsequent sessions that have identified at least four alien bases, I'll put those in quotes, in mountains around the world. What are your thoughts on that?
1: I guess let me just tailor my comments to be a little bit more general in scope. I am not so much in the weeds as into this subject as a lot of other people who are following it. You know, I did hear about these things. I do hear about them talking about these four different alien races and alien bases and crash retrievals, just like everybody else. Is there any truth to it? I mean, who the hell knows? But I'm inclined to entertain a whole lot more these days, just simply because of the wealth of knowledge that we're discovering by, you know, declassified programs and reports and all these documents and so many highly credentialed people coming forth and talking about these things quite seriously about a subject that was once or that has been historically marginalized. It is clear there is something going on. We haven't been told the truth about everything. And boy, do I know how that sounds. It just seems like, you know, the conspiracy, you know, ideology is really pivoting from, you know, tinfoil fringe to, oh my God, is this really true? Kind of seems like it. There's, you know, kernels of truth and all this stuff. So heck, you know, I'm inclined to entertain a whole lot more these days.
0: So, I mean, as far as that is concerned, do you think that it, because it's coming from remote viewers like Lynn Buchanan and like Hal Putoff, maybe adds another layer to it? I mean, if not weight behind it?
1: Yes. And, you know, maybe your audience is a little bit more savvy, you know, with this subject matter and with these particular names. But for those who don't know, you know, anytime the military or the CIA gets involved with something, I think in general, the public respects the military. I think in general, the public understands the CIA is not a department that fools around with nonsense. So when you've got these people coming from these programs with these credentials, I'm inclined to take them very seriously. They're not, you know, they're not trying. A lot of the uninitiated folks out there might say, oh, they're just grifting. They're just making up stories and blah, blah, blah, blah, blah, you know, but they don't really have, they haven't been following this for, you know, the past few years, especially, or they don't really understand the historical context behind any of this stuff. So absolutely. I mean, these names who were there 40, 50 years ago in deep within these programs, they have likely seen and heard a lot of stuff that the public is largely unaware of.
0: So you also talked with Joe McMonagle, and he's another one of the individuals who were part of this Stargate program, right?
1: Yeah, Joe McMonagle, he's you know, one of the main figures of this whole remote viewing subject. And, you know, he's still with us today, and he has an excellent track record for this sort of thing. And it's quite amazing what they've tasked him against and what he's been able to find. So, you know, he was great to talk to.
0: All right. So what collectively did they tell you? I know McMonagle talked about a Soviet submarine. Pat Price, you know, talked about these structures in Kazakhstan. Ingo Swann spoke about rings around Jupiter. All of this is brought up in your film, right?
1: Yeah, there's a lot of that's talked about. I think being a filmmaker, I am interested in trying to communicate a story that I think requires us to pay a little bit more attention to. And I try to keep it mostly broad strokes. We do go into some specific detail about how, for instance, Joe McMonagle was utilized by the CIA to identify, targets from our adversaries, back during the Cold War. Yeah, he's saying like the Russians are building, the Soviets are building a submarine, and, the CIA is not taking them seriously. But he ended up being right. So they can go back and confirm these remote viewing sessions. I mean, what are we talking about here? We're talking about real life psychic abilities. And to a lot of people, that just sounds nuts. So my goal was to really try to distill this down into its most simplest form and communicate to the layperson, like, there is something going on here. You may not have heard about it, but it is indeed real. Here's the basic history. Here's how it's being used today. And as you see in the documentary, here's a demonstration of it that proves that it works.
0: And I mentioned Ingo Swann, and you speak with Tom McNear, who is a retired Army intelligence officer trained by Swann, right?
1: Yeah, Tom is one of these lesser known remote viewers. He's much more humble. He doesn't seek the spotlight at all. He's a very small digital footprint. He only has a few videos online. And while making my Mars Disclosure documentary, my partner, Michael Craig, who worked with me on the film, he introduced me to Tom and this whole subject matter of remote viewing. And he's done a lot of work there, reporting on it. But Tom was essentially, well, Ingo put it this way. Ingo said Tom was his best student. And, Tom was with the program briefly. He worked in counterintelligence and counterespionage, but Tom has these military credentials. And, he's a real person. He was in this program. And he could still do it today. I tasked him in this documentary. He doesn't do it that often, but these talents of theirs, these gifts.
0: You put him to the test?
1: Yes. For anyone interested, so I've got this 1-hour documentary. You can go watch it on YouTube right now. And Jeremy, part of my pet peeve with remote viewing is that there's a whole lot of tell and not enough show. Uh-huh. So I wanted to try to show people exactly how it works, not just in a reenactment sort of way, but in a let's put this to the test for real, because I need to show that this is, in fact, legitimate.
0: All right, so how do you do that? We'll continue with Brian Corey Dobbs tonight. His latest film is available right now, Remote Viewing Psychics Among Us. We'll be right back.
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0: right. One of the best to do remote viewing, according to Ingo Swan, is Tom McNear, retired Army intelligence officer. And here, our guest tonight, Brian Corey Dobbs, you're putting him to the test.
1: Yes. So in my documentary, you will see a team of remote viewers tasked to find an outbounder. And, you know, I'm not sure if you guys know what this is, but it's essentially just someone who goes on a location and the remote viewers don't know where this person is. And it doesn't necessarily have to be in real time. So I worked with Tom, who was part of the, part of the original remote viewing people. out of the Stargate program. I worked with Paul Smith, who I believe is also one of them as well, and a few other of the newer remote viewers who aren't quite so well known. You'd say it's the next generation, but I came up with an experiment. I said, I want to show people that you guys do what you claim to do. So me and just some other person, we went to a location and I filmed them there for 30 minutes. And then I asked the remote viewers to figure out where this person was. And all they had was a randomly generated number and a photo of the person and the person's first name. And
0: what's the significance of the number?
1: I don't know. all I know... All they do with it, okay, so I was working with one of the remote viewers. Her name is Jana Roga. She's in Germany, and she is the one who organizes this and sends out the tasking sheet to each person on the team. And all they get is that information. But for whatever reason, that this is their process. I think it follows the strict Ingo Swan protocol.
0: Okay.
1: You know, they just want a random number associated with it. They're highly organized people. Yeah. So I that's all they had. And in the documentary, you will see it's not a binary thing. It's not like they were able to see everything. It doesn't work exactly like you might imagine in movies, like where they can just see everything. They see a lot of information, and the details that they're able to pull together out of thin air, essentially, were enough to prove to me that this stuff actually works. They could figure out where this person was. All of the really fine details of the location, and this particular location that we chose, it has a lot going on. There's just not one identifiable thing about it. There's a lot of functionality to the site itself, and they were able to pick out very specific details. And these details range the gamut in terms of, you know, what they were describing about the site. I don't want to spoil it for people, so I'm just trying to keep it really general at this point. But if you watch it, you're witnessing remote viewers psychically figure out where somebody was in the past at a location. They have no details other than a first name and a randomly assigned number and a photo on a printed out sheet of paper, and they're able to just take an hour of their time and write it all down on paper. And I put all of that together so that you can see the entire sequence play out for yourself. I designed it myself. I didn't tell the rest of my production team about any of these details. All they knew was a first name, number, and a photo. And you can judge for yourself whether or not they got it. And in my opinion, they got it. And so to me, it proves that this works. So for anybody out there who's skeptical about this, you can watch the documentary and you can actually see it done, and not just hear about the reporting that's been done or not just hear about the history that's been done. That's all fine, but I needed a little bit more show, and this was my way of doing that.
0: So you said remote viewers. So Tom was not the only one that found this location.
1: That's correct. Tom, Paul Smith, you know, from the program. And then there's a newer generation of remote viewers who are following in the footsteps of Ingo Swan. And you'll see that we actually go to the University of West Georgia, where all of the Ingo Swan archives are held and their library. It's interesting. They have all the old Ingo Swan protocols from the Stargate program all the handwritten notes from Ingo Swann, and I go and I show where all that stuff is located, and they're going back and they want to research exactly what Ingo Swann, you know, had intended for the program. So they're paying strict attention to the Ingo Swann protocol. And, you know, there's a whole new generation of remote viewers doing this now. And some are very strict with the Ingo Swann protocol. Others are doing it a different way. So I'm covering the legacy of Ingo Swann's work through Tom McNear, who's part of his original team, and through the successive generations who are following in those footsteps.
0: Okay, so the names we mentioned earlier, Dr. Hal Puthoff and also Ingo Swann, they helped to develop controlled remote viewing at the Stanford Research Institute. I mean, the government says that this cannot be repeated with any level of success. It seems like you were able to reproduce it, and so were they.
1: Well, there have been scientific papers published on this, and at best, it usually gets around an 85% accuracy rate, things you can confirm. I also interviewed a gentleman by the name of Marty Rosenblatt, who I understand just passed away. I'm really happy to have included him in the documentary, but he was using this for gambling, and he proved a consistent 65% success rate. So, you know, Tom McNear says, look, anybody can do remote viewing the same way that anybody can play a violin. At first, you're not going to be that good at it, but the more you do it, the more experienced you are, the better your results will be. And there's going to be people who are, you know, more successful at it just because they have a little bit more natural inclination for that sort of thing. But yeah, I mean, Tom was great. He's a very well, a grounded individual, down to earth. And, you know, I interview him in the documentary. I put him to the task in the documentary. So, you know, Hal Puthoff and Ingo Swann, of course, they were, you know, sort of the originators of all of this. You know, I tried to get Hal for the documentary. He was just so busy, so I wasn't able to get him in there. But we do mention them in the film.
0: So, you know, the percentage that you mentioned, upwards to 85%, I guess that's not good enough for intelligence purposes, because that's what they say it was used for, and that it failed. Well, you know, there wasn't enough success for them to continue using it.
1: Yeah, Jeremy, there's narrative at play here.
0: Sure.
1: I don't buy that it was shut down. I think it's still probably working. It's just that they wanted to let everyone think that it was shut down. It makes no goddamn sense, pardon my French, to shut something like this down when, like I said before, it's not binary. They're not going to get everything right. But for what they are getting right, it seems like a miracle. So when you have Jimmy Carter saying, hey, we found this downed aircraft using psychics, okay, that's something. That's not something that you just give up doing. Now, it might not be 100%, but anything with 85% accuracy rate at the very elite level of doing this makes no sense to try to stop that program, especially when you have these high stakes situations that develop under any presidential administration and you know, the safety of our world. I mean, and the other thing too is there are businesses today who are using this. Some of them, they don't mind people knowing, but a lot of businesses today, they you know, they don't want their competitors knowing that they're using remote viewing.
0: Yeah, there's actual groups that do this for clients for a living.
1: Yes. So there's clearly something going on here. And like I said, in the documentary, we're just giving the broad strokes, because for people who know nothing about this, the finer details can really be overwhelming.
0: Sure. We'll be back with Brian Corey Dobbs tonight on Into the Paranormal. I'm Jeremy Scott.

0: Considered by most, optimized curcumin is one of the few bioavailable and highly absorbable curcumin products on the market. Hi, I'm Dr. Mitch. Since most chronic diseases have inflammation, our optimized curcumin seems to be a perfect addition to any nutritional program. It makes sense to me that preventing or reducing inflammation is a key component to our overall health. The Mayo Clinic found that curcumin can decrease swelling and inflammation, has antioxidant properties, and research suggests that curcumin can prevent cancer, or at least slow the spread of cancer, and in many instances make chemotherapy more effective. It protects our healthy cells even from radiation. TotalWellness.com, where we help you to look good, feel good, and enjoy total wellness.
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11: Paranormal News, I'm George Henry. An air leak on the International Space Station is getting worse. NASA announced that the rate of the leak unexpectedly increased in a Russian section of the orbiting laboratory, where small cracks and air leaks have been monitored since 2019. Russian engineers detected an increase in air loss last week and identified additional areas that could be leaking. As a precaution, NASA directed SpaceX Crew 12 and those on board with Soyuz MS-28 spacecraft to take shelter inside a docked Dragon spacecraft while Russian teams evaluated a planned repair procedure. Normal operations resumed after the repair was called off until the source could be identified. The leak is not considered an immediate threat to the space station for now. Hear paranormal news every hour on Into the Paranormal.

0: location, even more so than if you were physically there.
1: What we're talking about is psychic ability.
0: Extrasensory perception, anomalous cognition, there are many names.
1: Despite these common experiences shared by people for millennia, they've remained largely ignored and unexplained by science. That is, until the early 1970s, when United States intelligence services took a serious interest in psychic phenomena, and in particular, extrasensory ability they labeled remote viewing.
2: Into the paranormal with Jeremy Scott. Somewhere between the paranormal and abnormal.
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3: All right, and we've got links to that, by the way, in the episode page. 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BrianDobbs.com, also BluePlanetRed.net are his websites. So as far as this, I guess, repeatability, the level of success is enough that this has been turned into probably a multi-million dollar business venture for some.
4: Well, I interview a business owner, I guess you'd say, in the film, and she sort of talks about, she was kind enough to appear on film and says that she incorporates remote viewers into her organization and that she knows of other people doing the same thing. It's just not everyone wants to come forth and, you know, tell others that they're using psychics to help them with their business. But she works with the Department of Defense and their clients. So this is taken very seriously in Washington. It may not get reported on that much in the mainstream news, but it in DC, these people are taking it quite seriously, and it's being integrated with, you know, these administrative departments.
3: Probably across a variety of sectors, finance, I'm guessing, as well.
4: Probably everything.
3: Yeah, sports betting, relationships, is my spouse cheating on me. I mean, the possibilities are endless here. You could remote view anything, I guess.
4: Yeah, the possibilities are endless. And I have, you know, Jeremy, I have one foot in the uninitiated. When I say uninitiated, I'm just talking about the people who know nothing about any of this, these interesting subjects that we discover online. You know, and my goal is to try to communicate to the people who know nothing about this. So there's, you know, if you want to know the deep dive stuff, there's probably better people than I who can offer that sort of information. But, you know, whenever I try to script out things for my productions, I'm always keeping in mind my own family, who quite often don't know about any of this stuff. And I'm thinking about how I would communicate to them, just using very simple, plain language. But I don't really cover anything as a filmmaker or as a journalist that doesn't have receipts. And this has enough receipts for me to get in the game, so to speak. And I just think that if anyone were to just sit down and watch the documentary, they can see it for themselves.
3: So very useful today, and still being used potentially by intelligence gathering agencies.
4: I think we'd be naive to think that it wasn't being used by every single department or every single business sector. Anybody with any amount of influence, they're always looking to try to get ahead somehow of their competitors. And if they're not using this, then it's a missed opportunity.
3: The million-dollar question is, how does it work?
4: You know, I ask them all, how the heck does this work? And they don't know. All that they can tell me is that it doesn't work through any type of electromagnetic means. And, you know, if you get into the UFO disclosure side of things, we have folks like Chris Bledsoe and his ability to connect with these orbs that appear in the sky, and they've hooked him up to, you know, electrodes and things, and they put him inside of a Faraday cage, and he's able to communicate with these things completely shut off from any sort of electromagnetic methods. So there's some element of our consciousness that still needs to be explored. And we you know, we have this reliance on technology, but it seems like as magical as it can be for some to be able to communicate across the world in more or less real time using copper and fiber optic wires, there's a different way of communicating and seeking information, which has more to do with consciousness itself, which perhaps has just simply gone dormant as we relied more and more on technology. So that's the working hypothesis here. You know, they're actively studying it, but scientific research papers have been published that shows this indeed is a legitimate phenomenon, and it's not just made up.
3: So what do you think? Are some, picked for this? Did McMonagle or Smith or any of those others tell you that they were like sought out, that they had any specific abilities, or can, anybody be recruited for this and taught it?
4: You know, I asked Tom McNear about this. He was Lieutenant Colonel in the Army, and he was recruited. They sort of put him through a test, so to speak. He didn't know what it was for, and he scored high enough to be recruited into the program, having no idea what the heck it was about, but he just sort of demonstrated certain abilities, perceptive abilities, I guess, I'm not sure, interpretive abilities, and then he was trained. So if you get somebody who's kind of already sympathetic towards consciousness and open mind and this, that, and the other, then they probably have a higher chance of being trained easily to do these sorts of things. You know, Tom is still of the opinion that anybody can do this, but you have to be willing, you have to be open-minded, and you sort of just have to let go of your preconceived notions about what is possible.
3: So I guess would one be recruited by the CIA themselves for this kind of work?
4: Back in the day, sure. Who knows what's going on right now? The CIA works in mysterious ways. But, you know, for those people out there looking to get into this, you know, you don't need to wait for the CIA to tap you on the shoulder. There are programs that you can go sign up for and take online classes. And, you know, Paul Smith, who's been doing this for many years, is doing this. Yana Roga is doing this as well. And you see them in the film.
3: All right, we will pause again. Brian, where's the film available at the moment?
4: Yeah, you can watch the film on YouTube, or check it out on my website, briandobbs.com.
3: All right, remote viewing psychics among us. We'll continue. Our guest tonight is Brian Corey Dobbs. He's a documentary filmmaker, director, editor, screenwriter. Also, his Mars Disclosure documentary, Blue Red Planet. Perhaps you've seen that. We'll continue somewhere between the paranormal and the abnormal. I'm Jeremy Scott.
2: Into the paranormal.
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0: Jeremy's got somewhere between the paranormal and the abnormal. Brian Corey Dobbs with us tonight, filmmaker. Perhaps you've seen his work. Would recommend the latest, which is all about the remote viewing program, the CIA's Stargate program. And you also talked to remote viewers previously in your film Blue Planet Red about disclosure on Mars. So what are we trying to disclose on Mars? I know there's been some weird things found on Mars over the years.
1: Yeah. And I mean, this is certainly a whole other can of worms, but you know, to just again, address this using broad strokes, there's a 50-year history of discoveries on Mars that the public is largely unaware of. And I want to credit NASA for being the main institution that has made all sorts of discoveries. However, I also have to blame NASA because they simply don't like to talk about what they found up there. Starting with the original Viking mission back in the 70s, they took photographs of what arguably looks like pyramids. And in the subsequent decades, they have taken dozens, if not hundreds, of high-resolution photographs showing what appear to be fossils, artifacts, ruins, structures, and pyramids. So I said to myself, why the heck is nobody really covering this in a serious way? Which is what led me to make the documentary. And it's all based off of NASA's own data.
0: And is that publicly available? They just don't talk about it?
1: Yeah, NASA is legally obligated to publish all of these photographs that they take and all of their atmospheric data by their missions and such. And all this information is publicly available. However, they just don't comment on any of it. They just release the data and photographs I include in that word data. And they just don't say anything about it until some random person online says, hey, NASA, one of these photos that the Curiosity rover took looks like it has, you know, X, Y, or Z in it. And NASA just stays quiet. So that's usually how it goes. But they've released hundreds, again, dozens, if not hundreds of anomalies in their photographs that defy conventional geological explanation. And I know how crazy this must sound to the uninitiated, but if you watch the film, you start to realize that there's a whole lot more going on with Mars than NASA really lets on.
0: Yeah, well, and just a couple of months ago, there was the controversy that was brewing, you know, during the government shutdown, and 3i Atlas, the interstellar object, was coming through our, you know, way, and they were silent about it, and there were many of those same conspiracy theories making the round. So is there evidence of artificiality then in some of this?
1: You know, Carl Sagan has this great quote. Everyone likes to throw around extraordinary claims require extraordinary evidence, which is a fantastic quote. To which I would counter with another quote by Carl Sagan, which is intelligent life first reveals itself through the geometric regularity of its constructions. Now, what is he talking about? He's talking about if you're in a spaceship looking down on any terrestrial planetary body, how would you first know that there's intelligent life living down there? You'd look for straight lines. 90-degree angles. You look for roads and pyramids and city grid-like structures, all of which are present on Mars. And it's so obvious when you start to take a look at these things. You look at what is obviously a four-sided pyramid, and it's got symmetry. It's got repeated expressions of geometric regularity. It does not look like a hill or a mountain or a volcano. It's standalone in the middle of nowhere, touching nothing else. And it's 2 miles wide. The gravity on Mars is much lower, so these structures can be much bigger. And once you start seeing enough of these things, plus all the other stuff I talked about, you know, the evidence for current microbial life there, the fossils, the artifacts, the other ruins. And if you really want to go off the deep end, I'm publishing a video tomorrow on all of the dozens of UFOs that have been captured in Mars rover photographs that look precisely like the famous gimbal UFO video footage that was leaked by Lou Elizondo.
0: Have these been publicly released during the recent UFO files, or are these different ones?
1: This is just part of NASA's regular release of rover photographs and orbiter photographs. It's not part of the official government disclosure. NASA has just been releasing this let's just say, every few months for the past 30 years.
0: Interesting.
1: And only very, very few people are paying attention. So Mars disclosure is a whole subsection of the overall UFO disclosure. And myself and a few other people are currently covering this. And, you know, arguably it has a lot to say about this overall topic of disclosure.
0: All right. So what does remote viewing have to do with Mars? You have actually talked to remote viewers who have connected with.
1: Right.
0: Go ahead.
1: And for those people interested, there, I got a whole video on this where I interviewed Tom McNear and Joe McMonagle specifically about Mars. And both of them were tasked back in 1984 unknowingly. Well, Joe McMonagle didn't know, but Tom McNear and Ingo Swann's team, they did know, but they were they all viewed the same thing. Giant pyramid structures on Mars. They saw entities. You know, if we just focus in on Joe McMonagle's session, he was blind. He didn't know anything. And he's starting to see a really weird landscape. The curvature of the planet didn't look right. The sky didn't look right. The sun didn't look right. He didn't know where he was. And he found out later he was on Mars. But what he reported, and there's an official declassified transcript from this session, which shows him talking about entities and large pyramidal structures. And one in particular is known as Crater Pyramid. And it's a real thing confirmed by photography. And I show all this in the video that I have on my YouTube channel.
0: So did they do this willingly, their participation in the Stargate program?
1: You know, Joe, well, to look at Mars, Joe McMonagle actually was quite furious, as I understand it, because he doesn't like to remote view anything that he can't get confirmation on. Ingo Swann tasked his entire team, Tom McNear being one of them, and they all reported similar things about the planet itself, how it felt, what it smelled like. You know, Tom talked about it smelling, it had this acrid like smell. And 30 years later, NASA comes out and says Mars has this acrid like smell. So, you know, I don't think that they were particularly gung-ho to do it again, because they essentially encountered entities on Mars that had essentially long gone at that point, but it's sort of like a perception of them, a ghost image of them or something, that you know, the planet was once inhabited, but everybody on there was wiped out. And so it's sort of a tragic tale, which is again why I made the film, is because if all these people existed there at one point in time, what the heck happened to them?
0: I guess my point is, were they forced into doing this? Like, were they threatened, or I mean, because it if they were, you know, irritated by this and not wanting to do this and didn't get a say, I'm wondering maybe what methods were used to coerce them into doing so.
1: I don't get the feeling anybody was coerced in doing it, but as far as Joe McMonagle's session, he didn't know he was doing it with Mars, and so I think he was particularly upset about that afterwards. But no coercion.
0: But somebody was obviously, they're giving the marching orders.
1: These were tasked by the, as I understand it, the Department of Defense. Maybe SRI, you know, somebody in the government said, hey, we got these strange photographs of what looked like pyramids on Mars. Get your team of remote viewers to take a look at this stuff. Or just send them to these coordinates and tell me what they see, because it looks to us like we've got pyramids on Mars, which is signs of an ancient civilization. Let's just see what these psychics have to say about it.
0: Brian, that is all the time that we have tonight on the program. I so appreciate you coming on. Again, tell the audience about the films that you have and your websites and YouTube channel.
1: Yes, certainly. Anybody interested, check out briandobbs.com or blueplanetred.net. I have a YouTube channel, which is Blue Planet Red with Brian Corey Dobbs. I've got all this Mars stuff. I got a few remote viewing things up there. You can watch the full documentary there. And my Mars disclosure film, Blue Planet Red, is on Amazon as well as other streaming networks.
0: Hey, Brian, thanks so much. It was good to talk with you.
1: Thank you, Jeremy.
0: Absolutely. From the cold, dark depths of a secret dungeon somewhere deep in the remote Pacific Northwest, friends, until we talk to you next time, somewhere between the paranormal and the abnormal, good night and God bless.

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3: Yep. 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So you do the phone number. I'm actually tired of doing all the phone numbers.
4: Okay.
3: Call now.
4: 855-SHARE-40. 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
3: Nice job.
4: Thanks.
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6: NBC News Radio, I'm Lisa Carton. President Trump says the U.S. will be attacking Iran very hard. Speaking from the Oval Office this morning, Trump said more attacks are coming following yesterday's strikes in retaliation for the downing of a U.S. Apache helicopter near the Strait of Hormuz.
7: The U.S. military targeted about 20 different locations inside Iran, including radar stations, missile defense systems, air defense systems. No reports of any casualties there. And significantly, the U.S. didn't target any Iranian cities or its leaders.
6: NBC's Richard Engel reporting. Iran responded with attacks on U.S. targets in the Middle East. President Trump has signed a bill to fund immigration enforcement. Speaking from the Oval Office today, the president said it will give ICE and Border Patrol the resources they need to keep America safe.
8: For more than 100 days, congressional Democrats tried to block all funding for the Department of Homeland Security in a reprehensible attempt to throw open the borders of the United States of America.
6: The measure was approved in a House vote Tuesday. The measure funds ICE and Border Patrol through the end of Trump's term. It includes $38 billion for ICE and $26 billion for Border Patrol. The bill's passage comes after a government shutdown and weeks of delays before it finally cleared the Senate last week. Millions of people across the Midwest and Northeast are under a severe weather threat that's expected to intensify tonight. The multi-day severe weather threat is forecast to bring storms capable of producing large hail, damaging wind gusts, and tornadoes. By Thursday, the threat shifts and extends into the Ohio Valley and the Northeast. The murder conviction for a black Texas high school track star who killed a white opponent is being appealed by his lawyers. Carmelo Anthony fatally stabbed Austin Metcalf during a fight at a competition last year in the Dallas suburb of Frisco. He's been sentenced to 35 years in prison. 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

0: or reports.
1: Just 29% of Americans said they approve of the president's handling of the economy, while 63% disapprove. The poll found that Americans have an increasingly bleak economic outlook. At the start of Trump's current term, 37% said the economy was getting worse. Now that number is at 57%. Big issues of concern were food and gas prices. This woman stopped the pump at $20.
2: That's all I can afford right now with the prices. They're so expensive right now.
1: I'm Michael Kastner.
0: In California today, about 2,000 SoFi Stadium hospitality workers are voting on a new contract. Daniel Martindale has details.
3: It comes 2 days before the opening World Cup match at the venue in Inglewood. On Tuesday, the Food and Beverage Workers Union, Unite Here Local 11, tentatively agreed to a new contract with the stadium's food service operator, Legends Global. Union members had overwhelmingly authorized a strike. Concession stand attendants are reportedly being offered a 40% pay increase and premium pay for mega events like the World Cup. Workers would also be allowed to walk off the job if the union determines ICE agents are putting their safety and security at risk.
0: The NYPD says heavy security measures are in place around Madison Square Garden as the Knicks prepare to take on the Spurs in Game 4 of the NBA Finals. Natalie Migliori is in New York.
4: The NYPD is setting up frozen zones and only allowing 1,000 ticketed fans to attend the watch party outside the Garden, with owner James Dolan calling the police commissioner and mayor party poopers.
0: And the NBA Finals continue tonight, with the Spurs hoping to even the best of seven series at two games apiece when they square off against the Knicks from Madison Square Garden. San Antonio avoided a 3-0 deficit after Victor Wembanyama led the team with 32 points in a close victory. Lisa Carton, NBC News Radio.
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14: 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My co-host is the vivacious Lisa Wolf, and in this hour, we'll present a 1944 classic radio episode of The Man Called X, starring Herbert Marshall. But it's time now for Movie Jeopardy! Lisa Wolf Trebek will play audio clips from popular movies, and I'll try to name the movie while you play along at home. Is that right, Lisa?
15: Right, Carl. So, this edition of Movie Jeopardy will be movies about music.
14: All right.
15: Not musicals, just movies about music.
14: Okay.
15: So, it kind of combines my musical passion and
14: well,
15: movies.
14: Let me pop a Prevagen. Hang on a second.
15: Uh-oh. As long as it's Prevagen, as long as you don't have anything illegal back there,
14: no,
15: we're
14: Prevagen.
15: In good shape.
14: Okay.
15: All right.
14: Works
15: this
14: fast,
15: first
14: so.
15: Film is goes back to 2018.
14: Mm-hmm.
16: Imagine thousands of people

0: Bohemian Rhapsody.
1: Very easy, right?
0: Bohemian Rhapsody.
1: And that tells the story of the life of...
0: Well, Freddie Mercury. Queen.
1: In the
0: band Queen.
1: Exactly. Did you see the film?
0: Yes.
1: Oh, well, there you go. And it stars... you don't even need me.
0: I don't know the name of the guy.
1: Rami Malek.
0: Yeah.
1: Right? And did you know that who was supposed to play that role... but didn't work out,
0: no.
1: Creative differences, and then they brought in Rami several years later. It was supposed to be Sacha Baron Cohen.
0: Really?
1: Yep. And,
0: I could see him in that part.
1: Right?
0: Yeah, I could see him.
1: So it took quite a few years after he left. That was in 2013, and then Rami wasn't cast till 2016. So I guess it would be a difficult role to cast. They didn't know where you were. Otherwise, I'm sure they would have cast you.
0: Yeah.
1: You'd be perfect for that role.
0: I'm so talented.
1: You're an excellent
0: singer,
1: Carl.
0: Dancer.
1: I'm just going to go with singer.
0: Piano player.
1: You're an excellent musician and singer. So perfect role for you.
0: Mm-hmm.
1: Great. Next is a musical film that goes back to 1984.

0: little scrap right there.
1: That's Footloose.
0: Footloose. And that is, who stars in that film?
1: That's Kevin Bacon.
0: That is Kevin Bacon. Absolutely right. And that also stars John Lithgow as the minister. And did you know who was also slated to play the lead prior to Kevin Bacon?
1: Tom Cruise.
0: Tom Cruise was one.
1: Really?
0: Yes.
1: That was a total guess.
0: I know. I could see by your look in your eyes.
1: Wow.
0: And Rob Lowe as well.
1: Wow. Okay.
0: Right?
1: Yeah.
0: Now it's hard to picture anybody other than Kevin Bacon.
1: I was in a movie with Tom Lowe one time.
0: Tom Lowe?
1: I mean,
0: who's Tom Lowe?
1: Rob Lowe. I was in a movie years and years and years and years.
0: About, I would have liked to have met him years and years ago.
1: It was the movie Class. I just had like a really
0: yes, of course.
1: Small kind of role.
0: I'm sure
1: in
0: it was very small.
1: Very.
0: Like tree
1: and
0: number
1: very
0: four.
1: Insignificant role. But
0: I was
1: in Class.
0: Well, good. I would have been, did you get to meet him?
1: Yeah, I met him.
0: Pretty sure you weren't worthy of his time.
1: And, no, he was a cool guy.
0: Good. Yeah, he looks like a cool guy.
1: He is.
0: All right, next one, 1984 biographical film.
2: Astounding. It was actually, it was beyond belief. These were first and only drafts of music. They showed no corrections of any kind. Not one.
1: Is that like Mozart or something like that? It's like about Mozart?
0: Yes, it was a rivalry between Mozart and Salieri.
1: Yeah, so...
0: So it's called...
1: But Mozart something?
0: It's something like that. You're right on it.
1: Uh-huh.
0: I'll give you a second to think about it. So the film stars F. Murray Abraham.
1: Right.
0: Who I was lucky enough to interview.
1: Yeah.
0: And he received the Academy Award for Best Actor for this film.
1: Yeah.
0: And we've got Tom Hulce, who was Mozart.
1: He was Mozart, right.
0: Exactly.
1: I remember him going, ding, ding, ding.
0: Yeah, and he was nominated for the same award as F. Murray Abraham.
1: So Mozart is not in the title?
0: Well, not that word, no.
1: Mm. All right, what is it?
0: It's Amadeus, which would be
1: Amadeus.
0: His first name. You were so close.
1: But I got the last name.
0: You did, but you didn't get the title.
1: So
0: I'm
1: what?
0: Sorry.
1: No? Okay.
0: I'm sorry. Can't give it to you.
1: Gosh,
0: so
1: you
0: close.
1: Are such a tough grader.
0: Well, somebody's got to be tougher.
1: I should have remembered you because Mozart's first name was Amadeus. So
0: exactly.
1: I could have just been like Amadeus Mozart.
0: If you would have said that,
1: but
0: that
1: I
0: would
1: didn't,
0: have worked.
1: So
0: sorry.
1: Why didn't they call the movie Mozart?
0: Right?
1: I mean, Mozart is, right?
0: I like Amadeus.
1: Okay.
0: And they have the hell song, Amadeus, Amadeus.
1: All right.
0: Okay, I won't
1: so
0: sing
1: I
0: it
1: missed,
0: for you.
1: I didn't get that one.
0: Well, the next one, I know that you'll get. It's your favorite, one of your favorite all-time movies, 1977.
1: Mm.

0: Saturday Night Fever
1: starring the one and only
0: John
1: Travolta. And this film significantly helped to popularize disco music.
0: Oh, yeah.
1: And of
0: changed
1: course,
0: my life.
1: I know. And it made John Travolta, who was already well known from Welcome Back, Kotter, made him a star.
0: Yeah, superstar.
1: He's going to make you a star.
0: Superstar.
1: He was nominated for the Academy Award for Best Actor.
0: Mm-hmm.
1: And the Saturday Night Fever soundtrack, which is, of course, the Bee Gees, is one of the best-selling soundtracks.
0: I had it. Had it in cellophane. Didn't take it out of the cellophane.
1: You don't still have it, do you?
0: No, I don't still
1: I know.
0: Have
1: isn't that so sad?
0: I don't know where any of my albums.
1: I don't either. Yeah. I don't know where mine are either. That's so sad.
0: Yeah, but that movie changed my life.
1: I know. Okay, next one, 1980.

0: And that's the title,
1: yeah,
0: Fame.
1: I knew that.
0: So I will tell you something.
1: I knew that.
0: This movie really affected me.
1: Really?
0: It really did. I always wanted to attend the High School of Performing Arts. Like, that was a dream for me.
1: Yeah.
0: And watching this movie, that I was just wishing that were me. So, of course, that's what we chronicled, these students at the High School of Performing Art. And the film received 2 Academy Awards.
1: Wow.
0: And,
1: Fame.
0: Fame. Right.
2: I'm gonna live forever.
0: That's it.
1: Okay.
0: All right. Good one. Last one.
1: All right, last one.
0: 2007.

0: help you out here. Well, John Travolta's in it. It's Hairspray.
1: Oh, yeah.
0: Michelle Pfeiffer, Christopher Walken, Zac Efron, set in Baltimore, Tracy Turnblad, and racial segregation.
1: I never saw it. It's a great movie.
0: I knew you didn't. It's a musical, so I knew you didn't.
2: Hairspray?
0: Hairspray. Well, that's it. You did what, four out of six?
2: I got a few.
0: You got a few.
1: Yeah, 4 out of 6. Not too bad for music. I mean,
0: not bad at all. Wow. For you, that's top notch.
1: All right, Lisa, thanks
0: very much, Carl.
1: When we come back, it's The Man Called X, starring Herbert Marshall, so stay with us.
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1: All right, time now for The Man Called X. This is a good series. It was a secret agent series, Lisa, and debonair British actor Herbert Marshall starred as FBI secret agent Ken Thurston, and our government dispatched him to dangerous locales all over the world to fight our enemies. Leon Belasco played Mr. X's assistant, Pagan Zeldschmidt. Say that 5 times fast. It debuted over CBS in 1944, lasted until 1952. And then there was a 1956 syndicated TV series, ran for 39 episodes, starring Barry Sullivan. We have a radio episode from the very first year on the air, September 30th, 1944. It's called Indian Quinine. And this stars Herbert Marshall. Here's part one of The Man Called X.
7: Ladies and gentlemen, Mr. Herbert Marshall as The Man Called X.
8: Look to Lockheed for leadership. The men and women of Lockheed Aircraft present Herbert Marshall in The Man Called X, produced and directed by

0: The man called X. He is the man who crosses the ocean as readily as you and I cross town. He is the man who travels today as you and I will travel tomorrow. He is the man who fights today's war in his unique fashion so that tomorrow's peace will make the world a neighborhood for all of us. He is the man called X. Tonight, Mr. X takes us to India, land of jeweled maharajas and beautiful princesses. But as the story opens, Mr. X is not yet within earshot of softly tinkling temple bells. For the moment, he's traveling down New York's Great White Way, and the lady sharing the cab with him is not an Indian princess, but Miss Nancy Bessington, anxious to arrive on time for the opening of a new musical comedy.
1: Driver, I want you to drop us at the Gotham Towers, corner 45th Street.
2: Okay.
3: Why, Ken, that's miles away from the theater. What are you up to?
1: Darling, I'm trying to kill two birds with one stone, to get rid of this Barney Oldfield and to deliver a letter.
3: Letter? Are you by any chance working for the post office department?
1: No, dear, but there's a department in Washington that'll be plenty interested in it.
3: Washington? And you whisper that in my ear 10 minutes before curtain time.
1: Oh, I was going to tell you. But this fellow's driving, all I could think of was the police department.

0: 24th floor. Penthouse elevator to your right, down the hall. Just push the button. It's automatic.
1: Come on, Nancy.
2: Okay.
1: Now, this whole affair won't take us 3 minutes, sweet. All I have to do is to deliver the letter to a certain Amar Pahalani.
2: Who?
1: Well, he's the representative of an East Indian Maharaja who's been here negotiating some deal or other.
2: Well, what's in the letter, Ken?
1: I think it's a contract. Oh. The boys didn't choose to tell me, and I didn't choose to ask because I didn't want to be dragged into the matter.
2: Here, let me push the button for the elevator. There.
1: Huh? You'd better push it again. Mm-hmm. Not, Oh, here, Ken. Oh. Stand aside, dear. The door's sliding open.
2: Oh, there's someone in here.
1: Someone was in there. Oh. This man's dead. Well, look at his turban, all covered with blood.
2: Don't touch him.
1: Wait, his eyes are flickering open. He's trying to speak. Mr. Pahalani?
2: Pahalani?
1: Are you Amar Pahalani?
2: He's trying to... He nodded.
1: Yeah. Mr. Pahalani, I'm Kenneth Thurston. I'm Mr. X. I brought you a letter. A contract that must be delivered.
2: His lips are moving. He's trying to say something.
1: Yeah, let me bend closer.
2: Sorry.
1: Can you whisper, Mr. Pahalani? Who is to get the letter? Yeah? Maharaja. Is that what you're saying? Maharaja.
2: Ken, the buzzer.
1: Yeah, someone's pushed the button upstairs. Let's get out of here, quick. And stand away from the door. It's closing. Now to get downstairs fast, and then I want a taxi that can fly.
2: Ken, how in the world can you think of going to the theater now?
1: Theater? Honey, I'm going to India.
2: Oh!

0: Mr. Thurston, about to land, sir.
1: Oh, wonderful city, isn't it, Stuart? Those golden roofs shining in the sun. All those graceful domes and spires, gosh.
0: Look out the other window, sir. See? There's the Maharaja's palace.
1: Why, it's like a walled city in itself.
0: Yes, sir.
1: Look at that huge tower. I wonder what the palace looks like on the inside.
0: Inside? I've often wondered too, sir.
1: Well, I'll tell you all about it on my way back.
0: You might find that rather difficult, sir. No foreigner has ever left that palace alive.

0: carry your bags, I
1: Hello, Mr. Thurston.
2: Why, Aegon Zelsmith, you chasing me again?
1: But I'm Zagan, Mr. A.
2: Oh, Aegon, Zagan, either one. It's like being chased by the devil.
1: Isn't it fantastic that we should meet here in India?
2: Not as fantastic as your costume. A man with your physique parading around in a loincloth.
1: But, Mr. X, I'm a yogi.
2: Oh, a yogi, is it?
1: A yogi of great powers. I know the language of animals. I can foretell the future. I can transport you magically to any distant spot.
2: Then you're just the man I want. Transport me to the Maharaja's palace.
1: Oh, well, Mr. X, there are limits even to my powers.
2: You think your powers would increase if I gave you 50 rupees?
1: Oh, yes. I already feel much stronger. For 100 rupees, I'll take you to the Maharaja's prime minister. He will be very happy to arrange an interview with the Maharaja.
2: How do you know he'll be happy to arrange it?
1: Didn't I see I can see the future?
2: And I can still see your purse, so take your hand out of my pocket.
1: I'm sorry.
2: You're not going to steal that letter, Zagor.

0: I'm delighted to see you, Mr. Thurston. Please have a seat.
1: Thank you. I was...
0: Permit me to finish. I am delighted to see you in my capacity as a private individual. But as the Maharaja's Prime Minister, I'm pained to inform you that you will not be granted permission to stay.
1: Suppose I tell you that I was sent by Amar Pahalani.
0: And may I inquire who Amar Pahalani is?
1: Was. He died in New York, murdered while on a mission for the Maharaja, as you well know.
0: But I do not know. At no time did His Highness the Maharaja send any emissary to the United States.
1: Well, surely Washington wouldn't have received him as an accredited representative.
0: I am as mystified as you are, Mr. Thurston.
1: But look at this envelope. It contains certain papers which must be delivered to His Highness.
0: I know of no papers, Mr. Thurston. Is it possible that you are the victim of a practical joke?
1: Well, Imam Pahalani must have had quite a sense of humor to let himself be murdered for a laugh.
0: I agree with you. It's baffling. Write me the solution when you get home, because you are taking the evening plane back to America.
1: Mr. Prime Minister, I still request that you get me into the palace.
0: You are asking the impossible. I won't attempt miracles.
1: No, that would probably call for a yogi with magic powers.

0: see great rope tricks, Arp. I will sew you in half cheap. May you grow rich.
1: No, Mr. X, don't trust him. He's a charlatan.
2: It's about time you showed up, Zagon.
1: I almost couldn't come, Mr. X. You see, this is my hour for lying on a board studded with nails.
2: I'm kind of on pins and needles myself. Now, did you arrange to get me into the palace?
1: Wait. Let us stop in front of the snake charmer.
2: Not too close to the snake, please.
1: And pretend to be watching him while I whisper to you. Now listen carefully, Mr. X. Tonight I will take you to the palace.
2: Zagon? How? When? I'm not even asking how much.
1: The price is small, only 1,000 rupees. Meet me at midnight by the Babbling Brook under the palace walls.
2: Midnight, Babbling Brook. You shall get your 1,000 rupees. Thanks, Zagon. And I don't need to add, may you grow rich.
3: All right, that's the first portion of this spy episode of The Man Called X, starring Herbert Marshall, broadcast from September 30th, 1944. This series started in July of 1944, so it's only, you know, a couple months on the air here. So early broadcast of The Man Called X. Herbert Marshall does a great job as secret agent Ken Thurston on these episodes. We'll get back to it in just a few minutes. Have you ever been to India, Lisa?
4: I have not. Have you?
3: No.
4: No?
3: No. I would love to go to India. I think it'd be great. I'm not big on Indian food. I'm not a big Indian food eater, but
4: it probably tastes different there than it
3: it's probably a lot better there,
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3: right?
4: That's what I'm saying.
3: I would go. Like if
4: I'll go.
3: You know, should we broadcast the show from India?
4: Let's do that.
3: All right, we'll be back to Hollywood 360 in just a few minutes. 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
3: 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And hope you're enjoying these classic radio shows. My co-host, Lisa Wolf. Executive producer Mike Estella, and my crabby brother Vince Amari, jack of all trades. We are listening to The Man Called X, and before we get back to it, I do want to make one quick announcement. 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
3: 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My crabby brother writes an article. So I think you'll really enjoy it. 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
3: 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Let's get back now to Indian Quinine on The Man Called X.

0: those temple bells always go off at midnight?
1: Yes, they ring for the souls of those who entered this palace grounds and were never seen again.
0: Charming custom.
1: Yeah.
0: Well, lead the way.
1: Here, Mr. Epps, up the steps. There are guards about and a few tigers on the loose.
0: Fine thing. These stairs seem endless.
1: Yes, we are going up into the tower. Here is the balcony from which they throw down the bodies.
0: The bodies of unexpected visitors, I suppose.
1: Hmm? Yes. Now climb through after me. This is the window of the thousand jewels.
0: Zagon, is it cricket to sneak into the Maharaja's room like this?
1: Are you in? Jump down. This is not the Maharaja's room, Mr. X.
0: Then where am I, Zagon? Look, I insist on seeing the Maharaja.
2: Won't I do?
0: Huh?
2: Instead?
0: Who are you? So fragile in your shimmering veils.
2: I am the Princess Radhanika, the Maharaja's niece. And you are a guest in my chamber.
0: It's an exquisite chamber. Too bad that I can't stay and admire the sights.
1: Mr. X, maybe I did wrong to bring you into the Zenana, the women's quarter.
0: Man to man, Zagon. I don't object at all.
2: Thank you.
0: The princess will undoubtedly lead me to the Maharaja.
2: No, you must not see him. That is why I sent for you. My uncle is a cruel, evil man. Yogi, leave us. Sit outside on my doorstep.
1: I obey, O princess. Goodbye, Mr. X. And may you grow happy and wise.
2: Sit by me, Mr. X. On these cushions.
0: Silken cushions. Fragrant with jasmine. Huh?
2: I'm signaling my musicians. They will play so that our conversation may not be overheard. You will find betel nuts and sweetmeats on that golden tray. Reach for the wine.
0: A jug of wine and thou. No, I better keep my head clear for the interview with the Maharaja.
2: Why do you keep insisting on that? Must I warn you again and again of the danger?
0: I love you for that, but why are you so concerned about a stranger like me?
2: Because you are not a stranger.
0: Press my hand like that again and I'll begin to agree with you.
2: You're not a stranger. Because we knew someone in common. Amar Pahalani.
0: Well, I'm glad to hear someone claim Pahalani for a friend. The Prime Minister denied that the man ever existed.
2: Shh. The Prime Minister was not aware that Amar went to the United States.
0: Apparently, the Prime Minister doesn't keep up with things. Very sloppy of him not to keep track of the Maharaja's emissaries.
2: But he was not the Maharaja's emissary. I sent him to your country, Mr. X.
0: You?
2: To raise money. Much money.
0: Oh, don't tell me you're broke, Princess. Why, your lovely arms, I mean, they glisten with emeralds and rubies.
2: It takes limitless money to overthrow the Maharaja.
0: Am I to understand that you and the late Mr. Pahalani had serious thoughts of deposing the Maharaja?
2: Yes, and to kill him. Just as he killed my father. With his own hands to gain the throne.
0: Oh, and those stories about the Maharaja's cruelty aren't just publicity.
2: Someday the truth will be told that my father didn't die of malaria.
0: Malaria is quite a nuisance around here, isn't it? Wonder if I'm allergic.
2: I would 1,000 times rather have you die of malaria than be strangled by the Maharaja.
0: You are concerned, Princess. And you obviously don't want me to deliver the letter to His Highness, in spite of Pahalani's dying request.
2: Perhaps you misunderstood him. Perhaps he said Radhanika, not Maharaja.
0: Perhaps. His English was far from perfect. Whereas your lips speak a universal language.
2: So give me the letter. You will not find me ungrateful.
0: Paradise, you know.
2: Oh. No, don't kiss me again. First, the letter.
0: Radhanika, why change the subject?
2: Because I must get that letter before the Maharaja arrives.
0: Let him arrive. I welcome his arrival. Your kisses have made me as bold as a lion.
2: Shh, keep your voice down. Are you deliberately trying to get him to come in here?
0: Yes, deliberately and cold-bloodedly.
2: Please.
0: Do you think I'll just hand you that letter and leave like a cad, letting you face danger alone?
2: Shh, you sound so wild.
0: Yes, I'm in a fever of indignation. Fever. Oh, Radhanika, feel my head. Am I kicking up a temperature?
2: Give me the letter.
0: I'm ill.
2: Give me the letter and go.
0: Go. In my condition, my knees are giving way. Let me just lie here on the couch.
2: No, no, you mustn't lie down. Mr. X, sit up.
0: Malaria. Can it be malaria?
2: No, no.
0: Why, my teeth are chattering.
2: Please, please,
0: I've got the
2: please
0: shakes.
2: Go. Oh. Yogi. Hmm? Yogi, come in here.
3: Hmm. Yogi's asking at your disposal, Princess.
2: Mr. X is either play acting or he is ill with malaria.
1: I can cure sickness of the soul, but for the body, I would need quinine.
2: Shh. Mustn't mention quinine. Only the court physician has that, and he would betray us.
0: I'm chilled. Cover me.
2: Yes, cover him.
1: Well, here, Mr. X, I'm putting rocks on you.
2: More rocks. No. Yogi, we've got to get him out of here. But first, you must help me search him for that letter.
0: Dagon, is that you?
1: Yes.
0: Put blankets on me.
1: Why?
0: More. Cover me with your jacket.
1: But, Mr. X, if I give you my jacket, then I will freeze in this loin cloth.
2: Put your jacket on him, Yogi. Anything to keep him quiet while we search him.
1: Well, here is my coat, Mr. X. Feel warmer now?
2: Put on the light, Yogi. No one must know that I'm still awake.
1: But, Princess, I always find it difficult to pick pockets in the dark.
2: The gong!
1: Oh.
2: Yogi, that's the signal. The Maharaja has left his chambers. Heaven help us if he enters this tower!
1: I'll blow out the lights in a minute if I can ever catch my breath.
2: Now we must wait here in the dark, Yogi. The gong sound nearer. Nearer.
1: Oh, I can foretell the future, and it's not very promising.
2: I'm sorry he ever came here. I'm afraid.
0: Ah, my beloved. Fill the cup that clears today of past regrets and future fears.
1: Poetry. He is delirious.
2: Search him. This can mean death.
0: Dust unto dust and under dust to lie. Sans wine, sans song, sans singer. And

0: We return to tonight's exploit of the man called X, starring Herbert Marshall, to find him in the scented boudoir of an Indian princess. He had come to this mysterious principality of India to deliver a letter to the ruling Maharaja. But now Mr. X is suffering from an attack of malaria, and the princess is trying to steal the letter from his pocket while gongs announce the approach of the Maharaja.
1: Yogi, the gongs sound in the tower now. The Maharaja is coming up the stairs.
2: Princess, I've looked through all the pockets of Mr. X. I can't find the letter.
1: Wait, I will draw aside the curtains. Let the moon shine in.
3: Yon rising moon looks for us again. How oft hereafter will she wax and wane?
2: Oh, no letter. I am ready to give up and magically transport myself a safe distance from here.
1: Wait, Yogi, before you leave, I must give you a note to take to the Prime Minister. I will write it here in the moonlight. Wait!
2: While Mr. X's pockets are so convenient, I might as well collect my small fee of 1,000 rupees.
3: Take the cash and let the credit go. Nor heed the rumble of the distant drum.
1: Here is the note. The Prime Minister will know what to do when he gets it.
2: Before I go, I must get back the jacket that I put on Mr. X. This loincloth looks too informal. Here. Now.
1: Have you got your jacket on?
2: Yes.
1: Then go. Behind that tapestry, you will find a secret door.
2: What? It's a dark passage. What is the strange smell? It's suffocating.
1: You will get used to the smell. Goodbye, okay, goodbye. Now I'm alone with this babbling idiot. What am I to do with him?
3: Make the most of time we may yet spend before we too into the dust descend.
4: Veronica? Veronica, open the door. Veronica!
1: Yes, yes, Your Highness. I'm opening it.
5: Yeah, I heard voices in here. Chamberlain, bring a light.
6: Here is the lamp, Your Highness.
5: Hold it higher. A man.
1: An intruder, Uncle. I struggled. I fought him.
5: Yes, fought him with sweetmeats and betel nuts.
3: Fought me with soft blandishments.
1: You're all right.
3: To keep me from disturbing Your Highness's slumber.
5: Nonsense. She knows very well that I have insomnia. Rise, sir. Who are you?
3: I'm the man called X, an amateur letter carrier.
5: I beg your...
1: Don't listen to him. He has no letter.
5: Of course he hasn't, Radhanika. I was not born yesterday.
3: Highness, does the name Amar Pahalani mean anything to you?
5: Yes. Yes, it means 1,000,000 rupees. It means a missing contract for the sale of 10,000 pounds of cinchona bark.
3: Then the deal involves cinchona bark, precious cinchona from which quinine is made.
5: Yes, tell me, have you really got Amar's letter?
1: He hasn't. Have him shot.
5: In good time, Radhanika. Mr. X, do not try my patience.
3: I'm forced to, Your Highness. The letter, owing to interference with the mail, is not on me.
5: What? Lost?
3: Not if we hurry.
5: Where to?
3: To the always hospitable home of His Excellency, the Prime Minister. That's where the letter is.
1: It's a lie. Don't go with him. Don't.
3: I seldom lie, Princess. Though occasionally I exaggerate things like malaria symptoms. Why don't you, slip something over your shimmering veils and come along with us?
5: Do so, Radhanika. Then, if the fellow is a liar, Uncle will let you shoot him with Uncle's own gun.
1: No, I can't. I won't go.
5: She's trying to escape through the window.
3: Wind over 1,000 jolts. I've caught her.
1: Put me down. Let me go.
3: No. Princess. No.
1: I will not go.
3: I'm carrying you to yon jasmine-scented cushion.
5: Hurry, Mr. X. No. The Prime Minister retires early.
3: I hope you'll retire permanently. Come in, Your Highness. Just let me cover Radhanika with a rug while I tore a chunk out of her shimmering veil. There.

0: Your Highness.
1: Servant, where is your worthy master, that scoundrel?
0: Why, His Excellency is... he's out.
1: Out? Now what excuse will you find, Mr. X?
2: The letter is coming by carrier pigeon, and that means you, Zagon, get out from under that table.
3: Mr. X, this is my hour for making myself invisible.
2: Stand up like a man, and pick your pocket.
3: My own pocket? This is highly unprofessional.
2: Then I'll have to do it for you, Zagon.
3: Oh, no, please.
2: Oh, stop squirming, Nona. Well, I'll have to look in your other pocket. Don't act so kittenish.
3: I'm ticklish.
2: Ah, here it is. Your Highness, I have the honor of handing you the letter.
0: Amar Pahalani's letter, sealed with his own ring. Let me open it.
3: I had a fortune in my pocket and I didn't know it. What kind of a yogi am I?
2: As one miracle man to another, Zagon, I switched the letter from my pocket to yours when you covered me with your jacket.
0: Yes, yes, the contract is in order. Look, sealed, signed.
2: And delivered, finally. And so will the Chincona bark be delivered to my country. With most quinine in the hands of the Japs, this will be vital to our men in the Pacific.
0: Mr. X, an explosion.
3: Yes, look out the window. Flames.
0: The Chincona warehouses. Burning. Blown up.
2: Let's hurry there. Oh, dear. We'll run into that visiting fireman, the Prime Minister. Everything is getting clearer and clearer.
3: Clearer with those clouds of smoke.
2: Zagon, where there's smoke, there's fire. Make way for the Maharaja.
4: Highness, Highness, a calamity. The warehouse is in ashes.
5: The Prime Minister is directing the rescue, Your Highness.
2: Versatile fella. Burns the candle at both ends.
0: You man, send the Prime Minister here.
2: He's already coming. A diplomat on a fire helmet.
6: Highness, Mr. X, my friends, you must dry your tears. This tragedy was written in the book of fate.
2: Are you sure it wasn't written in the note which the princess sent you?
3: It was, Mr. X. I peeked at the note a little.
6: Maharaja Sahib, do not listen to the yogi. He's probably in a trance. What mortal man can tell why and how Chincona bark burns?
2: My nose can tell. And it's not Chincona that's burning. This smoke doesn't smell of quinine.
6: Your Highness, do you trust the nose of this foreigner against
2: no,
6: the word?
2: No, Mr. Prime Minister. These warehouses were empty, systematically looted by you and the princess, and the bark stored elsewhere for eventual sale to Japan.
6: Your Highness, I can explain...
2: Explain the murder of Amar Pahalani by your spies.
5: Explain in your next existence. I shoot you like a dog. May you grow dead.
1: Maybe I killed him too impulsively. Now I shall never discover where the Chincona is stored.
2: Visit the lovely Radonika. Ask her to draw aside a priceless tapestry. Open a hidden door to a secret passage.
3: But don't suffocate, Your Highness. I nearly choked to death. Yogi breath control notwithstanding.
2: Yes, the Chincona bark smelled to high heaven, Zagon. But not worse than Radonika's silken cushions. Confidentially, I hate the smell of jasmine.
1: The cushions will be buried in the same grave with Radonika.
2: Poor Radonika. I hope Your Highness will give her a state burial. It's most unlikely that I shall meet her in another existence. Yon rising moon that looks for us again, how oft hereafter will she wax and wane? How oft hereafter, rising look for us through that same garden and for one in vain?

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1: Herbert Marshall.
2: Next week, you'll find me high among the peaks of the eternal Alps in Switzerland, where a simple toy music box leads to adventure, romance, and even danger. For there's a beautiful blonde involved who also proves to be a beautiful shot with a high-powered rifle. So join us, won't you, when next I return as the man called X.

0: Called X is presented by the men and women of Lockheed Aircraft. Tonight's exploit was written by Francis Farrago. Original music was composed and conducted by Felix Mills. The entire production was under the direction of Jack Johnstone. Mr. Marshall's appearance is through courtesy of Metro-Goldwyn-Mayer, producers of the Technicolor picture Kismet. The men and women of Lockheed invite you to join Mr. X again next Saturday. Same time, same station. John McIntyre speaking. This is the Blue Network.
1: It was kind of blue, you know? It was like sad all the time, that
2: I'm
1: network.
2: I'm blue for you.
1: That network was not as happy as the Red Network, which was much happier and bright and like, yay!
2: It
1: was
2: like
1: us. It was the blue. That was very blue. That is Indian Quinine, starring Herbert Marshall as the man called X. And John McIntyre, who was a tremendous actor, was the announcer on there. And, you know, sometimes the announcers were actors and sometimes the actors were announcers, I guess. Did I just say that twice?
2: Yeah, no, that's good.
1: Say the same thing twice?
2: No, you didn't.
1: Hope you enjoyed that from September 30th, 1944 on the Blue Network.
2: Aww.
1: On the very Blue Network. Felix Mills doing the conducting and music on that program. Very good show. All right, time now, though, for this month in music history.
2: That's right, and we are going back to the year 1997 and see if you recognize this song.

0: Elton John.
1: It is.
0: And it's called
2: out to our country.
0: But I mean, it's
1: good, different, right?
0: It's different than Goodbye Norma Jean.
1: Well, no, it's different than Candle in the Wind is what you mean. So here's the thing. This is Candle in the Wind 1997. Now, this was a rewritten and re-recorded version of the 1973 song Candle in the Wind. It was released in September of 97 as a tribute to Princess Diana.
0: Oh.
1: And the global proceeds from the song went toward Diana's charities.
0: Okay.
1: And Elton John won the Grammy Award for Best Male Pop Vocal Performance for this 1997 version of the song.
0: Okay, yeah. Because, I mean, it definitely had different words than Candle in the Wind.
1: That's exactly right. And like I said, this is a tribute to Princess
0: Diana. I mean, this guy is so amazing.
1: Diana.
0: Just an amazing
1: talent. He rewrote and re-recorded the song.
0: Wow.
1: Right.
0: All right. Thanks, Lisa.
1: Sure.
0: All right. More of Hollywood 360 after this short break.
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0: Happy Mother's Day, every mother out there. Happy Mother's Day, Lisa.
1: Thank you, Carl.
0: And in our next hour, we will play a Mother's Day episode of The Charlie McCarthy Show. We'll also play Beat the Host, right?
1: Yes, and we need a caller right now. Give us a call, 312-642-5600. We're going to be talking about Orson Welles.
0: Play the game with us. And we'll be right back.
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2: NBC News Radio, I'm Lisa Carton. President Trump says the U.S. will be attacking Iran very hard. Speaking from the Oval Office this morning, Trump said more attacks are coming following yesterday's strikes in retaliation for the downing of a U.S. Apache helicopter near the Strait of Hormuz.
10: The U.S. military targeted about 20 different locations inside Iran, including radar stations, missile defense systems, air defense systems. No reports of any casualties there. And significantly, the U.S. didn't target any Iranian cities or its leaders.
2: NBC's Richard Engel reporting. Iran responded with attacks on U.S. targets in the Middle East. President Trump has signed a bill to fund immigration enforcement. Speaking from the Oval Office today, the president said it will give ICE and Border Patrol the resources they need to keep America safe.
11: For more than 100 days, congressional Democrats tried to block all funding for the Department of Homeland Security in a reprehensible attempt to throw open the borders of the United States of America.
2: The measure was approved in a House vote Tuesday. The measure funds ICE and Border Patrol through the end of Trump's term. It includes $38 billion for ICE and $26 billion for Border Patrol. The bill's passage comes after a government shutdown and weeks of delays before it finally cleared the Senate last week. Millions of people across the Midwest and Northeast are under a severe weather threat that's expected to intensify tonight. The multi-day severe weather threat is forecast to bring storms capable of producing large hail, damaging wind gusts, and tornadoes. By Thursday, the threat shifts and extends into the Ohio Valley and the Northeast. The murder conviction for a black Texas high school track star who killed a white opponent is being appealed by his lawyers. Carmelo Anthony fatally stabbed Austin Metcalf during a fight at a competition last year in the Dallas suburb of Frisco. He's been sentenced to 35 years in prison. 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
2: President Trump's approval rating on the economy is at a record low, according to a new Economist YouGov poll. Michael Kastner.

0: SoFi Stadium hospitality workers are voting on a new contract. Daniel Martindale has details.
1: It comes 2 days before the opening World Cup match at the venue in Inglewood. On Tuesday, the Food and Beverage Workers Union, Unite Here Local 11, tentatively agreed to a new contract with the stadium's food service operator, Legends Global. Union members had overwhelmingly authorized a strike. Concession stand attendants are reportedly being offered a 40% pay increase and premium pay for mega events like the World Cup. Workers would also be allowed to walk off the job if the union determines ICE agents are putting their safety and security at risk.
0: The NYPD says heavy security measures are in place around Madison Square Garden as the Knicks prepare to take on the Spurs in Game 4 of the NBA Finals. Natalie Migliori is in New York.
2: The NYPD is setting up frozen zones and only allowing 1,000 ticketed fans to attend the watch party outside the Garden, with owner James Dolan calling the police commissioner and mayor party poopers.
0: And the NBA Finals continue tonight, with the Spurs hoping to even the best-of-seven series at two games apiece when they square off against the Knicks from Madison Square Garden. San Antonio avoided a 3-0 deficit after Victor Wembanyama led the team with 32 points in a close victory. Lisa Carton, NBC News Radio.
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4: 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Hey, you. 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
1: You lost your magic. They knocked you off your game. Your Carlness went right out the window.
2: What's with this Carlness? It's not even a real word.
1: It's a conjunction, a preposition. It's a philosophy, a way of life. It's your name with "ness" attached to it.
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5: Yeah.
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10: 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I'm Carl Amari, and this is Hollywood 360, the radio show that presents all things entertainment, including trivia contests and games, movie reviews, celebrity interviews, showbiz news, and classic radio shows. My co-host is the scintillating Lisa Wolf, and in this hour, we'll present a 1943 Mother's Day classic radio episode of The Charlie McCarthy Show. But first, it's Beat the Host. In order to beat the host, a Hollywood 360 listener contestant named Fred must correctly answer more true or false trivia questions about Orson Welles than I. Lisa Wolf Hall is our moderator. Lisa, please say hello to Fred.
11: Hi, Fred. We're glad to have you on the air. I know you're from Scottsdale.
12: Hey, how's it going?
11: Good. How's the weather doing out in Scottsdale?
12: It's great all the time down here.
11: I'm sure it is. Well, we're glad you made it through. You were caller number 7. This is all about Orson Welles. He was born May 6th of 1915, passed away in 1985, and considered one of the greatest filmmakers of all time,

0: And he was born in Kenosha, Wisconsin, which is very close to where we broadcast
1: that's
0: in Chicago.
1: Right, that's right.
0: All right, Carl, we're going to start with you
1: okay.
0: and see how it goes. Carl, he has one star on the Hollywood Walk of Fame. True or false?
1: One star? No, false. He's got more than one star on the Hollywood Walk of Fame.
0: Fred, is that correct?
2: Lisa, normally you say to disagree, but I'm going to agree that that is false.
0: It is false. He has two stars on the Hollywood Walk of Fame. One is for his contribution to radio and the other for his work in film.
1: That's right.
0: So far, so good. Fred, you are up. He founded a repertory theater company in New York City. Is that true or false?
2: I'm going to say true.
1: It's true, the Mercury Theater.
0: That's exactly right. Mercury Theater, it's a 625-seat space on Broadway.
1: Hmm.
0: Carl, you know too much.
1: Well, I mean, Orson Welles.
0: I'm going to have to choose somebody much more difficult next week. All right, so far, great job. Carl, he was a magician as one of his professions.
1: Yeah.
0: Is that true or false?
1: It wasn't really a profession. It was just like an avocation. I'm going to say yes, he was a magician.
0: Fred, was he a magician?
2: I think Carl knows a lot on this topic, so I'm going to say true.
0: He sure does. He was a member of the Society of American Magicians and the International Brotherhood of Magicians and performed magic tricks at several conventions. So kind of a passion of his.
1: Right, it was a passion.
0: All right, Fred, he won an Oscar for Best Actor for the film Citizen Kane.
2: False.
1: It's false.
0: It is false. He was nominated for Best Actor, but he lost to Gary Cooper, who won the award for Sergeant York. All right.
1: What is that?
0: Sounds good.
1: Is that your phone? Your phone went off?
0: That was not my phone.
1: What is that? What's going on?
0: I don't have any idea, but I wasn't going to call attention to it. Think so. Carl, he hired race car drivers to drive him around New York City.
1: Wrong. He used to hire ambulance drivers.
0: Well, that's true, but you didn't give me a chance to talk to Fred about that.
1: Oh,
0: but you
1: I thought
0: are
1: it was for me.
0: Right. It was, but
1: okay.
0: That's fine, but you are absolutely right. He
1: ambulance
0: did hire
1: drivers.
0: Ambulance drivers.
1: And you know why he did that?
0: Yes, I
1: do. To go from one radio studio to another.
0: He was a busy guy with a lot of radio shows in different parts of the city.
1: Yeah, was smart.
0: Not a bad idea if you can get it done. Final question for Fred.
1: Mm-hmm.
0: Wells guest starred on the I Love Lucy television show.
2: True.
1: On the I Love Lucy television show. I'm going to say false. I think he was on a later show, not I Love Lucy.
0: Well, Fred took you this time, Carl, because Lucy Meets Orson Welles was the third episode of season 6.
1: Of I Love Lucy?
0: Of the final season of
1: final
0: the series.
1: Season.
0: It originally aired on CBS October 15th of 1956.
1: So, Fred, this is for you.
0: Fred.
1: And this is for me.
0: Fred,
1: and you know what?
0: Somehow, some way, you did it.
1: All I can say about losing is, oh, Wells.
0: I bet you were thinking about that for 2 days, waiting to say that today at the radio show.
1: I prepare.
0: Well, Fred, I feel very proud. You did a good job.
1: You
0: and you
1: did
0: even
1: a great
0: beat
1: job.
0: The host who is the expert in this particular case.
1: Way to go, Fred.
2: Thanks,
1: yeah. Next time I'm playing baseball out there in Phoenix, Scottsdale area, Fred, I'll have to look you up, my friend. We'll go grab a hamburger or something. Although I'm giving up. I think I'm giving up red meat. I think I'm going to give up red meat.
0: Well, I've been encouraging you to do so, but I don't believe it.
1: Fred, you're a great player. I'm going to send you a 5-CD set of the Classic Radio Club. I think he got every single one of them right.
0: Sure did.
1: Wow, Fred. All right, when we come back, it is the Charlie McCarthy Show Mother's Day program. 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
1: 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I've been doing this a long time. You know, Lisa, I've been on the air. This is my 40th year in broadcasting. I started in 1981.
0: That is really crazy.
1: 40 years on
0: That's
1: the air.
0: That's dedication, no
1: I'm
0: doubt.
1: I'm trying to think. I've been fired from a lot of radio stations.
0: I bet.
1: I'm trying to think now. Probably like at least 10 different radio stations. But you know, they say you're no one until you're fired from a radio station.
0: Well, then I've joined your ranks.
1: Yeah, but I've been on a lot of radio stations in that 40 years.
0: There's going to be none left for you.
1: Never been more happy than being on this coast-to-coast radio show, bringing you these golden age of radio programs. And we have a Mother's Day show now, Charlie McCarthy. And every time I play a Charlie McCarthy show, I can't help but think, can you imagine him when he was pitching this to NBC?
0: Right.
1: All right, here's the thing. I'm a ventriloquist, right? And I'm going to have a dummy named Charlie McCarthy, and we're going to be on the radio. And someone at NBC said, yeah, that's a great idea.
0: Right. It doesn't sound like a great idea, but I'm sure he did more than pitch it because he had to actually show them what he would do to make this work.
1: NBC and someone says, I want to be on the radio.
0: I'm
1: a ventriloquist
0: right.
1: on the radio.
0: Exactly.
1: I'd be like, well, how are people going to know if your lips are moving or not?
0: It
1: right?
0: reminds me of Seinfeld, the show about nothing. I mean, how did they pitch
1: right.
0: that?
1: And that was
0: the show about nothing.
1: One of the most successful shows of all time. Anyway, it worked. Edgar Bergen, Charlie McCarthy, and his other dummies, you know, Mortimer Snerd and then Effie Clinker. Were on the air a long, long time. In fact, they had the number one show on radio for a long, long time. And we have a broadcast for you now, Mother's Day show, May 9th, 1943. Here's part one of the Edgar Bergen Charlie McCarthy Show.
7: The makers of Chase and Sanborn Coffee and Tenderleaf Tea present Edgar Bergen, Ray Noble and his orchestra, Dale Evans, the sportsman, our guests Victor Moore and Billy Gaxton, and the noted psychologist Dr. Albert Edward Wiggum, and Charlie McCarthy.
8: Oh, Dale.
9: What is it, Charlie?
8: I want your opinion on something.
9: Well, all right.
8: This is Mother's Day.
9: Mm-hmm.
8: And, I bought Bergen a present.
9: Oh.
8: Yeah.
9: Well, Charlie, why buy Bergen a present on Mother's Day?
8: Well, you see, he's been a mother as well as a father to me, you know.
9: Oh, Charlie, that's very nice.
8: Mm-hmm.
9: What did you get him?
8: Well, here it is right here. How do you like it?
9: Why, Charlie, it's pretty.
8: Mm-hmm.
9: Yes, it is. What is it?
8: It's a bowl.
9: Oh, a bowl?
8: Yes, yes. It's something to soak his bread in.
9: Charlie!

0: That was Anything Goes from Victor Moore and Billy Gaxton's show, Anything Goes. Here comes Bergen, so I think I'll goes.
1: I want to talk to you, Charlie. I just received a special delivery letter from Mr. Weatherby, your principal of your school.
0: Yes, sir, yes. Oh, you did?
1: Yes.
0: Oh. Weatherby.
1: Yes.
0: What does the old, blabbermouth have to say?
1: Well, I haven't read the letter yet.
0: Good.
1: But, I'm going to give you a fair chance, Charlie.
0: Thank you.
1: Before I read it, I want you to tell me just exactly what happened at school.
0: Yes, Mr. Bergen.
1: Yes.
0: Well, you see, of course you don't see, do you?
1: No, no.
0: It was about last Wednesday. I got some ink on my hand.
1: Oh, I see.
0: That's about all.
1: Oh, well, ink?
0: Yeah.
1: Well, that isn't so serious, is it?
0: Yeah.
1: Oh, no.
0: Let's tear up the letter.
1: No. No, no, I'm going to let you finish your story.
0: Oh.
1: How did the ink get on your hand?
0: Well, I was just wiping it off the girl's face in front of me.
1: Well, that's gentlemanly.
0: Yes, it was. That part, yes.
1: Yeah. How did it get on her face?
0: Well, an ink bottle flew off the teacher's desk.
1: Oh, it is?
0: Yes.
1: But how could an ink bottle fly off the teacher's desk?
0: Well, it didn't fly, you'd say. She kicked it.
1: Now, wait a minute, Charlie. The teacher wouldn't get up on the desk and kick an inkwell off, would she?
0: Well, she would if she was hysterical.
1: Oh, I see. And why was she hysterical?
0: Well, she's... she's afraid of snakes.
1: Oh, I see. Now, Charlie, don't tell me that you brought a snake to school.
0: No, I didn't bring it.
1: Oh.
0: It followed me.
1: Now, wait. A snake wouldn't follow you to school.
0: Well, it didn't exactly follow me. It hitchhiked.
1: Oh, it did. What do you mean, hitchhiked?
0: Well, it wrapped itself around my leg.
1: Oh, I see.
0: It was a garter snake.
1: Oh. I see.
0: Yeah.
1: And that's your story?
0: Yeah, yeah. That's the end of part one.
1: Oh, I see.
0: And then the principal told me to bring my father to school.
1: I see. That means I have to go to school.
0: No, it doesn't. I got someone to pinch hit for you.
1: Oh, I see. You did.
0: Yes. You see, you have done so much for me, Mr. Bergen. I wanted to save you some trouble.
1: Yeah.
0: So I found a man who possesses the same fine qualities that you have.
1: Uh-huh. And who did you get?
0: Old man Dugan?
1: No. Old man Dugan?
0: Yes, sir.
1: No. How did you happen to pick that old barfly?
0: Well, I just happened to meet him on the way to school. He was parked at the curb.
1: I see. I didn't know Dugan had a car.
0: Well, he doesn't have one.
1: He doesn't have one.
0: He was just laying there.
1: Oh, I see. I suppose he's been imbibing.
0: Mm-hmm.
1: He was under the influence of alcohol.
0: Well, in a way, yes.
1: In a way. What do you mean, in a way?
0: In a big way.
1: Oh, I... Oh, my God, this is awful.
0: Let's tear up the letter.
1: No, young man, I think we better read the letter.
0: No.
1: Let's see. Now, here it says, Mr. Bergen, yes, my good man... ..? After your disgraceful exhibition of last Thursday, we ask you not to pay another visit to PS 32 until you have taken the cure. Oh, for goodness. No. Our concern is no longer with a problem child, but with a problem parent.
0: Well, there you are, Bergen.
1: Yes. Well?
0: Well?
1: Tell me just exactly what happened with Dugan in school.
0: Well, the first thing he did was to walk right in and demand to see the foreman.
1: Yes, I see. Yeah.
0: And then he offered my teacher and this Kraus offer a cigar.
2: A cigar.
0: I thought that was cute.
1: Yeah. Now, what did the principal say?
0: Well, he said a few very disparaging things about me. And Dugan didn't like it.
1: Oh, he didn't like it.
0: No. I'll say one thing for Dugan. He sticks up for a friend. He'll do that.
1: Yeah, well, what did he do?
0: Well, he popped him one.
1: He popped him one. Do you mean Dugan struck the principal?
0: Well, something must have happened to the principal's nose.
1: Oh, I see. What do you mean by that?
0: Well, one minute he was talking like this, and the next minute he was talking like me.
1: Oh, I see. I see. Well, I don't know how I'm ever going to live this down. This is disgraceful, Charlie.
0: Is it?
1: Dugan imitating me and making a monkey out of himself.
0: Well, I don't feel so bad, Dugan. Imitation is the sincerest form of flattery.
1: Well, that. Ladies and gentlemen, under the rationing system, it is no longer impolite to point. And so we point with pride to Victor Moore and Billy Gaxton, who are back with us this evening. They are going to show us what could happen to any shopper nowadays, and probably has already happened to most of us. Their sketch is dedicated to your neighborhood grocer, who is good-naturedly bearing the brunt of all these rationing businesses. And any resemblance to any shopper is purely intentional. Victor Moore and Billy Gaxton.
3: All right, let's take a break right here on this Edgar Bergen, Charlie McCarthy Mother's Day show from 1943. So the first episode we played was from 1944. Now we're going back to 1943. So, yeah, these radio shows, they're from, I mean, when we air these programs, they're from the 30s, usually the late 1930s, all the way to the very early 1960s. So a pretty big span of classic radio shows. You know, by the time the 50s, late 50s and 60s came around, TV was really taking over. A lot of these radio shows made the transition to TV, but some of them hung on, like Suspense, Yours Truly, Johnny Dollar, Have Gun, Will Travel. Jack Benny was still on the radio in the 50s, late 50s, while they were making the transition. But some of the shows didn't make a transition, like Yours Truly, Johnny Dollar. It survived on radio all the way into the 60s, Lisa. We play episodes from the 1960s with Robert Reddick as Yours Truly, Johnny Dollar. And I know that's Mike's favorite classic radio show. So happy Mother's Day out there. And I want to wish my mom a happy Mother's Day. She's listening. She listens every single week to the show. Is your mom listening, Lisa?
4: Sometimes, on and off. You know,
3: she's got something better to do than listen to this show.
4: I doubt that. What could be better?
3: I mean, come on, Mrs. Matanky. Oh, that's not Mrs. Matanky out there. That's
4: you're confused.
3: Oh, Mrs. Matanky should be listening. Yeah. But you know what I love about her is that her name is Alice Faye. That's right. What's so great about the whole thing.
4: My parents both listen, not necessarily to the entire 5 hours, but they're, you know, on and off.
3: Yeah. Well, anyway, happy Mother's Day to all the mothers out there. And a little later, I'm going to play a radio show that my mom used to love, The Story of Dr. Kildare. We'll have that for you. Much more coming your way right here on Hollywood 360, so stick around.
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3: So if you go to our Facebook page, you'll see Edgar Bergen's Dummies. It's Charlie McCarthy, Mortimer Snerd, and Effie Clinker. Because I think there were two of each, because there is definitely a set of those dummies at the Smithsonian Institute. Because in 1978, Edgar Bergen Foundation sent them to the Smithsonian Institute. But our own Museum of Broadcast Communications right here in Chicago has a display of those three dummies. I think he had a second set. 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
4: Right. You have to scroll down a bit. There's been a few posts since then, but I say take a trip down memory lane. You can check it out. This photo from the Museum of Broadcast Communications in Chicago. The museum is not open right now, but we wanted to post a picture nonetheless.
3: Yeah, check that out. And let's check out the conclusion now to the Edgar Bergen and Charlie McCarthy Mother's Day show.
15: Hello, hello, Gaxton's White Market. Sirloin steak, what's that, madam? Oh, yes, we have that. It's 20 cents a pound, 20 cents a look. No, 6 cents and 20 and 5 cents a sniff. Yes. What's that, madam? Oh, you'd like a can of pork and beans. Well, who wouldn't? Goodbye. Well, what can I do for you, sir?
19: How you do? Is this where I buy canned goods?
15: Well, yes and no. Right now, business is a little uncanny. What can I do for you, sir?
19: Well, I'd like to...
15: Now, come on now. Speak right up. This is no black market. You don't have to whisper. Now, wait a minute now. If you don't tell me what you want, how can I tell you? We haven't got it.
19: Well, I'd like a can...
15: Oh, you're in trouble already.
19: I'd like a can of pork and beans.
15: Well, I'm sorry. We have no pork and beans.
19: No? Well, my wife is going to be awfully mad if I come home without them.
15: Oh, so you're shopping for your wife. Now, that's very thoughtful.
19: Well, she had the thought. She usually cooks all the food before I even get home.
15: Oh, that's fine.
19: She also eats all the food before I get home.
15: I take it you have a domineering wife.
19: Is there another kind? I'm afraid of what she'll do to me if I come home without those pork and beans.
15: Now, be a man. Talk her out of it. After all, pork and beans might disagree with her.
19: No, they wouldn't dare.
15: Well, now, wait. Now, look. Now, how about some nice, fresh vegetables? Maybe she'd like them.
19: No, I don't think so.
15: But fresh vegetables are good for you. They're your friends.
19: What? You mean me eat my friend? Don't tell me things are getting as bad as all that.
15: Wait a minute, you don't understand. You see, the government wants you to eat a lot of carrots, celery, spinach, and potatoes.
19: Oh, you mean I should grow a victory stomach?
15: Yeah, that's it, exactly. Now, you see why rationing is a fine thing for a man like you. In a few weeks, you'll be able to take a couple of hitches in your belt.
19: Oh, I'm not wearing a belt.
15: You're not? Then what's holding your pants up?
19: Me?
15: Oh. Now, why don't you go on a diet? Then you'll not only be helping the rationing program, but do you know what else will happen?
19: Yeah, my pants will fall down.
15: Now, let's see. Now, there must be something else that your wife would like that wouldn't cost so many points.
19: Points? What's that?
15: Rationing coupon.
19: Oh, I'm sorry. This is the first time I've been shopping since rationing. I don't understand it very well.
15: You have your book with you, haven't you?
19: Oh, yes. I have all my ration books. I brought my birth certificate along for identification.
15: Yes.
19: Here's my health card, too.
15: All right. Yes, I see. They're all here. Now, wait a minute. There's a number 6 stamp missing from your gasoline book. Where is that?
19: The stamp with a big 6 on it?
15: Yes.
19: Oh, I had to send an airmail letter this morning, and I used it.
15: Wait. You should never have used that gas stamp. Your letter will go by bus. Now, I'm going to show you how to use your ration books. Now, this is number 2. You start this book in the middle.
19: Don't you have to know what happened in the beginning?
15: There's no story in this, and there's no beginning, and there's no end.
19: Oh, how exciting.
15: Now, these points, these red points, are good for meats, fats, cheese, shortening, butter, margarine, and canned fish.
19: Oh, red points are for canned fish.
15: Yes, except oysters. They're blue points.
19: Oh. I see.
15: Now you understand how the rationing works. Now you can start shopping. Now, what do you want?
19: I want some pork and beans.
15: Yeah, all right. Now, wait a minute. Now, I've got an idea. There's something that had just been taken off the ration list. It won't cost you many points. It looks exactly like pork and beans, and not only that, but it tastes like pork and beans.
19: What is it?
15: Sauerkraut.
19: Sauerkraut?
15: Yeah.
19: That doesn't taste like pork and beans.
15: My good man, there's a war on. It tastes like pork and beans with a little imagination. And your wife must have an imagination.
19: You don't even know her. How do you know she has an imagination?
15: She married you, didn't she?
19: I don't get it. You really think my wife would like sauerkraut as well as pork and beans?
15: Well, if it's presented right. Now, I tell you, I'd walk in the door with a sauerkraut under my arm. I'd flash her a big, beautiful smile, and I'd say, oh, hello, darling. Then I'd walk over, I'd put my arms around her, and I'd give her a great big kiss. And then...
19: Hey, wait a minute.
15: What's the matter?
19: Aren't you getting pretty familiar with my wife?
15: You take my advice and bring her the sauerkraut. She'll love it.
19: No, I don't think so. It's got to be pork and beans or nothing. I don't know what I'm going to do.
15: Now, wait a minute. Don't feel bad about it.
19: Well, I can't face my wife without those pork and beans. Oh, I'm a desperate man.
15: Well, there must be some way out of this.
19: I got it. I'm going to make the supreme sacrifice.
15: No.
19: Yes, I will.
15: No, please, not in my store.
19: My mind is made up. I'll do it.
15: What are you going to do?
1: Adding the dulcet tones and steel guitars, Dale Evans sings a salute to our gallant defenders in the far-flung Pacific.

0: What bothers me, Doctor, though, is why does Charlie do these things?
1: Well, you see, Edgar, it's his desire to be important.
0: Mm-hmm.
1: Psychologists say that this is the deepest urge in human nature.
0: Yes, I understand that, Dr. Wiggum, but I...
2: Say, Bergen, what are you talking about?
0: Charlie.
2: What?
0: How many times have I told you not to interrupt me when I'm talking?
2: Oh, I'm sorry.
0: Here. Well, don't you recognize our guest?
2: Oh, sure. It's Wiggum.
0: Yeah. It's not Wiggum.
2: Looks like Wiggum.
0: Yeah. It's Dr. Albert Edward Wiggum, the eminent psychologist and author of Let's Explore Your Mind.
2: Yeah, that's what I say. It's Wiggum.
0: Yeah.
2: Tell me, Doctor, have you explored any good minds lately?
1: Yes, I have, Charlie, and I'm here today to work on yours.
2: Oh. But, Doctor, you psycho... Anesthetized me last time you were here, didn't you?
1: Yes, and I'll never forget it.
2: Yeah. I was pretty good, huh?
1: Yes, you set psychology back just 10 years.
2: As much as that, huh?
1: Yeah.
0: Dr. Wiggum, Charlie's behavior has been pretty bad lately, and frankly, I'm worried.
1: Oh, I wouldn't worry too much, Edgar. I think you can make a good boy out of Charlie yet.
0: You do?
1: Yes.
0: Uh-huh.
1: Yes, with a lot of patience and a small miracle.
0: Yeah. Well, how would you go about it, Doctor?
1: Well, first of all, I'd try to learn something about his character.
0: Oh, his character.
1: Mm-hmm.
2: I have plenty of character, Doctor. It's just not visible to the naked eye.
0: Mm-hmm. Oh, not
1: yeah,
0: really.
1: Yeah, all right. Well, tell me this. If your teacher dropped her handkerchief on the floor, now what do you do?
2: Well, when she goes to pick it up, I'd let her have it, you know.
0: You see what I mean, Doctor?
1: Yes, yes. You know, Edgar, Charlie's case is similar to one I had a few weeks ago.
0: Oh?
1: There was nothing seriously wrong with the boy. But at times he did act rather strange.
2: Well, did he talk to himself when he was alone?
1: I don't know. I never was with him when he was alone.
0: You have a keen sense of humor, Dr. Wiggum.
1: Well, thank you, Edgar. Witty people run in my family.
2: With gags like that, they should run. No.
0: Dr. Wiggum, how do you account for the fact that Charlie goes out of his way to get into trouble?
1: Well, you see, Edgar, pranks are a means of self-expression.
0: I see.
1: You see, heredity and environment are the sculptors of a boy's character.
0: I see.
2: I live with a chiseler, if that's what you mean.
0: No. What Dr. Wiggum means is that it's possible you're spending too much time with the wrong people.
2: You mean Dr. Wiggum?
0: No.
1: Charlie, just who are your friends?
2: Anybody who'll lend me money. Pal. And I don't have a friend in the world.
0: Now, Charlie, what about Ray Noble? He's your friend, and a very good one.
2: Not a dime.
0: Oh, now, please.
1: Say, just what type of fellow is this Ray Noble?
2: If I described him to you, you wouldn't believe it.
0: Well, let's get him over, and you can talk to him, Doctor. Oh, Ray.
3: Yes, what is it, Edgar?
0: Ray, this is Dr. Wiggum, LLD and PhD.
3: Oh, how do you do? I'm Ray Noble, Jason San, NBC.
0: Ray, is there anything unusual about yourself that you could tell Dr. Wiggum?
1: Yeah, Mr. Noble, I'd like to know more about you.
3: Well, I tell you, Doctor, if I say so myself, you know, I have a remarkable memory.
0: Very interesting.
3: Yes, you know, the most amazing thing happened. 13 years ago in London, I met a certain Mr. Dunwitty. Oh, just a moment, you know. And the other day on the street, I saw a man waiting for a bus. And I walked right up to him and said, "How are you, Mr. Dunwitty?"
1: Well, that is amazing.
3: Yes, isn't it? Too bad it wasn't Dunwitty, you know.
2: Will you and Dimwitty get out of here? See, there's another friend of mine that you should talk to, Doctor.
1: Who's that?
2: Oh, you must meet him.
1: Yeah, who?
2: He's my inspiration. Martin the Snurd. I'll call him. Oh, Marty.
4: Oh.
0: Mortimer, this is Dr. Wiggum.
4: What?
0: I say, this is Dr. Wiggum.
4: Oh, how do you do, Dr. Wiggle?
0: No.
1: The name is Wiggum.
0: Yes. Oh, name is Wiggum.
4: Oh, Wiggum.
0: Yes, that's right.
1: Yeah. Mortimer, how long have you known Charlie?
4: Oh, just about as long as he's known me, okay?
1: I see. Well, see, tell me, Mortimer, what's your ambition?
0: Your ambition? Tell the doctor what you want to be.
4: Yeah. I'd like to live in the city. That's what I'd like.
1: Why in the world do you like to live in the city?
4: Well, because city folks get so much fun out of talking about moving to the country.
0: Yes, Mortimer lives on the farm.
4: Yeah, that's right.
0: Don't you?
4: Yeah.
1: Well, you're rather an unusual boy.
4: Yeah.
1: Have you any phobias?
4: No, we got cows and chickens.
0: Mortimer, I'm afraid you're not being very intelligent.
4: Oh, seldom.
0: And incidentally, isn't your hat on backwards?
4: No. It just looks that way.
0: Oh, I see.
4: Looks that way because my face is on frontwards.
0: Oh, I see. What kind of an answer is that?
1: I think that's an intelligent answer.
4: Thank you, Dr. Wigwam.
1: The name is Wigwag.
4: Oh, yes. I thought you said it was Wiggum.
1: It is Wiggum. Now you've got me all mixed up. Edgar, now that just shows you what environment an association will do.
0: You mean Mortimer has affected you, Dr. Wiggum?
1: He sure has.

0: Be with us again next week when Charlie and all of us will be on hand to greet our special guests, Miss Claudette Colbert and Hollywood's newest comedy star, Rags Ragtham. Meanwhile, when it's coffee you're buying, ask for Chase and Sanborn Coffee. 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Two favorites for days like these. Ask your grocer for them both. Victor Moore will shortly be seen in Paramount's Riding High, and Billy Gaxton in Metro-Goldwyn-Mayer's Best Foot Forward. This is Buddy Twist saying goodnight from Hollywood. This is the National Broadcasting Company.
1: Buddy Twist. I never heard of him on any of these radio shows. He probably liked that game Twister. Did you like that game as a kid? Twister?
2: Loved the game Twister.
1: Twister.
2: I still would play Twister.
1: Do you
2: Twister.
1: Have Twister at home? Like,
2: I don't know.
1: Does
2: I
1: the
2: still
1: Wolf
2: have
1: family
2: that.
1: Have the game Twister?
2: I don't think so. Not anymore, but we had it. I don't
1: now,
2: know where that is.
1: Whoever invented Twister, that was a genius.
2: I think that was Mattel, right?
1: Yeah. Well, I mean, it was not the company. It was someone within the company
2: right.
1: created it. Whoever created Twister,
2: right?
1: Genius.
2: Right. I would
1: genius.
2: Still play that today. It could be a lot of fun.
1: I remember my brother and sisters, they were much older than me, having like throwing parties in our basement when we were in Schiller Park growing
2: right.
1: up.
2: Sure.
1: And them all playing the game Twister.
2: Now, that's the fun.
1: I was 12, 13 years older than them.
2: No, you were younger than
1: they were. Younger. They were older, I should say. And I wanted to play, but I was too little. You know,
2: you weren't invited
1: they were
2: to
1: like,
2: the party.
1: You know, hit the road.
2: Maybe
1: kid.
2: You weren't that
1: hey,
2: fun.
1: Hey, kid, go get us
2: go get us a drink.
1: Go get us something upstairs. You know, leave us alone. We're playing Twister here.
2: You were that annoying little brother, weren't you?
1: I guess. That was Charlie McCarthy, May 9th, 1943. Hope you enjoyed that. Time now for This Month in Music History.
2: All right, this is from 1997. Let me know if you remember this one.

0: No? You don't remember Barbie Girl?
1: No.
0: This is called Barbie Girl. It's from a dance pop group called Aqua, released on their album called Aquarium. The lyrics of the song are about a Barbie and Ken, which are the dolls made by Mattel. And then there was a lawsuit filed by Mattel. And
2: how weird is that? We just talked about Mattel.
0: I know.
2: That's bizarre.
0: And then there's a footnote on the back of the CD that says that the song Barbie Girl is a social comment and not created or approved by the makers of the doll.
2: Yeah, I never. I don't think I've
0: ever. You Barbie Girl?
2: Never heard this song.
0: No, you must have been too busy in the basement listening to classic
2: radio. What year was this? 1997?
0: 1997.
2: So I was.
0: This is like a top five song.
2: Oh, man. I don't remember it at all.
0: No, I can see that.
2: All right. Well, thanks, Lisa. When we come back, it's more of Hollywood 360, so stay with us.
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2: Twister was made by Hasbro.
0: Right, so it definitely wasn't Mattel. But it was close.
2: We want to make sure we are giving the right information out there to our listeners. In the next hour, John Wayne and Claire Trevor star in the Screen Directors Playhouse presentation of Stagecoach. You don't want to miss that. And we're going to play Name That Tune, right, Lisa?
0: Right. We're going to play Name That Tune. It's Cat Stevens. If you are a Cat Stevens fan or know anything about Cat Stevens,
2: then
0: you
2: nothing.
0: Are way ahead of Carl.
2: Nothing
0: we
2: about
0: We need you. Give us a call right now, 312-642-5600. Looking for caller number 3. Call right now, play the game, win the prize, and beat Carl.
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9: NBC News Radio, I'm Lisa Carton. President Trump says the U.S. will be attacking Iran very hard. Speaking from the Oval Office this morning, Trump said more attacks are coming following yesterday's strikes in retaliation for the downing of a U.S. Apache helicopter near the Strait of Hormuz.
10: The U.S. military targeted about 20 different locations inside Iran, including radar stations, missile defense systems, air defense systems. No reports of any casualties there. And significantly, the U.S. didn't target any Iranian cities or its leaders.
9: NBC's Richard Engel reporting. Iran responded with attacks on U.S. targets in the Middle East. President Trump has signed a bill to fund immigration enforcement. Speaking from the Oval Office today, the president said it will give ICE and Border Patrol the resources they need to keep America safe.
11: For more than 100 days, congressional Democrats tried to block all funding for the Department of Homeland Security in a reprehensible attempt to throw open the borders of the United States of America.
9: The measure was approved in a House vote Tuesday. The measure funds ICE and Border Patrol through the end of Trump's term. It includes $38 billion for ICE and $26 billion for Border Patrol. The bill's passage comes after a government shutdown and weeks of delays before it finally cleared the Senate last week. Millions of people across the Midwest and Northeast are under a severe weather threat that's expected to intensify tonight. The multi-day severe weather threat is forecast to bring storms capable of producing large hail, damaging wind gusts, and tornadoes. By Thursday, the threat shifts and extends into the Ohio Valley and the Northeast. The murder conviction for a black Texas high school track star who killed a white opponent is being appealed by his lawyers. Carmelo Anthony fatally stabbed Austin Metcalf during a fight at a competition last year in the Dallas suburb of Frisco. He's been sentenced to 35 years in prison. 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
9: President Trump's approval rating on the economy is at a record low, according to a new Economist YouGov poll. Michael Kastner reports.
13: Just 29% of Americans said they approve of the president's handling of the economy, while 63% disapprove. The poll found that Americans have an increasingly bleak economic outlook. At the start of Trump's current term, 37% said the economy was getting worse. Now that number is at 57%. Big issues of concern were food and gas prices. This woman stopped the pump at $20.
14: That's all I can afford right now with the prices. They're so expensive right now.
13: I'm Michael Kastner.
9: In California today, about 2,000 SoFi

0: place around Madison Square Garden as the Knicks prepare to take on the Spurs in Game 4 of the NBA Finals. Natalie Migliori is in New York.
1: The NYPD is setting up frozen zones and only allowing 1,000 ticketed fans to attend the watch party outside the Garden, with owner James Dolan calling the police commissioner and mayor party poopers.
0: And the NBA Finals continue tonight, with the Spurs hoping to even the best-of-seven series at two games apiece when they square off against the Knicks from Madison Square Garden. San Antonio avoided a 3-0 deficit after Victor Wembanyama led the team with 32 points in a close victory. Lisa Carton, NBC News Radio.
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0: New York Knicks on the brink of a title after pulling off the greatest comeback in NBA Finals history. Bill Gates tells Congress Epstein tried to use info about his infidelities to get him close as he testified today on the Hill. I'm Kate Delaney. First at the top, we swing into the rundown here on America Tonight. The biggest thing going is what's the latest with Iran? Iran is vowing to close the Strait of Hormuz to all vessels after the U.S. strikes. So just when you thought, let's make a deal, what's happening? It looks like let's call the whole thing off is a better description. The U.S. military has completed strikes against multiple targets in Iran. The U.S. CENTCOM released a statement talking about it. Iran military surveillance capabilities, communication systems, and air defense sites were targeted. The president warned earlier that strikes would resume due to insufficient progress in negotiations, saying that top Iranian officials asked him to halt the latest attack, but the president warned strikes could resume again tomorrow if a deal isn't reached. And he was gushing about the fact that there was an operation going on that nobody realized was happening simply by turning out the lights and sneaking ships through Hormuz.
1: We're taking out millions, which I'm just announcing today for the first time. But we've been taking out millions of barrels of oil, millions of barrels. Every night we took out oil. But now I'm going to tell you because they just figured it out. So now that they figured it out, I can tell you. It was very hard for me. I wanted to say it so badly, but I didn't want to ruin it. But it was very hard. But millions of barrels of oil has come out. And that's why it's at $85, $90 a barrel instead of $250. When it's over, you will see oil drop to where it was before.
0: Yeah, just about an hour and a half ago, Kuwaiti's air defenses were engaged with hostile objects, they say. Sirens were surrounding and sounding all over the place in Bahrain for a second time on Thursday. Earlier on Thursday, Iran's Revolutionary Guard said they launched an attack targeting those U.S. bases in Kuwait and Bahrain. So attacks across the area have picked

0: up in the last couple of days, and I just described the U.S. carrying out waves of strikes on Iran both Wednesday and early Thursday. So Kuwait now, just now, has temporarily closed its airspace after those attacks, with flights being diverted. So flights there diverted. Look to see what the response will be coming up on the next day, because the president has said definitely the attacks will resume because of the slow progress in all of these negotiations for a deal to end this war. Meanwhile, on the Hill, Bill Gates, one of the richest men in America and the man behind Microsoft, testified on the Hill before the House Oversight Committee investigating Jeffrey Epstein. And here's what he said heading into the hearing.
1: I'm glad to be here voluntarily to testify, to help with the committee's work. I'll start with an opening statement in the hearing room. I hope my testimony is helpful to the work, important work of the committee to find justice for the victims.
0: Gates said that part of his relationship with Epstein was that Epstein was pressuring him and using his extramarital affairs to make him introduce him to more people. And that's what he told this U.S. congressional committee. That was one of the big things that came out of the closed door testimony. The Microsoft co-founder made the remarks in a statement prepared for the closed door hearing before the House Oversight Committee. He was questioned about his interactions with the disgraced financier for 6 hours. And he said the affairs had nothing to do with my interactions with Epstein. They were painful for my family. He was working to use information about all of my infidelities, in addition to many lies that he layered on top, to pressure me to re-engage with him. He said he regretted his association with Epstein. He said it was a serious mistake. He maintained that he never witnessed Epstein engage in any criminal activity and denied any wrongdoing on his part. He said, in the work I do, reputation is the basis for everything, partnerships that save lives. Meeting him was a grave error in judgment, and he put his work at risk. So, wow, how about that? 6 hours of that, 6 hours of testifying. The reflecting pond, right in between two of the greatest monuments in Washington, and World Cup tickets. What do they have in common? Money, money, money. Let's actually start with World Cup ticket prices, because that's all underway. There's so much happening as far as that's concerned. But it does start Thursday officially, and FIFA is charging record prices at the 11 stadiums in the United States, 3 in Mexico, 2 in Canada. FIFA's using what they call dynamic pricing. We've heard of that before. Never get concert tickets and have to deal with that. And repeatedly raised the prices since tickets first went on sale last fall. So FIFA's president is defending the prices, saying that in the North American market, this is how it would fit. It would work out this way. What? I'm just going to give you an example of what it is. So for the U.S. opener against Paraguay on Thursday in Inglewood, California at SoFi Stadium, you could buy the lower price tickets would be $1,120. Other available prices for that game, $4,105, $2,330. These are not great tickets, by the way. And then you go to Canada against Bosnia Herzegovina on Thursday at Toronto. Seats, $2,240, the majority of them. You can get maybe one or two if you're lucky for just over $1,600. And the president of FIFA said there are tickets available. There are tickets that are for sale. You don't even want to know what the final is. July 19th at MetLife Stadium in East Rutherford, New Jersey. You know what they start at? $7,986. That's on SeatGeek. You go to StubHub, $8,775. And I checked FIFA. You know what they want to charge you? $9,085. $5. For that money, I could get on Virgin. I could have everybody wait a cruise ship, go all over Europe. They could wait on me hand and foot, and my husband, just to give you an idea. And there's so much more that you you could do with that money. Reflecting upon money, the president, this was one of his projects, and I have to say, I saw the before and the after pictures, and what an incredible difference. It looked terrible. And many times in my travels, I used to go to Washington all the time. We would do the show from Washington. And, you know, it's kind of like you were lulled into the dullness of course, how it was looking. But that reflecting pond now looks absolutely incredible. It looks like it just looks like completely a facelift that it needed. So the millions and millions of millions that was pumped into doing that, the $13 million for the makeover, was it worth it? I got to say, what a dramatic transformation. And my vote is people, yes. But wait, there's more. That's coming up on the flip side.
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0: Time for a little wait. There's more. I already talked about the World Cup prices. Yeah, it's dynamic pricing that's being used for World Cup tickets. But do you have World Cup fever? Doesn't mean you can't watch them or have watching parties and be excited about the men's team, the U.S. team. I know there are people listening to us in other countries, and many of you have emailed me, and you're just as excited. Tim Ream, once a kid from St. Louis, now at 38, a leader for the men's soccer team, a defender who has crazy wild ball skills. He was part of the men's team that made it to the round of 16 in Qatar that lost to the Netherlands back in 2022. Now the U.S. is on home soil. There is so much more at stake when Team USA gets underway. It will kick at 9 o'clock Eastern out of Los Angeles. And I happened to catch a great interview with him, and here's what he said.
1: Imagine with this World Cup, a Super Bowl every single day for 5 weeks. That's what this is.
2: It's a lot of excitement.
1: That's a lot of excitement. It's not an accident that 5 billion people that will be watching.
0: And he's right. 5 billion people around the entire world watching this. So then Landon Donovan, who was a popular former U.S. men's soccer star on the U.S. men's team, had an early prediction months and months ago where they had just lost again. They had lost to Germany. And he talked about what has to happen and what the biggest really obstacle is for this team to get deep into the tournament, even win the whole thing.
3: The challenge with the group here is, and we've said this over and over, is staying healthy and giving us a result that makes us believe that they can beat the big teams. They have competed very well. We were both in Chicago for the Germany game last weekend. They competed very well. They had a very good game. They had lots of great moments. And then there were a bunch of moments where they just let their guard down, and the quality of the German attacking was a little bit better than ours, and you lose the game. And so we go into the tournament with hope and optimism, but at the same time, we haven't had a moment where, or a game where we've said, wow, this team can be really good and win something. And so hopefully that comes this summer.
0: Hopefully it does happen, and it all starts on Friday. I think they get out of Group D because I keep getting asked about predictions, but getting to the round of 16, that can be a lot trickier. If they get there, that is massively successful to me, and winning the whole thing would be absolutely, absolutely phenomenal. The U.S. would go crazy, just like people who could care less about Olympic hockey were all over the men's team and the women's team and are still wearing shirts. You can see them on the beach. They probably can't name any of the players. It doesn't matter. There was massive U.S. pride, massive, massive U.S. pride. All right, I like to call this high fives, low fives. So the Knicks, Madison Square Garden, shook because OG Anunoby's putback with 1.2 seconds gave New York the most improbable, incredible win in NBA Finals history after erasing a 29-point deficit to knock off the Spurs 107-106. Yeah. As somebody who worked in New York and covered the New York Knicks, and I covered them through terrible seasons where people would call up and we'd have to practically bleep them out because they were so frustrated with the ridiculous things that would happen night after night at home or on the road. It is pretty incredible and pretty sad for the Spurs because they were blowing the doors off the Knicks. I mean, the Garden was silent. People were shocked, completely shocked. And then to see this final play, and then they still had a chance. There was still a second plus a tick on the clock where inbounding it, the Spurs could have taken the shot and maybe hit it, but it didn't happen. It was just a confluent mess of nonsense on the floor where it ended up, dribbling all over the place. And I don't understand why there isn't more conversation. Maybe there would be on some sports shows about how did that end that way, because it was incredible how the Spurs had taken command. I mean, they have a great player in Victor Wembanyama, who is so ridiculously tall. He's like the Statue of Liberty plus. It's incredible. 24 points and 13 boards and an assist. But Jalen Brunson, 36 points, 5 boards, 7 assists for the Knicks. I won't go too deep in this, into this, but I will tell you it was absolutely incredible. And they did have a chance. Like I said, the Spurs did have a chance. I mean, listen, they made 11 of their first 16 three-pointers, but then they went cold in the second half. They were 3 for 17 behind the arc, and so then the Knicks started to outscore them. And afterwards, I've never seen anything like this. I've been to many arenas. I talk about it in my book, Invade the Man Cave. I think I've seen it all. And I have never seen people, especially at the Garden, when you have to hustle away from a city like New York to get back to wherever it is you're going, and nobody wanted to leave. Nobody wanted to get off the floor. They were playing New York, New York. And even the commentators, everybody was sort of at a loss for words. So San Antonio, to me now, they regroup. We'll see what happens in San Antonio on Saturday for this next game. And I think it's going to be an interesting one, that's for sure. It's been a very, very good series. A very, very good series. All right, we continue with high fives, low fives. And how about this one? Teens' reading and math scores are so stagnant, the U.S. test results show they're doing nothing but plummeting, and we're losing ground to so many other countries that academically, these are the kinds of data that has been taken since the 70s, that the scores haven't come up since all through the pandemic. The pre-pandemic averages never have come back up. So these national tests are showing that roughly 31,000 students in public and private schools who sat for these academic tests barely were above what we would call a C average in those two elements. I think that's a low five.
2: Boo!
0: We got to pick this up. Right? I mean, the test results did show that younger kids are improving foundationally, like they identify facts in a simple news article or understand basic multiplication and division. But the percentages are so low. The benchmark, only 58% of teenagers met the benchmark skill level in reading. 58%, 70% in math, no improvement from 5 years ago, none whatsoever. Yeah, let's get that up to a high five. You know, and test taking is a thing for a lot of people. I, completely get it. This could be a low five or a high five, depending on where you live and how you feel about more people moving to your area. More Americans, apparently, are moving to the Midwest because of an affordability crisis. According to data from the U.S. Census Bureau, the Midwest, which would be officially spanning from Indiana, Illinois, Iowa, Kansas, Michigan, Minnesota, Missouri, Nebraska, North Dakota, South Dakota, Wisconsin, is the only region of the country where every state saw population growth from July of 2024 to July of 2025. So what do you think? High five, low five? Yeah, welcome them. Just welcome them in. Why not? I mean, look, the high cost of living in Los Angeles, are you kidding me? In New York and any of the coastal cities and states, especially, I can understand that. And especially California. So like a median priced home in Cleveland goes for about $237,000. And if you look at that for the national average, it's double the amount. It's 419 $100,000. So, you know, more people are opting to pull up stakes and move to the, you know, move to a place where it's much more affordable. Yeah, much more affordable. All right, that's a wrap for the High Fives, Low Fives. Coming up next on the show, AstraZeneca pumping in lots of money for important research, really super important research, to make a difference for so many lives. They were there on Friday, last Friday, to ring the bell on the stock exchange. So we have a little conversation about what is next for AstraZeneca. $50 billion of an investment.
2: 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Hi, I'm Dr. Mitch. Since most chronic diseases have inflammation, our optimized curcumin seems to be a perfect addition to any nutritional program. It makes sense to me that preventing or reducing inflammation is a key component to our overall health. The Mayo Clinic found that curcumin can decrease swelling and inflammation, has antioxidant properties, and research suggests that curcumin can prevent cancer, or at least slow the spread of cancer, and in many instances make chemotherapy more effective. It protects our healthy cells even from radiation. 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

0: And we're pleased to welcome Rick Suarez, AstraZeneca's Senior VP, U.S. President, and Head of the U.S. Biopharmaceuticals Business Unit with us today. Thanks, Rick, for coming on.
1: Thank you so much. It's a pleasure to be with you.
0: Rick, we're hearing a lot about big breakthroughs in medicine. What does it actually take to turn a scientific discovery into a treatment for patients?
1: We are living through one of the most exciting periods in medicine ever, but a breakthrough doesn't mean anything if we don't get into the hands of the patients. So for us, it's important for us to ensure that we are bringing investments and the most robust pipeline possible into the U.S. market. And that's what AstraZeneca is committed to doing. Today, I'm so happy to share that we are making a $50 billion investment in the United States between now and the end of the decade, which affords us the opportunity to bring new medicines to market, affords us the opportunity to do further research and development, and create manufacturing jobs in the U.S. All of this also supports the 20 new medicines that we want to bring to market by the end of 2030. And I'm also proud to say we're halfway there with 10 medicines already approved.
0: For families listening, Rick, what does the process mean in real life? How do these breakthroughs actually impact patient care?
1: These breakthroughs impact patient care because we are bringing solutions to patients that impact cardiovascular disease, respiratory disease, cancer, rare disease, lupus, a plethora of solutions for patients. These investments also allow us to bring not only new molecular entities, but also to address complications that many of these patients are living through that are impacting their day-to-day lives. I'm happy to also say that in the United States, we already have actively 15,000 clinical trials in place and 9 million patients already in AstraZeneca medicines. So this is what it means when we say AstraZeneca is looking to make an impact on lives of American patients.
0: Many families are affected by chronic diseases. What is AstraZeneca focused on to improve outcomes for them?
1: Many times we talk about chronic diseases and there's a host to choose from, but today I want to focus in on hypertension. Many patients are already being seen by physicians who have high blood pressure. They're taking medicines, they're doing what's being asked of them, but they're still not controlled. And there's a confusion sometimes that treatment means control, but that is not the case. We have to make sure that we're getting patients to a blood pressure that is controlled, that in turn helps them to lower stroke risks, to start providing cardiovascular protection to their organs, and then also deliver outcomes that could even impact dementia in the long term. AstraZeneca has recently introduced to the market a brand new medicine about 2 weeks ago that is designed to address these hypertensive patients who have yet to find that control. And that's the kind of difference we're making in chronic disease.
0: Rick, what does the $50 billion investment mean for medical research and manufacturing here in the United States?
1: I think what would provide some more clarity on what this $50 billion investment does, it's going to strengthen the U.S. supply chain, which is something that is quite relevant to us today. Innovation is not only about discovering the medicine, it's also about being able to manufacture with quality at scale and to get to patients reliably. Our investments will afford us opportunities to bring those medicines to American patients more effectively and quickly, given our investments here in the U.S.
0: You're also developing treatments for obesity. Could you talk to us about what you're doing, which is different to what's available already for American patients?
1: I'm really glad you're asking about obesity. First and foremost, let's be clear. Obesity remains heavily stigmatized, and patients need more options, not more judgment. What AstraZeneca is doing is we are not staying narrowly focused in on weight management. We're taking a look at obesity at the context of the interconnected diseases that come with it, the comorbidities that exist with it, which includes heart disease, chronic kidney disease, high cholesterol, and as mentioned earlier, hypertension. The broader view matters because it's not about a single diagnosis. It's about trying to provide protection for vital organs and a host of other things that patients live with in obesity. I'm proud to say that AstraZeneca is making these investments, and I'm hopeful that we'll be able to bring these solutions to market prior to the conclusion of the decade.
0: Thanks, Rick Suarez, AstraZeneca's Senior Vice President, U.S. President, and Head of the U.S. Biopharmaceutical Business Unit.
1: Thank you for your time.
0: Yeah, pretty incredible what they're doing. That's a lot of money, and obviously they're a company with a lot of money, but realizing that the more the research, the more that they can focus on some of those key things that he mentioned, how great is that ultimately for those who desperately need so much of that? This goes under the category of, you got to be kidding me, a wind turbine blade collapse shut down I-70 and actually injured a driver. You know how big those things are? I don't know if you've ever, this has happened to me a couple times, where you've just ever been in a place where the wind turbine, they're transporting it. You know, you're on a major highway somewhere. I've been in California because they have huge wind turbines in Palm Springs, and I happen to be driving in between Southern California and there, and have seen that. But to see it go over that way and shut down the highway, that's always my fear, right? Because the things are so big and so deadly that it's just the wrong turn, even though it looks like it's locked down, and it's probably such a rare thing to happen. And when it happens and it gets detached, and this is what happened, it got detached from a tractor trailer and crashed onto the Interstate 70 in Washington County in Maryland. So there was lane closures, obviously, in both directions. And it happened at the worst time, right? 5:30 in the morning, because pretty soon, that's when traffic really picks up. So it was closed for a while. The blade, 100 feet long. And what it did when it broke loose from the transport trailer, it crossed the center median and landed in the eastbound lanes. So it was partially struck by a truck before coming to rest across, you know, multiple lanes. But the people in the truck were fine, thank goodness. But it was several hours during the morning commute that you had those lanes that were closed down. And that's, again, a very good thing that this could have been so much worse. And this turbine, by the way, to give you a little context, was part of the Roth Rock Wind Farm, which is in Oakland, Maryland. It has 20 turbines, and it's actually been in operation since 2011. Yeah. So there is kind of a lesson in this, right? Don't follow the turbine tractor trailer. Get around it as fast as possible. And again, a miracle when you think of what they weigh and how I described how long they are, how awful this could have been. So, whew, narrowly averted a disaster of a different sort, but not the kind of, you know, disaster that it could have been. It could have been so much worse. I mean, so much worse. This is a story that is so sad to me, because enjoying the parks, we have incredible parks in the U.S. It's one of the things I love about this country is the different terrain, where all of you are listening to me and you live in all kinds of different situations, but we have beautiful national parks. So a 32-year-old hiker suffered injuries after a surprise encounter with a grizzly bear on a popular trail in Glacier National Park. It was the second grizzly attack involving a hiker in Montana in that park in less than a month. And this happened, oh, like a week and a half ago. And it happened on a popular Grinnell Glacier Trail, which is about 3.5 miles from the trailhead. A lot of people look it up, and this is where they would go. And the hiker was crossing a snowfield when he and the bear startled one another. So, you know, it goes to one of those things where, okay, now what do I do? And I guess the sound of loud rushing water in that area made it difficult for the man or the grizzly bear to detect the other one before that encounter. So the bear charged and fractured the man's arm, I mean, grabbed it, you know, in his mouth before moving from that area. It could have been, I mean, you probably thought when I said this, I was going to say that he was killed. But the hiker said that he saw a grizzly cub pass him before that adult bear charged. And he raised his arm to defend himself and was dragged about 20 feet by his arm during the attack. And there were other hikers that came to help him. They gave him some medical assistance. They started the whole emergency communication deal. and, you know, to get to the park dispatch. They got the SOS, and they're able to get him and fly him to a hospital in Kalispell, Montana. And the fact that you've had these back-to-back scenarios, and here's the thing. You go to the park, you want to see the incredible beauty of it. There is a chance you could see a bear. What can you do? They urge visitors to carry bear spray, to store food and any scented things properly, and never run from a bear. The other thing that they tell people, and in this day and age when everybody's on their phone, hey, I'm on the trail. It's so beautiful. Let's do a live shot here so I can show you. Avoid headphones. Avoid doing the things you do with phones. Hike in groups. He was by himself. Make noise near streams. That was what happened there. And dense vegetation and blind corners. That's where you could get really caught. And if you do see a bear, you have to stay calm, speak in a steady voice and that kind of thing, and then report it. I mean, that would have been the great thing if he could have just reported it instead of being dragged. But luckily, he is fine. So there is a good ending to this story instead of I'm telling you something awful happened to him and they couldn't do anything to save his life. So now he has a story for a lifetime, that's for sure. Golf and kids, how important is it and what kind of lessons can you learn? We're talking to Susie Whaley all about that coming up around the bend.
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0: Well, you have no idea how thrilled I am to welcome to the show Susie Whaley, PGA Master Professional, former president of the PGA of America, real trailblazer. There's no doubt about that. We're going to talk about the lifelong benefits of golf and how kids can unlock affordable tee times this summer. Golf changed my life. I love it, and you all know that. We share those stories all the time on the air. So, Susie, thanks so much for coming on.
1: Can't wait to hear some of those stories. Golf, that's amazing.
0: Yep, I do. I love golf, and there's so many benefits to it. And I did it as a young girl, too, because my grandfather, that's how I could relate to him. He said if I could learn how to swing the club, he would eventually play with me. And that's what led to me growing up with the game of golf. And I played anywhere I could get a tee time that was affordable. And it just, again, a game changer. So that's what you're going to talk about. So how do you think youth participation in golf is growing now, especially among girls?
1: Yeah, it's incredible. We've had a huge boom. I think our two biggest demographics right now are women's golf and junior golf. And within the junior golf space, girls make up 35% of that now, which is a large growth in the last 10 years. Certainly not where I think you and I would hope it will be. It'll be at 50 one day. And we're gaining on it, but really excited about the fact that families have their children playing golf and have their girls playing golf as well.
0: Nice. And we know that golf, and you especially know for sure with everything that you've seen, is a game of mistakes and setbacks. But how does learning to navigate the challenges on the golf course really teach these kids some critical life lessons like patience and resilience?
1: Yeah, anybody that plays the game, we know we need that. That's a work in progress always. But for children, for sure, I mean, it's just a wonderful opportunity to get your children off their screens. Certainly technology is embedded in the game with range finders and simulators and other components, but no need for a screen, no need for an iPod. Gives kids a nice break from that. But it also, golf is a sport, as you know. You know, you're keeping your own score. You're calling your own rules and fractions on yourself. You're having to relate to people perhaps that you've never met before in a foursome, or you get to be buddies with your girlfriends or guys together that are playing the game. So you've got to learn some patience. You've got to learn some etiquette. You have respect for yourself, the course, and those you're playing with. And all of those translate as children head into their adulthood to everything in their world, you know, business skills that you hone on the golf course. And for sure, for boys and girls, especially girls, it gives them this opportunity once they're out of school and into their careers to be able to say yes, to be able to say, I do want to play in that pro-am. I would like to participate in that corporate outing. I would like to play in that Friday afternoon foursome that all of you are headed out and I'm stuck here in the office. And I think at the end of the day, it really just creates an unbelievable opportunity to be with your family and to be with your friends and spend real one-on-one time with the people and interact with them versus through digital texts.
0: Yeah, absolutely, and for all those reasons. And I guess adding on to that, how does the unique environment and the etiquette of golf, because that's the other part of it, help kids build face-to-face social skills?
1: Yeah, you know, when you go to a golf course and you're learning the game, there are so many interactions. You're going to check in, right, at the golf shop where you have to actually, you know, online you can do that, but you're still going to say hello to the golf professional and introduce yourself. You're going to then have to introduce yourself to the people that you're paired with or that you're playing with. You're going to meet up with your friends at the putting green. I mean, you have a real social interaction. I mean, we all know that we've been sitting next to an adult we've texted, right? Children do the same. They're sitting right next to them and they're talking to them through their phone. In golf, that is extremely rare. It is a culture of looking somebody in the eye, saying good morning, going to hit some golf balls, laughing at each other when they miss, celebrating successes when you hit a great one together. But you haven't sent an emoji that was like, way to go. You actually say, great shot. You know? Wow. And I think at the end of the day, it just becomes this opportunity to escape all that. And I think we all need a break from the tech. We all need a break from those screens, including children. And it gives them an ability to just focus in on their skills, to try to get better at something they love, to be outside with friends. And, you know, I'm extremely biased and passionate about it, but the opportunities that golf has afforded me throughout my adulthood have been immense. And it has been because I play golf.
0: Yeah, I'm right there with you. Many parents assume that, hey, this is too expensive, this game, for a casual summer kind of thing. How can families access $5 tee times?
1: Yeah, this is an incredible program that I'm excited to be a part of with Bank of America called Golf With Us. And free enrollment is open through June 15th at the website bofa.com/golfwithus. And that what that gives a family an opportunity to do is you enroll your child for free, and then facilities that are participating in this program through the nonprofit Youth On Course are offering $5 tee times for your child. And it is an unbelievable program that 180,000 youth have already signed up to participate in. You can also play at Dick's on a simulator for $5. You can go to Golf Galaxy, if that's near you, for $5. And while that still has that techie screen nature, your child can still play on a golf course, meaning inside, in a screen. But it's an unbelievable opportunity for $5 to have your child learn the game, be a part of the game, enjoy the game with friends. And it's a program I've been involved in, so many programs through the PGA of America and the USGA and Augusta National. And this is yet another that is truly changing the landscape of golf through accessibility, which is really exciting.
0: Love it. And finally, what advice for everybody who's listening to this do you have for parents who want to introduce their children to golf?
1: Yeah, well, number one, register today because that enrollment deadline is June 15th at bofa.com/golfwithus. Beyond that, you know, there's so many opportunities that you can introduce your child to the game. You can go to a tournament if there is one near you and bring your child. Many tournaments have a free ticket for juniors when they come with an adult. So that's number one. Number two, there's tons of golf now on TV, including YouTube. You know, find something that you think they might enjoy that's cool and fun and that they are excited about, and show them what golf looks like and what golf is. Bring them to a driving range that's local and near you, and just go together and spend an hour together doing that. Find a PGA professional or an LPGA professional at a local golf course near you that might be offering youth clinics, and sign them up for that so they can meet some friends to enjoy the game with. There's so many opportunities now to be a part of the game in a way that provides opportunity for your children.
0: Love it. Susie Whaley, you are tremendous. Thanks for all of this.
1: My best. I hope you have a great summer of golf.
0: Boy, me too. I love to swing them, and I got so much joy out of playing golf, especially in the great state of Texas when I lived there. San Antonio, a little sports short for you here, scored 76 points in the first half tonight. It looked like they were rolling into game four for the win, but they only scored 30 points in the second half, and it was an unbelievable miracle win for the Knicks at the end. Take a listen.
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3: Brunson gets it, fires up a three. Shot no good, the tip, it's gone! It's gone! It's gone! With 1.2 remaining, Knicks take the lead. OG Anunoby, and it's 107-106. Bedlam here at the Garden, they can't believe it. It inbounded, nobody guarded him, and he went right to the rim. Perfect timing. But now the Spurs have a chance. 1.2, plenty of time to catch, get off a shot. They're now out of timeouts. What do you look for with San Antonio?
2: Well, listen, with Victor Wembanyama, obviously the rim roll is a problem because of his length. You've got a cleft butt. He can also just step back and shoot a clean shot at 7-5 as well.
4: Remember, there's no goaltending.
0: Yeah, remember, they did have time to try to reel off a shot, but nothing happened. The ball just rolled around, couldn't get anything going. So now New York has a 3-1 edge after rallying from a 29-point deficit to beat San Antonio 107-106 at Madison Square Garden. People were in shock. They had no idea what to do with themselves. They were playing New York, New York, and people were just standing around talking about the game. I think even the players were stunned. There was so much emotion that just poured out.
5: out after that game. And afterwards, superstar Victor Wembanyama, who's incredible for the San Antonio Spurs, when he was asked about the historic collapse on their side of it, said, execution, greediness. Clearly, we weren't the most hungry in the second half. They'll get a chance to come back on Saturday in San Antonio. Thanks to the Minnesota 2. That would be Jason and Daniel for their excellent work on the technicals, and all of you for listening to this hour. Make it count.
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11: NBC News Radio, I'm Lisa Carton. President Trump says the U.S. will be attacking Iran very hard. Speaking from the Oval Office this morning, Trump said more attacks are coming following yesterday's strikes in retaliation for the downing of a U.S. Apache helicopter near the Strait of Hormuz.
12: The U.S. military targeted about 20 different locations inside Iran, including radar stations, missile defense systems, air defense systems. No reports of any casualties there. And significantly, the U.S. didn't target any Iranian cities or its leaders.
11: NBC's Richard Engel reporting. Iran responded with attacks on U.S. targets in the Middle East. President Trump has signed a bill to fund immigration enforcement. Speaking from the Oval Office today, the president said it will give ICE and Border Patrol the resources they need to keep America safe.
13: For more than 100 days, congressional Democrats tried to block all funding for the Department of Homeland Security in a reprehensible attempt to throw open the borders of the United States of America.
11: The measure was approved in a House vote Tuesday. The measure funds ICE and Border Patrol through the end of Trump's term. It includes $38 billion for ICE and $26 billion for Border Patrol. The bill's passage comes after a government shutdown and weeks of delays before it finally cleared the Senate last week. Millions of people across the Midwest and Northeast are under a severe weather threat that's expected to intensify tonight. The multi-day severe weather threat is forecast to bring storms capable of producing large hail, damaging wind gusts, and tornadoes. By Thursday, the threat shifts and extends into the Ohio Valley and the Northeast. The murder conviction for a black Texas high school track star who killed a white opponent is being appealed by his lawyers. Carmelo Anthony fatally stabbed Austin Metcalf during a fight at a competition last year in the Dallas suburb of Frisco. He's been sentenced to 35 years in prison. 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
11: President Trump's approval rating on the economy is at a record low, according to a new Economist YouGov poll. Michael Kastner reports.
15: Just 29% of Americans said they approve of the president's handling of the economy, while 63% disapprove. The poll found that Americans have an increasingly bleak economic outlook. At the start of Trump's current term, 37% said the economy was getting worse. Now that number is at 57%. Big issues of concern were food, and gas prices. This woman stopped the pump at $20.
16: That's all I can afford right now with the prices. They're so expensive right now.
15: I'm Michael Kastner.
11: In California today, about 2,000 SoFi Stadium hospitality workers are voting on a new contract. Daniel Martindale has details.
17: It comes 2 days before the opening World Cup match at the venue in Inglewood. On Tuesday, the Food and Beverage Workers Union, Unite Here Local 11, tentatively agreed to a new contract with the stadium's food service operator, Legends Global. Union members had overwhelmingly authorized a strike. Concession stand attendants are reportedly being offered a 40% pay increase and premium pay for mega events like the World Cup. Workers would also be allowed to walk off the job if the union determines ICE agents are putting their safety and security at risk.
11: The NYPD says heavy security measures are in

0: from Madison Square Garden. San Antonio avoided a 3-0 deficit after Victor Wembanyama led the team with 32 points in a close victory. Lisa Carton, NBC News Radio.
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3: 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Hey, you. Yeah, you. Do you know where you are? Well, you've done it now. 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So expect the unexpected.

0: New York Knicks make an improbable comeback to beat the San Antonio Spurs, who were stunned, and they now have a 3-1 edge going into San Antonio for this next game, where they can wrap it up and win a championship for the first time since the 70s. Weather ruining the party for too many in the Midwest, ripping roofs off houses, etc. Those tornadoes were unbelievable. I'm Kate Delaney, but right at the top, we roll into the rundown here on America Tonight. Yeah, it is the Iran war that we start with. CENTCOM says the latest round of strikes are completed. So the U.S. also intercepted Iranian missiles, and there were no immediate reports of damage to U.S. facilities, because this all happening on Thursday. CENTCOM says the Strait of Hormuz, by the way, is open. And the president talked about the fact that, unbeknownst to those that were trying to stop the ships, the U.S. was getting them through anyway.
1: I love the inflation. You know why? Because as soon as this war is over, you know, I can say it now, something you didn't know. Do you know we've been taking out millions of barrels of oil? Nobody knows it. You know who doesn't know about it? Iran, until right now. We took out the other night 22 ships. Late at night with no lights, because they don't have any radar, because we blasted the crap out of it.
0: Yeah, so that's exactly what he was talking about. And he mentioned inflation because the inflation numbers came out. And the Labor Department's latest consumer price index, which found prices were up 4.2% in May over the previous year. It's the first time inflation climbed above 4% since 2023. So the largest increase in 3 years. With the situation in Iran, the president is saying that, you know, we have this extension of the ceasefire, but one way or another, this is wrapping up his frustration with it, saying we'll do what we have to do because nothing is moving, nothing is happening. And Iran is vowing to give a crushing and decisive response to the U.S. strikes that happened. The IRGC claims that, you might say it's open, but we've completely closed the Strait of Hormuz, that it is not open for business. And they declared it closed to all vessels, including oil tankers and commercial ships, due to security concerns, they're saying, and any passage would be targeted. So it's interesting. The U.S. obviously has been able to get some of those ships through. Bill Gates making news in a way he did not want to make news, and it's for

0: his relationship with Jeffrey Epstein. The Microsoft co-founder faced questions from the House Oversight Committee heading into that meeting, which went 6 hours. Here's what he said.
1: I'm glad to be here voluntarily to testify, to help with the committee's work. I'll start with an opening statement in the hearing room. I hope my testimony is helpful to the work, important work of the committee to find justice for the victims.
0: So it was a closed-door setting. He faced those questions about that relationship with the late financier and made it one of the most high-profile interviews conducted by the Oversight Committee since it started looking into the government's handling of the investigations into the notorious sex offender. Gates told lawmakers when he first began to engage with Epstein and throughout the time he spent with him, he was aware that he had a criminal conviction that was sexual in nature, but insisted he didn't know the details of Epstein's crimes, and that he wished that he had not had a relationship with him, saying he was foolish, and that Gates acknowledged that having two extramarital affairs, that Epstein learned about them, and he was trying to use them against him. And he also said that Epstein never offered women to him, said he doesn't know for sure when Epstein first learned about his affairs, but he believes his former science advisor informed him about them, and that's when he started to try to use that and foster a more personal relationship. But he says that he disregarded it, and he had interactions with him, but he tried to distance himself from him. And he never went to the island, his ranch, or his Florida home. And he said, I never victimized anybody. And he never witnessed anything that Epstein was doing or was engaged in ongoing criminally. He'd never seen anything like it. So for what it's worth, maybe it sheds some light into what they're doing on the Hill. Who knows? Severe weather. Oh, this is big. Man, there was some really nasty twisters. You had 40 homes in Michigan totally damaged. More than 40 million people from KC to Chicago were in the path of these severe weather, you know, twisters and hail and rain on Wednesday. And it was a day after a tornado ripped through a Michigan town. So you had winds about 70 miles an hour. Picture this, tennis ball sized hail. You're just trying to get home. Strong tornadoes all over the place. People were shooting pictures of them and taking video of some of the clouds that were out there. So you have parts of Missouri, Michigan, Wisconsin, Indiana, Illinois, and Milwaukee, Grand Rapids, Michigan, that were in the middle of it and definitely suffered through trees toppling, a few little power outages here and there. Man, a tornado ripped the roof off an auto shop. Workers were just hunkered down inside. You had in Freeland, Michigan, about 13 miles north of Saginaw. It was so bad. EF1 tornado just ripped through that town, hit about 40 homes and businesses, did all kinds of damage in different ways to those various homes and businesses. And then there was, of course, flash flooding. That's the other part of this, too. And the flash flooding, you know, when you're talking about a foot and a half of rain that falls in 2 hours, like in Louisville, Kentucky, we know what happens in those low-lying areas and how difficult it is if you're caught in the middle of it. So we got high temperatures in other places, you know, like in Nashville, it's 102 during the day. On Wednesday, it's expected to be the same on Thursday. Memphis had a really big high of 105 degrees. And for everybody listening to us in St. Louis, you're getting hit with it too. 100 degrees. When I look at a weather map and I see purple and I see St. Louis tucked in there and I see Little Rock and Shreveport and Dallas, I know that you're really, really trying to stay cool. You know, that's where you're inside, and the idea that, hey, maybe I'll go for a run, unless it's the second you open your eyes and it's very, very early in the morning, it is not advisable, because immediately, especially in those more swampy areas, we know what happens. You just get completely slammed with it. Toy Story 5, I'm going to give you a good note here before we head into the zinger. Danger Zone and do a little jokes for the week, our joke segment. But Taylor Swift, she did a song, I Knew It, I Knew You, her original song for Toy Story 5. She said when she was a kid, she watched Toy Story and loved it. And she decided that she wanted, when she was asked, she wanted to be part of it. So Toy Story 5, you've got a little Taylor Swift. How about that? All right, coming up, it is joke-telling time. Ice-T and jokes, what do they have in common? You'll find out next.
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0: Okay, so it is time for the Zinger Zone, and the Zinger Zone this time around focuses on iced tea. It is National Iced Tea Day. Remember all those great Nestle commercials that went from the 70s through the 90s, like this one?
1: Come on, taste the taste of wetness. Take the Nestle plunge. Soak your thirst with Nestea Instant Tea.
2: Nestea, it's the best wet yet.
1: So taste the taste of wetness. Take the Nestea
0: plunge. And they would just have people falling back in pools. I mean, even the great tennis star Chris Evert, she was a Nestea plunge person and did ads for them. And I think they went through a period where famous people took the plunge and then they tried to be clever and have things happen where people fell into the plunge, that sort of thing. So we are focusing on the greatness of iced tea. I'm an iced tea fan. I don't like sweet tea, though. I like tea that is naturally brewed. So unsweetened tea for me. Let's get into the jokey part of this. How did the iced tea get a job? It had some strong qualifications.
3: Boo!
0: Nice way to start this off. Why did the iced tea become a comedian? It always knew how to steep the audience's laughter. How do you make a fancy iced tea? With a sprinkle of Terrera. Oh, not the crickets. The dreaded crickets. I only like crickets if I'm camping. I don't want to hear the crickets otherwise. What's an iced tea's favorite card game? Bruno. Finally. I knew it. How did the iced tea prove it was innocent? It had an airtight, steep alibi. Why did the iced tea blush? It saw the coffee brewing and got all steeped up. What did the iced tea say to the lemon slice? We make a brutiful pair. Why don't spiders like iced tea? They prefer web drinks. I'm trying. How do you make a sad iced tea happy? Steep it with a smile.
3: Boo!
0: You know there's going to be a lot of steeping going on in these jokes. What do you call an iced tea that can play the guitar? A rock brew star. How do you catch a squirrel drinking iced tea? Climb a tree and act nuts. What's an iced tea's favorite exercise? Brisk walking in the refrigerator. Of course, right? Absolutely. Okay, let's hit a few more of these. Why did the iced tea go to the spa? It needed some steep relaxation. Again, steep is the name of the game when you're trying to come up with the punchline. Why did the iced tea go to jail? It got mixed up in some unsweetened business. Why was the iced tea so good at making friends? It always knew how to brew up a conversation.
3: Boo!
0: What did the iced tea say to the hot tea? You're just a hot mess while I'm cool and refreshing. I think that was a good one. Thank you very much. What's an iced tea's favorite type of music? Lemon and bass. What's an iced tea's favorite band? This is a layup. Coldplay. What do you call a cool and refreshing tea? An icebreaker.
3: Boo!
0: Why did the iced tea always win arguments? It had steep rebuttals. A couple more. What's an iced tea's favorite holiday? Brew Year's Eve. What do you call a tea that got cold? A cool blend. What? What's an iced tea's favorite social media platform? Steepsgram. Perfect. And one more. Why do iced teas never argue? They always find a common brew. Thank you, thank you, thank you. Ending on a positive and high note. All right, a little sports shorts for you. The big story certainly of the day was that New York wins after being blown out in the first half. It was so miserable for the fans in Madison Square Garden, the long faces on Celebrity Row. But in the end, when you have 1.2 seconds, the Knicks trailing, they get the putback. Incredible, 107 to 106. It's one for the ages, 29-point comeback, biggest in NBA history. People are going to be talking about that forever, no matter what happens in this series. Absolutely. Major League Baseball, there certainly was some of that, and there were some things to talk about with Major League Baseball. The Giants, speaking of comebacks, beat the Nationals 11-10, so they pick up their 28th win in front of their home crowd. It would have been a great day to watch this baseball game. Bryce Eldridge hit a game-winning grand slam in the bottom of the ninth to cap an incredible comeback for the San Francisco Giants. They scored 10 runs over the final 2 innings of that game against the Washington Nationals. So they trailed 9-1. Before rallying for 5 runs in the 8th, 5 more in the 9th to stun the Nationals. And they avoided a 3-game sweep, which is always good. They don't want to be swept. At least grab a game. That was used to be the saying when I covered the Rangers. At least grab the game, right? Okay, and then you got the Cardinals. We got a lot of St. Louis fans. Cardinals beat the Mets in Flushing 9-2. So they might have been celebrating at the Garden, but they weren't celebrating over in Queens. Jordan Walker homer, drove in 4 runs in a very big game in a breakout season. Good for the Cards. That was a huge, huge win for them. They match a season high with their 6 straight wins, beating the Mets. And like I said, in front of their home crowd. And the Mets fans, they show no mercy. I'm telling you, they show no mercy whatsoever. Meanwhile, the Twins get by the Tigers 6-4, the final score. So for them, it was in Detroit, and they pick up an important win. I mean, these are when you got to pull out games here and there if you're not pulling out a whole series. Byron Buxton hit his 20th home run of the season. Royce Lewis also connected. That was part of the story for that 6-3 win. By the way, the game was delayed. I told you about some nasty weather for 1 hour, 7 minutes in the middle of the first inning due to the weather. So, you know, they'll wait it out. And they did wait it out. I don't know how many fans stuck around, but some of them would have stuck around for it for sure. How about the Philadelphia Phillies? They pick up number 37. They knock off the Blue Jays 7-4. Bryce Harper 2-for-4. A home run, that was a big one. Adds in another fat RBI to his totals. The Rangers knock off the Kansas City Royals 6-4, picking up number 33 for them. The White Sox 2-1 over the Braves. And I know we have some White Sox fans here. I always think Cubs, Cubs, Cubs. But Davis Martin threw 6 scoreless innings for his 9th win. That was part of the story. And so for the White Sox, they've won 7 straight at home, 9 of 13 overall. They're starting to turn the wheel on their season, which is key. Big news from the NFL. When I say big news, Patrick Mahomes with a massive contract. He reworked it and he lands a historic deal. His new deal runs through 2033. He's going to earn $64 million a year, and he becomes the first quarterback to sign a deal for $500 million. First player, really, to sign that. $500 million. How about that? Coming up next, oh, it's all about the poetry. Wait till you meet our next author. We go to Canada for this one. That's coming up in Author's Corner with me, Kate Delaney, here on America Tonight.
2: 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The Mayo Clinic found that curcumin can decrease swelling and inflammation, has antioxidant properties, and research suggests that curcumin can prevent cancer, or at least slow the spread of cancer, and in many instances make chemotherapy more effective. It protects our healthy cells even from radiation. 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

0: So please. Life. Beautiful poetry flows through this thing. And the song, by the way, you just heard was made from Sandy's poem, Slowly Getting Wise by a Canadian singer, Scott Van Teflin. It's about a woman who experienced trauma, and too often in these situations, we are, as in the song, blind to the road signs and, of course, read between the lines. So things get out of control. Afterwards, on reflection, she's talking about taking blows to her pride, but she learns from her experiences and she's slowly getting wise. So, Sandy, welcome to the show.
1: Thank you for having me. I really appreciate it.
0: How much does your life inspire what you write, especially with a background in biology and geology?
1: Well, my mother, her name was Mary Harris, was a writer. She wrote poetry and a book called What Katie Did about her experiences in the Canadian Air Force during World War II. I was the editor. And later I wrote a screenplay based on her book called Transformation. And it received a finalist award at the New York Script Awards. I was inspired by my studies in biology and geology, and I was an educator for many years. I lived and traveled on waterways in northern Ontario with my family. My poems speak to those who have navigated life's challenges of trauma and addiction. My poems look to the permanence of the natural world for healing and transformation.
0: You know, you mentioned Ontario, and Ontario is a beautiful place. I feel lucky that I've been there before. What's nature like there?
1: Well, we have four very distinct seasons that nature and people have to adapt to. We have the Hudson Bay Lowlands and the Canadian Shield landscape. We have many interconnected lakes and rivers, and three rivers stretch across northern Ontario, almost to the Manitoba border and the Quebec border, from the James Bay and the Hudson Bay as well. And we have the Great Lakes, which stretch along the southern border. There are five Great Lakes. And we have evidence of the impact of meteors and meteorites in some areas. And this is what I write about in my poem, Rockscape.
0: Cool. How long have you been writing poetry?
1: I believe that poetry can give you a background and understanding in a short read. I started writing poems when I was young, and since then my poems were published in poetry books, a newspaper, way back in 1980 even, and some were made into songs. Since many of my poems were grounded in nature, I decided River of Life should be the title. And I feel that my daughter, Rowena Monius's photography deepens the poetic experience. Words and visual imagery together create space for an immersive experience where a reader can pause for reflection and connect emotionally with the poems. I've put together my poems in three themes in my book, River of Life, A Poetic Journey. The first one is natural experiences, the second transitions, and the third growing wise. Natural experiences are poems about experiences with nature. Transitions are poems about experiences with emotional struggles. And getting wise are poems about healing and recovery from those emotional struggles. For all these poems, nature is my resource.
0: What was it, Sandy, that drove you to write the book?
1: I wish I could tell you that trauma and addiction are not a problem, but the truth is they are a huge problem for many people. And I wanted to help people on their journey to recovery. I explore themes of trauma and addiction with ideas grounded in nature. The world outside continues steady and indifferent, and that steadiness can actually be a comfort to people experiencing trauma. The rivers and trees do not panic. The world outside continues steady and indifferent, even while people experience trauma in their lives. There is a constant, there is a contrast between fleeting emotions and the enduring presence of nature. Perhaps with the dependability of nature, people can find their inner strength and build their resilience during periods of trauma, emotional struggle, addiction, and recovery.
0: So along those same lines, when people pick up your book, when they read your book, what do you hope they take away?
1: Oh, I hope people will think of ways that nature can make them stronger and more resilient on their journey to recover from trauma and addiction. I feel that nature provides a deep and meaningful connection. There is a contrast between fleeting emotions and the permanence of the natural world. Rivers carry emotional connections by movements like flow, stillness and calmness, resistance, surrender to the currents, and turbulence in rapids. The river keeps flowing, not because it's untouched by storms, but because the storm is not the end. And there are people right now stuck in the depths of addiction, believing they are beyond help. There are trauma survivors who have been told to get over it, to move on, to stop being so dramatic. There need to be more compassionate ways to help these people, in my mind.
0: Oh, mine too. So well said. And I know it's hard to pick a favorite poem, but if you picked one, what would it be?
1: I think my favorite is Outcast. And I'll tell you, read this poem for you. One dry, withered, shriveled branch, hanging winter long, all forces conspire to break your hold, to sever forever your individuality, submit you to never-ending, unchanging, repetitive ways. You didn't let go and admit defeat. You stubbornly held on, and you grew strong, showed your power by producing flowers, and now the tree is proud and wiser, even though it bore you scorn.
0: Wow, so well done. Thank you for that. You know, you told me about another poem that you wrote too that really resonated with me, and I think would resonate the story with people listening. Tell us about homelessness.
1: Okay, I write poems from my experiences and those of others. For example, I'd like to tell you the story of my poem, Homelessness. I went to the local drugstore and met a homeless man begging for money. I talked to him and he told me the story of his life. He said he was a tradesman and a trucker and that his family rejected him and that he slashed both his wrists and was constantly moving from place to place. I told him he needed to put the past behind him and say, "It's not my problem." And as in my poem, to imagine the life he wants and make plans to get it, that life. I then gave him money and we parted. I went home and wrote the poem, Homelessness. I made a copy of it and went to the drugstore the next day to give it to him. And he wasn't there and I never saw him again. I hope I helped him. He helped me write a poem.
0: He certainly did, that's for sure. And I mentioned, of course, that the title of the book, River of Life. Tell us about the River of Life.
1: Okay, in the poem, The River, upriver, traveling remembrances, shadows from the past, swaths of disillusion and cloudy memories, successes followed by failures, many disappointments, disheartening regrets, unpredictable surprises. Islands of broken dreams from derelict ideas, rapids of denial with cliff-hanging doubts, and downriver. The future's unfolding, swaths of possibilities, rapids of change with cliffs of discovery. Unknown challenges, islands of hope, energizing currents with bubbling possibilities. Now, sitting on the shore, overwhelmed by the moment, deciding where I want to go and how I'm going to get there.
0: Wow, beautiful. Renewal is another poem that we talk about, and it talks about changing, you know, change with the seasons, right?
1: Yes, that's right. Okay, I could renewal. Trees clothed in brilliant oranges and reds, awesome, wondrous, miraculous beauty, showing us that beauty is short-lived, heralding the coming of winter. Four seasons cycling, adapting to life's changes, reminding us about leaving one way to begin another, renewing ourselves, learning along the way, letting go of past mistakes to create a better future, setting achievable goals and planning to achieve them, overcoming obstacles, growing stronger and wiser, spring, summer, fall, winter, thinking of our future, how capable we are of change, and displaying our inner beauty.
0: Wow, how capable we are of change. And then, you know, again, you can pick up this book and get it on Amazon, Barnes & Noble, wherever great books are sold, of course. And we'll be back with more of our conversation with Sandy Munaus and her book, River of Life, A Poetic Journey, on the flip side.
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0: Sandy Munez is joining us. She's our special guest here on Author's Corner with me, Kate Delaney, on America Tonight, of course. And we've been talking about River of Life, a poetic journey. And it certainly speaks to a lot of readers who appreciate poetry. And absolutely, I'm one of those. And I think you'll find that it's just an incredible book that you can get on Amazon, Barnes & Noble, wherever great books are sold. So, Sandy, let's pick it up and let's talk about trees. You have a wonderful poem about trees.
1: It's a guided imagery poem. Okay, relax. Close your eyes. Imagine you're a tree. Unearth the roots of your imagination. 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You can stand up to anything and still hold your dignity. Your roots spread in all directions, reaching deep into the earth, providing stability to your turbulent life. You provide a natural home to others seeking shelter. You can adapt to any situation by standing upright and strong.
0: Wow, and that makes me think of the tree, that's for sure. We have time for a couple of more explanations about some of your poetry, because of course we want people to go and get your fabulous book, which they can pick up at any point and go through it. But I know that you have Stranded. I know that you also have The Garden Grows. Tell us a little bit about Stranded. What's it about?
1: During the ice breakup and freeze up of rivers, people feel trapped until the waters open up. Or in the case of my poem, Stranded, the river freezes up. Perhaps this also happens when you want to make a change in your life and feel powerless to do so until the situation changes. For example, if you're suffering from an addiction or in a traumatic situation. And I can read it for you.
0: Sure, go ahead.
1: Okay. Can I wait a minute? Let me drink. Stranded. Victim of nature, made to play the fool. Cunning natural forces conspire for the power play. Show who's in control. Not the man longing to travel, pacing relentlessly, waiting for river ice to cease its endless flow. Day after day, hopes rising, then melt with the south wind. Ice flowing relentlessly, day after day accumulating. Suddenly, one morning, flow stops, jammed at the narrows. Ice grows thicker and wider. The river quickly freezes up. Then man sets out once again to regain his self-esteem. He's the master of the land. Left powerless was just a dream.
0: Wow.
1: I used to live on the Albany River.
0: Yeah, so you know. So that was your inspiration for that. And you know what's interesting, too, is we've talked about this. We've weaved in what, you know, how long you've been writing and how long, you know, the various influences where you've lived. And also it's the people connection, like you have a poem called Grandpa.
1: Yes, I do.
0: Right. And this was someone you were close to who took you for walks in the forest, and probably some of that great imagination you have comes from maybe some of that.
1: Oh, for sure. Well, in my poem Grandpa, I'm dealing with the loss of connection and grief.
0: Yeah.
1: My grandpa used to take us children for walks in the forest, and he stirred up our imaginations with those adventures. Perhaps that's how I first became fascinated with nature. Thinking of him reminds me too often that we assume people will always be there for us. And when they're gone, a void is left in our lives. When he passed away, as in my poem. So I'll read you the poem. Grandpa used to say, come on, kids, follow me. Away we go through the trees. So much there to see. Our imaginations went wild. Always a wild adventure with Grandpa as protector. Life flowed on and on, up and down, but always strong. No one told us it would end until Grandpa died. life turned, stared at us, told us to about face. People won't be around forever to hear your song. Thinking harder these days of a future that's to come, of honesty and self-sacrifice together without spite. Laughing hard at the little things that bring us together, putting our hearts into the parts we play before it's too late and it ends.
0: Wow, that's that part about time that you talked about. We're running out of time, but I want to squeeze in a few other quick things here because we talked about rocks and the importance of geology and all of that in your life. Tell us about your poem, Rockscape.
1: Okay, Rockscape is about the impact of a meteor striking the Earth. After the initial impact, it causes slow movement of rocks over millions of years. And I summarize these geological events. And it also illustrates the permanence of nature. Layer upon layer of centuries-old rock, vibrant landscape with a hidden history. Evidence-based extinctions uncovered, theories abound from skeletons found. A meteor impact creates a depression, Earth's crust rippling in all directions. When liquid rock flows through open cracks, forming dikes and sills all over the land, pressure builds within a fault when two rocks move in opposite directions. Seeking equilibrium, rocks spring back, creating an earthquake and a catastrophe. Plates of crust move against each other, creating mountains, plateaus, and valleys. Nothing man creates can take the place of the earth's struggle with natural forces.
0: Wow. Wow. And I think that, and again, people, you can find all of this in the book, but I want to end on this, you know, the final poem, River of Life. Tell us more about River of Life.
1: Okay, in River of Life, upriver is traveling remembrances, shadows from the past, swaths of disillusion, and cloudy memories. Success is followed by failures, many disappointments, disheartening regrets, unpredictable surprises, islands of broken dreams from derelict ideas, rapids of denial with cliff-hanging doubts. Downriver, the future is unfolding, swaths of possibilities, rapids of change with cliffs of discovery. Unknown challenges, islands of hope, energizing currents with bubbling possibilities. Now, sitting on the shore, overwhelmed by the moment, thinking about where I want to go and how I'm going to get there.
0: Wow, such a perfect poem, and one to put on the book and call the book too. Was it fun for you to do this project?
1: Fun?
0: Yeah, fun to pull your poems together and put it out there into the world.
1: Well, it's been a lot of work. Yeah, it's fun now that I have the book finally done. I can go around and talk to people about it, and I'm enjoying that. And I'm enjoying to see their reaction to my poems.
0: Right.
1: So, quite interesting. I do mind maps. I have a gathering of people.
0: Ah.
1: And they give me their ideas. And it's quite interesting.
0: Yeah, what a good...
1: I hope it's helpful.
0: Yeah, what a good takeaway for that. Again, this is just such an inspirational, fun book. Makes you think, makes you reflect. And your poetry is just absolutely beautiful. It's out of this world. Get it on Amazon, Barnes & Noble. Thank you so much for coming on, Sandy.
1: Yeah, it was published by Friesen Press as well. And thank you very much for having me. I really appreciate it. It's been fun.
0: Sandy Mounet is so talented, from Canada, from Ontario, from Sioux Lookout, and this poetry that she's put together. When you think about her background and the fact that she's got this great educational background in biology and geology and education, and where she gets her inspiration from life and nature, as you could tell by our conversation. And what's also interesting is, you know, she's got accomplishments, not just in education, but in songs and screenplays. You know, she got a New York Script Award for Alternative Education, which was a television pilot, and so many others. It would take us an hour to go through all of her accomplishments. Go get River of Life, A Poetic Journey. Again, I've said it a couple times. Pick it up on Amazon, Barnes & Noble, wherever great books are sold. Thanks for listening to this interview and this show. I'm Kate Delaney. Make it count, everybody.
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7: NBC News Radio, I'm Lisa Carton. President Trump says the U.S. will be attacking Iran very hard. Speaking from the Oval Office this morning, Trump said more attacks are coming following yesterday's strikes in retaliation for the downing of a U.S. Apache helicopter near the Strait of Hormuz.
8: The U.S. military targeted about 20 different locations inside Iran, including radar stations, missile defense systems, air defense systems. No reports of any casualties there. And significantly, the U.S. didn't target any Iranian cities or its leaders.
7: NBC's Richard Engel reporting. Iran responded with attacks on U.S. targets in the Middle East. President Trump has signed a bill to fund immigration enforcement. Speaking from the Oval Office today, the president said it will give ICE and Border Patrol the resources they need to keep America safe.
9: For more than 100 days, congressional Democrats tried to block all funding for the Department of Homeland Security in a reprehensible attempt to throw open the borders of the United States of America.
7: The measure was approved in a House vote Tuesday. The measure funds ICE and Border Patrol through the end of Trump's term. It includes $38 billion for ICE and $26 billion for Border Patrol. The bill's passage comes after a government shutdown and weeks of delays before it finally cleared the Senate last week. Millions of people across the Midwest and Northeast are under a severe weather threat that's expected to intensify tonight. The multi-day severe weather threat is forecast to bring storms capable of producing large hail, damaging wind gusts, and tornadoes. By Thursday, the threat shifts and extends into the Ohio Valley and the Northeast. The murder conviction for a black Texas high school track star who killed a white opponent is being appealed by his lawyers. Carmelo Anthony fatally stabbed Austin Metcalf during a fight at a competition last year in the Dallas suburb of Frisco. He's been sentenced to 35 years in prison. 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
7: President Trump's approval rating on the economy is at a record low, according to a new Economist YouGov poll. Michael Kastner reports.
11: Just 29% of Americans said they approve of the president's handling of the economy, while 63% disapprove. The poll found that Americans have an increasingly bleak economic outlook. At the start of Trump's current term, 37% said the economy was getting worse. Now that number is at 57%. Big issues of concern were food and gas prices. This woman stopped the pump at $20.
12: That's all I can afford right now with the prices. They're so expensive right now.
11: I'm Michael Kastner.
7: In California today, about 2,000 SoFi Stadium hospitality workers are voting on a new contract. Daniel Martindale has details.
13: It comes 2 days before the opening World Cup match at the venue in Inglewood. On Tuesday, the Food and Beverage Workers Union, Unite Here Local 11, tentatively agreed to a new contract with the stadium's food service operator, Legends Global. Union members had overwhelmingly authorized a strike. Concession stand attendants are reportedly being offered a 40% pay increase and premium pay for mega events like the World Cup. Workers would also be allowed to walk off the job if the union determines ICE agents are putting their safety and security at risk.
7: The NYPD says heavy security measures are in place around Madison Square Garden as the Knicks prepare to take on the Spurs in Game 4 of the NBA Finals. Natalie Migliori is in New York.
14: The NYPD is setting up frozen zones and only allowing 1,000 ticketed fans to attend the watch party outside the Garden, with owner James Dolan calling the police commissioner and mayor party poopers.
7: And the NBA Finals continue tonight, with the Spurs hoping to even the best of seven series at two games apiece when they square off against the Knicks. From-

0: as he interviews the experts about how men and women can be at their best. Guy's Guy Radio. Better men, better world.
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0: Okay, so then let me ask you this way. Can you just talk about the nature of the sexting in terms of, can you call for the release of the Epstein files? And can you call out those who have abused women and not be conflicted in any way?
1: Yes, of course. I mean, I engaged in consensual romantic activities with adults at an earlier part in my life. That seems like a fairly normal thing most people do. Going to an island with billionaires to possibly assault children is a vastly, vastly different thing.
2: Hey, man.
3: Wow. Go oyster guy.
2: Good for him.
3: That was Mika Brzezinski asking the question who went to Mar-a-Lago to kiss the child rapist ring and bend the knee. Just FYI. Yeah. Just FYI. Graham Plantner, liking him. I liking his,
2: Well, it's a good pushback, I think.
3: Also, did I mention yet that the president is a child rapist? Have you read the bombshell in the New York Times?
2: I have.
3: Apparently the only situation in the Situation Room these days is that the president is a child rapist, and how do we cover that up?
2: Uh-huh. And they're looking for leaks, which means it's true.
3: Yeah, exactly. Exactly. And it points to J.D. Vance.
2: Of course it does.
3: As usual. I think JoJo from Jurors also said something similar, but Anna DiCastillo said, WTF are we doing? He mutilated a child's nipples while raping her. And here we are going on about our lives like nothing happened. Is there any other story we should be talking about?
2: There isn't. If he were any other politician, this would be blasted everywhere.
3: Yeah. How many times did anchors have to say nipple yesterday? We can joke and everybody, an aggressive nipple enthusiast or whatever, but these are children.
2: These are children
3: we're talking about. And And then, thank you. Someone else posted seconds after the new Epstein information came out, Donald Trump started bombing Iran again. He's killing innocent people to cover up his involvement in a pedophile ring. Impeach, remove, and lock him up.
2: Yep.
3: Thank you. I feel like that's all. By the way, you can hear my voice. I'm still sick because I turned down CNN tonight. And how sick do I have to be to not go talk about the new information about Trump being a child rapist?
2: Very.
3: They wanted me on the 9 p.m. and the 10 p.m. Panels.
2: Yeah,
3: Mama, it's no bueno. The voice is no bueno. Mm-hmm. Fella would be like, Adam Mockler's voice has finally dropped. I'd be like, no, I'm not Adam Mockler. Never mind. All right, you know the service I did do for America though yesterday?
2: What?
3: Who did I book for? LA Sexy Liberal. One show only. One show only, October 24th, here in Los Angeles, Sexy Liberal. Who did I book? Who does anyone have any?
2: Know. What? Who did you book C-3PO?
3: Yes!
2: Awesome!
3: R2-D2. And Chewbacca. Wow. Say it with me, everyone. Wow. Mark Hamill.
2: Yay.
3: Is our very first. Unless he's, called away to
2: do something.
3: Fight the droids in some other galaxy or whatever. But Mark Hamill will join us.
2: Yay.
3: As he did for Chicago Sexy Liberal, along with Governor Pritzker and others. So who knows? Who knows? To use Mark.

0: You know, but the mind reels, doesn't it? My mind is. Okay. All right, that's enough of that. We'll owe money to that guy. Like Mark always tells me, who's that guy? Okay.
1: John Williams?
0: John Williams. Yes. Shh, shh. He's not up yet.
2: It would be Disney now. They would own the rights now.
0: They can. Take that. Disney's already fired me twice. What else can they What else can they do to me? All right. Oh, and also, wow, did you see they actually did Sage Madison Square Garden?
1: And it worked.
0: And Knicks won. You know what it is. Taylor Swift was there.
1: Too.
0: Good luck, Charm. And because she knew Trump was trouble. Yeah. Yeah. Her and the goats.
2: She's now worth $2 billion.
1: Oh.
0: That's going to be my voice by the end of the show. Oh, boy. Okay. We have it's vacation time, so we have a cattywampus show. Dr. Redletter's coming. Carl's on vacation. Dr. Redletter, bottom of the hour in a few minutes. Sherry Jacobus at
2: Jacobus.
0: The top. Right, that's what I said.
2: Okay.
0: Jacobus at the top of the hour. Fantastic. We haven't had her on in a while, so I'm so happy to welcome her back. Political strategist, former GOP. And then Dana Goldberg's back. So it's a cattywampus Thursday show. Mm-hmm. God, my voice is annoying me. Although there is a lot of pro, husky voice stuff on social media. Lauren McCall, Old Lucy. Take your pick. What?
2: Did you see there was a Friends episode when Phoebe Buffay had a similar cold? And when she sang Smelly Cat, it was very sexy.
0: Smelly Cat, Smelly Cat. Okay. Wow. Someone posted Trump goes to the game, Knicks lose. Taylor Swift goes to the game, and the Knicks win. Just saying, if you believe in good luck and bad luck charms, isn't he like a giant just cloud over the country? He's like a cancer.
2: He's boring and gross.
0: Yes. You can get the 47 Behind Bars shirt at StephanieMiller.com now because I feel like this is the problem, is we're so saturated that we just go on with our lives and everybody covers other stuff and blah, blah, blah. But I'm with the people saying, what are we doing here? Like, what is there some other story? This thing is insane. If you read all or parts of the New York Times story,
2: it's everywhere. I mean, you can find
0: inside
2: it.
0: Inside the White House freak out over the Epstein files. First of all, Situation Room is supposed to be used for protecting America and national security. Mm-hmm. Everyone except him is in there panicking about how to cover up for him. And the other thing that struck me, you guys, is just that all of these people saw this stuff and know he's a child rapist. And so this panic was about, it wasn't about how do we get justice for these victims.
2: No.
0: It was how do we cover up for Trump? And I guess J.D. Vance was one that was like, oh, let's just release it. He's done worse. And sycophants, I mean, that's going to go down in history. It's hard to be worse than him, but these enablers, it's unbelievable. This whole story about just the panic and how to cover for him. And, of course, they don't. By the way, I think it was Jamie Raskin. People keep saying different. He said a million times. He's mentioned a million times in what we've seen. As we keep saying, Ted Lieu has said a million times. Mm-hmm. He is credibly accused of child rape multiple times. That's why they're not releasing any more of this. And that's only the stuff that we've seen.
2: Mm-hmm.
0: The inside the White House freak out over the Epstein files, the president's top advisors gathered in a series of Situation Room meetings as they struggled to contain a scandal engulfing Donald Trump himself. What do we say from the beginning, Jody? This is not going away.
2: No.
0: I get that, literally, you can't tell me that him starting to bomb Iran again didn't have something to do with this.
2: Had
0: the timing
2: to do with
0: this.
2: That. Yeah.
0: Excuse me. Oh, boy.
2: I should put my mask on, shouldn't I?
0: I don't know.
2: I have two.
0: Reading, Stuart Stevens, former Republican strategist, said, reading this article makes me try to imagine who are the leakers. It looks like the major one is either Vance or someone close to Vance because he's the one that comes off the best. What is specifically avoided being leaked here, that Trump is criminally guilty, is as important as what is leaked that others are guilty and the Trump administration refuses to prosecute them. Why do they refuse to prosecute? Because I think they fear that those they would prosecute would blab on Trump.
2: Well, that's what Marjorie Taylor Greene said.
0: Yeah.
2: She said, please don't do that because my friends will get in trouble.
0: Well, not just as him. That's the thing that you know, they keep tiptoeing around. But how gross is all of that? Mm-hmm. Even Vance, so he's trying to use political reasons for a run for president. I was for releasing. I don't, just the nipple stuff, really? There's a lot more stuff in there than just that. But it just, okay. I never thought there'd be a story I could say nipple in so many times. It's still.
2: And not in a good way.
0: He sucked the fun, so to speak, even out of that.
2: Yeah, not in a fun way.
0: Exactly. I just did the. And then, what was it? Excuse me. Oh, boy. Pam Bondi. So last time she testified, she throws Todd Blanche under the bus. They're all gross.
2: They are.
0: They're all despicable. They've all seen all of this. Yeah. And their only thought is, they're just a big bag of rats.
2: That's what they are. They're a big, giant rat.
0: I may have to break early while I cough up a lung. Okay. What other sound bites do we have? Oh, I know. Let's do wildly dramatic CNN data reporter Harry Anton explaining the same thing we did. Oh, by the way, apparently we rigged the LA mayor's race, but not the governor's race, which is much more consequential.
2: Mm-hmm.
0: So because got in Hilton, so suddenely that wasn't rigged.
2: He says the California vote counters listened to Donald. He said, "Well, they knew I was coming after them. That's why they did that."
0: Oh, yeah. So that was just a gimme for him. Yeah.
2: To keep him off our backs.
3: Oh, please.
2: Yeah.
0: So. If we were rigging things, you would think we would put Steyer in because,
2: plus
0: he spent $220 million.
2: Yeah,
0: but,
2: right. Okay. Yeah.
0: But we just forgot to do that because something.
2: Yeah.
0: Okay. All right. Here he is, Harry.
4: Yeah, this is the dumbest conspiracy theory I have ever heard because the Democratic establishment and Karen Bass wanted Spencer Pratt in the runoff. They don't want any part to do with Nithya Raman. Why is that? Because just take a look here. Okay, mayor runoff polls, Bass versus opponent versus Pratt. Bass would have crushed Pratt by 18 points. That's what the polling showed. Look at how she does against Nithya Raman. On the other hand, Raman is ahead by 4 points. Bass has a real race on her hand. Yes. If in fact Raman is the one who advances, and of course the Democratic establishment is backing Karen Bass, but versus Spencer Pratt, she was crushing him. She wanted to face Pratt. She wanted nothing to do with Raman. That's why these conspiracy theories make no sense, people.
0: Yeah. We explained it, Bella, you were on vacation, but we explained this, that polling came out, and you know, that's why politically, you know, I understood why Karen Bass wanted to run against.
3: People were talking about that beforehand, though, too. Like, for months, people have been saying that. So, no, it would make no sense.
0: Yeah, and we're a solid blue city, so it's going to be a Democrat. So, of course, she's going to have a tougher race against
2: a Democrat.
0: Yeah, exactly. But, all the polling showed her crushing Spencer Pratt, but I was with you, Belle. I don't even want to risk it.
2: I know. Either one is fine.
0: But God knows all the. Wait, we'll talk about all the. How about this one? Postal Service won't deliver mail ballots to the states that don't hand over voter lists under plan for Trump directive.
2: That means we wouldn't get our ballots.
0: Yeah. We don't know what's going to happen before November. So I'm glad we're not risking a Spencer Pratt mayoral.
3: That's what I've been getting at this whole time.
0: Yeah.
3: Is that I didn't even want him to be a possibility in November because you think you know, and obviously LA has always been blue. We knew it was going to be a Democrat no matter what, but since Trump, you really never know how people could just change their mind like that. Yep. People are a lot dumber than you think they are.
0: And the stuff that Trump is going to pull before before November.
3: Yeah, and now there's not even a chance. Not even a chance. Thank God.
0: And I just, once again, Jody, can we say vote blue no matter who? I'm obviously a Mayor Bass fan, but I'd be fine with a Raman. She seems great. I love Janet Mills, but the people of Maine chose great Graham Plattner. He seems great to me. If that's their choice, James Tallarico seems like he's going to be Texas's choice. I think that's great. Mm-hmm. Let's stop with all these labels, you're neo-libs and whatever, because you're for the establishment. I'm for whoever's going to win. Graham Plattner is not the establishment candidate, right?
3: Yeah.
0: I mean, so.
3: Let Mom Donnie be proof that you don't always have to go, with the way that you think that you should go and the way that everyone else is telling you to go, because he was the underdog. They did not want him.
0: Yeah.
3: And then he was able to gain momentum and gain the trust of people in New York. Yeah. So let him be proof.
0: Yeah.
3: You can go another way.
0: Yeah. And he's doing great. I'm doing a story a day about stuff I think he's doing that's just creative and joyful, but also getting results there, My voice is freaking me out now. All right, let me go. I don't know. I need to take a prostate exam, and then I will be right.
2: Do you have any lozenges?
0: I do.
2: I think you should take a lozenge.
0: Okay. Sorry. 19 minutes after the hour, this portion of the show brought to you by Incogni. Because, right? Like, you need that kind of irritation. 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
1: Hey, there he is. 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
1: Are you going to shake my hand or what?
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1: Wow, you're not even moving your arm.
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1: Your face looks weird too.
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0: Hi, I'm a human pez dispenser.
1: Yes, you are. And you're a man-eater because you sound like a man.
0: Oh, I get it. Thank you, Bella.
2: He said it this morning.
0: You sound like a dude.
2: Mommy's sick. Ah.
0: Okay. By the way, Brian Tyler Cohen was on CNN on Alex Michelson's panel and was fantastic. So I'm hoping they get someone fantastic to fill in for me tonight because they asked me to.
1: They didn't call me.
0: I can't talk enough about the president clearly being a child rapist. Credibly accused. Yes. Do I need to say that? Okay. All right, but mommy is sick, so mommy can't do it. So hopefully they'll get someone else fantastic to
1: maybe they'll get Bella
0: to debate. She's my mini me. She's my little Adam Mockler.
2: Yeah.
0: Right?
2: Yeah.
0: Mike Nellis, we're both like Russian nesting dolls. Like his Adam Mockler comes out of him when he can't do it, and then Bella comes out of me. Just whoop. How about this one?
1: What about hi.
0: Oh, I'm sorry. Yes.
2: Why haven't they hit?
0: Alex, call Jody Hamilton.
2: Come on, Alex. I've worked with him before too. Come on.
0: What with all the New York Times child rape accusations, blah blah blah. Did we miss the latest war crime? Trump, first of all, he bombed a water facility.
1: That's a war crime.
0: Secondly, he's talked about we stole the oil. We've been stealing their oil.
1: That's against the law.
0: First of all, but it's also a lie.
1: Yes.
0: Nobody knows this. We're in the middle of the night. We've been stealing Iran's oil.
1: Okay, and where is it here?
0: It's not. That's not what's happening. He means the few ships they've been able to escort through there, not the 3,000 a day that we're going through. But anyway, okay. This is Emil Sykes and Chris Wright. Energy Secretary.
3: The numbers were great.
4: I don't think we've heard this.
3: I love the inflation. You know why? Because as soon as this war is over, I can say it now. Something you didn't know. Do you know we've been taking out?
4: Let's suspend. Let's suspend that.
3: Barrels of oil. Nobody knows it. You know who doesn't know about it? Iran until right now.
5: No. Mr. Secretary, it seems like you didn't know about this either. So why would the United States be taking out millions of barrels of oil from Iran?
6: Well, it's essential that we prevent oil sales from generating revenue for Iran to spend to develop nuclear weapons and oppress
5: people. Mr. Secretary, I understand this might be an uncomfortable line of questioning and you don't want to do it, but you are not answering my question. So,
0: went on to say.
5: So do you think that the president is lying based on the audio that you just heard? And I will send it to you in case you say you didn't hear it.
6: Oh, no, I do not think the president's lying. I think the president's talking casually about our efforts to stop the flow of
5: Iranian
6: oil.
5: That and war is casual? Do you think that it is appropriate to talk casually about war?
6: I think you talk to all different audiences and you talk in all different styles. But I don't have any serious objection to what he said.
5: Do you have that objection? There are 13 service people who are dead. There are hundreds more that are injured. But we should be talking about war casually.
6: He treats this war deadly serious, and he has worked tirelessly on this war.
5: Mr. Secretary, you just said that he was speaking casually about this.
6: He speaks 20 hours a day.
1: Oh God.
0: I can't anymore with his lick spittles.
1: And the other thing with him not sleeping, apparently.
0: Yeah.
1: That's not healthy.
2: No.
1: So you start to hallucinate if you don't sleep.
0: Yes, I know.
1: You start having awake dreams.
0: I'm doing it currently because I was
1: popping. Seriously, if you don't sleep, you will hallucinate.
0: Right. Yeah, and plus he always likes to make it seem like he knows something. We know they don't know till now. We've been taking all their oil in the middle of the night. We turned the lights off.
1: He's such a child.
0: That's not okay. That would be another war crime if you were stealing their oil. Okay, Dr. Irwin Redlener next.

0: Hey parents, finding it hard to communicate with kids in today's world of ever-changing slang?
1: Hi son.
2: Excuse me?
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1: Text me whenever, yo.
0: It's that easy.
1: Thanks to Communicizer, I'm relevant to my kids again. I'll fly, boo.
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6: Yeah. 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You guys are great.
7: Woo! Batter up.
8: So, which one's yours?
9: The one at bat.
7: Strike two.
6: Oh, that's okay, Chris.
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6: Oh, run, Chris, go!
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13: Hi, I'd like to report a bear hug.
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13: Well, before I left my campsite, I was putting out my fire, and out of nowhere, Smokey Bear showed up and hugged me?
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0: We cannot have a president asleep on the job. Is he sleeping in classified briefings, on calls with foreign leaders? How can we trust a president who is literally asleep at the wheel to make informed decisions about national security? An April YouGov poll found that 48% of Americans believe that Trump is also suffering modest to significant cognitive decline. He is increasingly making erratic decisions and raise questions about his mental fitness for office. He is posting AI on Truth Social at ungodly hours of the night. He is hyperfixated on his billion-dollar ballroom and a $1.8 billion slush fund for political allies instead of ending his war of choice on Iran and lowering costs for Americans.
1: Yeah. She was great yesterday. Representative Sydney, am I saying that right? Kalmajer Dove. She went on to say, this is one more, Val.
0: Trump consistently has bruises on his hands that the White House claims are from handshakes. He received an MRI without knowing what body part was scanned or disclosing why he received it. The White House failed to put a mysterious dentist appointment on the presidential calendar, as is normal for medical appointments. Dr. Oz said the president is taking cognitive tests every day because he likes the results. And the White House removed a hair loss prevention drug from the public list of drugs he is taking, saying they are not obligated to disclose what medications the president is on. We need real transparency. It is time for Republicans to wake up and join Democrats in demanding transparency from this White House about the president's health. It is a matter of national security.
1: That's right.
0: And with that, Mr. Speaker, I yield back.
1: You know what? I do not yield back. And I'm not a doctor, but... Oh, I know who is. Hang on.
2: If I'm going to get bad news, I want it from him because he's very handsome. Dr. Irwin Redletter joins us now.

0: Dr. Erwin Redlener is the founding director of the National Center for Disaster Preparedness and senior research scholar. Hello. Good morning, Dr.
1: Daily,
0: Doom.
1: Daily MRI. He likes the results. You don't want to laugh at somebody with dementia, but Jesus, yeah. You know, it's like this yeah. is really off the charts.
0: Yeah.
1: Really true.
0: Well, I mean, yeah. and it started with the Meet the Press interview, right? I mean, that lack of control,
1: wow.
0: that irritability, that you know, lashing out. It's just, he's just completely out of control. And she's right. It is a national security threat.
1: It is a national security threat. And the ability to be able to think straight and to stay awake seems like basic, you know, really basic. We don't happen to have that in the White House right now. And it's just, it's not funny. It's actually scary.
2: Yeah.
1: And, you know, there's a difference. People measure now with MRIs, but other tests, the difference between your chronological age, how old you are, like 80, and your brain age.
2: Right.
1: And there's a difference. And that brain age is determined by certain factors, which are trying to give you objective evidence that your brain is deteriorating. I have no idea what Trump's brain age is. I'm guessing, I don't know, 100?
0: Yeah.
1: 250?
0: Oh, I was going to go with like 8, like whatever, or whatever 8th grade is. 13?
1: No, you know, 8 would mean like a vibrant, active, functional brain.
0: Yeah, sorry.
1: Anyway, it's a sad situation.
0: I saw you cheating on me with Nicole Wallace. I was very, very jealous.
1: It was just dinner. I swear to God.
0: You are in the ancestral homeland of Mama's radio career, Rochester, New York. That's where you were. You were on from. That's it. By the way, if you just say my name, Sister Sleaze from the Brother Wee's Morning Circus, you'll get a good table. You're welcome. I know you have a long
1: fantastic.
0: List of credentials, but
1: fantastic. Yeah, yeah.
0: Just say you're a friend of Sister Sleaze, and you're golden
1: yeah,
0: in Rochester.
1: Exactly.
0: Okay.
1: Yeah.
0: So you were with one of Ukraine's young student representatives who made the trip to the Genius Olympiad, a global high school competition featuring teams from over 70 countries. Talk about that for a sec.
1: Well, this is an extraordinary thing. There were 965 high school students from 79 different countries, and they were competing across multiple sectors from robotics and advanced mathematics, environmental science, to documentary filmmaking, creative writing, and so on. It was extraordinary, and the Ukrainian kids are absolutely inspiring, Stephanie. They are happy. They were excited to be there, and they're coming from hell on earth there, you know, with many, many stories of their towns being bombed, their schools being wrecked, and, you know, spending a full year studying in a bomb shelter at the bottom of a school in the basement. And I'm telling you, they came out just raring to go, full of energy, full of enthusiasm, and very, very accomplished. And it's amazing.
0: Well, and you also posted about just Ukraine. There's so much in the news, obviously, Doc, but you said this fight is absolutely totally in America's interest. Ukraine, our ally, is defending global democracy and pushing hard against the unrelenting war crimes of an aggressive, violent adversary of the U.S. Help us help Ukraine. And, we've linked to all your stuff, all the great work you're doing over there. But, Doc, it's hard not to talk about, and I know this is not just because you're a pediatrician and care about children, but we all should care about this New York Times story with further evidence of Trump being a child rapist and the panicked cover-up in the Situation Room, right, where they should be doing things like figuring out how to help our allies like Ukraine, and they're figuring out how to cover up Trump's involvement in the Epstein mess, right?
1: Well, you know, I don't know about you, Steph, but I think that one of these days it's all going to come out.
0: Yeah,
1: some disgruntled White House employee, somebody in the Justice Department who is not supposed to be releasing this material, some anonymous source is going to release everything, unredacted, every word, every picture, and we're going to see the monstrosity that this Epstein affair really is and what it reveals about people like the President of the United States. And but the other thing lurking in somewhere in somebody's records is Trump's relationship to Vladimir Putin.
0: Yes.
1: And understanding what the dynamics are between those two guys to allow an American president to speak the talking points of our most violent adversary and enemy in the world, which is Russia. There's stuff to come out all over the place about this presidency and this president. And by the way, his whole family, his entire business entourage, dirty, dirty,
0: and they're
1: corrupt.
0: Two birds of a feather, Doc. I mean, we're daily, just like Putin. We just bombed a water facility in Iran yesterday, seconds after this New York Times bombshell came out about the cover-up for Trump and regarding Epstein and child rape. I mean, it's he said we were stealing their oil, which looks to be a lie, but he either, you know, commits or says he's committed a war crime almost every day. So let me just, for people that have just tuned in. So Tess says, last summer the DOJ released a memo saying there was no Epstein client list. It backfired so badly, J.D. Vance called an emergency situation room meeting with the chief of staff, the press secretary, the attorney general, the FBI director, all in the room. This was a five-alarm crisis inside the White House. Not about how to prosecute child rapists, how to protect the one in the Oval Office. I mean, that's where we are. Representative Stansbury yesterday said this is his Watergate. I'm like, this is his Watergate times a million.
1: This is so worse than Watergate. Yeah. This Watergate was kindergarten prep school for what these guys are doing. And, you know, the other thing, I think we should understand how we're being viewed by the rest of the world. I spoke to a lot of the chaperones of these international groups that came to this event in Rochester. And this is really one of the things I really worry about. One of the chaperones from the Canadian team said, you know, we were talking about how Canadians feel about America. She said, you know, when he was elected the first time, it's like, well, you know, who knew? When he was elected the second time, we're not so sure about what the Americans think and believe. And even though his ratings are low here, we elected this guy twice, and we're not seeing the Congress even beginning to oppose him sufficiently.
0: Yeah.
1: So we got problems all over the place. And by the way, using the Situation Room to handle a pedophilic whatever scandal is disgusting. Yeah. And I have no idea what that goes on every day in the Situation Room. I have been in there. I've seen it.
0: Me too.
1: But I guarantee you there's been never a meeting like this in this sacred place where national security and international interests are examined
0: explored. Talking about the president mutilating a child's nipples. You can't even believe we're having these conversations. I mean, another ally said the New York Times has released an article detailing the moments top Trump officials met to plan out how they were going to handle the Epstein files. J.D. Vance said this is a huge problem, even suggested having Tucker Carlson interview Ghislaine Maxwell and have her say that Trump did nothing wrong. There's so much to unpack with how they handled this entire thing. They scrambled to protect Trump, not the victims and survivors. I agree with you, Doc. There's no way this is not all going to come out at some point.
1: Yeah, and the sooner the better. And look, it's going to take just one person, really. This has happened before. You remember that article by Anonymous in the New York Times several years ago when things started to come out about what was going on with Trump and the Russians and all that? And I think it's inevitable because there are people that have made a mistake, and they know it by joining this administration, and they're just going to deal with their feelings of guilt about joining him by releasing what needs to be released. And if any of them are listening right now, may we please encourage them, come forward. The United States of America's future is dependent upon honesty and an American understanding of what this president has really been up to.
0: No spiders on Blue Sky said, hey, Dr. Doom, Malcolm Nance sees your Ebola and raises you. The global economy will crash in the next month. The Stephanie Miller Show. Come for the jokes. Stay for the apocalypse. That's fantastic advertising. But, you know, I was saying I was on a bike trip and I saw this. People had the Confederate flag in their yard and the big Take America Back. And frankly, they are taking us back to you know, measles, Ebola, screwworm. I mean, it's.
1: Racism. I mean, you know, and by the way, you know, there's just this announcement about a huge ICE force coming to New York City.
0: Yeah.
1: Unprecedented number of ICE agents will be invading my hometown here.
0: Yeah, because they booed him. They booed him. Because they booed him and hurt his fifis. Unbelievable. Wow. One last one. Lori says treatments based on the same mRNA technology that delivered COVID vaccines to market in record time are showing lasting benefit against the deadly skin cancer melanoma and early promise in pancreatic and brain cancers. I believe the science. Boy, it is a constant fight for those of us that believe in science, right?
1: We've abandoned science. That's what we've done here, and very aggressively. This is not a passive moving away from science. This is a big proactive administration effort facilitated by Bobby Kennedy Jr. to destroy the American scientific infrastructure, and we're going to pay a very big price. And by the way, it's not we in general. It's we specifically. It's the millions and millions of Americans with cancer and rare diseases and everything else that we need this research for. And I mean, this is what we're dealing with, something that's going to be really hard to fix, actually, even if we turn around the Congress in the midterms, which we must.
0: Yeah. Doc, thanks for taking time. I know you're off to Ukraine again. Be safe.
1: Thank you very much.
0: Next time you're on Nicole Wallace, yell out my name. Don't forget.
1: Well, how about that? I was thinking of you, even
0: okay.
1: while I was with
0: fine.
1: Her.
0: Fine. All right, fine. Have them put it in the Chiron.
1: Karen, I was just kidding, honey.
0: I love you, Dr. Doom. See ya.
1: Bye, guys.
0: 47 minutes after the hour. 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

0: am here with my friend, Dr. Peter McCullough, Chief Scientific Officer. That's fancy at the Wellness Company. I love my medical emergency kit, so thank you for that right away. Good morning, Doc.
1: Good morning.
0: So I don't know who Murphy was and what Murphy's Law is, but you're always going to get sick over the holiday or over the weekend or when you're traveling and your doctor's office is closed. Isn't it some sort of universal truth?
1: Oh, my gosh. Isn't it true? Looking at these cruise boats. Outbreaks that we're seeing.
0: Well, and, you know, we're heading into the summer travel season. I'm traveling for Memorial Day weekend. I'm doing another vacation first week in June. So talk to us about, because this is like having, it's not a first aid kit. It's like having urgent care and a pharmacy right in your home.
1: You know, what happens is people go on trips, and then invariably somebody gets sick or they cut themselves and get an infection or get a bladder infection, and then you have to leave your vacation and then find an urgent care or an ER somewhere.
0: Right.
1: And it is just, and if you've ever been through this, it's absolutely miserable. And you go to some foreign countries, it can be really scary. The needed antibiotics, antivirals, medicines to control nausea and diarrhea, all the things. They're pre-prescribed in the kit. It can handle dozens of problems with a guidebook and then telemedicine backup if you need it.
0: And let's talk about the hantavirus for a minute before we go, because that's obviously a big concern for people, particularly the news that it's being transmitted person to person.
1: You know, it's debatable if it's really transmitted person to person. The original studies on that were done in a very small town down in Argentina where the mice have the virus anyway, and the mice could have been in the places where people thought there were super spreader events.
0: Well, the main thing my medical emergency kit gives me is peace of mind. So I highly recommend it. 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Doc, thanks so much for all you do.
1: Thank you.
2: Alcohol poisoning is caused by binge drinking large quantities of alcohol in a short period of time. 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

0: This portion of the show brought to you by Freedom From Religion Foundation. They are our friends for sure, I tell you what. Right? America, not a theocracy. We fought a revolution to get rid of a king. That's why we keep having our no kings rallies, yep. Right? We got rid of a king who claimed that God put him in charge, and then we wrote a constitution with no mention of God. Right now, you're seeing more and more attempts to blur that line in schools, in laws, in public life. When the government starts picking religious winners and losers, everybody's freedom gets smaller. We're like the freedom who's in Whoville.
1: Right. We are still here. We are here.
0: 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Because hard pass on kings, theocracy, and rewriting history. Mm-hmm. Text fees may apply. 53 minutes after the hour. All right, Representative Stansberry, who I love.
2: Fantastic.
0: Oh, New Mexico. Said, breaking news in the Epstein case, Comer has agreed Todd Blanche must appear in Oversight Dems. With exclusive reporting from the New York Times on the White House cover-up and Situation Room meetings, this is looking more like a Watergate-style cover-up every day. We've got Bill Gates in front of committee today answering why rich and powerful men like himself continue to hang out with Epstein even after he was convicted of sex crimes. Regardless of party or wealth, we are following every lead. So I'm with JoJo from Jurors, mm-hmm. our beloved, right, Jody? She said there are credible allegations made against Donald Trump that he mutilated a child's nipples while raping her. Allegations so serious, his inner circle had to meet in the Situation Room to discuss this. I mean, how the isn't this the biggest scandal in the world right now?
2: She's right.
0: I get annoyed watching TV when they're on like, hey, how about those Knicks? And look over here at this new. It's like. We've already had the allegations that he punched a child in the face when she bit his penis. I'm like, is this just like background noise for us now? Like,
2: apparently. Again, if you were any other politician, this would be everywhere.
0: Yes.
2: It would be everywhere.
0: Yeah. Also, do we even get to him saying, I love inflation?
2: Oh, yeah, that's fantastic. It's on tape.
0: Do we even need to pay anyone to write ads this time?
2: No,
0: I don't think at all about Americans' financial situation, and I love inflation. I love inflation.
2: Yeah, his reasoning was once everything reopens, then it'll drop. Like, no, inflation. Okay, even if it went to zero today, it's still everything's still more expensive than it was yesterday, no matter what.
0: He is incapable, Jody, of admitting that anything is bad under him. It's always got to be, I love it. I love these numbers.
2: They're blaming Biden.
0: Right. I mean, the numbers came out, and they're horrible. Mm-hmm. And he's like, oh, I love these numbers. I love inflation.
2: Oh, and
0: these are good numbers.
2: And he likes the fact that the trade deficit is bigger now.
0: He doesn't understand anything. Okay. Yes, thank you. Monica says, fascinating how economic math changes depending on who's in the White House. Apparently 4.2% inflation is under Trump is totally acceptable, but a lower 2.9% under Biden was an absolute disaster. It's infuriating. Yes, Trump, Senator Schumer said, Trump really said, I love inflation on camera for all of America to hear. His contempt knows no bounds. This was my favorite one. Murphy said, Nancy Mace now has time to sit around and talk with Riley Gaines about what it's like to finish in fifth place.
2: That was fantastic.
0: Come on.
2: That was fantastic.
0: They can have their whiny fifth place sore loser club.
2: Yeah.
0: Pardon me. Okay, Senator Raphael Warnock is this another blame Biden?
2: Uh-huh.
0: The agriculture secretary.
2: Yeah.
3: But right now somebody's trying to buy groceries in Georgia.
4: Well, that's because the Biden administration is the reason.
3: 2 years later, that's your answer because of the Biden administration?
4: Look at this. Look at all the prices that have come down. Avocados down 20%, berries down 13%, butter down 13%, eggs down 90%.
3: Grocery costs are up. You don't dispute that, right? Even as you call these individual items, you don't dispute that grocery costs are up in America.
4: The affordability question in America is real, and the work to bring those costs down continue. And within 1 year, the costs have significantly come down, with a few outliers, coffee, beef, et cetera.
5: I just want to point out, in the video for this, she has a chart, a laminated chart, that looks like it's like a baby's first, and it says, Trump grocery prices down, and it's apple, like an emoji, and it says, down.
2: That's how they present it to
5: 50%.
2: Donald.
5: It looks like a toy. It looks like Fisher Price.
0: Oh my God!
2: That's how
0: the White House front lawn looks like.
2: Oh God!
0: Oh my God! They're doing the weigh-in at the Lincoln Memorial. What?
2: They're going to be selling merch at the Memorial.
0: What's happening to my country?
2: They're going to be selling merch for that stupid fight at the memorial that Donald's going to make money off of.
0: Oh my God! Karen in Chicago help us. Only you can help
2: Karen,
0: us.
2: Oh, Karen, how's your house?
0: Obi-Wan.
6: My house is still standing. Yeah, they're going to come and remove the branch sometime today. So thank you. It was crazy. It's crazy.
0: I'm sorry.
6: But anyway, no, I wanted to say, first of all, my husband, myself, and my rack will be getting on a plane in October to come to L.A. for the show.
0: Oh, you mean just to hang out with us and Mark Hamill, just announced today?
6: Yes.
0: Hair flip.
6: Yeah, that's all.
0: Fantastic.
6: And Jody and Bella, hopefully. I'll get to meet her in person.
0: So. Of course. We can't wait. The big party in L.A., October 24th, sexyliberal.com. Get your tickets now. 58 minutes after the hour, Sherry Jacobus next.
2: Jacobus.
0: That's what I said.
2: I'm going to have to phonetically do that for you.
0: All right.

0: Gosh, Vince, the Crash Dummy Museum is something. And to think all this has helped people learn to buckle their safety belts.
1: Yeah, like this. The crypt of Toot Toot Car driving across the common.
0: What's that he's covered in?
1: Looks like a fender. Talk about getting wrapped up in your work.
0: Hey, Vince, out here, the world's first airbag.
1: A fine example of pop art.
0: And look, the Mona Lisa.
1: Yeah, well, crashed into walls long enough, I guess it'll take the smile off anybody's face.
0: Vince, look at this vase covered in tiny dummy drawings. Do you think it's Baroque?
1: Why, did you break it?
0: Hey, Vince, do you think we'll ever end up in a museum?
1: Let's hope, Lair. When everybody in this great country of ours finally learns that buckling up can save their lives, then our job will be done.
0: And with luck, they'll put us here, right next to the Venus to lots of miles on her.
2: A message from the Ad Council.
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4: NBC News Radio, I'm Lisa Carton. President Trump says the U.S. will be attacking Iran very hard. Speaking from the Oval Office this morning, Trump said more attacks are coming following yesterday's strikes in retaliation for the downing of a U.S. Apache helicopter near the Strait of Hormuz.
5: The U.S. military targeted about 20 different locations inside Iran, including radar stations, missile defense systems, air defense systems. No reports of any casualties there. And significantly, the U.S. didn't target any Iranian cities or its leaders.
4: NBC's Richard Engel reporting. Iran responded with attacks on U.S. targets in the Middle East. President Trump has signed a bill to fund immigration enforcement. Speaking from the Oval Office today, the president said it will give ICE and Border Patrol the resources they need to keep America safe.
6: For more than 100 days, congressional Democrats tried to block all funding for the Department of Homeland Security in a reprehensible attempt to throw open the borders of the United States of America.
4: The measure was approved in a House vote Tuesday. The measure funds ICE and Border Patrol through the end of Trump's term. It includes $38 billion for ICE and $26 billion for Border Patrol. The bill's passage comes after a government shutdown and weeks of delays before it finally cleared the Senate last week. Millions of people across the Midwest and Northeast are under a severe weather threat that's expected to intensify tonight. The multi-day severe weather threat is forecast to bring storms capable of producing large hail, damaging wind gusts, and tornadoes. By Thursday, the threat shifts and extends into the Ohio Valley and the Northeast. The murder conviction for a black Texas high school track star who killed a white opponent is being appealed by his lawyers. Carmelo Anthony fatally stabbed Austin Metcalf during a fight at a competition last year in the Dallas suburb of Frisco. He's been sentenced to 35 years in prison. 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
4: President Trump's approval rating on the economy is at a record low, according to a new Economist YouGov poll. Michael Kastner reports.
9: Just 29% of Americans said they approve of the president's handling of the economy, while 63% disapprove. The poll found that Americans have an increasingly bleak economic outlook. At the start of Trump's current term, 37% said the economy was getting worse. Now that number is at 57%. Big issues of concern were food and gas prices. This woman stopped the pump at $20.
10: That's all I can afford right now with the prices. They're so expensive right now.
9: I'm Michael Kastner.
4: In California today, about 2,000 SoFi Stadium hospitality workers are voting on a new contract. Daniel Martindale has details.
11: It comes 2 days before the opening World Cup match at the venue in Inglewood. On Tuesday, the Food and Beverage Workers Union, Unite Here Local 11, tentatively agreed to a new contract with the stadium's food service operator, Legends Global. Union members had overwhelmingly authorized a strike. Concession stand attendants are reportedly being offered a 40% pay increase and premium pay for mega events like the World Cup. Workers guards would also be allowed to walk off the job if the union determines ICE agents are putting their safety and security at risk.
4: The NYPD says heavy security measures are in place around Madison Square Garden as the Knicks prepare to take on the Spurs in Game 4 of the NBA Finals. Natalie Migliori is in New York.
12: The NYPD is setting up frozen zones and only allowing 1,000 ticketed fans to attend the watch party outside the Garden, with owner James Dolan calling the police commissioner and mayor party poopers.
4: And the NBA Finals continue tonight, with the Spurs hoping to even the best-of-seven series at two games apiece when they square off against the Knicks from Madison Square Garden. San Antonio avoided a 3-0 deficit after Victor Wembanyama led the team with 32 points in a close victory. Lisa Carton, NBC News Radio.
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2: Psst. Hey, you. Yeah, you. Do you know where you are? Well, you've done it now. You're listening to KCAA Loma Linda, your CNBC news station. So expect the unexpected.

0: do you think your constituents think about this slush fund?
1: I mean, they're disgusted. I mean, they you know, they think Trump is a corrupt son of a bitch who doesn't give a about them. I mean, you know, doing anything to deal with the issues of affordability. Gas prices are going up. Inflation is up. Healthcare costs are up. Housing costs are up. Everything is up. He's doing nothing about it, and this Congress is doing nothing about it.
2: I love me some Representative Jim McGovern. Speaking of people I love and haven't been here in ages and ages, why, it's Jerry Jacobus. I said it right.
3: You did.
2: I said it
3: you
2: right.
3: You said it right.
4: Yeah.
2: And political strategist and, more importantly, ex-GOP. Thank God.
4: Thank God.
2: Good morning, Sherry.
4: Good morning.
2: I can't even imagine how you process. I talk all the time about what's happened to my dad in Goldwater's party, but I don't know how you process what has happened to anybody's version of a Republican Party. They have fully become the party of pedophiles and pedophile protectors with this latest New York Times story. Talk a little bit about that.
4: Well, you know, my dad always said we are Bob Michael, Howard Baker Republicans, you know, from Peoria. Bob Michael would not be allowed in the GOP these days. Neither would Ronald Reagan, but Bob Michael was the rhino. He was the House Minority Leader. I'm from Peoria. I worked for him. And I don't recognize the party. We didn't even have that word rhino when I first started in politics on Capitol Hill 8 million years ago. But, you know, Stephanie, I left the party 10 years ago. I wasn't one of those people that stuck around. I didn't say, oh, I'm going to work for him and then see the light and then, you know, go get a book deal or something like that. I actually left the GOP the day after they nominated Trump. And I'm a former RNC spokesperson. I used to run campaigns. I was a senior, you know, congressional staffer. But, you know, and the establishment people did not support Trump.
2: Yeah.
4: But they were like, you know, he's going to lose, but he's our nominee. And we'll all come back together in the fall. And I thought he'd lose, too. But I was like, you know what? I never want to sit around a conference table with any of you people that think this is okay.
2: Yeah.
4: It's not.
2: Isn't that the disgusting thing, Sherry, about the New York Times story? It's not just how disgusting he is. That all these people, not talking about how you get justice for these little girls that were raped, but how do we cover this up, knowing full well that he's guilty, right?
4: Yeah. Well, and I was reading this stuff. I was looking at some of these excerpts, Stephanie, and I think what this means, I mean, I'm just connecting dots here. It's not that hard. I think this explains a lot of the people he surrounds himself with. He wants to keep these guys close to him. I think that his cabinet, I think his administration, I think other people that he's saying, hey, give me lots of money for my ballroom that I'm going to pocket. I think that he's extorting all of them. I mean, it looks clear. I mean, clearly this is what Epstein did, and Epstein obviously had stuff on Trump. He's got stuff on, you know, Bill Gates. But I think this is a scandal worse than even the most cynical of us can comprehend at this point in time. And I fear that we do not have the kahunas to go after him. I mean, we've kind of shown pretty solidly over the past 10, 11 years that we'll do a little bit, but we don't want to go too far. We don't want to rock the boat. Well, but this is shocking. It's sickening.
2: Sherry, it's you know, so the raw story says the Trump administration is launching a massive leak hunt to find out who spilled the details on the panic conversation inside the White House. And so someone posted and said, so it's true. I mean,
4: of course.
2: I mean, and by the way, this wasn't the only reporting yesterday. Miami New Times, Epstein file says Trump knew and funded underage sex parties at his golf course. FBI tip memorialized in the Epstein files alleges Trump knew about underage sex parties at a Trump golf course. I mean, everyone keeps saying these are the Trump files. He literally, Jamie Raskin said, Cherry is mentioned a million times, more times than Epstein.
4: Yeah.

0: It says that Trump stated in this recording, alleged recording, Trump stated that he was aware of the underage sex parties and charged the house money of the golf course to fund the sex parties. I mean, you know, she overheard, allegedly overheard, even these conversations Trump was having about how to market these to the type of clientele they want. And I think, Stephanie, those clientele are all throughout his administration or somehow, you know, paying him all this money. I don't know how we let it get this far. That's what's upsetting to me. Is there too many powerful people involved? I mean,
1: well, that's what I keep saying, Sherry. It wasn't just at the island. It was in Mar-a-Lago. It was in New York, you know, Epstein's place. Yeah. It clearly there seems like there was a straight line between these, you know, teen pageants and, you know, Trump funneling girls. It's just the whole thing. It's someone, where was this? Yeah, I saved this for you. Anna said, WTF are we doing? He mutilated a child's nipples while raping her. And here we are going on about our lives like nothing effing happened. I mean, how is there any other news? We're just like, okay, another horrible, you know, 12-year-old girl, you know, he punched her when she, you know, bit his penis when he forced her to have, like, the stuff, Jerry, that we're forced to talk about, we just go, is astounding.
0: And we're talking, and there's even allegations of murder, and we're still afraid to talk about that because this information is so shocking to us, we can't even talk about stuff that's right there in this report. There are people who know that Trump has done this, that are keeping quiet, that are playing along, powerful people. I don't know why that happens, but you mentioned, why is this not news? This is why Trump's oligarch friends and corporate, you know, they're buying up the media who otherwise would be reporting this. Remember, we all used to have access to the same news. There'd be a breaking story, Stephanie, we'd all know what it was. Now you have to go looking for it at independent media. Who's breaking it? Is CBS News going to do it? We don't have CBS News Radio anymore. Now Barry Weiss is going to be, knifing CNN. So where do you go to get this type of news? Fox News? I mean, this is part of this larger plan, I believe, to make sure that we don't get this news. Like, we're asking the question, why isn't this the big news? It's like, well, for who? Yeah. Where do we get it?
1: I don't know if you can tell I sound like a dude because I'm really sick. I had to turn down CNN tonight. And you know I'm sick story breaking. I feel like before Barry Weiss takes over, you got people on there going child rape, child rape, child rape. Like, stop trying to talk about other stuff.
0: Yeah. Say the words. You know, we go on our, you know, our social media. I have my YouTube channel and podcast and everything. I feel like I can't even say the words that describe what's in an FBI report.
1: Yeah,
0: but we can't even say the word. We can't even quote Trump.
1: Sherry, that's part of it.
0: It's considered bad language, and you know they'll suspend your account, or you know you can't get ads on this YouTube channel if you use words that we have to be using.
1: Yeah, I mean, Sherry, isn't that part of it? Is people are uncomfortable talking about it? Like it's like, ugh, you know, because it's so disgusting. But he is disgusting. He's disgusting.
0: Yeah.
1: Here's the good news. You posted independent voters have shifted a staggering 79 points on Trump on inflation. Yeah. They know he lied. They know he's incompetent. They know he's a catastrophe for the economy and the country. Plus, Texas seems to be looking maybe to turn blue with Tallarico. I mean, it does feel, I mean, it is scary wondering what he's going to try before the midterms.
0: Yeah.
1: But boy, the wind seems to be at our back, right?
0: But I'm going to be real careful about that because I think that we do too many half measures and then pat ourselves on the back. It shouldn't have gotten this far with him. We know he's going to try something. We know this. He did it 2016, 2020, and 2024. I think he cheated all three times. And in 2020, it didn't work because of the pandemic and the mail-in ballots. And that's why they panicked and had Louis DeJoy ripping mailboxes out of, you know, locking them in Democratic neighborhoods and dismantling $2 million a piece mail sorting machines so the mail-in paper ballots couldn't get counted. So they do this, and they're going to do it again this time. What frustrates me, Stephanie, is I and a few other people, it's just been endorsed by Mark Cuban. You know, a year and a half ago, I started calling for Democrats to do daily fact-checking press briefings, have something opposite of these White House press briefings. You do it in the Capitol building. I showed how to pay for it. You get somebody high-profile and good, like a Pete Buttigieg, to do it, to be a super staffer the way that Elon Musk was for Doge, only the good guys. You know that people like that, you'd be using these clips, it would be streaming live The networks would have to carry it, because if the press starts doing it, he said, she said, well, let's give them the he said. Fact-checking every day so these lies and misinformation can't travel around the world, and so that we're addressing it in real time in the same news cycle, and maybe taking control of the agenda. You get some senator to give up their basement hideaway. You have the same press, a pool camera, everything right there in the Capitol. You have thousands of press in the House and Senate press galleries. If you move it down the street to the DNC, it's no longer their beat.
1: Yeah. Right?
0: See, I worked on Capitol Hill, so I know this stuff. I could have this set up in 4 days.
1: I know you could. Listen.
0: It doesn't cost any money. The House and Senate, the policy and steering committees could pay for it. And you could also assess each office to do this.
1: Yeah. And by the way, to your point, Sherry, I've read this as a headline last hour. Postal Service won't deliver mail ballots for states that don't hand over voter lists under plan for Trump directive. I mean, we'll have to ask Glenn Kirshner and our other friends, we don't know legally. God bless Mark Elias and the people fighting all of this, these voter suppression. But you're absolutely right about the mail-in ballots. That's why I truly believe they did try to cheat again in 2020, but they weren't able because of COVID and because so many people were able to vote by mail. They weren't able to rig it.
0: Yeah, and that's why they needed Elon Musk's help in 2024. Look, in 2016, we know that Paul Manafort gave Kilimnik campaign data, met at the 666 building, Kushner's building in New York. That's the same as giving it to Putin. Now, Karl Rove, a whistleblower once alleged that Karl Rove told her that if a state is within 3 percentage points on election night, you can cheat undetected. You couldn't do that with paper ballots, which are mail-in ballots. Just a couple votes per precinct. So then on election night, we later find out that Chris Blasto of ABC News, who was tight with the Trump campaign, he wanted to be the communications director, he was tight with Dave Bossi. There's a media consortium on election day that does exit polling. So they know who won. And so at 5 o'clock, the members of that media consortium get that secret polling data. It's still supposed to be secret because polls are still open.
1: Right.
0: And Chris Blasto called the Trump campaign, talked to Dave Bossi and said, you guys lost and here's where. And Trump turned to Melania and said, we lost. And then over the course of the next 3 hours, those 77,000 votes magically showed up. It divided, just distributed just the right way between the battleground states of Wisconsin, Michigan, and Pennsylvania. And Trump wins. The odds of it happening like that are almost nil. And Trump wins the Electoral College. I think they tried that again in 2020. It wasn't going to work because it wasn't close enough. That's why they panicked on the mail-in ballots. And openly started destroying, the machines and doing everything they could. And they tried, and then they did it again in 2024, but they needed Elon's help, and it worked.
1: Yeah.
0: That's my theory.
1: I agree.
0: They knew where to be set up on election night.
1: So,
0: and then when Manafort called in or whoever called in the exit polling data, I think they got to work in those battleground states because they knew beforehand from the stuff he gave Kilimnik that where it's vulnerable.
1: Well, I mean, you have circumstantial, the Elon's baby mama saying it out loud that Elon told her that a lot of stuff they've said out loud, but anyway, you don't even have to just write the ads this time, right? Trump saying, I love inflation yesterday. You posted, Speaker Mike Johnson said the quiet part out loud, Republicans plan to go after Social Security, Medicare, and Medicaid. Let's force every GOP congressional candidate to answer the simple yes or no question. Will you promise to vote against cuts to Social Security, Medicare, and Medicaid? They've said so many things out loud that we can use, right?
0: Yeah, and I think that should be, for anybody running these campaigns, I think every Republican candidate incumbent should be asked that yes or no question. And not, well, I believe in reform. No, we're talking cuts. Just talk about cuts. And I think that's the secret sauce for the midterms, because this is not partisan. And, you mentioned the 79% shift in independents. Independents have no tribalism. They don't like either party.
1: Yeah.
0: They don't feel the need to defend Trump or ignore things. They hate all of this. But the economy and inflation matter to them. And so that drop is really, really important. I don't think people care that much about the Kennedy Center. We need that lift that his name is being taken down. But the stuff that matters, Stephanie, is your Social Security, your Medicare, your Medicaid.
1: Yep.
0: They're going to do that.
1: Yep. Also, I love you. You gave us a shout out in L.A. You said, hard to believe Spencer Pratt lost the election despite having no experience, being highly unpopular, and running in a 4-1 Democratic stronghold that hasn't elected a Republican in 25 years. Makes no sense.
0: Yeah. I think I retweeted somebody else that said that. Yeah, but Trump just goes out there and says, oh, Democrats cheat, and then he wants everybody else to fill in the blank. And even that's not necessary, as we know from January.
1: But we 6th. Forgot to cheat in the gubernatorial one, right? Apparently.
0: I mean, kind of, well, that's the same as in 2020. Right. You know, we cheated in the presidential election, but nowhere else.
1: Right.
0: And everybody else, yeah, but all the down ballot stuff, oh, that's okay. You know, it's insane. But we don't really have responsible mainstream, you know, legacy media reporting all that same news so that we all get the same information.
1: That's right.
0: And people who are not tuned in enough or bright enough or committed enough to go look for the truth, they just kind of go, oh, well, you know, I guess Trump's right. He's the president.
1: Yeah, exactly. Sherry, it's so nice to have you back. And you were so nice when I was on Hannity. You were talking about how great it was. But you also then said I should be on with Hannity every night. And I don't know why you would hate me that much to want to inflict
0: Sean Hannity. I think you need to take the old Alan Combs role.
1: I saw you posted that. I was like, what? No, I don't want to be with Sean Hannity every night. Sherry, shut up.
0: We could get you some good gummies or something, you know.
1: You're very kind.
0: To make it chill.
1: We link to everything that Sherry does. Such important work. Thanks so much. And we've missed you. So come back again soon.
0: I will. Thank you so much.
1: All right. There she goes. Sherry Jacobus. I said it right
2: again.
1: Good
2: girl.
1: Yay. Look at me. 21 minutes after the hour, this portion of the show brought to you by Native Path Collagen. Because
2: you need that because your calcium will wander like Donald Trump.
1: Yes. And I rode, you know, hills in North Carolina. Hills. This is look at me with my hand. This is explaining what happened with my hips and my Native Path Collagen. 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
2: I'm going to be 60 in January.
1: Every year. 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

0: defeated.
1: Be defeated, yeah. Dana Goldberg coming up. How fantastic is Sherry Jacobus? Fantastic. I also didn't get to her post. It's just, boy, it's not just America. She was retweeting, confidence in America is collapsing across Europe. A new survey found just 11% of Europeans view the U.S. as an ally. And someone said, this is crazy to do in a year and a half. Mm-hmm. And she retweeted, it takes years to build trust and only seconds to destroy it. Europe gave us a second chance after Trump 1.0, but this time the damage is exponentially worse. Yeah, boy, the amount of time it's going to take us, right, Jody, to dig out of all this.
0: It's going to take decades.
1: Covey says the man who promised to fix inflation on day one took inflation from 2.9% when he took office to 4.2% now, which is, he loves it. He loves it. He loves those numbers. Fantastic numbers. Mm-hmm. Oh, speaking of numbers, Congressman Krishnamurthy.
0: You got it.
1: I have a hard time with normal names.
0: Okay.
1: Krishnamurthy said Trump's DOJ may say its $1.8 billion January 6th fund is dead, but President Trump still calls it a beautiful idea. More than 100 January 6th defendants have already been arrested or charged with new crimes. Taxpayer dollars should never go to reward insurrectionists or encourage another January 6th. I swear, all their bad ideas, Jody, they're like Glenn Close in a bathtub.
0: Yeah.
1: Like,
0: absolutely.
1: You just, we need Ann Archer to like shoot them because you know, they'll say, oh yeah, that's, you know, they get public outcry and they go, okay, they back down. And then the sneaky mother find another way to do it. Right.
0: Absolutely.
1: I mean, I'm just, aren't you curious, by the way, when is it? Is it today, tomorrow, that his name has to come off?
0: Tomorrow.
1: The Kennedy Center.
0: Tomorrow. If Glenn gets to the place and time, I asked him to shoot some video about it.
1: Oh, okay. Yeah. But, I mean, who knows, right? Whether any instance he'll follow the law.
0: Well, they've been taking it off of their social
1: website,
0: media accounts.
1: Yeah,
0: they've been taking it off the letterhead.
1: Yeah.
0: So they are complying to this point.
1: Yeah. We'll see.
0: Probably. This point.
1: Okay. 29 minutes after the hour. Dana Goldberg coming up.
2: It's Thursday night, and you're grabbing drinks with some friends. Started off with a pitcher for the table, which quickly becomes two. There's pool. And there's the photo booth.
3: All right, everybody, squeeze in. Say cheese!
2: Followed naturally by an order of wings. And another.
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2: Then there's the ceremonial nightcap.
3: So what are we doing this weekend?
2: And lastly, it's back to the car, which, if you're buzzed...
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5: And now a weather update. 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

0: You know, in the Rules Committee the other night, I tried three times to get them to make an amendment in order so that we could, you know, eliminate this taxpayer-funded slush fund. And all three times, every single Republican in the Rules Committee voted no to not allow an amendment to go to the floor, to even debate it. They voted no. And what's happening in this Congress is that the Speaker of the House and the Republican leadership, you know, have turned this place into an embarrassment.
1: Yeah, I'll say. By the way, someone made a great point. Jen said, so every single Republican who voted to release the Epstein files, including Nancy Mace, has lost their primary to a Trump-backed goon. Just want to make sure we're clear on that. And Michael said, Trump doesn't really want the files, the pictures, the videos released. He knows what it shows. Boy, I hope... was it Dr. Redlin or Jody saying, and Cherry, I think that, you know, I think this is all, it's going to, it has the feeling of drip, drip, drip, that there's no way that this is not all going to come out at some point. I mean.
2: October surprise, kids.
1: Yeah. Oh, ruthlessly absurd. And that's why we're, I think, you know, the Graham Platner thing maybe is playing differently.
2: It is.
1: Because you're like, are you kidding me?
2: They have no legs to stand on, especially
1: right.
2: Republicans. It's like Democrats can give him crap all they want, which
1: right.
2: we shouldn't, but we, you know.
1: Right.
2: But Republicans have, certainly elected Republicans have no leg to
1: yeah.
2: stand on.
1: No, exactly. Didn't Trump actually say something yesterday about Graham Platner and the people of Maine and blah, blah. I'm like, are you effing kidding me?
2: Nancy Mace
1: on the day this
2: it.
1: New York Times story broke about the Epstein cover-up and the situation broke,
2: I mean,
1: right?
2: Nancy Mace said it, but she's got her hands clean when it comes to Epstein. But still, it's like, seriously?
1: I know. Here is Graham Platner.
3: This is what everyone wants to make the campaign about. So we do not talk about the struggles of working Mainers. We do not talk about the fact that I know someone in my hometown here who works three jobs and pays over 60% mm-hmm. of her monthly income in rent. I think that matters a lot more than the details of my relationship before I ran for United States Senate.
2: Exactly.
3: That's just me.
2: Yeah.
3: I would say that they really do not grasp what is happening up here in Maine, because they continue to try to make this race about me. And what they fail to understand is it's not about me at all. It's about us. It's about Maine. It's about the working people of this state.
1: Have you noticed with my cold how much I sound like Graham Platner? I think people think he's filling in today. Sail Away said it's ironic Graham Platner's past is being used against him in his race against Susan Collins, who ignored Brett Kavanaugh's past to put him on the
2: mm-hmm.
1: Supreme Court. Thank you. And take away every woman's right in this country.
2: Oh, and apparently the woman that he dated years ago
1: uh-huh.
2: was one of the ladies of Kavanaugh that helped him get on the Supreme Court.
1: Okay. Of course. Yeah, of course. Okay.
3: Susan Collins has voted to send billions of our taxpayer dollars to fund other people's wars. Susan Collins, how do you justify closing hospitals in Maine while using our tax dollars to destroy them halfway around the world?
1: Yeah, wow. I he makes a lot of great points, I got to say. I didn't,
2: yes.
1: You know, since we don't live there, Jody, I didn't, first of all, we called him Oyster Guy for the first several months. I didn't even know his name.
2: True.
1: But yeah, since I've seen his speech and, you know, seen him interviewed and stuff, I got to say, I can see why he's resonating, at least with the people of Maine. Hey, you know what? Who else is? We were talking about our, we have an embarrassment of riches on our side for 2028.
2: Yeah. Uh-huh.
1: Did you see who's, and now we've seen from this latest reporting how pathetic, you know, J.D. Vance and
2: uh-huh.
1: Marco Rubio and all these other enablers and sycophants that know the president is, for
2: uh-huh.
1: instance, a child rapist.
2: Allegedly.
1: Allegedly. Is it? Okay. He's not allegedly a rapist. He is an adjudicated rapist.
2: He's an adjudicated rapist.
1: And a
2: child...
1: very credibly accused child rapist. Yes.
2: Right, there you
1: okay.
2: go.
1: Okay, pardon me.
2: Yes.
1: Yes. Isaiah said, so I hear 2-foot-tall former Border Patrol dude Greg Bovino is talking about running for
2: I heard about
1: president.
2: That, too.
1: You know what I want that for? Just so he does the announcement with a mini band. Would you use Mini Kiss or Mini Queen? I think he's 4 inches, actually. 4 feet tall, maybe? Okay. Isaiah says, you know, the low IQ one that was walking around in a trench coat like he was somebody before he got fired for being a maniac. So far we've got Yes Man Rubio, Invisible JD, and Munchkin Greg.
2: Oh, boy.
1: I thought it was like AI when I saw
2: too.
1: Him with the other Border Patrol agents. He's like, okay.
2: He's very small.
1: Okay. All right. We talked to Cherry about this. Oh, God. Just when you thought the mainstream media couldn't get worse. CBS News host boss Barry Weiss poised to oversee CNN. She's about to, See, I should have said, if I didn't get sick, I'm going to say that's conspiracy. I would have been on CNN tonight. I could get my shots in before.
2: See?
1: Yeah, the takeover. Oh, Bonnie's digging a hole again. Okay. Shannon said, pardon me. This guy is in our waiting room right now ranting about how Biden ruined the 250 concert.
2: Oh, God.
1: These idiots, I can't take it. I guess they just do go with the blame Biden thing forever.
2: Yeah.
1: So that's canceled, right? The concert,
2: concert was
1: whatever.
2: Because
1: yes, because everybody. Let's. So where's the? Hang on, hold please. This whatever monstrosity. The, what is it? A UFC fight?
2: Yes.
1: Oh, God. NBC News says the top super PAC backed by President Trump is set to hold $1 million per person fundraiser on the day before he hosts the Ultimate Fighting Championship match on the White House grounds. Senator Adam Schiff, our dear friend, said, Trump is parading his UFC fight as a celebration for America 250, but his fight on the South Lawn isn't a celebration for our country. It's a garish birthday party closing out his seven-figure fundraiser. The grift just does not stop.
2: Yep.
1: Jody, have I ever asked you to take over for me in the middle of a sentence? Because that may be happening.
2: No, not yet.
1: Shortly. Okay. I'll be fine. I think I mentioned it earlier about the, they're having the, what do you call that? The weigh-in on that, the steps of the Lincoln Memorial. And isn't there some, there's some other sign that went up. Oh, hang on. Yes, the steps of the Lincoln Memorial are going to be used for the UFC weigh-in. Honestly, I can't believe this is reality. Every new thing is always the worst thing. There is no rock bottom to this filth. Mm-hmm. Yeah, it's the desecration of the people's house and the people's everything is just, okay. I really apologize. Mommy's having a hard time.
4: Oh, okay. Well, you are sick.
1: Yes.
4: There is that. Understandably so.
1: Okay. Jody.
2: Oh, no.
1: Who said, according to the reporting, they held emergency situation room meetings, coordinated messaging, and repeatedly looked for ways to contain or delay disclosures that could politically damage the president, and the effort is still ongoing. Who said that?
2: Snagglepuss.
1: No. Oh, that was a good guess. No, Aaron Parnas, our good friend. Okay. You know what? Maybe I'm going to break a little bit early since I appear to be coughing up what's the word?
2: Lung?
1: Yes. Pardon me. Okay. Oh, you know who else? You know who I'd like to hear from? Will make me even sicker is Pete Hegseth. Can we never? Siri, Google belligerent drunk. Here he is. Oh, God. This fake guy.
5: President Trump, he's willing to go back and fight as necessary, but has given Iran an open hand to make this deal. It's right there. They have that chance. They're choosing to play games. They're choosing to tap. If they want to tap, then the president will turn to the War Department. If we need to negotiate with bombs, we'll negotiate with bombs. And we're very good at it.
2: That's not
5: nobody
2: me.
5: Better in the world.
2: No.
5: And again, so we're in lockstep with the White House, in lockstep with the negotiating team to make sure we set the conditions. And the targets tonight are meant to do that.
6: That's a follow-up.
1: Oh, my God. Fake tough guy, Pete Hegseth. Did you see I was on vacation last week, but the dancing with the, or whatever exercise doing with the troops. He looks like the spazzy dance of the Sugar Plum Fairies.
2: Yeah, it was weird.
1: He is so
2: weird.
1: Spazzy. He is not, have you seen him do a pull-up?
2: Doesn't his legs go like crazy?
1: Yes, yeah. But he was not, his legs were going all like, oh my God, they're such fake tough guys. It's hilarious. Okay, one more with this dumbass.
5: As President Trump said, they've been tapping. You can see when someone's trying to tap on
1: up.
5: A deal. Instead, they're going to have tap bombs dropping on key facilities
1: God.
5: In Iran from the United States of America. And that's not because we want to restart anything. We don't have to restart. It's because the War Department is prepared to set the terms to ensure that we get the kind of deal President Trump expects.
7: Shut up.
2: Hey.
7: Shut the hell up. Shut up. Shut up. Shut up. Shut up. Shut up. Shut up.
1: That's how I feel anytime Trump or anyone in this administration speaks. I'm just like, can we just please be freed from all of this? Michael in Oakland, our pro boner.
2: Oh,
1: hello, Michael.
8: I resemble that remark.
1: Yes.
8: You know, when you win a war, you don't negotiate, okay? You dictate the terms of peace.
1: Right.
8: So this whole thing about making a deal is just ridiculous, number one. Number two, Trump said this morning, and this is where I think Democrats are maybe missing the point here. This morning, Trump apparently said on Fox, well, I'd order, it's my preference to invade Karg Island, but I don't think the American public has the stomach for that. What? You're supposed to be the leader. If
1: yeah.
8: it's the right thing to do, you lead the country and you do it, okay?
1: Yeah.
8: You get, you imagine FDR saying in 1941, well, you know, I think we should fight back against the Japanese, but I don't think the public has the stomach for it.
1: Yeah.
8: Well, in point of fact, the public wasn't sure they wanted the war until the bombing of Pearl Harbor,
1: mm-hmm.
8: but they had great leadership in Washington. They had great, you know, reasons to do it, and they the country organized and won the war. This guy's got the leadership skills of a cockroach.
1: Yeah.
8: I mean, he's admitting defeat.
1: Yeah.
8: Why can't the Democrats just say it out loud? I'm sorry, I went on too long.
1: No, no, that's all right. No, that was a perfect amount of time that I could rest my voice. Okay. Yes, Mr. Cranky Bones said, I've heard a lot of ridiculous things over the last decade, but I love inflation because we've secretly been stealing oil might be the most absurd statement yet. Didn't he seem like he was, like, cheating at Battleship?
2: Yeah.
1: He's like, I can't say it till right now, but we've been stealing oil. Then we turn the lights off in the middle of the night, and we've been stealing oil. But that's a lie.
2: Uh-huh.
1: But it's just so weird. Okay.
2: Yeah.
1: All right. 45 minutes after the hour, Dana Goldberg coming up. This portion of the show brought to you by Muddy Mats. Oh, my God, how much do we love our Muddy Mats. I have one by every door because of, you know, people's and dog paws, right? And sometimes when I see the ad on TV, I'm like, no way it works like that,
2: way.
1: Right? But right, that's what I, when I got them, I was like, way.
2: Yeah.
1: Muddy Mat, those proprietary Mudlock fibers grab the water and dirt instantly. 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Maybe you got a 90-pound golden retriever. Maybe you've got a, what does Chris weigh? What do all his muscles weigh?
2: I don't know.
1: 11 billion pounds.
2: Something like that.
1: He has big Sasquatch feet.
2: You just does.
1: Right? 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
1: 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This is great news.
2: Aw, thanks. 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

0: Well, this has been a walking infomercial for the medical emergency kit all morning, hasn't it? 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Hi, CJ.
1: Hi, Stephanie. Thank you for taking my call. Yes. Appreciate it. Yes. I'm a conservative in the People's Republic of Madison, or Dane County.
0: Oh, my.
1: Uh-huh. But I talked to your nice call screener, and I asked her if you take calls from people that you don't agree with.
0: Yes. Of course.
1: And I was actually surprised. She said yes, but I told her that I'd like you to do two things, because the Democrats want to rewrite history. Uh-huh. And have you ever heard of the Bureau of Labor and Statistics?
0: Yes.
1: Okay, it's real easy. Do this. Bring up a chart from 2016 to present and just ask, look at the inflation rate graph. It's a graph, and don't believe your lying eyes, but just watch it skyrocket in 2020 to 9%.
2: No, it wasn't 2020.
1: You know,
2: in 2020,
1: mortgage rate.
0: I'm sorry. Go ahead, Jody.
2: In 2020, that's when COVID hit and everything closed down. You're thinking 2022 when it went up after Donald's failed attempt at dealing with COVID, and the supply chains were cut, all sorts of things were cut, therefore things were slowing down. Everybody wanted stuff. Prices went up. And then when the president left the office in 2025, inflation was at 2.8%. It is now at 4.2%.
0: Right.
2: Even if it were down to zero, today it's at 4.2. Tomorrow it'll still be the same prices. Oh my God, you guys piss me off.
3: If you're trying to...
0: Mic drop from Jordan.
3: If you're trying to tell people that inflation does not exist right now and that prices are the same and going down, you are an idiot.
0: Yeah.
3: You are a sheep, and you are listening to what they're telling you instead of going out and looking at the prices with your own eyes.
0: I swear to God, Bill, I think this every day. I'm like, well, Trump we know, but a lot of them, I'm like, have you ever been to a grocery store?
3: Have you gone outside?
0: Have you ever gone to a gas station? No. They haven't. I'm like, you can't spin this, because like you just said, Jody, you can't spin that Joe Biden, you know, presided over the best recovery from COVID
2: in the world
0: economically. As you said, 2.8 is what he handed over. 4.2 is where we're at now. How do you spin that?
2: 4.2, by the way, children, is bigger than 2.8.
0: There you go.
3: It is indisputable that when Biden was in office, I was in college, okay?
0: Yeah.
3: I was so broke. I only had time to work a part-time job. I was really, you know, scraping the bottom of the barrel. However, I was able to afford bi-weekly groceries, spending about $100, $125. It is indisputable that now that I have graduated and Trump is in office, I am spending $225, $100 increase in the same groceries that I would buy in college, because my palate hasn't changed that much.
0: Yeah.
3: I'm still pretty broke, you know, but I have at least a little bit more money now to support myself. But the point being, I'm buying the exact same things 4 years apart, and now I'm spending twice as much as I used to spend on the exact same things at the exact same grocery store in Southern California. Same exact geographical location.
2: Over $2.
0: I came down here last week to tell you guys I was on vacation, but what it cost to fill up my tank.
2: Oh, yeah.
0: So I have an SUV that I've had it for 20 years.
2: Right.
0: I only have like 65,000 miles on it, but I got an SUV because I had three giant dogs.
2: Right.
0: $138 to fill the tank.
3: Yeah.
0: I have never in my lifetime.
3: Well, we know I feel like Republicans and conservatives can't really tell. They can't lie about gas anymore. It's so in their face. It's happening everywhere.
0: Yeah.
3: It's not just in, you know, California anymore.
0: Yeah.
3: They can't deny that. But the grocery thing will make me so angry because it's so obvious. Yeah, yeah, it's, you don't remember?
0: Yeah.
3: You just forgot
0: it's
3: everything
0: the,
3: that
0: like,
3: happened?
0: Just pee on our leg and tell us it's raining. It's
3: yeah,
0: like, stop it.
3: Yeah.
0: AOC said, immigrants have never made my life harder. Meanwhile, Republicans doubled my health care premiums from 2025 to 26, got me paying $5 per gallon for gas, ended my right to abortion in half the country, keep allowing my grocery bills to skyrocket, block forgiveness of my student loans. I could keep going, but you get the point. Yes.
3: I will never forgive Republicans for blocking student loan forgiveness.
0: Yes.
3: I will. That
0: another thing Biden tried to
3: I
0: do.
3: I remember the hope that everyone had.
0: Yeah, I know.
3: My friends and I, my peers and I, everybody was talking about it. Everybody had prematurely applied for it, put all their information in just for it to get blocked. That was one of the worst days of my life.
0: Yeah.
3: I can't believe
0: and
3: that.
0: Here's the thing. It's not like I said this about my cycling community about, you know, you fall out of the Peloton, someone gives you a hand back. Like, we don't want handouts. We just want a hand up.
3: Just help. Just assist it.
0: Yeah. But also, this whole thing about, like, oh, it's, you know, you're a socialist or you want a handout. No, it helps the whole economy. Yeah. Mm-hmm. If Bella doesn't have to pay, right?
3: Yeah.
0: It stimulates the rest of the economy.
3: I'd rather fund someone's college education than fund a war in Iran.
0: Yeah.
2: Or fund billionaires' tax cuts.
3: Yes. Or fund anything else.
0: Yeah.
3: It makes me so angry.
0: Yeah.
3: I just don't. I did everything right.
0: It's good
3: I did
0: for
3: everything
0: all of us.
3: Republicans it, told me to
0: well,
3: do.
0: It's good for us if Bella can afford to buy a house.
3: Absolutely.
0: If Bella can spend money on Coachella and not her student debt.
3: Yeah, right. I'm funding. I'm boosting the economy. But even worse, Republicans are saying they want people to work. So I went to college so I can work.
0: Right.
3: I want to work
0: right.
3: so I can make a living.
0: Right.
3: I can't do that properly if I'm constantly paying $500 a month to pay off my student loans because you told me to get an education to work.
0: Yep.
3: It's such a catch-22.
2: Yeah, absolutely.
0: How about this? Last one. USDA urgently hiring veterinarians to work on screw room after laying off 25% of the office in charge of preventing the pest spread. They cut the staff. The pest came back. Now they're scrambling to hire people to fix the
2: Biden's
0: problem
2: fault.
0: They created.
2: It's Biden's fault.
0: Yeah, right. A screw room's life cycle is a few days.
2: Yes, up to 50 days.
0: All right. Dana Goldberg next.

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How you doing? It's Thursday morning, World Cup soccer kickoff day in Mexico. Looking forward to that? I mean, I'll be watching the World Cup. I'm not into soccer, but I'll be watching it. It's a worldwide event. It is the biggest sports event in the world. By the way, I'm not missing teeth anymore, but I know someone that I was hanging with that is. Not hanging with them anymore. Fix your teeth. You know, I would say the first thing you should do is fix your teeth. Just a parting shot. All right. Anyways, inside. Thank you. It is Thursday. Ah, man, oh, man. You know, it's kind of crazy with the way life is right now in the world and all that. And the inflation numbers came out yesterday. Somebody asked Trump about it because they went up again. Of course, inflation's going up again, 0.5%. It's like the highest it's been since 2023. Remember, everybody voted for Trump because he said that he was going to knock down inflation the first month of his presidency. Well, it's gone up big time. I mean, Jesus, it's crazy. And Trump said, when they asked him about the inflation and the rise of inflation, he goes, I love inflation. I love inflation. The two things that stand out in the last couple of weeks, Donald Trump has says, like, I don't care about what Americans are going through as far as prices go, and I love inflation was yesterday's quote of the day. Jesus. It's a crazy time to live, man. Listen, if you're going through it, we all are going through it, man. It's a tough, rough road right now, but it will get better. If you're having a bad day today, I guarantee you tomorrow will be a little better and a little better and blah, blah, blah. And you just, you know, it's got to look for the light. Always look for the light, man, or positive energy or whatever. And if somebody takes advantage of you or screws with you because you have the power and they don't, just realize that. Don't go down to their level. You know, I'm telling you, I mean, I've been disrespected so much in the past few years living out here in the desert. It's just amazing the disrespect I've received out here. I don't know why. Maybe because I am who I am. I is who I is. And they don't dig it. They don't dig that. I have a certain power, a certain light. And thank God, thank you, Lord, for giving me that light, man. Let me shine that light on other people too, trying to help other people out, shining the light on them. I have a track record of it. And my friend Tavito Bracamani, I just want to give an update. Gus is getting out of the hospital. He had Gus Bracamani Sr., who the Bracamanis and the Garvers grew up together in Tarzana. And Gus, Sr. Gus, passed out like last week, and they found out he had a mild heart attack, and they put some stents in his heart, and he's going home today. So thank God for that. I'm shining some light on him. I've been shining some light on Gus Sr. and Tavito because I know he's struggling. He's been taking care of his parents, and just like I took care of Scotty, and I'm taking care of my mom right now. They should have a caregiver month. I'm telling you, they really should have a caregiver month. They have Pride Month. All the gay mother effers are just calivanting around, which is fine. I don't care. It's cool. You know, we have Black History Month. We have Women's Month. We have Cancer Month. Whatever months we have. I mean, we have a bunch of months. They should do a caregiver month. Serious. Because the caregivers are the true angels in our society. And they deserve a... And not just for me. I'm not calling myself an angel or anything. I mean, definitely not. Ever been called an angel. I've been called a lot worse than that, especially out here. But you know what? Sometimes, just getting back to what I was talking about earlier, sometimes people try to bring you down because they don't have the power that you have, okay? So you have a positive power, positive energy, or, you know, you hang out with a certain group of people or whatever it is, and you're welcoming everybody into the fold.
But there's a couple people that are just jealous of you and want to take you out and take you down and take you down their level. Well, you know.

in less than a day. In less than a day, I got rid of this weird evil that was attacking me last couple days. I didn't really talk about it earlier in earlier shows, but today I'm talking about it. But I feel good. I did a rock workout yesterday in 107 degree heat. Yes, it was 107 degrees out here. Today it's going to be a cool 109. But, you know, I think positive things are happening. Positive things are happening. I've been through a lot of S in the past few months, few years. And, you know, people are looking at my property. People are checking out the condo. And I think it's just not if but when this thing sells. So I'm looking forward to it. I'm feeling good about it. So just take that negative energy that somebody's trying to lay on you or bring you down to their level, their low life level, because they're a bunch of low lives. You know, people who do that type of thing are low lives because they have no respect for themselves and they want to take you out too because you shine a light. You have a certain light about yourself. So let the light shine and don't let anybody take you down or take you out. They will. They want you to act the fool. They want you to do it. Don't do it. Don't drink the Kool-Aid. Don't do it. Let them go. Adios, amigos. You know, if it's at work, you know, or whatever, in your personal life or whatever it is, there are people that are going to try to take your positive energy and your light from you because they don't have any light. And they don't have any positive energy. They think they do, but they really don't. They're just a bunch of low lives. And don't allow them to get to you. That's my message. That's a public service announcement from the Control Chaos radio show. Don't let the low lives take away your light. Because they will. And they'll try to get you down to their level, their low life level. And I just don't, you know, I don't go there. I just don't go there. I rise above that. Thank God. Thank God I have the power from God and my angels. My angels, man. I love my angels. They have been telling me the last 3 days because I've been dealing with something pretty negative the last couple of days. And they're like, stay away. Let it go. This is what I'm getting from my angels. Stay away and let it go. Stay away and let it go. And that's the mantra that they've been telling me the last 3 days, and I'm like, you're right, man, you're right. And I am staying away, and I am letting it go. All right, so on today's show, I actually have, you know, a lot of people are having trouble getting pregnant or having kids. The IVF thing, and, you know, they're trying to take away abortion. They actually did. They overthrew Roe versus Wade last year, but people want to have kids, and they're struggling, and with the stress factor of our society, it's hard to have kids nowadays. It's really hard to have kids. So I'm going to have a doctor on that's going to talk about fertility, and everybody blames the women on it. Everyone blames women on the infertility thing, but it's men too. It's men too. I've told the story where me and my wife try to have kids. I went so far as to go to her gynecologist and go into a private room and actually masturbate into a cup so they could see my sperm count. And it turned out my sperm count was fine. It was her that was kind of having the problems with her tubes or whatever, and they were going to give her some medication. And then she's kind of tripped out about that. And within 6 months, we had separated, and we got a divorce a year and a half later. So it's a very, you know, tough time. It's tough times to try to get pregnant. But I mean, sometimes, you know, it's tough on a marriage or a relationship if you're trying. We tried for like 2 years, and it was very stressful. It was one of the reasons we broke up. It was one of the reasons we broke up. So I'm going to have a doctor call in, Dr. Riss, call in to explain the whole thing of what infertility is, how to help yourself. Men, you can do things to help yourself out to gain more sperm. Women, he's going to explain what the causes are of infertility. So we're going to have Dr. Risk on next because I think it's important in this day and age, especially with the stress factor of our society and how everything is just bat-ass crazy. Yes, Caesar. Caesar's outside on the patio. So I heard him meow. He's like, meow, let me in, mother effer. Okay, I'm taking a break right now, Caesar. Just hold on. All right, this is Control Chaos, KCAA, 1050 AM, 106.5 FM in the Inland Empire. Gary Garver here. World Cup soccer kickoff day today. Yeah. Looking forward to seeing a bunch of guys kick around the ball for 90 minutes. All right, we'll be back after this. NBC Talk Radio.

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4: Mr. Dreyfus, how you doing?
5: Hi.
4: Have you achieved everything you wanted in life?
5: So far, yeah.
4: Oh, okay. All right. Are you going to get drunk at this party tonight?
5: No. I don't drink.
4: Don't drink? Hey, describe Howard Stern in one word.
5: Which one?
4: The radio announcer.
5: Needs a haircut?
4: Are you offended by the word retarded?
5: Offended?
4: Yeah.
5: No.
4: How big are your
5: How big are my Is that a stupid question or what?
6: You kept asking me.
4: How big are they? Huge? Is that what you said? You got big
5: Aren't you a little embarrassed asking that?
4: Not really.
6: As, it worked, by
5: as the one your boss said, and by the way, ask them that.
4: And
5: what tree would you be?
4: And how big is the fattest chick you ever banged?
5: Tasteless.
4: It's over.
5: Over.
7: From the four corners of the world.
1: Oh, I love that.
7: Down his IQ so you can understand him. It's Gary Garvin.
1: The great Richard Dreyfuss. How big are your balls? Oh, my Lord. All right. It is Control Chaos. KCAAradio.com. Also, iHeart, Amazon, Apple, all the different social media platforms. It is Thursday morning. Gary Garver here, and right now I have a special guest on. He's a doctor who is a professor of obstetrics and gynecology at USC Keck School of Medicine and division chief of the reproductive endocrinology. I hope I said all that right. He is also a reproductive endocrinology and infertility specialist for Huntington Research Center Fertility in Pasadena. Dr. Portris Risk. Good morning. How are you?
8: Good morning. How are you doing? I'm doing great. Thank you.
1: I'm doing okay. So tell us about what's happening. Am I speaking the truth when I say it seems like it's getting harder for couples to get pregnant? in the 21st century as it was in the 20th century?
8: Yes, there has been definitely an increase in the incidence of fertility over the last 7 or 8 decades. Particularly, they are more documented than the previous decades. No question about that. So currently, we think that 1 in 8 couples that are trying to conceive have some difficulty for conception. Typically, in any year, about 80% of the couples that start to try get pregnant. In the second year, about another maybe 10% of them conceive. And then that leaves us with about 10% of them that would need some assistance in one way or another.
1: Why is this? What's going on the last, you know, few decades? Why is the fertility rate going down? And why are couples having problems having kids nowadays?
8: Absolutely interesting phenomenon to observe. Part of it is documentation and finding out, and part of it is actually true. So for all couples that are trying, 1/3 of the cases, the problem is the male, 1/3 is the problem is female, and 1/3 it is both of them together. So for couples trying, for example, the female could have a couple of issues, particularly if their fallopian tubes are blocked or obstructed, or their ovulation is not regular. For the male, it really deals with mainly two things, the availability of sperms as well as the function of the sperms. And this is what answers your question, really, is that, Gary, is that if you look at the WHO, the World Health Organization, and other global institutions that document that, you will see that the average number, which is called count, the motility, the movement, and the way they look, which is the morphology. The three main things that characterize the sperms have gone down over the last 7 or 8 decades.
1: Why? What's going on? Yeah, what's going on with, I remember when in the late 90s, me and my wife tried to have kids, and we went to the extreme of me going down to her gynecologist and having to, go into like a room, which was very uncomfortable, to perform, I'll just say it straight out. I had to masturbate into like a cup or something to give them my sperm. It came out that I was okay, but she ended up having to take fertility drugs, and it really put a really, really serious cramp into our marriage, where literally 6 months later, we actually got separated and divorced a year later. It was a very trying time, and that's why I like having you guys on to explain, like, hey, listen, if you guys are trying to have kids, you know, it's possible. It's just maybe a little harder, because I remember it breaking us up. It was one of the factors that broke us up.
8: Right. Yeah, and what you're describing is a true reflection of what is happening in society. Number one is the increase in the incidence. Number two is the major impact. So when you look at why is the incidence increasing, you can segment it to the two parts. Like I started the female and the male. So for the female, for example, the issues remain to be two or three things. That they do not ovulate, they do not make the eggs or mature the eggs on a regular basis. And that has been associated with a hormone situation called polycystic ovarian syndrome that has been recently renamed as polyendocrine metabolic ovarian syndrome. So this is a situation where they do not mature the eggs regularly. It could be associated with some pre-diabetes kind of situation as well. A second thing is infection in the tubes that block the tubes. So the tubes is the conduit, is the channel between the uterus that will carry the baby and the ovaries that will make the eggs. If for any reason the tubes are blocked, particularly infection, that of course will stop the process. And finally, we're seeing more of a disease called endometriosis today in 2026 than we have seen 50 years ago. Could it have been the same and we didn't notice this? That is quite possible. So that brings me to the second point, which is what about the male?
1: Yeah.
8: What happened?
1: What about us?
8: What happened to...
1: We always blame it on the women. Hey, the women can't get pregnant. But the reason it's literally, it's basically split 50%, 50% men and women. The reason that couples can't get married is not all on the women. And I think the women feel pressured. And I think that's one of the reasons, too, that couples can't get married is because they put a lot of pressure on themselves. I felt a lot of pressure trying to have kids because everybody's like, are you going to have kids? Are you going to have kids? Like, yeah, we're trying, you know. And, you know, you go through a year, 2 years of that, and it can wear on you.
8: Absolutely true. Absolutely true. Medical tests, investigations, results, expectation, tension, and life as it is, not as as easy as it used to be, or the pace has been accelerated. But part of the problems with men is the production of the sperms. So for men, there is still, like women, make the eggs and you have to transport those eggs to the uterus. The same thing with men is that you have to make sperms and you have to transport those sperms through the channels inside. Most of the impact has been on the first part, which is the manufacture of the sperm. That factory has taken a hit. And why has it taken a hit? It is because of three or four things. Number one, certainly the environmental factors have played a role. When we looked even at regions that had wars in the 90s and so forth, and you look at the incidence of fertility following those condensed period of time of stress and wars, you find a tremendous increase in those regions compared to today. The second is the, like you say, I think you summarized it well. You said you went there, it wasn't easy, and so on and on. In the past, it was impossible to convince a husband who has a very low sperm count or have no motility or have very abnormal sperms to come with his wife to the clinic and then to ask him to produce a sample and then to come back for the results and to be told it's not good. But the development of treatments in the 80s and 90s have made that surface. So many of those couples in the past have either not conceived, have used donor sperms, have just simply suffered the consequences. Whereas today, with even very low sperm counts, very low movement, very abnormal sperms, you can still find sperms and do a treatment that's available to that. And frankly, that has been to the impressive scientific discoveries that has happened in the United Kingdom, in England, in the 70s and 80s. Two of the people there, one a Cambridge scientist as well as a gynecologist, teamed together and developed what is known as in vitro fertilization.
1: Yes, IVF.
8: IVF.
1: Let me ask you something. Let me ask you a question.
8: Yes, sir.
1: How can men up their sperm count? I mean, you know, and by the way, guys, I did it. Okay. I went into a gynecology office, my wife's, you know, it's the first time you can literally watch porn and your wife won't get pissed off at you. Okay. So look at it that way. You know, if you're feeling weird about going into a gynecologist's office, just say, hey, I get to watch some porn and it's cool. She's not going to get mad at me.
8: try to look
1: at it that way. But how can men up their sperm count? What would be the factors or cause of them losing sperm or gaining sperm? Can you give them some pointers?
8: Absolutely. So first, identify the negative factors that might impact the sperms or their function. So what could be those factors? Number one factor would be heavy smoking. If you smoke heavily, it could impact the manufacturing of the sperms. Two is drinking. So occasional social drinking will not damage the sperm, but heavy drinking or moderately heavy drinking could definitely impact the sperm count. Three is obesity. So moderately and significant obesity would also impact the sperm count. So those are three issues that are on the surface very simple to follow. But it is always, and we all are challenged with facing those situations and correcting them upfront, basically stopping smoking, stopping drinking during the period of evaluations, or at least bring it down to a point where it does not impact the outcome. And then finally, just a regularly healthy lifestyle. We're not saying going to the gym for 5 hours a day, but we're saying, you know, two or three times exercising a week would make a big impact on the physical fitness, on the weight, and so forth. So those are preventative measures that could be taken by everybody and anybody that is trying for a baby. And number two, there is really some more serious measures. For example, you can evaluate the function of the sperms. You can evaluate if the tubes, the channels that take the sperms from the factory, which is the testicles, to the outside are blocked. They are, you know, for any reason, not functioning well. So there is really is just very basic preventative measures, and there is really more aggressive management. If all this fails, but there is still a small amount of sperms that could be used, then with modern selection of sperms, you can take a handful of sperm, 5 or 6 sperms, and use them to fertilize the eggs. This is a last stage. This is not like somebody coming in on a Tuesday morning like today, and then afternoon we'll do that. No, this is a last stage. But the first stage is evaluation. And if there is a surprise, then you can repeat the evaluation. Meaning is, if somebody used to think his sperm count is superb, and then comes today and it's awful or even absent, then first step is give him advice, correct the things, and repeat it. There is no rush about that. The sperm has a cycle. It's about 3 months gone. So you can repeat it, you know, within that and see, do we have a different number? Do we have a different movement? Do we look different, which is called a morphology?
1: So every 3 months, the sperm, I mean, it gets
8: right.
1: It gets recycled. Is that it, basically? Is that in 3 months?
8: Yes.
1: Okay.
8: Just, yes.
1: Look, that's good, guys. Listen, you can, in 3 months you're having problems, having a kid or whatever, don't blame your wife. Get off your ass, work out a little bit, stop smoking, and stop drinking a little bit. And maybe that would be the key. Who knows? And by the way, guys, answer the questions correctly, right, Doc? I mean, it sounds like, I guess you have surveys or whatever it is, and guys don't answer the questions correctly. So be honest with yourselves. If you really want to have a child with your wife or girlfriend, just be honest. Be honest with yourselves. I think that's the key, isn't it, Doctor? Be honest.
8: You're absolutely correct. And it does not have to have the most aggressive lifestyle management and so forth. Years ago in my training, I used to have some of my colleagues there that really used to go to the gym in number of hours a day, 4 or 5 hours, do extensive stuff. Really, it is the very basic first part of having a lifestyle that makes the biggest impact. And then the second quartile has the second most effective. Meaning that if somebody, for example, blood pressure is very high, weight is moderately high, he is smoking 10 to 15 cigarettes a day, could have a tremendous impact by losing only 5% of the weight and by dropping the blood pressure to close to normal and by decreasing the smoking to maybe less than 5. So it doesn't have to be that today we're smoking 25 cigarettes a day and tomorrow 0. Today we're drinking X and now is drinking 0. We're at the gym 5 hours. It is the gradual implementation of a healthy lifestyle would go a long, long way to improve the sperms and avoid extensive testing evaluations and very invasive treatments that are not necessary at all.
1: Well, I want to thank you so much for calling in. It's very interesting because it's a big subject matter, especially with this IVF going on. And, some states don't want to have it. Other states do. It's a very hot topic right now. And I want to thank you so much for clarifying what's going on. And it's not on the women, guys. It's on us, too. And like I said, I try to have kids. I'm really bummed out. It's one of the things that, in my life, if I could change, I would have loved to have a couple kids. But just didn't work out that way. But if you're trying to have kids, listen to Dr. Risk. He knows what he's talking about. He's a professor of gynecology at USC and also a fertility specialist at Huntington Reproductive Centers. If you want to get more information, I guess you can go to the website, right, Doc, on Huntington Reproductive Centers to find out more information and maybe ask you some questions about it.
8: That would be wonderful. We'd be very glad to to engage in any educational seminar. I mean, it is our mission first is education, and we educate ourselves in the process, not just educate the public or our patients. We really educate ourselves. Like I tell myself every day that a little bit better is all I want to achieve. It does not have to be the, again, the most radical or aggressive approach.
1: Right.
8: An apple a day keeps the doctor away.
1: Exactly, exactly. Just stop drinking a little bit. You don't have, like the doc said, you don't have to just, like, go cold turkey. You can, you know, stop. Instead of smoking 15 cigarettes, smoke 5. You know, if you want to have a couple beers, have 1 beer. You know, get off your ass and work out and stop doing the video games while your wife's at work busting her ass and you're living on her dime. All right, anyways, Doc, I want to thank you so much for calling in. You want more information, it's Dr. Botros Risk. He's a fertility specialist at Huntington Reproductive Centers. They have centers throughout Southern California. Just go to their website to find out more information. And the doc and his people will help you have a kid. I don't know why you want to have a kid in this day and age, but go for it. That's what I say. Thank you so much, Doc, for calling in. I appreciate it.
8: Thank you, and you have a lovely day and a great week. Thank you.
1: You too,
8: take
1: buddy.
8: Care.
1: Okay, thank you so much. Okay, that's Dr. Boris Risk. I'm telling you, it's a big thing nowadays where, you know, this whole IVF stuff's going on, and states want to ban that, and other states have it here. The state of California, of course, has it. It's a tough situation. Listen, I feel for you. If a couple, I mean, I went through it. I went through it, and, you know, I got married in 1998. And me and my wife, after a year of marriage, wanted to have kids. And we tried for literally a year and a half. It did not happen. And I finally went down to her gynecologist and did my thing into the cup. And it turned out that I was okay, but then they were going to put her on fertility drugs. And she sort of kind of balked at it. And we got into a big argument and hassle about it. And our marriage was already kind of on the rocks. Maybe that was one of the reasons we didn't have kids, because maybe we weren't going to stay together. But, you know, a couple, 3-4 months later, we ended up breaking up and getting a divorce. And she never had kids, and I've never had kids, too. I forgot to ask him at 64, can I still have kids? I should have asked him, but I'm pretty sure I can if I really – but do I want – I don't know. Anyways, it is Control Chaos. Hit up Huntington Research Centers. It is Control Chaos. If you want to find out more information, hit up Huntington Reproductive Centers. Look at their website, Huntington Reproductive Center. Google it or whatever. And they'll answer the questions. If you have questions about getting pregnant, maybe they can help you out if you're looking to have a kid in this day and age. All right, it is Control Chaos, KCAA, 1050 AM, 106.5 FM in the Inland Empire. I'm Gary Garver. More chaos for you right after this.
0: Controlled Chaos.
1: This is Gary Garver, and I've written a book called Radio Blows. It's all about my career in the radio business, my time with the Howard Stern Show, and celebrity interviews, my top 10 cool celebrities and my top 10 uncool celebrities. Here's a sample of a couple cool ones and a couple uncool ones.
9: Make a citizen's arrest on me.
10: Yeah, I'm going to take this stuff here.
9: Yeah?
10: All right, I'm holding you. Call, yeah. Get the marshal.
9: Get we'll the
10: see.
9: Marshal.
10: We'll see what's wrong. We'll see
9: you
10: what's wrong.
9: Get the marshal right now?
10: We'll see who's wrong.
11: Are you one of the scary morning people who are going to ask horrible things? 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Are you?
9: You don't have that look?
11: 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You got the look like, watch me do something I would have in second grade.
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1: Mr. Aldrin, can I ask you one question? How are you doing?
0: I'm doing fine, thanks. How are you?
1: You know what? There's a lot of controversy going around nowadays because people aren't believing in the government that you guys didn't really go to the moon, did you? I mean, did you really go to the moon?
0: I think so. Best I can recall.
1: Were you there?
0: We were there.
1: What was it?
0: A few of us. It was full of American cheese.
1: Really?
0: Yeah, right. No Swiss cheese. No Russian cheese.
1: No Russian cheese?
0: No. I'm looking for caviar, but we didn't see any at all.
1: Would you like to fly again?
0: No, I'm working on people going to Mars.
1: Mars?
0: Mars.
1: I want to go.
0: Mars, you want to go?
1: You take me in. On to Mars.
0: On to Mars, of course.
1: Thanks. Thanks, Mr. Aldrin. God bless you.
0: Thank you.
7: The man that Howard Stern fired and said he would never work in radio again. That's right. It's the second coming of Gary Garver.
1: Well, I'd rather go to Mars than Uranus. Talk about Mars. We can't get anybody on the moon. I guess they announced the Artemis 2 crew a couple days ago. Four guys, one black guy, two other Americans, and one Italian. So I guess they're shooting for 2027 to land on the moon. That'll be very interesting. Very interesting. It's kind of weird that it's taken what? I mean, the last moon landing was like 1972 or 73, and it's taken over, what, 50 years to land on the moon again? Why? Why? Just asking. All right, it is Control Chaos, KCAAradio.com, also iHeart, Amazon, Apple, all the different social media platforms. Gary Garver here. I want to thank Dr. Boutros Ghebreyesus of USC and Huntington Reproductive Center for calling in and explaining what's going on. And men, you know, if trying to have kids, don't blame it on your wife or your girlfriend, you know, especially if you're fat and smoking a pack of cigarettes a day and drinking a bunch of alcohol, you know. Do something about it, because I guess every 3 months your sperm reproduces. I didn't know that. That was one fact I did not know. I did not know that. So, anyways, you want more information, just hit up the website for Huntington Reproductive Center, and they'll give you some advice on how to have a kid in this crazy-ass effing world. Why would you want to have a kid now? I don't know, but hey, everybody wants to do something in life and have a legacy. My legacy is going to be me probably doing acid and going to Hawaii and then jumping on off a cliff, and that'll be the end of my legacy as we know it. All right, hey, listen, I was talking about the World Cup. It starts today in Mexico. Yes, in Mexico City. Mexico is playing. Who the hell are they playing? I don't even know who they're playing, but tickets are going for $2,700. These World Cup ticket prices are insane. Tomorrow, USA plays Paraguay in Los Angeles at SoFi Stadium, and the cheapest seat there, the nosebleeders, are going for $1,000. And I'm like, why? Really? Are you kidding me? It's crazy. So they were talking about, I remember when the tickets first came out, what, about a year ago or a few months ago, that, oh, every event is sold out, and, you know, because they're having like 105 matches or something like that over the course of the next month. And the guy from FIFA was like, every match is sold out. Every arena is sold out. Well, that's a bunch of crapola. Tens of thousands of tickets to to the 2026 FIFA World Cup remain available for purchase only. Actually, it's today it starts. The competition begins today as organizers continue to battle reports of slow sales and softer than expected demand for what was perceived as one of the one of history's biggest sporting events. So they totally overblew this whole effing thing, man. Totally. I mean, you're ripping people off. I mean, who's going to pay $1,000 for a nosebleed seat to go see Paraguay play the United States in the first round? I mean, every ticket, the cheapest ticket I could find for a first round match, because they're playing them in Canada and Mexico and throughout the Estados Unidos, a.k.a. the United States, the cheapest ticket I could find for an opening match around the country or even in Canada or Mexico was $213. That was the cheapest ticket. I mean, come on, man. I mean, it's just insane. So, of course, FIFA overblew this whole effing thing. And people, especially with the economy going the way it is, inflation rising to its highest it's been in like 3+ years, I don't blame anybody for not buying a ticket. I'm not going to buy a ticket for that. First of all, I wouldn't buy a ticket for soccer. Have no interest. I do have interest in going to a soccer match. Like if somebody gave me a ticket and said, hey, Gary, here's a free ticket to go see the USA play or something like that. I like to experience it because I've never been to a soccer match. I've been to every friggin' sporting event possible, from tennis, golf, of course, all the four major sports, hockey, baseball, basketball, and football. I've been to a bunch of boxing. I mean, I went to some World Heavyweight Championship fights. I've been to all these different events throughout my life, but I've never been to a soccer match because I had no desire to watch guys kick a ball around a 100-yard football field for 90 minutes and score one goal. It just seemed boring, but I like to get the atmosphere. I like to feel the atmosphere of it, so I would attend it if somebody gave me a ticket. But I'm not going to buy a ticket for this. It's crazy. It's crazy. There's 48 teams involved here throughout the world. And I get it. It's a worldwide event, but there's thousands of tickets left. So if you want to go to a World Cup game, wait till next week to get the ticket. They're ripping people off, man, and it's all BS. Thousands of tickets are still on sale for this World Cup. So just be patient, be cool. And you'll find a ticket. You'll find a ticket. But it was total hype. It was total hype for this World Cup. And, like, every venue was going to be sold out. And you have to pay $1,000 to go see a game. And blah, blah, blah. It's a ripoff, man. It's a total ripoff. But just be patient. And I guarantee you next week or two, you'll be able to go to a game for, like, $50 or $100, which is reasonable. You know, anywhere from $50 to $100 to go to see one of these World Cup games. That's cool. That's reasonable. Anything over $100, I think, is a ripoff. A total ripoff, especially a nosebleeding seat. If you're sitting, I would say courtside, but it's not courtside. It's stadium side or whatever the hell it's called. I get it. Pay a little extra money, get a cool ticket. But you just want – and by the way, if you go to SoFi Stadium, let me give you a little inside track on this, on SoFi Stadium. If you're going to go to SoFi Stadium, see the World Cup. When I have my Charger season tickets. I've had my Charger season tickets for 5 years, going on 6 years. I renewed them a couple months ago. I have nosebleed seats that I bought. I bought them, years ago because I just wanted to go to the game. And, it was when SoFi Stadium wasn't even opened yet. It was still being built when I bought the Charger season tickets. So I was like, all right, for a whim, I paid like $1,500 for two tickets for the season, which I think is a good deal, But the bottom line is that you don't have to sit in your seat. They actually have, and I don't know about the World Cup. I shouldn't say this for the World Cup because I have no idea if it's the same thing that they do for the Charger football games. But from the 20-yard line to the 20-yard line, you can actually stand and watch the game like really close. And you don't have to sit in your seats. They're called standing room only seats. And you can just actually, grab your drink. They have a railing. They have railings around it from the 20 to the 20. And you can actually just stand there and watch the games. And that's what me and my friends do, especially me and Tavito. Tavito and I usually go to the games. I mean, every now and then somebody else will go with me. But it's usually him and I that go. And we just stand there and get killer seats. We're right there. I mean, we're right there at the state. I mean, it's beautiful. and you know, you don't have to pay a bunch of money. Like where we stand, the tickets are probably going for, you know, $300-$400 a pop. So we just stand behind people that are paying $300-$400 a pop or more. And it's cool, man. It's way cool. So that's it. I don't know if they have that at for the World Cup, but for the Charger games, they have standing room tickets, and you can actually stand there. Even if you buy a purchase a seat ticket, you can stand there and watch the game or the match, the soccer match. So just a, you know, a little inside info for people that are going to the World Cup and bought tickets and are and have nosebleed seats. It sucks, but hey, it is what it is. Enjoy it. Enjoy the World Cup. I'll be watching. I'll be betting it too. I'll definitely be betting on this because that's what I like to do. I'm a gambler, I'm a drinker, and I'm a womanizer. There you go. I love that title. Bring it on. It is who I am. It is who I is. All right. Anyways, hey, listen, before I go, I just want to play this one interview because I haven't played any interviews lately. Lorenzo Lamas is dating Heather Locklear, and they were at this Hollywood Burbank autograph show a couple weeks ago, and they were taking a bunch of pictures, and I got it on my Instagram. Lorenzo's a really cool dude. I know him pretty well. I dated his one of his ex-wives, about 12, 13, 14 years ago. Very nice lady, and I met his kids, and very cool kids. They were like teenagers and stuff like that. But Lorenzo was always cool to me. I mean, if I ran into Lorenzo tomorrow, he'd say, hey, what's up? What's up, Lorenzo? Hey, man, congratulations on Heather. Nice catch, dude. So I did an interview with Lorenzo Lamas at the same autograph show that him and Heather Locklear were at. I used to do them from like 1998. I used to go there from 1998 to 2008. And I'd get thrown out. I probably got thrown out of that event maybe 5-6 times. I'd keep on going back. Screw him. But here's my interview with Lorenzo Lamas. Congratulations with Heather Locklear. I hope it all works out for you. And here am I getting thrown out. I am getting thrown out of the autograph show event. Here we go.
16: First, I'll give you Gary Garver. Okay. Gary Garver ran into Lorenzo Lamas. How do you explain? Lorenzo's been on the show a couple of times.
17: Yeah, I saw Lorenzo, as a matter of fact, out in California last time I was there.
16: Even if you don't know who Lorenzo Lamas is, it's cool because Gary gets thrown out of the autograph session. It's just funny. He's just doing a perfectly nice interview with Lorenzo. Lorenzo's thrilled to talk to him because he knows the Howard Stern show. Right. And he's a friend. And next thing you know, Garver's getting the heave-ho. And they're really vicious about it.
18: Hey, Lorenzo. What's going on, man? How you doing?
19: How's Howard?
18: Doing well. What do you think?
19: Hey, Howard, buddy. It's Lorenzo. I miss you, man. I don't get serious. I'm on that other one, that XM bogus one.
18: Why don't you get serious?
19: Because it's just not in my truck. I got XM with the truck I bought. So I might actually sell the truck to get another car that has Sirius.
18: Are you and Howard still cool?
19: Oh, yeah, I think so. Yeah.
18: Why haven't you done a show lately?
19: I haven't been to New York in a long time. You know, I've been out here raising my kids and stuff. But yeah, I might go to New York actually in October. So I'd love to see you, Howard.
18: Hey, is there something depressing about being here today?
19: You know, you look around, you see everybody getting older. That's a little depressing.
18: Who's the biggest has-been here?
19: Well, there are a couple of people I don't know who they are. So they're like after has-been. So you can't even think about who a person is, you know. Hi, Sharon.
18: What? I'm just interviewing Lorenzo.
20: No, he's not allowed at the show.
18: Why not?
20: We threw you out 2 shows ago and told you not to come back.
18: You never said not to come back.
20: Get that thing out of my face.
18: Lorenzo, am I asking anything wrong?
19: You know what? If Sharon says you got to go, these there's a lot of deputy sheriffs that look like they can take her.
18: Oh, what? They're looking for me right now?
20: Turn that stupid mic out my face.
18: Yeah? Yeah. All right. Sorry, all right, Lorenzo. You know how it goes. See
20: you. Okay, I'm telling you now. Right. Don't come back again.
21: How many times have we called you out?
18: What? How many times? I don't know, a couple.
21: Go ahead. How many times? A couple?
18: Yeah. Yeah. Why don't you guys like me? I don't do anything wrong. I'm a piece of Thanks. Appreciate it.
21: Just like your boss.
18: Oh, really? Just like my boss?
2: All right.
19: Hey, what did I do?
6: Hold him up a minute.
19: He must mean Mel, not me.
2: Oh. Hold me up.
17: Who is Gary?
22: Okay, just wait a minute.
2: Yeah, why
22: we appreciate your cooperation.
2: Can I get my money back? Can I get my $20 back?
6: You're lucky you're not arrested.
2: Why? I'm not trespassing. I paid $20.
6: You did not.
2: I'm not harassing. I did pay $20.
6: You did not.
1: They're going to arrest me over this, huh? Because I asked some stupid questions to celebrities, and they're going to arrest me? I love it. I went through this crap all the time on the red carpet. Yeah, you know, that's why Howard loved me, because I had balls of steel, and I still do to this day.
2: I paid $20.
6: But you did not okay this.
20: You paid $20? No, you did.
2: I swear to God, ask him. I paid $20.
20: You paid $20 to get in.
2: Not from the other guy, the older guy, got the glasses.
6: Is that funny? The admission is $15, and you paid $20. You're such a nice guy.
20: That guy doesn't even work here. Get that thing out of my face.
22: Here, come on, sir.
6: Can we take the tape out?
2: I was not here illegally at all. I'll leave.
19: Like the guy goes.
2: No, I never talked to you guys.
19: You're lucky you're not in jail. And I'm like, what? He's in jail for asking questions?
17: Yeah, it's against the law to ask questions anymore, I guess.
19: He paid to get in.
17: How many times have they?
19: 3 times. It doesn't mean he can't come back. He keeps going back.
0: Yeah, it doesn't mean you're banned from him.
19: You know, he gets so abused at these things. He's just trying to do some interviews.
17: You know what's really sad? You know, he's interviewing somebody, and when they throw him out, you know, like he's embarrassed in front of Lorenzo. It's just so sad.
19: He just laughs.
1: I never was embarrassed about any of it. Not one time was I embarrassed about being thrown out. I took it as a badge of honor. I really did. I was just trying to get material, man. That's all I was worried about. So anyways, yeah, I probably got thrown out of that about 4 or 5 times. It was 3 then, and then I went back a couple more times and got thrown out. But hey, that's who I am, man. I don't take crap from anybody. I just roll right through it, man. I bulldoze. I'm a pit bull, as Howard used to say. All right, listen, I'm out of here. You guys have a great rest of your day. God willing, I'll be back mañana. It's Friday, yeah. Friday with some more chaos for you right here on the Control Chaos Radio Show.

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1: NBC News Radio, I'm Lisa Carton. President Trump says the U.S. will be attacking Iran very hard. Speaking from the Oval Office this morning, Trump said more attacks are coming following yesterday's strikes in retaliation for the downing of a U.S. Apache helicopter near the Strait of Hormuz.
2: The U.S. military targeted about 20 different locations inside Iran, including radar stations, missile defense systems, air defense systems. No reports of any casualties there. And significantly, the U.S. didn't target any Iranian cities or its leaders.
1: NBC's Richard Engel reporting. Iran responded with attacks on U.S. targets in the Middle East. President Trump has signed a bill to fund immigration enforcement. Speaking from the Oval Office today, the president said it will give ICE and Border Patrol the resources they need to keep America safe.
3: For more than 100 days, congressional Democrats tried to block all funding for the Department of Homeland Security in a reprehensible attempt to throw open the borders of the United States of America.
1: The measure was approved in a House vote Tuesday. The measure funds ICE and Border Patrol through the end of Trump's term. It includes $38 billion for ICE and $26 billion for Border Patrol. The bill's passage comes after a government shutdown and weeks of delays before it finally cleared the Senate last week. Millions of people across the Midwest and Northeast are under a severe weather threat that's expected to intensify tonight. The multi-day severe weather threat is forecast to bring storms capable of producing large hail, damaging wind gusts, and tornadoes. By Thursday, the threat shifts and extends into the Ohio Valley and the Northeast. The murder conviction for a black Texas high school track star who killed a white opponent is being appealed by his lawyers. Carmelo Anthony fatally stabbed Austin Metcalf during a fight at a competition last year in the Dallas suburb of Frisco. He's been sentenced to 35 years in prison. 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
1: President Trump's approval rating on the economy is at a record low, according to a new Economist YouGov poll. Michael Kastner reports.
5: Just 29% of Americans said they approve of the president's handling of the economy, while 63% disapprove. The poll found that Americans have an increasingly bleak economic outlook. At the start of Trump's current term, 37% said the economy was getting worse. Now that number is at 57%. Big issues of concern were food and gas prices. This woman stopped the pump at $20.
6: That's all I can afford right now with the prices. They're so expensive right now.
5: I'm Michael Kastner.
1: In California today, about 2,000 SoFi Stadium hospitality workers are voting on a new contract. Daniel Martindale has details.
7: It comes 2 days before the opening World Cup match at the venue in Inglewood. On Tuesday, the Food and Beverage Workers Union, Unite Here Local 11, tentatively agreed to a new contract with the stadium's food service operator, Legends Global. Union members had overwhelmingly authorized a strike. Concession stand attendants are reportedly being offered a 40% pay increase and premium pay for mega events like the World Cup. Workers would also be allowed to walk off the job if the union determines ICE agents are putting their safety and security at risk.
1: The NYPD says heavy security measures are in place around Madison Square Garden as the Knicks prepare to take on the Spurs in Game 4 of the NBA Finals. Natalie Migliori is in New York.
8: The NYPD is setting up frozen zones and only allowing 1,000 ticketed fans to attend the watch party outside the Garden, with owner James Dolan calling the police commissioner and mayor party poopers.
1: And the NBA Finals continue tonight, with the Spurs hoping to even the best of seven series at two games apiece when they square off against the Knicks from Madison Square Garden. San Antonio avoided a 3-0 deficit after Victor Wembanyama led the team with 32 points in a close victory. Lisa Carton, NBC News Radio.
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10: 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Why so many places? Well, I want to maximize my splatter zone for more hope and happiness. So there's no gossip here, no scandal, and no K-words, no Kardashian talk, and no headlines. What, Dr. Marissa? You don't talk about what's going on in the world? What are you, head in the sand? There's the sirens signifying that it's true. No, it's not that I don't care what's going on. I just don't want to focus on something that's going to give me a case of the four A's. Angry. Anxious, afraid, and aggravated. I don't want to start my day off like that. I don't want you to start your day off like that, especially if you're driving, because life is way too short to focus only on those things that upset you. Instead, I have the show now for 735 consecutive weeks, where, you know, when you land here, you are only going to have good news. Good people, good series, and we're going to have my co-host on Straight Talk coming up shortly. And so you know the drill. We take a bite of my gratitude sandwich every weekday morning for this morning show on KCAA, home to the Asian Oprah, number one talk in the IE. Thank you very much. AM 1050, FM 106.5, streaming everywhere. And I don't even remember if I said that already. I've been having quite the week, but let's just get started with gratitude sandwich. And hopefully Ricky will get in here ASAP. And we are going to top of the bun, take a bite of my gratitude sandwich. What are we grateful for that's outside of ourselves? And then bottom of the bun, what are we grateful for that's inside of ourselves? Gratitude or appreciation, as Abraham Hicks will call it in Law of Attraction. We want to focus on those things that we like about what we're looking at, what we're experiencing right now. All right, because of course the news is going to show you what's wrong with the world, what's wrong with you and me. And frankly, my dear, there's no such thing as unbiased news. Producers do that on purpose. If it bleeds, it leads, because they want you to stay tuned for the commercials. I want you to exercise your ability to choose. That's the C word I like. And FFFF focus, the F word I like. And that way you will be tuned in to more hope and happiness. All right, here we go. What am I grateful for? I am grateful that no matter what plans fall through, there's always something backing up of that. It's not good for me because I do have a mild case of FOMO, but normally if something falls through, there's something else that I can pick up and run with. So, or walk with these days. Hips don't lie and knees don't lie. And I'm still hashtag ageless. I'm holding on to that, but I am grateful that I have a plethora of places to go, hone and show off and experience and enjoy my craft of stand-up comedy. So I'm going to be in Irvine tonight at the, I'll tell you when I figure out where I'm going, but it's, I'm just so grateful that the comedy community is my newest family, and as well as the Mahjong family. I'm grateful that I have backup things to do to replace the traveling, flying, and sailboat racing. So I'm grateful for that. I am grateful that yesterday was an awesome shoot. I went up to a great studio in West LA. And I, you know, I have a great memory, but my recall sucks. And I am just wondering why. Ah, there you go. I was just going to say, I'm grateful for co-host who I'm wondering, and then pop just in time. And it's funny because just going to call you too. But anyways, I'm super grateful. Actually, you're just in time. Gratitude, great. Which I am grateful yesterday for the cool shooting I did for a TV series that I'm coaching and directing and helping produce.

0: and I can lean on when I need to. And lately there's been quite a few things to lean on him, but I'm so grateful for Rick your Rebel. You all know him as not just my favorite straight talk co-host. Now that I only have one, I can say that. and he is he's well, I'll just give the formal intro now. You know him as the Billboard Top 40 recording artist, as seen on tour with Britney Spears. He's been a Grammy member since 2017, part of the voting member of the Recording Academy, discovered by Michael Jackson, who's obviously in the news a lot lately, signed to his label on Sony, and later signed to Madonna's record label, Maverick Records. And he launches his rich discography. I'm honored. We've launched a number of things on this show, including the last one, which is my favorite, called Fabulous. And I don't know if you saw the promo. I put the song underneath all of our dance moves.
1: Oh, I love it.
0: I think if I put it on, I'm getting copyright strikes all over the place, though, by the way. So your copyright people are working very well every
1: A
0: time
1: little too well.
0: music. What? Yeah, a little
1: A
0: too
1: little too well. They should be happy that people are using it in their music.
0: I know, but please welcome back to my studio my co-host, my friend, my love, Ricky Rebel.
1: Thank you so much for having me. It's so good to see you. I feel like it's been forever.
0: Yes, I think the last time was when I was up with you, right? In for the 14th year anversary, and
1: In the
0: learning
1: studio,
0: the
1: and we went
0: dance
1: shopping.
0: moves. Yes, I was learning the dance moves and all
1: Yeah.
0: of that. So, hiya, Michelle
1: Oh,
0: Fisher.
1: look at Michelle Fisher's here.
0: Welcome to the show.
1: My skincare guru,
0: Oh,
1: diva.
0: Michelle, that Michelle.
1: Yes,
0: Hi,
1: the
0: Michelle.
1: incredible
0: Yeah.
1: Michelle Fisher,
0: Yeah.
1: who
0: I actually
1: ages me
0: use.
1: backwards.
0: Huh? Pardon?
1: She helps to age me in reverse.
0: Oh, but Benjamin Button, Michelle.
1: Yeah.
0: Oh,
1: Going to see Michelle Fisher, I think this next month. Every
0: you
1: 3 months, I'm going to go visit her in Texas. So,
0: go
1: everybody follow her.
0: back. Yeah,
1: Michelle Fisher, LMA.
0: Yeah, and we've got I'm Sleeping Beauty. Oh, that's cool. She loves
1: Yeah.
0: you too. Yeah, I actually okay, so let's go back to our gratitude sandwich.
1: Gratitude.
0: Let's finish up with that before we get sidetracked here.
1: Okay. I'm grateful for you and our friendship. I'm grateful for my friendship with Michelle Fisher, whom I love, who just incredible genius when it comes to skincare. I'm grateful for my cats, plural. I love them dearly. I feel like they were just like angels brought down into my world. Did I tell you that my partner and I talked to him about it, how much we love the cats. He said the cats made him believe in God again.
0: What?
1: And I said the same thing.
0: What?
1: Yeah. Because we feel so like blessed to have them. We feel like they're literal angels and gifts from God. So there's no other way to describe that feeling. So
0: That's
1: the ultimate
0: incredible.
1: gift.
0: Yeah, because he's
1: Yeah.
0: like me, scientist, right? Not real prone to,
1: Right.
0: things you
1: And so
0: can't.
1: am I, to be honest. I'm like that too.
0: Yeah.
1: I'm right there with you guys where I'm like, I just don't know about that. First of all, I do not like religion,
0: Oh, yeah, I'm a
1: but
0: little religion too.
1: yeah, and I'm starting to dislike it as much as I'm trying to, politics is the same thing now to me.
0: Yes,
1: It's
0: yes.
1: just
0: Yes.
1: super
0: Wow.
1: divisive. But not to people who love religion and
0: Yeah,
1: I
0: if it works for
1: if it
0: you.
1: works for you, I love that for you.
0: Yeah.
1: But I just know in my life, I've had to go through down a lot of different paths. But yeah, there's certain things that happen in life where you're just like, wow,
0: Yeah.
1: that was a gift. That's a real
0: Yeah.
1: situation. So,
0: For sure.
1: yeah.
0: Yeah, I call my God my UPS man, my universal power source, and he delivers. you know, when I

0: meditate in the morning and all day. This one time, I'm expecting to see more UPS trucks soon because of all the stuff going on health-wise with me. But this one time when I was feeling really, really, really going through some tough stuff, I stopped at a light and there was a UPS truck in front of me. There was no UPS facility. And then one pulled up behind me and two pulled in my side. Is that crazy?
1: Wow. That is crazy. Again.
0: Isn't that crazy? But okay, let's go. I'm grateful that things like beauty, like love, like hope, like creativity, like inspiration, all those you really can't see in and of themselves, like gravity, can't see it, but you see the effects of it. And right. Your cats are the effect of love.
1: Yes.
0: Right? And Patrick. Yeah, if there was a bet on that, it would have been.
1: You wouldn't think so, right? That statement to come out of his mouth.
0: I'm still reeling over that one. But I'm happy.
1: Me too. The first time I heard that.
0: Yeah,
1: that's
0: okay, let's go to the bottom of the bun.
1: Bottom of the bun.
0: Ricky's least favorite thing about the show when he first started with me, and now I wouldn't say it's his favorite thing, but it's getting better at it, because bottom of the bun is turning our gratitude inward, called appreciation by Law of Attraction, Abraham Hicks. What do I like about myself? It's weightlifting for good mental health, because if you can't like yourself, if you love yourself, if you don't think you're good enough, you will never really have what I call my joy ride of life.
1: Right, right.
0: You're always looking for something, you know, either shoe to drop or who done me wrong. So we exercise our ability to like ourselves by saying, bottom of the bun, what I like about myself is that no matter what is happening and no matter how sometimes I feel like I'm being punished when bad things happen, I know in the end and hopefully soon that everything's going to be okay. Like that is, everything's going to be okay. And if I can choose to believe that, then really nothing can happen that can hurt me.
1: I love that. I love that. I recently did a show on a Latin TV station, Vision Latina, and the show is called Famosos, famous. And there were things that happened that I wanted to go a certain way, didn't happen live. Mm-hmm. And usually I would just knock myself down, just boom, boom, boom. I can't believe you let, you know, this, da, da, da. And right after I got off stage, I was like, oh, you know, it is what it is. It happened. It was live. It was, I'm a human being. Things happen. Yeah. And it was a great, I mean, overall, it looked amazing. The interview looked amazing. So hopefully I'll be able to get some footage and post it soon on social media. The interview was great, but little issues happened that I can't control on a live situation. The point is I'm not beating myself up as much anymore. I'm looking at what happened and thinking about, okay, what can we do next time? Just prepare. Great. I'll make that checklist next time. Mm-hmm. Moving on. Let's go. It doesn't exist.
0: That is one of the biggest, if not the biggest shift I've seen in you since we met. It's huge, because I can remember a number of things now where I attended and you were on stage and things didn't go the way they were supposed to go. And you just, I didn't even know, right? You just carried on and it was magnificent. And most important is that you didn't even like, you didn't bring it up. You didn't blame anybody, right? Yeah. Right. You just said no that.
1: No complaining.
0: Yeah.
1: No complaining. No blaming. Yeah. And I'm another good thing I'm doing about in my life. Another pat on the back. I really watched the complaining. I have really put an effort to stop complaining. And it has helped so much. When you do this in your life, you can describe things that are happening in your world. Okay, my mic pack fell off. That's something that happened. But to label it and to like you said, put blame on people or yourself or others and all these things is just extra, extra. That's the part that we need to not do. complain about it. Just say this happened and now I'm doing this. It's like, it's simple.
0: It's simple. Not next easy. Time, not easy.
1: I'll wear a belt. I'll wear a belt because I shake my butt a lot. I shake my hips. I shake and things fall off. Things fly off. But now I know and we move on.
0: And that's so awesome.
1: Not complaining. I'm just not complaining. So it's good. That's a big deal.
0: I'm gonna give this a little love right now because Ricky did put an intention out to do the 21 day fast from complaining. I don't think right. he made it 21 days in a row, but this is available to everyone who really wants to change their life for $21. That's all it is. And it's an investment to see if you can do it. And then if you do, it has to be a little bit corroborated. I have to talk to your insignificant other or significant other to see if you actually did not complain. And then I double your money. So wow. if you want to do that, it's just go, you know, Google Asian Oprah or Dr. Marissa. And yeah, and the funds go to my nonprofit. So just saying, it's really, you know, Ricky hit the nail on the head. If you really want to change your life, it's less to do with work and job or whatever it is. It's the inside out job. And if you can approach life with little complaining, if none, I don't think anybody, well, five people have made it 21 days, but I mean, we're not talking about 100% not complaining, but we are.
1: Right.
0: About, yeah. It's impossible. Not possible.
1: Impossible. And not healthy, by the way. There's a yeah. time to complain with your therapist. That's when I,
0: yeah,
1: I let her have it.
0: Yeah. It feels good, you know, to have a knee jerk reaction.
1: Get a moment, get it out.
0: Yeah, exactly. Look at this. AJ's here.
1: Oh, honey.
0: He's grateful to be alive for my cat, for my new job. And of course, Ricky Rebel. What am I, dirt? AJ, you're enough.
1: He anyway. Loves you too. He loves whatever. You. He's got a big heart, whatever. A big Leo heart. He's a Leo too.
0: Is he? Okay.
1: Yeah.
0: And Pam, every day is a new day. So we get a fresh start each morning when we get out of bed. We can start fresh every morning or live in the past, your choice.
1: Yeah, oh, Pam.
0: That sounds a little familiar. But thank you for that, Pam. And absolutely preaching amazing. To the choir. And I'm so glad that this is the rebel. This is the Dr. Rebel.
1: Yeah, you're the Dr. Rebel.
0: Yeah. I love it. I love it.
1: Yeah.
0: I'm
1: grateful for my Dr. Rebel.
0: Yeah. I'm so grateful. So grateful. Let's see. Should we do one more? Let's do one more. I appreciate my ability to, this is going to be the topic of the day. When bad things happen, when things are not how we want it, just so you all know, I live my life out loud. You know, I've had the blood clots, you know, I had two hips replaced. And now just in this last 8 months, having shoulder surgery in 10 days, the other rotator cuff is also now completely ripped off. And both knees are now super inflamed, and they finally put it together that this is not mechanical damage. My body is attacking itself. So for some reason I'm having an autoimmune, you know, I have something going on. So I was not happy about this. I thought the blood clot was bad enough, and I was, you know, ripped about that because I can't fly anymore without risk. So my temptation was to shut down, you know, don't reach out, don't tell anybody what's going on, you know, just sort of, you know, not in a good place, because that, you know, that'll take me out. And I thought to myself, who can I tell who I know will just
1: love me?
0: So I reached out to Ricky yesterday, and I know this too shall pass, and I know that everything happens for my divine and best good, and I know that I can't do this alone.
1: Yeah.
0: So thanks.
1: I'll always be here for you.
0: I know.
1: I'm the friend that, you know,
0: we don't talk every day.
1: I have not spoken to some of my friends for years. And one of my friends called me up. He says, I have nowhere to stay. I don't have a home. I have nothing. I am homeless, basically. And I'm like, well, you're coming into my house. Duh. And I hadn't spoken to him in years. Mm-hmm. See, I'm that friend. I'll always be there for you when you really need me. You know, it's like, yeah.
0: Yeah. And the cool thing is, one, I'm not going to apologize for crying because tears are the disinfectant that keep your heart soft. And I haven't, and I need to, because, you know, this stuff gets clogged and infected if you don't cry it out. And that's why I wanted to do the topic today, because I think that
1: it's a big one.
0: Yeah. Yeah. Isolation is, you know, I think people still haven't come out of COVID for a lot, but I'm moving to our topic. Let's finish breakfast. So, thank you for joining us for breakfast this morning. I do this every weekday morning, on this show, Take My Advice. I'm Not Using It, Get Balanced with Dr. Marissa, the morning show, and our very special Friday series called Straight Talk with myself and co-host
1: Ricky Rebel.
0: Thanks for joining us today. I promise you, if you take a bite of my gratitude sandwich and tonight before you go to bed, think about the things that you like about yourself, you will sandwich your day in the most positive way. Thanks for joining us for breakfast. And now for, see, I feel better already. The topic of the day.
1: Straight Talk on Isolation with Ricky Rebel and Dr. Marissa, # Asian Oprah.
0: Yeah, yeah. So, yeah, I think that, let me look it up. So I'm talking, obviously, about my own experiences with isolation. So first half of the show, we talk about the reality and put the moose on the table, my Canadian version of talking about the elephant in the room. Second half, we talk about solution. So that's what we're going to do.
1: All right. On this topic, I think I isolate myself a lot. To be honest. Boom.
0: Moose drop.
1: And what I do is I focus on my work. I get into this room that I'm in right now, and I call it my lab. It's my lab where I do experiments. And I do, you know, mixing, mastering, recording, and creating content is to kind of fill the void, which is about what my song is about, or my album. It's called Filling the Void. I can't wait to share it with you.
0: I can't wait to hear.
1: It's a beautiful record. If you already like Fabulous, I think you're going to really like the album. And there's some songs on there that are deep like this and talking about this, and Filling the Void is one of them. And I realized that it's not the healthy thing to do to isolate too much. I think it's good for a little bit of time, of course, but we got to get out with the people, especially people like you and I. Mm-hmm. We're extroverts. We get energy from people. My partner was saying, I've never met an extrovert who doesn't give, you know, doesn't do the very thing that that you need is to go out and be with people. Mm-hmm. But it is vulnerable. It's vulnerable to get out in public. It's vulnerable to put yourself out there. So I totally understand. In astrology, we have a north node and a south node. If you look up your chart, the north node is your destiny. Mm-hmm. It's where you're supposed to, when you're following your path and you're in the right zone, you're following the north node. And when you're following the past, your past life is your south node, who you were in the past and the lessons you learned from the past. So my north node is in Leo, which is your sign, mm-hmm. the sun. So when I am in the Leo energy, the sun energy, out on stage, doing the red carpets like we do, being the bright light, that is my path. The leader. The Leo is the leader. And I've always loved Leos. Your confidence, your natural confidence. I've always loved the Leo. And then when I'm in South Node, which is Aquarius, that's the scientist in me, the scientist, the constant evaluator, analyzing, thinking. That's my North Node. That's Aquarius. So I got to step out of that. Get into the North Node. Get into your destiny. Look up your North Node. It's really interesting.
2: Yeah, I'm looking it up right now. Just in cursory, it says North Node in Libra and South Node in Aries.
1: Okay.
2: Does that say anything?
1: I can explain it to you.
2: Yeah, please.
1: So Libra is a sign about balance and harmony. Love,
2: of course it is. It's
1: beauty. Beauty. Justice.
2: Oh, nice.
1: Yeah, like it's a balanced sign. It's ruled by Venus, which is the planet of love. And when you're in that mode.
2: Oh, I'm going to stop you for a second. I didn't put the year.
1: Oh, yeah. You got to put your year.
2: Changed. So the North Node is in Leo.
1: And you're new? Oh, my gosh. Of course it's in Leo.
0: I told you I was in five planets, but I didn't know.
1: Your North Node is in Leo, too.
0: My North Node is in Leo. South Node is in Aquarius.
1: That's crazy.
0: Is that crazy?
1: You're just like me. Your North Node is the same as mine and the South Node.
0: Of course it is.
1: Our destiny. We have to be on the stage. We have to put ourselves out there. And we can't make it sound like I read the best book on the North Node. It said you can't. This position makes us feel like we're being selfish or we're being like, you know, that thing like ego. Oh, we want to be in the center. No, it's like that's where we belong. We belong in this position when we're living our best life and we're following our path.
2: Wow. So
1: I feel guilty about that.
0: Yeah. That's, remember I told you I had that astrologer on my show and they told me that I'm a Leo in five planets. And I said, what does that mean? She goes, you just can't help yourself. You have to be in front. You have to be on camera. You have to. And then in that moment, all the shame, the thousands of pounds of shame that I carried as an Asian woman fell off. I was no longer felt bad. I mean, I still do once in a while, but most of the time, 88% of the time, it's like, sorry.
1: Isn't that like the feeling bad about shining? That is so.
0: It's not good for us. It's not good for us, for sure. For sure. But, you know, we're told don't toot your own horn. Don't be all that. You're not all that.
1: Try hard. They call you try hards. They call you cringe. Cringe is a new one.
0: Is it?
1: Yeah.
0: Yeah.
1: I think I want to write a song called King of Cringe. Because this generation, the young, you know, Gen Z, Gen Alpha, they're afraid to death of being cringe. That's like their ultimate. They're scared. So they don't want to do anything.
0: They're
1: terrified.
0: They still care too much.
1: Cringe is so cool. Cringe is so cool. When people
2: we do an episode
1: out there.
2: Yeah.
1: Either they mess up or they do something. Madonna yesterday was in Times Square performing and everybody is saying nice things and mean things and everything in between. And my friend's like, look at her. She needs to oil can herself like the tin can. She's too stiff and, you know, she's an oil can herself. And I love him. He's my best friend, to be honest. And we love Madonna, but we do like to read her sometimes, but at the end of the day, it's like, no, I like the way she's moving. I like that she's stiff. I like the, you know, I like what she's doing. That's it. Because she's just doing it.
0: Yeah. Yeah. I that post that I put now that has a 1.6 million views of Gladys Knight. Most of the comments are so beautiful. She's my favorite. I love her. She's amazing. She's still amazing. She just turned 82. And then some says she's old. She needs to retire. Oh, and I'm like,
1: my Aunt Donna said the same thing. Love you, Aunt Donna. Shout out to you. I love her with all my heart and soul. However, not however. She's just like, Madonna needs to retire. It's time. I'm like, Aunt Donna, what are you talking about? Well, look at what she's wearing. She looks ridiculous. She da da da da da. And my mom was like, yeah, I agree. I'm like, you guys.
0: Love it. Does it matter that she loves what she's doing? It look doesn't it. Matter that they, like, when it's I was just front center with Madonna, with Gladys Knight, you could
1: if Madonna see. Wants to wear lingerie at 70, 80, 90, 100, own it.
0: It's
1: I love it. Let it's expression.
0: Do what they love.
1: They want to do with their bodies, their lives, their expression. I think it's cool.
0: I think it's amazing. I think one of the only people who has stayed current and transcended time, you know, you're in that category too. Like, you started way early and you're still relevant and you're still putting out creative, fabulous music. I mean, that is someone living their lives, you know. I do this, so I call it, I squeeze the balls out of life, you know, or I wring out the creative juice of life. I want to live fully as possible, because I don't know. I'm not Shirley MacLaine. I don't know if I'm coming back. And whether I am or not has nothing to do with my choice on whether to live today. Out, you know, balls to the wall.
1: I'm glad we could say that. We could say that phrase.
0: What?
1: Balls to the wall?
0: Balls. Yeah. We can't. Okay. Is that not a phrase?
1: Well, I didn't know if FCC is going to come for us.
0: Oh, yeah. Well, yeah. Well, you know, tennis balls. But when I was racing sailboats before the blood clot, one of the things when we're healing over, it's really important to get boat weight, which is all ballast, the human people to lean out of the boat to balance. Oh. And so I'll yell out balls to the edge.
1: How much do I love that?
0: And they just got to scooch. No, out further. Cause it's mostly guys.
1: You got to really work as a team.
0: And they all have to, it makes such a difference. So anyways, okay, where were we? We're talking about, oh yeah, isolation and not isolation. So you were talking about, like, I think those who think that extroverts are people who, you know, are the social butterfly and life of the party, and that introverts are shy and, you know, there's no... you know, they're just afraid. That's bullshit talky. That's not the definition of an introverted extrovert. If you go to the theory, I'm a scientist, theorist, organizational psychologist, it is introverts get their energy, as you were saying, Ricky, extroverts get their energy from being with people, a lot
1: yes,
0: of people.
1: You do.
0: Introverts. Yes, you do. Get energy from not being with a lot of people. That's right. The only definition. You know, the shy is a descriptor that's really not accurate
1: for
0: introverts. So I wanted to, you know, correct not just
1: yeah. Because my partner is not shy at all. He's really good with being on stage and under pressure. But he is an introvert.
0: Yes, he is. Dr. Yeah. Patrick is definitely an introvert.
1: And yeah, he's always out and about. He's like, I do more social things than you do.
0: Yeah. And you know, I am an extrovert and you are an extrovert, but I wanted to offer also like it's the Myers-Briggs that measures this, and you actually have to be like certified to be able to administer. And I'm really grateful that I've gotten to work with that tool, the personality. I believe that extreme extroversion actually, with time, I am now a split EI. So I am, I would say, 60% of the time a true extrovert, and 40% of the time I have now developed introversion. Because that's the time that I need to be on my own, especially if I've been in thousands of crowd people when I'm speaking or doing stand up now. When I come home, I don't talk to me.
1: Recharge. Got to recharge the battery.
0: So I think I wouldn't criticize your isolation. I think you are like me with a balanced EI now. We were, you know, off the charts E, but now we're balanced.
1: Yeah, I don't think I've ever been off the charts extrovert though. Even when I was a kid, I loved to play by myself upstairs in my room. I had a great time because I didn't want to leave my mother's side, basically. And I wanted to be close to her because of what the trauma that happened to me when I was three years old.
0: Right. And she almost died.
1: Died or pretty much did die and then came back.
0: Right.
1: So that trauma like kind of bonded me to the house. And she's like, don't you want to go play outside and be with your friends? And I'm like, okay, mommy, I'll go outside and play. And then I would go out literally. And I'd be like, come back in like 2 minutes later, come back in, be like, whew, that was a lot. Oh, I'm so tired now. And she started laughing, you know, because I'd make an excuse to come back into the house.
0: Yeah.
1: To play. So I had to fight as an adult or even growing up 20s, 30s. I have to fight to get out. Fight.
0: Yeah.
1: Even at home, before there's like a big event. I'll go work out. I'll come back home. And I feel like this vortex pulling me in to stay home with the cats. Stay home where it's nice and warm and this and that and that and that. And I have to go, no, put on the hair, put on the makeup, get the clothes on. I'm getting out of here. I'm throwing things in the car. Oh, I need my shoes. Oh, I need my bag. Oh, I need my jacket. Oh, I need the, and I'm just like throwing things in there, just for pushing myself because there's this like strong magnetic pull because we love,
0: I know. And I,
1: we learn to just like embrace the silence, embrace that quietness and that it's delicious.
0: It is. But
1: I still have to fight.
0: Yeah.
1: I have to fight to get out, especially late night stuff.
0: Oh, I know. You're like the pumpkin. We go out and do a red carpet. You know, we're there for like 30 minutes. He's like, I'm out.
1: I try to stay at least 2 hours. I give people 2 hours for the event.
0: Yeah. AJ tend to be more extroverted online and more of a combo person, depending on the situation. Yeah, I think most people are. That's the one time where I veer away from the theory, the Myers-Briggs, because it says it's immutable that you're born that way and you stay that way. I don't agree with that one. I think that we do change with time and situation. But yes, guess what? I completely missed my station ID by 10 full minutes.
1: Wow. I think it's a record.
0: It is a record. I just looked at the time. We need to take a quick break for news, weather, traffic, and a word from our sponsor on my NBC News Radio channel, KCAA, AM 1050, FM 106.5, streaming everywhere. And, sorry, I lost that turn of that little caboose of thought, but we'll be right back. Don't go away. In two and two, Chuck Woolery used to say 2 minutes. I'll be back in 2 minutes, but it's peace in and peace out. We'll be right back. Don't go away with more Straight Talk with myself and
1: Ricky Rebel.

0: Well, she has been dubbed the Asian Oprah, and she just wants all of us to be happy.
1: Dr. Marissa, a.k.a. the Asian Oprah, says the most important thing you can choose is choosing to be happy.
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0: That's the idea for Dr. Marissa Pei's new book called 8 Ways to Be Happy.
1: Many of us say, I am my own worst critic. Nobody's harder on me than I am. And my response to that is, stop it. Why are you doing that to yourself? You have to be your biggest fan, because if you can't at the end of the day say, I did a good job, who is? We don't have to constantly be angry at the things that are wrong. Why don't we choose to be happy about things that are right? We have the choice. That's our muscle. And life is so amazing if we can see it.
2: Jump off that exhausting hamster wheel and...

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1: 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But who's counting over the last 735 consecutive weeks? And this is a show about hope and happiness. So we don't talk about the headlines. We don't talk about politics or religion. We just talk about how you can be happy 88% of the time. And on Fridays, we get a little, push the edge of that ball to the edge on topics because we're going into the weekend and we just have straight talk. That's the name of the series with myself and
2: Ricky Rebel.
1: He's a Billboard Top 40 recording artist. He's had quite the extensive career. He started as a member of the, what was your boy band name?
2: It's called No Authority.
1: And he's toured with Britney Spears. He was discovered by Michael Jackson, signed with Madonna's record label, still continues to. He has a residency in Las Vegas. He puts out great music that I love on this show. And most important, he is someone very close to my heart. He's loving, loved, lovable. And I am so grateful to that weird woman who is the reason where we found each other. See, that's a great example of how bad things lead to great things. So there's no such thing as a bad thing. So and this is how I'm going to go into the solution. So second half of the show, we've been talking about isolation. We've been talking about, you know, that place that we go to where we feel so alone. And it's okay to do that. But if you stay there too long is when the issue comes. So the last part of the show, we're going to talk about solution and our personal ways in which we can check ourselves and balance ourselves so that we can, you know, pull out so we don't crash. So that airplane of, you know, aloneness and I'm going to take my toys and go play somewhere else by myself, play with myself. No, I'm kidding. Play. I said it was Friday. So, you know, what can we do when we know that we know that it's not helpful to stay in a dark room thinking about dark things? How's that?
2: Yeah.
1: That's the isolation. What do you do? You shared one where you just force yourself to put stuff in the car and get in.
2: Yeah. Yeah. Find out cool events to go to. For me, it's about fashion shows. It's about red carpet events where I get to be with my community. My community is the industry. That's my community. I had to learn find out what your community is. First of all, that's an interesting question to ask yourself. And it took me a long time to figure out where I quote unquote belong. And I still feel like, oh my gosh, like, I don't know where I belong, but I think coming down to, you know, evaluating everything, the situation at hand, I thought I belonged to the political sphere. Those people who think like that. And then I realized there's a lot of things that I don't like that stuff. And then LGBT, I thought I belonged in them. And then I find out stuff that isn't necessarily compatible. And then I realized like, oh, it's all my friends who are creatives. We love art, music, fashion. We make art, music, and fashion, film, television. And we do it. We're actors, we're singers, we're dancers, we're performers. That is who I relate to. Mm-hmm. And that is my community.
1: Yeah. That's a super important point, Ricky. Do you know what community you're a part of? Be part, choose one. there are so many ways to communicate. To communicate. Yeah. Right?
3: Word.
1: And you're talking about people who drink their creative juice all the time, right? Creatives. You're in the creative community, whether
2: creative
1: it's
2: community.
1: Screenplay, whether it's writing, whether it's stand-up, whether it's I'm in yes. that community. That's what I do. Specifically, now I'm in the stand-up community. Specifically, now I'm in the Mahjong community because I needed to replace the traveling fool, flying all the time, on tour, that community, which is, you know, people love to travel and explore. I can't do that in the air anymore. I can still do that. It's boring though to go on a boat for longer, you know, or on a train. I love them, but you know, that's not the community I want to be in. I needed something that was right. challenging, and stand up is challenging. And I set the intention a year ago, and now, you know, I've had 3 big gigs, and comedians who are on Netflix said to me after the show last week, you know, you killed it. And then I told them, this is my 3rd official show. And they're like, what? You know? Wow. So
2: comedy is such an art form. Takes
1: balls
2: to the walls on that.
1: And if you've always wanted to try it, you want to challenge, there's open mics all over. If you're listening now or later and you're part of SoCal, I think SoCal and New York and Toronto, you can throw a stone and you'll hit a open mic somewhere.
2: Right.
1: Go there. Go
2: I heard
1: there.
2: The opposite of depression is expression.
1: Ooh, I like that.
2: The opposite of depression is expression.
1: Wow. That's brilliant. Ooh, I got chills. That's brilliant because that's solution too.
2: Mm-hmm.
1: Right? If you don't want to be depressed,
2: express,
1: because it's you're going inward and shrinking.
2: Yeah.
1: You get creative, you're expanding.
2: Yes.
1: That was kind of cool too. That's a visual, huh?
2: Oh yeah.
1: Right? Going in and being isolated and depressed. I call depression sadness on steroids, you know. Mm-hmm. So you're not clinically depressed. You're a person who, and I wouldn't even, well, you could say suffers from depression, but it's a habit to be in that spot. It gets comfortable. It's harder and harder the longer you stay in isolation to break out of that. So if you're aware of where you are, that's the first step, awareness, right? Uh-oh, I feel myself, you know, not wanting to get dressed, not wanting to put my clothes on, not taking a shower. That's
2: sleeping.
1: The first one.
2: For me, it's sleeping.
1: Sleeping a lot, yeah.
2: Just checking out.
1: Yeah. So what do you do when you're aware that you're doing that? You have a choice. You have a choice. This is where people go, no, I don't have a choice. I'm just depressed. I have a diagnosis of depression. I go, no, you are a person who is feeling those feelings, symptoms that are associated with depression. So I'm not saying you don't go out and get help, but there are things we can do before that, before taking something that has side effects. And one of them is pick up the freaking phone. Call people who love you and just tell them what's going on. And for me, that's really hard because my brand is hope and happiness. I'm not supposed to be pissed off at this, right? I'm not supposed to be mad at God or my UPS man. I'm not supposed to, right? Or then my whole persona falls apart. No, I'm human. Look at this. So this is my favorite mug. You've seen me use this. I broke it. Look, the arms are gone, right? And I thought about throwing it away. And I thought, why would I throw away my favorite mug? And then it's like, I tried the glue. It didn't work. And it's okay. This is 88% fabulous.
2: Yeah.
1: I'm
2: it
1: 88%
2: still works.
1: Fabulous.
2: You are. Fabulous. The name of the song.
1: That's my song. I'm taking it.
2: You inspired it. You inspired it for sure. For me to transform it into something that was negative and turn it into something really positive. Mm. That's your influence. Thank you.
1: God, my life. I love my life. So that's one tool is, okay, be aware, catch yourself. The 88% part, I let myself isolate one day a month where I don't take a shower. Don't tell anybody. I don't go out. I sit and I, you know, watch some stupid meaningless or play Candy Crush or, you know, don't answer the phone for one day. Don't do, you know, put a replay on the show once a month where I don't have to get dressed up and do this. I give myself the permission to isolate.
2: Right. That's healthy.
1: It is very healthy.
2: It's like a cheat day when you're working out. Mm-hmm. Athletes, you get one day where you get to eat whatever you want. And it's actually good for your metabolism because your body goes, oh, what's this? I got to work harder to make this, to burn this.
1: Yeah, exactly. Yeah. Exactly. What other ways do you... Oh, shoot. We're out of time. How does this happen? any other tips real quick before we have to end?
2: Any other tips?
1: Yeah. For me, also... is
2: nature helps.
1: Go out into nature. Yeah,
2: nature. Yeah, nature is really healing. Animals, God, animals, nature, horses. Be with horses, dogs, cats, snakes, even animals. They have a lot of power, energy.
1: You know how I say, don't do this all the time, like MS scrolling, meaningless scrolling in your phone. This is the one time where your phone is a good friend. When you're feeling like alone, isolated, nobody loves me, I don't matter. If you go to your photo app, this is what I did yesterday. After I told you what was happening, because I can put a promo together for the show simply by just putting the banner up. Tomorrow we're doing Straight Talk, Ricky Rebel.
2: You just did a great job. I love this. I just saw it right now. It's so good.
1: I go and I go through my photo album, and it's not like three pages in clicking on my stuff, not somebody else's life, my life. When I am buoyed by my life and the experiences that I've had. That's it. That's a tip. Happy 88 tip on how to, you know, grab yourself by the neck and pull yourself out of self-imposed isolation. Remember that. Oh God, that was so fun. And then I had that creative idea to put fabulous underneath all of our cool dance on the red carpet. Thanks.
2: Oh, so good. I'm going to, post it right now.
1: Cool. Yeah, I think I collabed. But anyways, final word. Ricky Rebel.
2: Final word is so much fun being on this show and getting this time with you and everyone, the Rebels. Please check out my song, Fabulous, available now on all major music streaming platforms. Put it on your playlist. Put it on when you want to feel good again. What a great way of expressing yourself. Put this on, dance, make a reel to it, and work out to it. Have a good time.
1: Mm-hmm. Do you hear the sirens? That's always a sign that that is like the most important point and the truth.
2: Wow. Okay.
1: My final word is, you are too beautiful to isolate. You are loving, lovable, and loved and wrapped in a warm blanket of worthiness. So I will believe that for you until you can believe it yourself.
2: Thank you.
1: It's all about balance. Peace in, peace out. World peace through inner peace. This is Dr. Marissa reporting live from my loving room with the fabulous co-host of Straight Talk, Ricky Revel. Now take us out.
2: And now we want you to have the best weekend ever.
1: I'll see you Monday.

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5: Without my father, John Vukovic, there would be no Tahibo Tea Club. My father was diagnosed with colon cancer that had spread to the pancreas in 1998 at the age of 66. He started receiving treatment at the Houston Medical Center, but because the size of the tumor on my father's pancreas was the size of a half a brick, I was told there wasn't anything they could do with my father and that I needed to put my father's affairs in order since he had about 2 months to live. So I started planning a funeral. I called friends and family and told them that if they wanted to see Dad, they only had a couple of months, and they might want to come and do so now. One of the families came and brought Tahibo Tea with them. They said Tahibo Tea helped heal their brother from cancer. I looked at them as if they were Martians. I mean, my dad was being treated at the Houston Medical Center, the biggest medical center in the world, bigger than Boston, four hospitals right beside each other, and 50 medical buildings besides those, and no one was saying anything other than plan a funeral. And these people were telling me that the tea was going to help my dad. Well, in any event, I was polite to them since they came to pay their respects. And after they left, I cooked up the tea. And to my dad's credit, he figured, what the heck? If he had 2 months to live, what's the difference? He's drinking water, he's drinking tea. He has to drink something anyway. So he started drinking the tea. And 2 months later, when they put him on a CAT scan machine, they thought the machine was broken because they couldn't find the tumor that used to be the size of a half a brick. The hospital said since he already drank the contrast dye, they'd phoned the hospital next door and he could walk over and they'd take a picture so he doesn't have to come back and do it again once their machine is fixed the next week. So my father walked next door to the hospital and they took a picture and they couldn't find any cancer either. My father passed recently at the age of 93. As I was calling friends and family to let them know, one of my friends said he had a really good run. I told that to another friend, and he said he had a really good run. He had a bonus of a half a lifetime, 27 extra years by drinking Tahibo tea, living healthy and cancer-free, dying of natural causes, and he's the only man I know that's had two funerals planned for him. So the tea has certainly been a blessing in my family's life, and God willing, our tea will have the same benefits for you, your family and friends, as it has for mine and so many others. Not a week goes by that someone doesn't call in with a truly miraculous recovery. Bone cancer, brain cancer, breast cancer, prostate cancer, leukemia, diabetes, you name it. And not a day goes by that someone doesn't call in with some sort of a success, whether it's just beating toenail fungus. Well, toenail fungus may not be imminently life-threatening, but if you have it, you don't like it. I'd like to tell you about another case about a man from Chicago. In 2009, he was diagnosed with brain cancer, specifically lymphoma of the brain. They immediately started chemo and radiation therapy treatments, but his cancer kept getting progressively worse. The chemo and radiation were not working for him. Not only that, they were making him sicker by the day because they're not easy treatments. By January 2010, he was literally on his deathbed. A friend of his who had heard about the tea called us and said, go ahead and send the tea to Chicago, even though it's probably too late for him. But the tea doesn't cost very much, so it's certainly worth a try. So we sent the tea, and we didn't hear from anyone until about 5 months later. This lady from Texas calls to order the tea. We asked her how she heard about the tea, and she says, "My husband and I are originally from Chicago. About 5 months ago, we were visiting. Our good friend Nick was dying from brain cancer. He was in such bad shape. My husband and I thought he'd pass away that week, so we might as well stay in Chicago for the funeral. Nick got the tea about that time, and he started drinking it, and he started getting a little bit stronger. My husband and I went back to Texas figuring, okay, we'll come back in a couple of months when he does pass for the funeral. And now, 5 months later, Nick is visiting us. He looks better than my husband and I, and whatever it is that he's drinking, we want to drink too. I'd like to tell you that Nick at that time was 63 years old, and once he beat the cancer, he was feeling so good, he got bored staying at home. So he went back to work full-time, and he's been cancer-free for over 15 or 16 years. He finally retired at the age of 70 about 7 or 8 years ago, and every time he calls to reorder the tea, he always says, I'm calling to reorder the tea that's keeping me alive. A couple of years ago, we stopped getting phone calls from him. After a while, I decided to call him. Phone's disconnected. So I called his friend who originally bought the tea for him in 2010. His friend says, oh, yeah, yeah. Nick went back to Europe for an extended vacation, and then the pandemic hit. So since travel got restricted and he wasn't able to come back to the United States, he's originally from Croatia, Nick got himself a cottage on the Adriatic Sea with a little boat, and he's fishing and living in that cottage. After that, we did hear from Nick, and we're now still shipping to him in Croatia, so he must be doing good. Next time we ship to him, I'll have to write him a note to get WhatsApp so we can talk to him.
6: All of the cases on our radio program are actual cases from individuals such as my father, such as customers. And one of the reasons that we encourage you to phone us with your cases is it's the only way that we can help more people, because people with brain cancer want to hear about brain cancer. People with diabetes want to hear about diabetes. People with toenail fungus want to hear about toenail fungus. We have a customer here that has is visiting us today, and she came in a couple of weeks ago and bought the tea for a coworker of hers who I believe had fourth-stage prostate cancer. Can you tell us a little bit about your coworker's prostate cancer?
7: Yes. His doctor diagnosed him with the fourth stage of prostate cancer approximately 4 months ago, and they

0: that he had and the effect of chemotherapy?
1: The symptoms he had was he was really internally, he was feeling very, very sick, and he had a lot of pain internally in his body, in his abdominal region. And he just felt very, very sick and nauseous, and so that's what prompted him to go to the doctor. And the chemotherapy that they started him on, which were the 2 shots a month, were making him very, very sick and nauseous. And so the tea, the Tahibo tea that I gave to him and he started boiling and drinking, he was up to 3 cups a day that he was able to drink. He just had an appointment with his doctor this week, and he told the doctor that before his pain level was approximately at least 200. That was his level of pain that he was bearing in his body, and it was very painful for him and excruciating. And with the appointment this week, he told his doctor that his pain level is now between 5 and 6. So it has dramatically, dramatically decreased. So with the pain decreasing, that means his body is becoming more and more well.
0: Well, that is fantastic. And that's exactly what the tea does. The very first thing that the people notice that are taking the tea for cancer is that the tea gets rid of pain virtually immediately. And when I say virtually immediately, we're talking about anywhere between 1 and 10 days on average and 5 days. And we're talking about even people with really severe pain who are taking 10 or 20 narcotic pills daily. So we're looking forward to the results of your coworkers' appointment from his doctor that I'm sure he'll receive this coming week, because if the pain has been reduced, then the next steps in terms of cancer eradication are also going to be reduced. Now, a lot of times on our cases, we get calls from people that are diagnosed with different types of cancers. And oftentimes they are only given maybe 3 or 4 months to live. And they call us up and say, I realize we're all going to pass away at some point, but, I just need some time to be able to put my kids through school because I have an 8-year-old and a 10-year-old. So if I can just get them through school 10 more years, then I'll be at peace. We're in Los Angeles, and you work here in Los Angeles, and you have you told us about an interesting reason that your coworker really wants to live to be able to help the community.
1: Yes, he desires to live because he has been instrumental in the city of Los Angeles in assisting with helping to clean our community and rid it of undesirable behavior and activity from gang members. And he has been very instrumental in assisting other young youth in that community and having them to be steered in the right direction and giving them a mentor as himself to be able to encourage them to go to school and to further their education and make something beautiful out of their lives.
0: Well, I tell you, our prayers are with us, and if you have a moment and you'd like to say a prayer, I'd like to join you in for a prayer to help your coworker and all of the people that are fighting serious diseases.
1: Heavenly Father, in the name of Jesus, Lord God, we ask you right now to look on all of those that are sick and afflicted and diseased in their bodies, and we ask you, Lord, to utilize this tea, get the word out to the people that are sick and feeling hopeless, that they don't have any hope to live. We ask God that you will allow this tea to be purchased by them and to be utilized by them on a consistent basis, and allow that tea to initiate healing and restoration in their bodies. And we speak and decree that wholeness and wellness will be manifest in everybody. And we pray, Lord Jesus, that they will have a testimony to your honor and glory of healing and restoration in their bodies. And we thank you, Lord, for a great move of your Holy Spirit in this earth, God, to proclaim the gospel to these precious souls and to bring them into the saving knowledge of you, Lord Jesus, and save their bodies from metastasizing and from

0: 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And we thank you, Lord, for cleaning out the body through this Tahibo tea. In Jesus' name, amen.
1: Well, thank you very much. We hope to have you visit with us again. And, God willing, the tea will do for your co-worker the same as it's done for so many other people.

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4: 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It's kind of like cooking spaghetti. You take a pot of water, you bring it to a boil. Once the water's boiling, you toss in 1 tablespoon of tea for every 2 cups of boiling water. Cook it on high boil for 5 minutes, reduce the heat and simmer an additional 15 minutes. So your total cooking time is 20 minutes. Now, since our tea comes from the only tree in the world that fungus does not grow on, you can make a whole big batch, say 10 or 20 cups at one time. You can leave the tea in the pot on the stove. It'll stay good for 8 days without refrigeration. You can put the tea in the fridge. It'll stay good for 4 days without refrigeration. And you can put it in the fridge. It'll stay good for 8 days with refrigeration. And you can drink the tea hot, room temperature, cold, or iced. So all you do is just make up a whole big batch of it and drink away. It has no caffeine, so you can literally drink it all day, all night. In my family, everybody drinks the tea all day, every day instead of water. I just drink water 3-4 times a week when I get tired of drinking the tea.
3: Uh-huh, that's good. And so if a person, I want some for my friend who has the same thing, I think I've read your website and I think he's doing with Pan Can, you know. The evil, and I want to get him some, and that's how I originally heard about it, because unfortunately I just lost my stepmom to that same evil disease. They
4: I'm
3: found
4: sorry.
3: It too late. And sad. And but he's younger, and I really want him to drink this tea as much as possible to help him. And so I want to find out, like, the things that you said, the best way to prepare it, how long does it keep? You already anticipated my second question, and how often do you drink it? Just replace water and drink that stuff all day long.
4: Especially if you're trying to get rid of something. Now, if somebody's a stewardess and they're floating around in an aluminum can breathing other people's germs and they're relatively healthy, they just need to drink the tea regularly, 2-3 glasses or more a day. However, anytime somebody's trying to get rid of something, whether it's infection or diabetes or cancer, they need to get rid of the disease before it gets rid of them. At that point, they need to drink the tea to get rid of the disease quickly, which is basically replace the water with it. And like I said, since it has no caffeine, that's pretty easy to do. The other thing is our tea has no contraindications. So our tea can be taken on an empty stomach, on a full stomach, with medicine, without medicine, with supplements, without supplements. And because there's no caffeine, it can be drank all day, all night. So all somebody has to do is just prepare a big batch of it and start drinking away.
3: Have you ever heard of anybody that had any kind of allergy to it?
4: Not really. There were a couple of people that called in and they thought they had a reaction to it, but they really didn't. One lady called in from Northern California, and she says, you know, she says, I started drinking the tea, and I'm starting to get fever blisters. And I go, well, that's very strange because the tea actually eliminates and eradicates fever blisters. So I ask her, you know, is there anything else that she's doing different? Has she started taking any new vitamins, any new supplements, any new medications, this, that, whatever the case is? And she's going, no. Right. Okay, so then we're talking. And then she says to me, but I started chemotherapy treatments 3 days ago. I'm going, really? If your hair falls out, it's not the tea. So you need to really max out on the tea to eliminate and minimize the side effects of the chemotherapy. So usually when somebody calls us and they think they have a reaction to the tea, it's invariably something else that they're doing, whether they're doing chemo or whether they're doing some other supplements or whatever the case is. I can tell you, when my son was 8 years old and playing all those little league baseball games, football and all that, I used to cook up the tea for all the 8-year-olds and nobody had a reaction to it. So you know, if 8-year-olds are not going to get a reaction to it, you know, a full grown adult shouldn't be getting a reaction to it either.
3: Right. And sometimes I think that when you have a healing, in my experience, if you're using healing plants, you know, tea is from a plant, and it's actually giving you the good effect, like, for instance, a parasitic die-off will manifest in a way that makes you think you're having a reaction, but it's not to the tea. It's to the thing that the tea is helping, right?
4: Oh, you hit the nail right on the head. That's the very first thing that our tea does is gets rid of parasites. And most people don't feel enough cleanse going on. But because they're not severely enough affected by parasites. But you won't believe this. Once a year, we'll get a phone call where somebody will call in and go, oh, my God, I'm passing worms that are 10 and 15 inches long when I go to the bathroom, and I can't believe that I was living with them inside me. And can you imagine the relief these people got after 2-3 days? I mean, just absolutely phenomenal.
3: Yes, that kind of thing. And maybe sometimes if you go through any kind of a detoxification process, it will sometimes give you a bit of flu-like symptoms. But I don't think you can blame the tea for that. You have to realize that that's the tea doing its job, right?
4: Yeah, yeah. Well, with the flea tea, you're not going to get flu-like symptoms, but you will have to eliminate the parasites some shape or form or other, either going to the bathroom or through the skin or something like that.
3: Right. Okay, well, thank you. That's really helpful.
0: 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The Tehibo tree is an amazing tree. It never gets sick, never gets infected, and never gets infested. It's the only tree in the world that fungus does not grow on. As a result, it naturally has antifungal, anti-infection, antiviral, antibacterial, and anti-parasite properties. These benefits go a long way in helping our immune system contend with a lot of things it has to fight on a daily basis. Parasites would be something like stomach problems or Lyme's disease. Inflammation would be something like rheumatoid arthritis or lupus. Infection would be any infection, from a tooth infection to a bladder infection. Bacteria would be something like gum disease or stomach issues. Viral would be something like herpes, HIV, or the coronavirus. And fungus would be something like toenail fungus, yeast, or candida. But maybe more importantly, the tea builds red corpuscles in the blood, which carry oxygen to our organs and cells. And our organs and cells need oxygen to regenerate themselves. The immune system needs oxygen to develop, and cancer happens to die in oxygen. So the tea is great for healthy people because it helps regenerate new cells. Everything from the cells in our skin so we can look better, to the cells in our organs so they function properly. And it can truly be miraculous for someone fighting a potentially life-threatening disease due to an infection, diabetes, or cancer. A one-pound package of tea is $59.95. 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
4: Tehibo Tea Club's original pure powder Yarko Super Tea is great for healthy people, and it can truly be miraculous for someone fighting a potentially life-threatening disease due to infection, diabetes, or cancer. Our tea has no contraindications with any food, supplement, or medications. It's naturally caffeine-free and can be drank in any quantity throughout the day by anyone over the age of 3. In my family, everyone drinks the tea all day, every day, instead of water. I just drink water 3 or 4 times a week when I get tired of drinking a tea. Tehibo tea naturally helps the body, the organs, and the immune system to heal themselves to be doing what they're supposed to be doing in the first place. Besides the beneficial properties that I already mentioned,
7: Since the tea works through the bloodstream, it helps fortify the blood for those who are anemic, while cleansing the blood of cholesterol, helping to control high blood pressure and blood sugar. Now, if you're currently taking medications for a condition, please continue taking them until your measurements are at a level where your doctors tell you to reduce the level of medication. For example, if you're a diabetic, you should be taking your blood sugar level daily in order to know your current dose of insulin, and you already know how to adjust it. Now, talking about diabetes, it's one of the easiest diseases that one can actually see your tea working on a daily, weekly basis because they're taking their blood sugar measurements on a daily basis. So let's say a diabetic is taking on average 40 units of insulin per day. They keep taking their insulin, and they'll be taking their blood sugar reading on a daily basis because some days they'll be taking 40 units, other days they'll be taking 30 units. Well, that's a big swing. Other days they'll be taking 50. That's like a 40% swing that they need to know about. So they keep taking their medication, they start drinking their tea, and in 2 to 3 weeks they'll notice they only need 30 units of insulin on average per day instead of the 40. In 4 to 6 weeks they'll notice they only need 20 units of insulin per day. And in 6 weeks or so, they'll notice they only need 10 units of insulin. And in 8 to 10 weeks, they'll notice they don't need to take insulin anymore. So even though the complete healing period is 2 to 3 months, a diabetic can see the healing right before their very eyes. Now, the reason it's important to continue taking insulin or any other medication that a person is on is because the tea is not a drug that is replacing the drug that a person is taking. The tea is literally healing the organs to do what they're supposed to do in the first place. And let's face it, none of us is getting any younger. In the case of type 2 diabetes, it's helping to heal the pancreas to produce and release its most important hormone, insulin. And that's what it's supposed to be doing. With a little bit of effort towards good nutrition, exercise, and our tea, you'll be able to get off of insulin and other diabetes drugs in 2 months. Not only that, many times diabetics are overweight, not because they're eating 5 times as much as everyone else, but because, of course, their organs are not processing blood sugar properly and metabolizing food properly. Now, during a 2-month healing period, a diabetic may only lose about 5 pounds. But after their organs are healed and processing blood sugar properly and metabolizing food properly, they'll start losing 10 to 15 pounds a month until they get close to their proper weight. One day, a man phoned me to tell me he was going to send me a picture of his wife. And I said, well, okay, but why? He says his wife was a diabetic, and she kept taking her medication and started drinking Tahibo tea. After 2 months, she was able to get off the medication, and during those 2 months, she'd lost about 5 pounds. But after that, she started losing 15 pounds a month, and in 4 months, lost 60 pounds, and she went from 208 pounds to 148 pounds, and she looks and she feels fantastic. Well, no kidding. If you took a knapsack with 60 pounds of rock off your back, you're certainly going to feel fantastic. Please do give us a call and let us know how the tea works for you.
8: Yeah, I got that COVID in the last couple weeks of October, and I was in the hospital. I was in the hospital for like 2 weeks. I didn't know whether I was going to get out of there or not, but when I was in there, I found out I had sugar diabetes, and my sugar levels was running from about 200 to 400.
4: Oh my God.
8: I'm wondering if I get to drinking this Tahibo, will I need to get my sugar level checked, or just be reassured that the Tahibo will take care of my sugar diabetes?
4: Well, the best way to do it is to check your own sugar levels, because you want to see that the tea is working, which the tea works invariably on virtually everybody with the sugar in over 90% of the cases. And but the way you're going to, and with sugar, fortunately, you can test your own sugar, so it's really easy to do that. So are you taking any medications currently for your sugar?
8: No.
4: Okay. All right. So you're going to get a true report then. Let's say that on average your sugar is 200 when you take it in the morning. Okay. And so since you're not on other medications, you wouldn't need to take it every morning, but certainly you'd want to take it a couple of times a week. Now, you had mentioned that your diabetes, your blood sugar ranges from about 200 to 400, which of course is very high. Now, The complete healing period for diabetes is 2 to 3 months. But a diabetic, because they can measure their blood sugar level anytime that they want, can actually see the tea working before their very eyes on a daily, weekly, monthly basis. Now, since you're not on any other medications for diabetes, you don't necessarily have to take your blood sugar daily, but you'd want to take it once or twice a week. And here's what you should expect to see happen. And let's just use one of those figures, 200 blood sugar, for easy mathematics. So your blood sugar is 200. You start drinking a tea. In a couple of weeks, when you measure your blood sugar will be down to 175. 2 weeks later, it'll be down to 150. 6 weeks later, it'll be down to 125. And 2 months later, it'll be down to 100, which is where you want it to be. And for diabetes, it works on virtually everybody. And sometimes it's not a reduction every 2 weeks, it's a reduction every 3 weeks. But somewhere in the range of 2 to 4 months, you'll get the complete healing of the pancreas and the insulin secretion so that you won't have to go on blood sugar medications. And it works so well that there's this one lady, she stopped by our warehouse and she's picking up like 200 pounds, no, not 200, 20 pounds of Tahibo every month. And I'm on the phone mostly every time she comes, so I didn't have a chance to ask her, what is she doing with 220 pounds of Tahibo? And one day I wasn't, and I said, hey, listen, I don't mind whether you're reselling the tea or whatever it is that you're doing, but I'm just curious, you could be filling a swimming pool with 20 pounds a month, because a 1 pound package of our tea makes 300 8 ounce cups. So even if somebody's drinking eight glasses a day, 1 pound will still last 5 weeks. So she says to me, you're going to laugh at this. She says to me, I'm a life insurance salesman and people that don't qualify for life insurance because their blood sugar is too high. I give them a pound of the tea. I tell them to drink it for 2 months and I tell them to go in and get full blood work, redrawn. And she says, and virtually everybody is in line. So not only did I make the people healthier, but I'm able to give them the life insurance that they want. And I'm able to make the commission that I want. So with regards to diabetes, our tea is very, very successful for that. Now, let me ask you another question. With regards to your COVID, are you having any long-haul symptoms or no?
8: Well, it's been over 2 months since I got out of the hospital, and I just don't have any energy at all.
4: Well, the tea is also going to help you with that because the tea builds the red corpuscles in the blood, which bring oxygen to the organs and cells. And the organs and cells need oxygen to regenerate themselves. So even people that, you know, sluggish because they're on chemotherapy, they don't feel like getting up out of bed and all that type of stuff because of the side effects of chemo, in 3-4 days, they start getting up out of bed, they start going for walks, they start cleaning, they start cooking, all of that type of stuff. So it'll certainly help you with the energy level as well.
8: Okay.
4: Very good. Is there any other question that you have for me?
8: Well, actually there is. I don't want to take up the whole hour for you, but I've got a little bit of skin cancer issue. I know, see, I've been taking Tahibo for over 2 years. Uh-huh. And I was getting to where instead of having to go to my dermatologist to get stuff froze off every 2 or 3 months, uh-huh, I was able to go about a year. And then when I was in the hospital and there for 2 weeks, I wasn't able to drink any Tahibo because they wouldn't,
4: right,
8: they wouldn't give me boiling water or boil it for me. So
4: right.
8: Then since I've got out, I've gotten, places on my hands, my head, my nose, and I'm thinking maybe I ought to go back to the dermatologist and get some frozen done. But
4: either that or the Tahibo works topically as well. So besides drinking the tea, I mean, just dip your hands in Tahibo and it'll dry off in about a minute, or you can dab it off with a paper towel. Because it also works topically, and that should help significantly to eradicate the skin cancer cells.
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3: Milan, it's a pleasure to talk to you, sir.
4: Thank you.
3: Hey, I have a friend that's a coworker and having some kidney issues. He's going to the doctor, and they're giving him different medicines to try to regenerate the function of his kidneys. He had some cancer stuff and was on chemo, but I think he's off all that now, and they're just working on getting his kidneys to try to working again. And he carries this big bottle of water around, like a gallon, and drinking water all the time. And I was talking to him about the tea, and I was just wondering if you think it would help regenerate the function of his kidneys.
4: It very well may, and if he carries a gallon of the tea around and drinks that instead of the water, he'll see if he's going to get the benefits that we've had customers get. Now, conventional medicine says that you cannot regenerate the kidney function. However, they find a lot of cases where that's exactly what happened, and they have no idea why. So the first time that we had somebody regenerate kidney function was about 7 years ago. This woman in New Jersey had the HIV virus, and as a result, her kidney function went down to 20%. And in 4 months of drinking the tea, not only did she get rid of the HIV virus, but her kidney function regenerated back up to 100%. And what was really, truly remarkable. Since then, we probably get one kidney regeneration case once every 2-3 months. Right now, we've got a lady that we're keeping track of, or that's helping us keep track of her. She's calling in to let us know how she's progressing. Her kidney function was down to 15%, and in 2 weeks of drinking the tea, went up to 25%, and we're waiting to see what happens next. You see, because what the tea does is by building the red corpuscles in the cell, it sends oxygen to the organs and cells, and the organs and cells need oxygen to regenerate themselves. And so we're talking about all of the organs, everything from the pancreas to the liver to the kidneys to even the sexual organs. I mean, sometimes I get very funny phone calls from retired people. This one retired professor, 75 years old, calls me up and he says, "My wife loves you." And I go, "Really? Why?" "Oh," he says, "our romance is so fantastic now." He goes, "Go ahead and send me 8 pounds this time." I go, "Okay, no problem whatsoever." You know, I mean, that's all good for you. So, you know, God willing, our tea will have the same benefits for your friend that it's had for my family and so many others.
10: Yeah, thank you. I'm not sure exactly what percentage his kidneys are functioning at, but I'll have to get him some of the tea and hopefully, yeah, God willing, it'll help him too.
4: Absolutely the case. Do you have any other questions for me?
10: No, sir. Thank you for your time.
4: Thank you for calling in.
11: Hey, I was just calling to give a testimonial for your product.
4: Great. Tell us about your experience.
11: Yeah, so I was dealing with like some scalp psoriasis, I think that's how you pronounce it. And, you know, looking into that, causes can be underlying viruses or diseases, all these things. So I ordered some of your tea. And then I had just come back from some overseas travel, and this was right when COVID hit, and I got a really bad flu or something from, might have been COVID. But I started drinking your tea, and within a week, my scalp cleared up, and all of my cold and flu symptoms disappeared within 48 hours. And so ever since then, I've recommended your tea to my friends, my family, everybody I can think of.
4: Oh, God bless you. Well, we've got a lot of incredible results, both with psoriasis and skin conditions. And now, of course, with everybody, you know, catching COVID or whatever it is that's floating around, it's very typical. If somebody basically drinks a glass an hour, meaning eight glasses or more a day, but the easy way to do that is just try to drink a glass an hour. That way you know you're going to get in at least eight glasses. Drink eight glasses of tea a day. And the fever, the aches, the pains, the nausea, all of that tends to go away in 24 to 48 hours. It's really a godsend from that standpoint. Because, I mean, regardless, if it's the cold, the flu, or COVID, I mean, who likes being sick? Nobody.
11: Yeah.
4: Yeah. And with regards to psoriasis, that's fantastic, fantastic as well, because, I mean, psoriasis can manifest itself all over the body, you know. So we had this one lady up in Canada who had these splotches on her face covering 95% of her face. And in 2 months of drinking the tea, her face was completely cleared up, and she called up and she says, "You know, I just want to call and thank you for giving me my life back." Because she says, you know, "Can you imagine how difficult it is when you've got that covering your whole face?" She says, "It's just absolutely horrific." So I'm glad that the tea worked for you the way it's supposed to work. Do you have any other questions for me?
11: No, I just wanted to let listeners know that, you know, there's people out there that definitely love your product and believe in it.
4: Great. Well, thank you very much, and I look forward to speaking with you next time.
12: I had a question. I have a family member that has celiac disease.
4: Uh-huh.
12: Does the tea have any helpful benefits for that?
4: Oh, very much so, because what the tea does is it builds the red corpuscles in the blood, which carry oxygen to the organs and cells, and it helps promote building the immune system so that the immune system doesn't have a reaction to, in celiac disease, eating gluten, which creates inflammation. And so from both of those standpoints, the tea is a phenomenal anti-inflammatory, the tea is a phenomenal immune builder, and also in celiac disease, it'll help heal the intestines lining, which is what the celiac disease typically typically attacks. So from that standpoint, it's very, very, very effective for that.
12: Oh, okay. Well, I appreciate the information.
7: After my dad's miraculous case, I was buying the tea where I could find it, when I could find it. And, you know, the problem is that the quality they have at the Whole Foods, the health foods, the supermarkets and everything, and when you can't find it, is junk. And not only that, and now it's even worse with the, you know, all these internet resellers on eBay and on Amazon.com where, you know, they're selling everything from, you know, Tahibo tea to ingredients to make your own soap with. So you know that they don't know anything about anything, basically, right? And the worst thing is, besides the fact that the quality is pathetic, is that the directions they usually give on how to make it are wrong. They'll tell you to steep it like you would a bag of Lipton tea for 5 minutes. Well, whether you start out with good quality or bad quality Pau d'Arco Tahibo tea, it's made from wood. It's not made from the leaf of the tree. It's made from wood. In our case, we only use the inner bark of the tree where the arterial and vein system reside, which in a tree is called the xylem and the phloem, because this tree never gets sick, never gets infected, and never gets infested. So the most potent part is the part that supplies the nutrients to the rest of the tree, which is the xylem and the phloem, which resides inside the inner bark. So that's the only part that we harvest.
9: 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The Tahibo tree is an amazing tree. It never gets sick, never gets infected, and never gets infested. It's the only tree in the world that fungus does not grow on. As a result, it naturally has antifungal, anti-infection, antiviral, antibacterial, and anti-parasite properties. These benefits go a long way in helping our immune system contend with a lot of things it has to fight on a daily basis. Parasites would be something like stomach problems or Lyme's disease. Inflammation would be something like rheumatoid arthritis or lupus. Infection would be any infection from a tooth infection to a bladder infection. Bacteria would be something like gum disease or stomach issues. Viral would be something like herpes, HIV, or the coronavirus. And fungus would be something like toenail fungus, yeast, or candida. But maybe more importantly, the tea builds red corpuscles in the blood, which carry oxygen to our organs and cells. And our organs and cells need oxygen to regenerate themselves. The immune system needs oxygen to develop, and cancer happens to die in oxygen. So the tea is great for healthy people because it helps regenerate new cells. Everything from the cells in our skin so we can look better, to the cells in our organs so they function properly. And it can truly be miraculous for someone fighting a potentially life-threatening disease due to an infection, diabetes, or cancer. A one-pound package of tea is $59.95. Shipping is free, so that really is.

0: Bernardino, and that's live. So when we make a mistake here, everybody gets to watch it. Right. Everybody gets to see it. Everybody gets to hear it.
1: I'm not scared.
0: It's all right. Just a little bit. Yeah. I'm scared every day.
1: We're human.
0: You know what scares me? Spiders. That scares me. Yeah. And heights.
1: Yep.
0: Actually, spiders are not too bad.
1: But heights. Yeah, I'm with you on that.
0: Yeah, spiders. Yeah, spiders scare me. Yeah. Big guy like me.
1: That's shocking. That's really shocking to me.
0: Yeah. Well, you know, yeah. We all got our little.
1: Don't tell anybody your fears.
0: No, you got to tell them all. Get them out.
1: Oh, get them out.
0: Just say it like it is. Like, get it out of the way. That way no one can hold it against you.
1: Oh, man.
0: They can't blackmail you.
1: That's true.
0: So we're back. Next segment we have here is our TA partner, our Teamster Advantage partner. Program is a very successful program. More than 1,000 small businesses connected to our network throughout the Inland Empire. And we love to showcase these small businesses. And we like to give them an opportunity to come on the show, obviously advertise for them, put them in the app. You know, we're in nearly 30 chambers of commerce, and we're really out there trying to help small business prop them up, and we don't charge them a bit. Our members have been supportive of this program and creating this program as a way to help the small business community. If we all benefit as the tide comes in and our boats rise together, guess what? We're all going to be good. And so with that, I have Tahisha Parker Nguyen. Is that correct?
2: No.
0: Nguyen?
2: Tisha.
0: Okay, Tisha. I'm sorry. I used to be better at pronouncing names, Tisha.
2: It's okay. Mistake's going to happen. Everybody can hear it.
0: See? She, yeah, right? But you can't make a mistake. If you're given CPR, you make a mistake.
1: That's
0: I die.
1: That's right. That's right.
2: It's all learning.
0: That's right. All learning. That's right. That's right. And she's the CEO of HeartLink CPR Training and Academy, Education and Academy. We really appreciate you coming on the show, and we appreciate what you do for not only this industry and trying to teach people how to save lives, all joking aside, but also a small business owner and just, you know, kind of smashing through the difficulties of that in itself. So thanks for coming on our show, and hopefully this will be helpful to you. And hey, why don't you introduce yourself and talk about how your journey got you where you're at?
2: Oh, wow. Thank you guys for having me on the show. It's been really exciting to be here. I've always had this journey in my path. I am a nurse in the medical field. I've been for over 10 years now. What started this journey is the sudden passing of my mom. She passed away of a brain aneurysm. And my father and my brother had to be at home performing that emergency situation until emergency services was able to get her to the hospital and help her. So from that point forward, it just led me down this path to start my own business and teach others just the basics on what to do if an emergency happens, or just recognize that in that first 10 minutes of that situation, it can really help someone survive. Of course, you know,
0: statistics are super high in that first 10 minutes if you know what to do.
2: Yes. So the basics are very important. I also think my model is every hand counts. So I have a 9-year-old that I teach her the CPR techniques as well, especially with the little kids. It doesn't matter if they can call 911 for you, or if, you know, you're helping a loved one, they can run and help and do anything. So with that being said, I think it's just like a learning curve to get better for everyone, and that can, they can help any way they can. So
1: that's really amazing. Like it. That's a good idea. Yeah.
0: You know, let's raise up the subject. I mean, if you've gone through the training and you've done it a few times, you're going to remember more of it than you realize. So when the emergency happens, you're going to be able to jump in and do it.
2: Yes.
0: And that's obviously the idea of it, because, you know, it's not like you're purposely putting yourself in that situation.
1: No.
0: You're just going to be in that situation and you're better off to be prepared.
2: Yes.
0: So you're saving lives, and we appreciate the fact that you're doing that.
2: Thank you.
1: Yes, 100%. No, I, if it wasn't for people like her, I don't know if you guys remember my coworker, Dan, that we actually honored at one of our membership meetings. He saved a coworker's life because of these classes.
2: Yes.
1: Yeah.
2: And it's a real thing. I was actually at work one day, and this is another piece of the puzzle that led me down this path, is I was actually in the break room with a coworker. And we were just sitting around talking normally, and I look over, and like, she's doing that universal choking sign. And I'm like, whoa, sometimes you think people are like joking, but you're like, oh, okay.

0: we're laughing already. What's going on? So I turn over. I'm like, no, she's really choking.
1: Yeah.
0: So I immediately like jumped up, you know, went behind her, put, you know, did that maneuver. You know, the, at the time it was called a Heimlich maneuver. Now
2: it's not called, Heimlich?
0: No, it's not called Heimlich anymore.
2: Why not?
3: I didn't know that.
0: It's an update. American Heart Association update. Things changed.
2: So it's like a download. It's like an update that came through the internet. Yes. Now it's got a different name. I love it.
3: Well, maybe Mr. Heimlich wasn't a good person after all. Who knows?
2: I think that's what it was.
0: Yeah.
2: I think that's what it was.
0: You know, I performed the maneuver back then, and sure enough, that Mandarin Orange said bloop.
3: Wow.
2: Really?
0: Yeah.
3: Wow.
2: Popped right out.
0: So when I started the CPR business, as soon as she saw like my first TikTok about it, because I play with TikTok sometimes.
3: Good for you.
0: She knew exactly that it was her. She knew I was talking about her. Without releasing any names or anything like that for confidentiality. But she did mention, like, gosh, ever since that moment in the break room, like my kids have choked twice. So just like reminiscing those situations, you know what I mean? It comes to play. But, you know, I've been in the medical field for some time, and education has always been a niche for me. So I am actually a mobile instructor and an office instructor. So I bring my teachings to like corporate, you know, daycares, you know, local communities and things like that. I'm very big on community events. So I try to get out there and get the education out as best as I can. I can share a story. Actually, I was invited to an elementary school in Fontana. And, you know, I travel my mannequins with me, the whole family. I have CPR Sharon, CPR Charlie, CPR Callie, and CPR Chelsea.
3: I love it.
0: So the group was K through five. So just to be able to get the mannequins out there and, you know, let them get the hands on, and even teaching them the basic steps of what to do or how to grab an adult was very rewarding. One of those rewarding things was when we were all done, there was a little girl that she was with a walking stick. I don't know who my crowd is usually at that time until I let them get the hands on at the end. So she was visually challenged, and I didn't know that until the end. So what sparked me is like, hey, everybody heard my presentation. Right. Some were able to come up and get the hands on experience. So I went up to her and I said, hi. She told me her name. And I said, would you like to feel the mannequin? These are the lungs. This is the mouth. These are the eyes. And she was so excited.
2: Oh, nice.
0: And then I said, would you like a little heart souvenir? And I gave her the little trinkets that I usually bring for the kids. And she put it in her hand and she felt around it. And she was just so excited. Like, oh, my gosh, it's a heart. I love hearts. So just being able to connect with people that allow me to be a part of situations like that and different groups, it was just like really rewarding to me. And just to know that no matter what age you are, they were able to take that home and explain to their parents, like, hey, I learned this today. This is what I got today. So I hope to do that more often.
3: Yes.
0: And even adults.
3: Yep.
0: You know?
2: So we have something in common. I did the Heimlich on somebody myself probably about 10, 12 years ago, maybe even a little longer, maybe 15. And it was a jalapeno popper they were choking on. So it was the jalapeno made it even worse because of the heat of the jalapeno. And the individual was actually, I'm a big guy, bigger than me, and outweighed me by at least 50 pounds.
0: Okay.
2: And so, you know, doing that move and watching the, watching it go go flying in a bar.
3: Oh,
2: right?
3: Wow.
0: Right?
3: Always a bar.
0: Inside someone's drink.
3: Yeah.
2: No, it went right on the floor. Oh, but, you know, anyway, it's
0: wow.
2: Yeah.
0: I'm going to tell this story because this is a funny story. So
2: love funny stories.
0: I know. A lot of people, they'll come up to me and ask me random questions. So someone told me one day, no way. I cannot do CPR. That's only done in the hospitals. I was like,
3: what?
0: Wait. Okay. Let's turn this into a teaching moment here. Right? So I said, okay, what if it was your aunt or your uncle that was at a family barbecue and they choked on, I don't know, like
2: a carrot,
0: or like a pickle or whatever it is. And they said, well, it's still done at the hospital. I said, okay, well, in that case, if you had to call 911 or, you know, an ambulance, they'll get here much faster than by the time you Google and try to find out what to do. So right. Google's not going to get there as fast right. as, you yeah. know, a real live emergency. So it's a learning experience to let people know that hands-only CPR is very important. Yeah. You don't have to know how to do it. Right. Like, a person that is not familiar with the technique is called a lay person. They may not feel comfortable, or they may not know the person. They may not have the specialized skill to do the hands-on, any technique. But as long as they just know what to do and how to help someone else perform it, it'll all come together.
3: Right.
0: So it's very important.
3: It's critical. Yeah.
2: Susie says she can. You know Susie. She, yeah. She's smiling. She says she can. She says she can see you.
0: Oh, hi, Susie. All right.
2: That's the live shout out I was going to give Susie.
0: I know. I want to give.
2: So she
0: give
2: gets
0: a shout
2: three
0: out.
2: Of them now today.
0: That's my Susie.
3: She deserves
0: Q.
3: every single one of them.
2: Susie
0: yes,
2: Q. Absolutely.
0: She's my Susie Q. I've been very, I'll say blessed to have a lot of people create these links in my life to allow me to do these things. Hence my logo, Heartlink CPR Academy, because it's a heart and then it's a link around it, which love means it. That throughout my life, there's been different people come into it, you know, guide me and just show me that support that I needed, you know, in my time. So for me to be able to add to these links as I go, it's been really, really rewarding. I actually do use them in my classes. So I get these 3D printed links. And when someone completes my class, I take a link. They have a link. We connect them together and then put them in a mason jar. So,
3: oh, I like that. Yeah. That's awesome.
2: So somebody just posted, my son just signed up for West Coast EMT and needs a BLS for healthcare providers card from the American Association before September. Would her class cover that? Was on a call with a member and anyway.
0: Yes, I am American Heart Association aligned instructor. So I offer first aid CPR classes, BLS, that's basic life support, advanced cardiac life support, which is our ACLS advanced classes, and also PALS for pediatric life support as well.
2: So what we could do is we could set up a date here where we do something. Maybe the person that just posted here can coordinate that. We put it out and anybody that, how big is the group that you can teach?
0: I can teach up to 12 a session.
2: Okay.
0: So we could do multiple sessions.
2: So we can sponsor a session and then you could do, or yeah, I guess we could spread
0: we'll
2: it
0: break
2: out.
0: Them up.
2: Yeah. We'll figure it out. Why don't we get you in contact with somebody to figure out the best way to do that. And we'll sponsor something here. We'll put a notice out the first X amount that sign up. You know, maybe you do it in a series of three or four classes so you can get to like, you know, 50 or whatever. But we'll do something like that. That way we can connect it. We got to wrap this up. Thanks for coming on the show. Is there anything you'd like to close with?
0: I just want to say thank you to everybody that's, you know, put Heartlink out there. And I just want to thank the community. Come and visit us if you need certifications. Share. I do have an Instagram. It's Heartlink_CPR. Also on Facebook. And you might see me out there playing with some TikToks. So it's TikTok Tea Time for you.
3: All right.
2: There you go. Love Tisha, it. Thank you for coming on. Yep. Mark, you want to take us to a quick break so we
0: thank
2: can
0: you
2: switch?
0: Guys.
2: Segments and show. 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

0: back. Actually, I don't feel like we're back. Are we back?
1: We're back.
0: Are we back now? This is the Worker Power Hour with Randy Corgan on the Teamsters Local 1932 Broadcast Network, airing live from San Bernardino. We just got a live glitch just now. Did you just lose the music? Is that what happened?
1: No, what happened?
0: Yeah, I don't think it's coming in.
1: You don't?
0: Nope. This is Randy Corgan here in live. Yep.
1: How about now?
0: Yep. We're live now.
1: Yep. I might have hit the...
0: You pushed the button. This is the Worker Power Hour with Randy Corgan on the Teamsters Local 1932 Broadcast Network.
1: I turned off your headphones by accident.
0: So I was live. Everybody just heard me mumble around. This is what live radio does, Colin, is when something happens on the fly, you just got to manage it and deal with it because it's going to be what's going to be. So, well, that was a good, nice little segment for the TA partner.
1: Yeah.
0: Yeah. And, you know, great. She did a great job storytelling. We hear you. We hear you. Thanks everybody for chiming in on our panel here. And our next guest is Colin Lavin, correct?
2: Yes, sir. Lavin. Colin Lavin, IBW 47.
0: I was just going to say IBW 47, but leave it to a union guy to make sure he closes out that
3: That's
0: sentence.
3: Right.
0: Really appreciate you coming on the show. Obviously, this is the Worker Power Hour. And we have our own live show. This is live right now. It'll turn into a podcast. And then we obviously give you your segment, and you can do what you want with it.
2: Oh, that's cool.
0: And share it on, you know, the digital space out there that everybody spends too much time buried in their phone. So instead of me taking up all this time introducing you, Colin, why don't you introduce yourself and let all the listeners know how you got where you are today, what your title is, and what you do on a daily basis.
2: Sure. Yeah, no, I'm a journeyman wireman, started in the building trade side at Local 441 and then journeyed out at Local 11 in Los Angeles back in 2001. Worked over a couple refineries and schools and such like that, and then eventually was hired by my father at Local 47 as an organizer in 2005. And then worked through the ranks, organizer, business rep, assistant, business manager, and eventually senior assistant, which led to about his retirement in 2021, where I took over based on the executive board's recommendation for the remainder of his term, and then ran for my first term in 23, which I won. And oddly enough, I'm in the middle of an election right now.
0: All right. So... You know, you're from the working class.
2: Definitely.
0: Had to do that hard work. Obviously, it's very dangerous work, too.
2: Mm-hmm. It is.
0: You ever been shocked?
2: I have.
3: Wow.
0: I have. Big? Yeah. What's the biggest?
2: I've been hit by 480.
0: I was going to say, did you get hit by 480?
2: Yeah.
0: Oh, wow. Boy.
2: Yeah, a little bit. Tickles a little bit. Makes you yell.
3: Tickles, buddy. Bit. Oh, my God.
0: He's all of that tickles. Now that more than tickles.
3: No. Anybody
0: who understands electrical current, 480 is rough. It'll kill you.
2: It'll make you scream.
0: Yes. Oh, yeah. Yes. Yeah. 480 will kill you, right?
2: Oh, definitely.
0: Yeah, like it'll kill you. You hold on to it long enough, it'll kill you.
2: Yeah. Yeah. No, just, you know, and enjoying labor, really. Promoting labor, organizing, I think that's really been the belly of my work the last couple of years and really the backbone, I think, of labor in general, no matter what union you're in.
3: Yep, agreed.
0: You know, on that point, you know, unions are currently under attack in many states across the country, not so much here, but obviously attack anywhere is an attack on all of us. How concerning is it to you to see what's going on?
2: Well, it's very concerning. I mean, I look for those fights. When we do organize in this state, as good as this state is to unions, the employers are not.
3: Yep.
2: And they really fight us. They hire anti-union tactics and use, you know, the old school book tactics that we all know that they have, right? And it's terrible. And so we look for that. We look to challenge that as much as we can.
0: Yeah, you know, and you see, you know, bargaining rights being weakened all the time. You see an undermining of it. You see a straight-up attack trying to, you know, actually prevent workers from having collective bargaining rights. And it's always interesting, I can assume where you stand, I won't speak for you, but a lot of times you'll see corporate America or employers try to pit public employees and private sector employees. You know, my take is we're all working people, and our rights to bargain and our rights to these issues on the job doesn't matter if we're public or private. Doesn't matter if we're a subcontractor. Like, all workers need to be in the same space and valued the same. What are your thoughts on that?
2: Oh, most definitely. I mean, Local 47 is gigantic. We really stretch from the Fresno kind of county border all the way down to the Mexico border. We cover Esmeralda, Nye County, Nevada, and then all the way down to the San Diego border with Mexico. We represent public, private. Just about anything.
0: Yeah, you have Colton with us. You have a sister.
2: We do have the electrical utility at Colton. Yeah. Electrical utility, gas and water is our basis. But we'll represent anyone that asks us, and if it fits, then we'll make it work.
0: Yeah, we have a really good relationship with you there in Colton. As a matter of fact, Baca was there yesterday. We bumped into him while we had our little action going on over there.
2: Yeah, yeah, no, yeah. Well, and it's in the, I don't know, the city's acting like they're broke like usual, so.
0: Yeah, right.
2: Hey, we're bankrupt. Like, okay, show us. we'll talk about it.
0: Yeah. All of a sudden, right? Yeah. Right. Well, we found a few bucks over here.
2: Yeah, it's the usual yearly tactic with them.
3: Yeah, unfortunately.
0: Yeah, well, as far as the public sector is concerned, obviously our local is a primary public sector, but we also have private sector. Mm-hmm. And obviously I come out of the private sector. And the message I always carry is just trying to unify workers. What's your message on how to unify workers, public and private sector?
2: Well, the tactic we try to use is just we're better together, right? And bringing everybody together, public and private. A lot of our industries are public and private, right? We have our largest employer, Southern California Edison, which is private. We have Colton, that's public. Riverside, Anaheim. DWP, where our contractors work. That's a different union that represents them. But again, we're all doing the same work, regardless of our employer. Obviously, the public side has different laws, right? Myers, Mills, Brown. The private side has, NLRB. Similar but different. But again, we're better together.
0: Interestingly enough, you use Southern California Edison. You said that's your biggest employer, right?
2: Largest single employer.
0: Yeah, and even though it's a private sector employer, it has captive contracts. In other words, I wouldn't call it a contract, but it's not like anybody else is selling electricity in that city.
2: No, and that's an interesting space, right, for the state itself. You have the POUs. PC, yeah. And the IOUs, right, the public-owned utilities, investor-owned utilities, and then, of course, as we're watching it unfold for the governor race, the most important person in the state is the governor. I mean, he has over 3,000 appointees, five of which are the California Public Utility Commission, and that, they influence what laws are allowed to be made for these utilities. And so that's really important to us and our workforce.
0: And for those that don't know, the California Public Utilities Commission, very powerful entity in leveraging a lot of times for you.
2: Right.
0: In other words, if they've got to get a rate increase, they've got to actually go to the PUC. You can have an intervener. You're allowed to intervene.
2: We are an intervener status as we have all the employees or members that work there.
0: And there's actually more than the utilities that report to the PUC, but I've always respected and appreciated the ability to utilize the PUC as a leverage point from time to time when you're for collective bargaining.
2: I like to say we have 1,000 irons in the fire. I mean, it's at all levels, right? CPUC is part of that. Mm-hmm. I mean, everything that we do in Sacramento or locally, politically, I think needs to be advantage for our members. Doesn't matter right or left.
0: Yeah, and structurally, so that members can kind of visualize this, they think, okay, private sector must be anybody can grab energy or grab the contract for electricity in the city of whatever city, right? As you pointed out, some cities actually have their own electricity. It's not it's not Edison or somebody else. And then those that have it, it's not like it goes up for bid every year, right? Or it's subcontracted out. So there's a whole set of rules and regulations and processes that are not only established for them to be there, but also leverageable when it comes to, holding them accountable potentially as trying to make sure that they're good employers.
2: Right. No, exactly. And providing power, right? That's the number one key. The big POUs.
0: It's a public service.
2: It is. It is a public service. And the POUs and the IOUs and the CPUC make sure that we all have electricity of some sort. Right. I think in the past, some of those utilities went bankrupt, which is now we see the big three. It didn't used to be like that. So I want to make sure we don't forget that as we try to cannibalize some of these big utilities into taking them back to ourselves. But there is some solace in having big utilities spread out that cost across.
0: As long as they have guardrails and accountability you currently do with some of these systems, which is obviously where I was going. I think that it's important for people to kind of understand this dynamic, because huge. People just get their electric bill and they don't really think about the governance of it, right? Like, even though it's a private sector employer, it's got a public policy. And there's something the other day that I think points to this is back in the day, and I think the rule is still in place, there's an obligation for utility to reach certain points in certain rural areas, as well as phone, and electricity to where you can basically have that. In addition, if you have gas service, there are certain public service parts that gas service cannot be interrupted based on certain circumstances. Water falls into the same category because it is a need of the individuals in the community. And so these rural communities sometimes they don't even know that they have the ability to say, hey, wait a minute here. There's actually an obligation to make sure we've got a line in here.
2: And with the CPUC and those government agencies, they'll dictate to the big utilities what they have to do. Sometimes, an Edison or a PG&E doesn't get to choose where they bring power. They're told that that's part of the package.
0: Do you remember Carl Wood when he was on the PUC?
2: I do not.
0: Yeah. My that's my son's grandfather. So it's my former wife's dad. He served on the PUC for a 6-year term. Schwarzenegger did not renew him. And I wonder why.
2: Yeah, really. Yeah. Well, and again, that's why it's important who you vote for.
0: That is correct.
2: When you're looking 100%. At the governor and not
0: Davis
2: the
0: appointed him. That's right. Davis appointed him. And what people don't realize is a guy like Schwarzenegger wins, and then the 3,000 appointees all get bounced, and those all become, in a lot of cases, a business-friendly individual.
2: Right. And as we're watching it unfold right now, the current governor isn't going to be running again. So it's Sacramento's going to change in my mind in the way we do business or the way we're used to doing business for a while. So things are very important and apparent that we should be watching and voting.
0: Yeah, this is a great conversation. I love the technical parts. Sure. Our members listeners like to hear these kind of unique nuances that they normally don't. We don't really talk
2: it's
0: about.
2: Mainly for me, like back room, right? I'm always back room looking at this stuff. I don't get to always talk about it at meetings. I mean, we're busy with attorneys and trying to get shit done. We're not out bragging about this boring stuff. So
3: it's not boring.
2: It can be, which is tough.
0: Yeah. So what would you like to cover on the show? And what do you think of this format? Like this is a real studio.
2: I think this is great. And as I was talking to Lucky earlier, we're just starting our own podcast. We got a room down. We got just about everything set, and we've had a couple tapings, but we got to kind of round that out as we move into that digital space in the future for our members.
0: You just identified your age by saying taping.
3: Oh, no.
2: It is. I turned 50 this year, so yeah. I'm trying to get a little more healthier as I get, looking towards retirement. Yeah. But it's a wonder. I started playing softball again, and my knees are killing me.
3: Wow, good for you.
2: Yeah, it's getting healthy, which feels good, but then hurting because I'm like running harder.
3: Yeah.
2: So it's very interesting at this time.
0: So I'm sorry. Go ahead.
3: I was just gonna say I just tore my ACL just putting pants on. Do you believe it? I'm not kidding. I can't make this up. I would love to play softball.
2: I wouldn't doubt it.
3: Again.
2: I mean,
3: I would love to play softball.
2: Atrophy happens fast when you ain't using
3: it. It does.
2: But no, I mean, one of the big things that we can talk about is mental health. That's probably one of the bigger items that we've been working on at a local level for us. I mean, besides the normal bargaining and healthcare and struggles we have, Local 47 from 2019 to 24, we had 5 workplace fatalities. Wow. But then when you look at, we pulled all our death benefits and we had 19 drug overdoses, 22 suicides, 5 murders, if you can believe that. And so when you look at that in the graph, the 5 workplace are terrible, but then you're working with those other 30, 40 people every day. And what are they doing at home that brings such tragedy to their life and at work? And so trying to work in that space, we started a critical incident stress management team, largely after police and fire, kind of how they deal with PTSD at the end of the day. A lot of our members see that. We have a classification called troublemen or troubleshooters. They're usually there before the police when the line goes down or someone car hits a pole, right, drunk driver. And so they're rolling on dead bodies or God forbid, someone's trying to steal copper or wire, and then they...
0: Well, it's got an electrical current.
2: Well, yeah, you'd be amazed what our guys run into. So trying to get in that space to be a little bit more mentally sound and show up for our members in a different way, not just the day at the hospital, but days after and months after. You know, something different in that space. Bringing psychological first aid training, de-escalation training for our stewards and our members, as everything in society seems to be just out of control these days.
0: Yeah, and that's all the, like you said, the back door work, like the you know, behind the scenes work, right? That takes a lot of work. You got to work through a lot of different programs, organizations,
2: right?
0: You know, systems.
2: See how they work within the systems that are there. Your healthcare system. I mean, we've been at this for like 4 years, and we're just really starting to get buy-in from the employers, from the companies and contractors we deal with.
0: Isn't it crazy how long it takes to get them on board?
2: Yes.
0: When they're the ones that are writing the check for the premium?
2: And at the end of the day, we're just helping their employees, which are our members. But we're getting some really good traction. You know, Edison's really putting in. They got teams now on the union and non-union side, and our guys are going to work either way, right? These are human beings that need help. And so we're there to help.
0: Switching gears here a little bit, what are your thoughts on the Virginia governor? Have you paid attention to this, where, you know, she was supportive, and then all of a sudden she vetoed the ability for public employees to get bargaining?
2: Yeah, I mean, I loosely watched that. It's because we have our own issues here that we got to pay attention to. It's disheartening to see labor lose at all, right? And starting with Janice back in the day, you know, and leading up to what we're seeing now, we're constantly under attack, and we just need to defend that. And I think it's ridiculous that they want to switch so late in the game.
0: Well, and I think that what the full court press should do on the governor there in Virginia is making sure that, you know, we turn around and immediately put that pressure, kind of like what happened in Utah, right? Utah, you know, they stripped away those rights. Everybody went to work right away. I personally think everybody should have just walked off the job next day, because then they would have really fixed it.
2: You remember Wisconsin with Scott Walker?
0: That's correct.
2: They kept that place open for a couple of days.
0: Act 10, whatever it was. And you know, I think that, you know, we got to start withholding our labor on a massive scale to catch everybody's attention, even though some people may disagree with that. I'm not sure what other way it is to catch everybody's attention. But point is with the governor there, I think they need to load it up, put it right back out, and do the things that are necessary to mobilize and occupy the space in a way that doesn't allow them off the hook. You know, you said, and to say that it's going to cost more money, you know as well as I do, we save the employer a lot more money than we cost them most of the time. And if you can't afford to do certain things, then let's figure out the right way to do it versus just leaving it up to a handful of people. Yep. We're experts at solving those problems, even when there's a shortcoming of funds.
2: Until the laws benefit us as, you know, citizens and workers, the laws benefit the corporations.
0: Right.
2: And it's just not – it's the cards don't fall in our way, so we have to keep fighting. And it's terrible that's the goal.
0: So did you see how the Faster Labor Contracts Act passed yesterday, the House? That's the bill that we sponsored, that the Teamsters sponsored to force after a union election,
2: right,
0: a piece of the PRO Act to force bargaining within 10 days.
2: Right.
0: 21 Republicans signed on to it. It's now going to be headed to the House.
2: Oh, that's great.
0: My gut tells me we're going to be able to get that over the hump, and it's going to be on the president's desk. And there's going to be a lot of pressure for the president of the United States to sign something that is pro-worker.
2: I think that's great. And it goes a long way to show bipartisan, mm-hmm. right? I think we're so stained with blue or not being red. I mean, just in this governor's race, we kind of sided with Chad Bianco. And, I mean, we were tar and feathered because they didn't understand that we even like Republicans, which is crazy. We're still citizens of the state, and we have our members have rights too. So, but anything we can do to get labor up front, I don't care who the president is. I think it's great that we're in that room and being able to sign, you know, bills, you know, working for labor.
0: Yeah, we always have to be occupying the space where our message is heard. And, you know, whether we disagree with the decisions that are made, if we allow ourselves to be eliminated out of the room, guess what?
2: Well, you got to be in that room, man. I see those old politicians refuse to meet with certain presidents, and it's like, why? Like, he's got the keys. You got to be in there.
0: Yep.
2: To convince.
0: Absolutely. Do you got something?
3: No, I was just going to, the larger picture of all these attacks on unions, both public and private. I mean, I think the overall, I got to get closer to the mic. I think the overall effort is to weaken labor as a whole, and just wanted to know what your thoughts were on that. Because like you said, we're stronger together, and I think we're starting to get that.
2: And it's just those little chips like that, right? Every little bit they can. You hit us on the public side, then you're going to try to get us on the private side. So it's great to see, you know, an act like that getting passed by Republicans. Again, it's not scary to be Republican or Democrat. Again, I think we're all citizens trying to get by. With a fair wage.
0: And we're working people first.
3: Working people first. Oh, 100%. That's absolutely it right there.
0: We're working
2: people. They didn't build this country without us. And they can't go forward without us either.
3: Correct.
2: Even with AI coming. I mean, it's a wonder with that, as that's changing what we're looking at too.
0: So it's great to see that you're starting your own podcast and you're creating that space. I'm not sure if you're aware, but we actually have the Worker Power Radio Network. Right now, we've partnered up with 180 podcasters, labor podcasters across the country, where we're going to let them air on our station, because the Worker Power Radio Network has its own station.
2: Right.
0: And right now at 11 and 1 o'clock, 11 a.m. and 1 p.m., our random shows. As time goes on, we're going to have shows between 8 a.m. and 8 p.m. Every hour. And as they all sign on and lock into their time slot, you'll be able to actually hear all labor all the time.
2: Oh, that'd be cool.
0: And you are more than welcome. We don't charge anybody for that space. You're more than welcome to get one of those. We just need to have your content once a week.
2: Yeah, we're excited to get involved.
0: Yeah.
2: Always partnering up.
0: And so what's made you want to occupy the space when it comes to podcasting, radio, all that good stuff?
2: The younger generation, just change, I think, is the biggest thing, which is probably the hardest thing for all of us as we grow older, is any kind of change. But when I get that feeling that I don't want to change, that's usually what I lean into and lean hard, because that means there's something there for us. And so this is a space that the younger generation seems to be in. Yeah. Podcasts are like the new upcoming, if not already popular thing to be on and do. Our members are constantly listening to different ideas coming from all kinds of podcasts, whether it's about work or about health at this point. So I think it's a great space for us to be in.
0: Yeah, and I think it's an opportunity for labor to occupy. It's good to see that you're doing it too. We're seeing a lot of positive come out of it from obviously us now 2.5 years, almost 3 years into it. And the, you know, something happened the other day. I had somebody pick up the phone and was like, actually sent me a text and said, "Hey, Randy, you know, a few months back you had this show where this information," and they were having a hard time finding it. They were starting to go through and find it. And then I was like, "Oh, it's, you know, February 4th. I forget what the date was. I'm just throwing one out." But I was able to find it in something relevant in my text messages that figured out what the date was for them. The point is it became a resource.
2: Right.
0: It became a resource. And so
2: that you can always go back to.
0: That's right. Now it becomes a library, and that's where a lot of these big corporations have gotten the advantage over us, is that they've controlled this space so much that the information is overwhelming to people, and it's like, well, if that's all they're hearing, that's all they're going to believe.
2: Well, in communication, with our members, I think it, you know, I email, I text, I phone call, and yet, you know, newspaper, and yet we still seem to be missing people. And so this is just another avenue for us to talk to our members and get them engaged and involved. Our last election cycle had 14% of our members participate. And on this cycle, like I said, we're right in the middle of an election. They count on the 26th. And just trying to explain to our members, besides the governor election, which you should be involved in at your state level, but also your union. Yeah. The employers see that. If only 14% are participating in an officer election, what do you think they're going to do at bargaining when they give you a shitty contract and then you don't participate in what you don't like?
3: That's right.
2: So it's very difficult, I think, for our members to understand that how important it is. This is a duty that people died for, and we should stick with it.
0: Yeah, absolutely. Got to protect it. And engaging the space and agitating the space, it's funny you bring that up, because something I deal with, obviously, as a principal officer here, I get the phone call every now and then, and I talk to somebody, and they, "Oh, I didn't know." And I kind of scratch my head and go, I mean, it was on the show, it was at a meeting.
2: It comes so second nature to us, you know. Right?
0: We send it out in an email, we send it out in a text message, it's on the app. Like, I mean, can I send a messenger right directly to your house to leave it on your doorstep and tape it to your doorknob? I don't know. You know, it does get to a point where you do try to do all of it. But your point is this is one that a lot of people are connecting to.
2: Oh, yeah, definitely. And again, it's a great communication space for us to be in. Have members tell stories. I mean, we did some videos on like roundtables where we posed questions just to random members, and they were able to participate and talk about stuff on the job sites. And I think this is going to be like that, but more in a live session. But again, getting our members to talk about what's okay to talk about, right? Which is life. Mm-hmm. Life on the job, life at home, life missing home, life at school. Maybe some of the problems we all have, whether it's, you know, marital or alcohol or recovery. So these are all the ideas that I think are great for our members to participate in.
0: Yeah, just the last show we had suicide prevention on. Mm-hmm. And we talked about some mental health issues and challenges. And it's good to see these things are getting more in the space of,
2: yes,
0: of having a good conversation so it's not, you know, this negative the negative aura about it.
3: It's got a stigma.
0: It's a word I was looking
3: for. It's terrible. Terrible.
2: It is.
3: You got to get past that.
2: It is. And just bringing it out.
0: But it's getting better. I would say that's
3: getting
0: better.
3: It's getting a lot better. Yeah. I have to agree with you. Yes.
0: And it's because leaders like you are doing exactly that. Leaders like you are stepping into that space, welcoming it versus hiding from it.
2: Right.
0: You're engaging it. Because our members love to hear those stories. They love to hear someone else's story. They don't necessarily want to hear it from us.
2: Mm-mm. No.
0: They want to hear it from their peer. Yes.
2: Right. Well, and that's, I think, where our mental health program is going to work real well is we're training our members to help each other. So when there's an accident, we're not having, you know, that doctor come in or that psychologist that nobody knows. They're there.
3: Right.
2: But that initial touch is our members who do the same work that you do. They've been in that same fight with you. And to be able to sit and talk with you about what's bothering you emotionally, not about the accident, not about what you could get in trouble for, but more just getting that PTSD off your chest and trying to move on to that next space.
3: That's brilliant.
0: What's your favorite part of the role you serve as a leader within a labor union?
2: It's serving and helping people. I think seeing the next generation move up, right? Helping families, right? Just like we were helped as a family, given those opportunities at an apprenticeship. You know, we're a second, third, fourth chance type of place. I would imagine you guys are too. Doesn't matter what walk of life you come from. Some background checks, not all. But being able to get a job and some dignity back in your life, I think is what I really enjoy. And just serving the members. I don't think they can see the benefit of that I can see from the side that I'm on.
0: Yeah, for me, I couldn't agree anymore. I think that's a very great description. Drilling down a little more specific, for me, watching a group of workers go from no rights, in other words, being non-union, to then taking control of their workplace, getting a union contract, and then them prevailing in whatever that potential dispute.
2: That takes time. I mean, that's a beautiful process to take a non-union or anti-union facility, organize them, able to bargain them, be able to look back 20 years, right? Because that's also how long I've been around. So now I can look back 20 years. Not
0: watch them retire.
2: That's happening right now. But you count all those years and of wages that were increased, and it's good money. Mm-hmm. I mean, at the time you didn't like the raise you got, but when you look back, like that's all money that counts. And I always say we never like to leave pennies on the table because you can't get them back once you walk away.
0: Yeah, it's funny you say that. I have a contract, and every time I look at it from a couple decades ago, it's got an odd number in it. And the odd number was those pennies you're talking about. Yeah. It was an era where the economics were tough to bargain. And we were able to scratch it, literally a couple more pennies into something, and it made the numbers look odd. And so every time you look at that number, you chuckle because you're like, I remember.
3: I did that.
0: Literally, it was 2 cents. Yeah,
3: that's awesome.
0: No BS.
2: But that's a gain, right? That's
0: And it was a gain. And I was awesome. Like, man, as tough as that's. I mean, it wasn't they only got 2 cents in that contract. It was that subject got an additional 2 cents that we scratched into the space.
2: And sometimes that's what it is, right? That's you get that 0.875 of a percent. It's why that number? Well, because you agreed to it.
0: That's where it ended.
2: And it worked. But it
0: built on another one, which then someone built on that one.
2: Exactly. Yeah. I've seen groups hold out for the brotherhood, right? If you don't give them what I want, then none of us get anything. But then you go a couple years without getting anything, and I think that's also detrimental and bad. So always having some way to leapfrog or move forward, you know, in our stance is where we should be as labor. You can't just be stagnant.
3: Great.
0: Yeah. Where'd you grow up?
2: Originally born in Chicago, Illinois, Oak Lawn. My father was a local 9 journeyman lineman out there and then moved us out here to California for the California's gold. Started working for the Southern California Edison and eventually did a little circuit out here. But we settled in Lake Forest, or at the time was El Toro. El Toro 94, for football.
0: Yeah.
2: Ran track. I was pretty fast at track. Ran the 400 in like 49 seconds, I think.
3: Wow.
2: For that. So I'm trying to get back slim where I can run again. I was surprised at how big I got after a while, but I think that happens to all of us.
3: Everybody.
0: El Toro. Wow. I haven't heard it being referred to El Toro in a while.
2: Yeah, Marine Base. We used to go down to the air shows and stuff on the weekends. It's been a while.
0: Yeah. Yeah, and all that entire area has changed tremendously since 94.
2: Oh, huge. Yeah. Huge. Now I reside out in Menifee. I kind of moved
0: over the hill?
2: Yeah, more affordable and bigger lots and stuff like that. But my dad did just retire down to Mission Viejo in our old town. So happy retirement for him after, 55 years of service.
3: Wow. That's awesome.
0: Well, thank him for us for that retirement.
2: Definitely will.
0: I obviously had met your dad over the years in the labor circles, many years back.
2: Yeah, a force of nature. They don't make them like that anymore.
0: That is very true.
2: Or do they allow them like that anymore?
0: In some cases. Right.
2: Yeah.
3: It's so true.
0: I can definitely understand part of that.
2: But also have 3 boys, 20, 22, and 23. And my 20 and 22-year-old are joined in trade. They're in the civil side. Doing civil underground and traffic, getting ready to they've been there about 2 years. They want to move up in like a groundman role, possibly get ready for an apprenticeship, work on their class A's. Yeah. One has one's getting it. Both of those 2 boys are in Air National Guard.
3: Nice.
2: So very active with the government there and, just starting to become an empty nester.
3: Oh, wow.
2: Kind of liking that, yeah.
3: Kind of liking it.
2: Yeah.
0: You know, it's a trip. I'm running into something similar. My wife and I, we have 9 kids. And
2: oh, bless your heart.
0: Yeah, tell me about it.
3: I know, right?
0: And
3: I know.
0: The house is empty. They're all adults except for one.
2: Oh, wow.
0: And,
2: do you even notice the one at this point?
3: I know.
0: No, you don't. Like, that's the trip. Like, especially there was a time when we literally had almost all of them in the house at the same time.
2: Oh, wow.
0: And so it was, it was
2: that
0: bustling.
2: Must have been busy,
0: there was a time there was 4 in high school at the same time.
3: Yeah.
0: So try that. And obviously there were some in junior high and some were out of school. And so it's kind of funny now, I sit around, I'm like, okay, like it's awfully quiet.
2: Yeah.
0: What do you
2: want to do? I don't know. What do you want to do? Where do you want to eat?
0: What do you want to eat? I don't know. I don't know. I don't care. Like before it was,
3: the kids
0: so busy. Yeah. You were, we were
2: didn't have a choice.
0: We were talking about it the other day, how we were forced to, we go to Costco every single week. Like, and it was a full load up. Because it's just a lot.
2: Oh, yeah.
0: And so, now it's like we go to Costco like once a year.
3: Awesome.
2: The week we stop buying, 5 gallons of milk every week, it's like, wow. Now I'm down to like 0.5 gallon for like a month.
0: Right.
3: That's awesome.
0: And that's crazy that it lasts a long time, too, right?
2: That's
0: a whole nother subject that we could have.
2: Right.
0: No, we really appreciate you coming on, sharing a little bit about yourself. We still got a couple more minutes. So is there anything else you want to cover before we wrap this thing up?
2: Just for all the, brothers out there, participate, brothers and sisters. Get involved with your local union, whether it's Teamster, IBEW, any of the trades. We're only stronger and better together. If you're not out, participating and giving your voice to the local union so they can be accurate in what you guys need, you're doing yourself a disservice.
3: Absolutely.
2: And that really hurts, I think, the fabric of what our forefathers died and fought for. So just really, you know, get out there and participate. Volunteer your time. That's huge.
0: Yeah, and learning the precious process that you talked about earlier, workers organizing, getting a contract in that journey, learning and respecting how valuable it is will prevent us from losing it.
2: Right.
0: And I think that we've gone through a few generations where that's been taken for granted, and we've not done a good enough job of agitating some awareness around it. And it's time we kick that in the rear end and get that elevated, because someone will swipe it from you in a second you are not careful.
2: I think the group forgets how much our forefathers died for these jobs
3: that
2: we take for granted, like you said. And organizing a group from nothing into something is huge. Always getting a job at a union place is great, but I think by missing that history of where people, right, failed with fighting with, you know, fighting for labor and dying, I think we're doing a disservice by not remembering that. And that has happened over the years and continually happens. And I think we're looking at the shiny stuff. We're looking at the fancy cars. We're looking at TV, and that's not where we should be looking. We should be paying attention to each other.
0: Very, very well put. Mm-hmm. We've got to spend more time educating, and we need to do it exactly like we're doing it, bringing the movement to the mic. That's how we're doing it. And we're building worker power here in the Inland Empire. The way we're building worker power, you see our billboards, you see our buses. Obviously, you're listening to us on the radio network right now. We're bringing hundreds of other podcasters together, and we're trying to get the movement, the labor movement, to also encourage their neighbors, their friends, their family to build worker power. Because at the end of the day, regardless of any partisan issues, workers are the ones that make everything go round. Workers have the power to hold everybody accountable, to hold corporations accountable, to hold any entity accountable. And the ability to withhold your labor is what's at the core of every bit of worker power. Make sure you participate. Get involved. Long-time organizer, first-time radio host, Randy Corgan here. This is the Worker Power Hour with Randy Corgan on the Teamsters 1932 Broadcast Network. Take it away, Mark.

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1: NBC News Radio, I'm Lisa Carton. President Trump says the U.S. will be attacking Iran very hard. Speaking from the Oval Office this morning, Trump said more attacks are coming following yesterday's strikes in retaliation for the downing of a U.S. Apache helicopter near the Strait of Hormuz.
2: The U.S. military targeted about 20 different locations inside Iran, including radar stations, missile defense systems, air defense systems. No reports of any casualties there. And significantly, the U.S. didn't target any Iranian cities or its leaders.
1: NBC's Richard Engel reporting. Iran responded with attacks on U.S. targets in the Middle East. President Trump has signed a bill to fund immigration enforcement. Speaking from the Oval Office today, the president said it will give ICE and Border Patrol the resources they need to keep America safe.
3: For more than 100 days, congressional Democrats tried to block all funding for the Department of Homeland Security in a reprehensible attempt to throw open the borders of the United States of America.
1: The measure was approved in a House vote Tuesday. The measure funds ICE and Border Patrol through the end of Trump's term. It includes $38 billion for ICE and $26 billion for Border Patrol. The bill's passage comes after a government shutdown and weeks of delays before it finally cleared the Senate last week. Millions of people across the Midwest and Northeast are under a severe weather threat that's expected to intensify tonight. The multi-day severe weather threat is forecast to bring storms capable of producing large hail, damaging wind gusts, and tornadoes. By Thursday, the threat shifts and extends into the Ohio Valley and the Northeast. The murder conviction for a black Texas high school track star who killed a white opponent is being appealed by his lawyers. Carmelo Anthony fatally stabbed Austin Metcalf during a fight at a competition last year in the Dallas suburb of Frisco. He's been sentenced to 35 years in prison. 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
1: President Trump's approval rating on the economy is at a record low, according to a new Economist YouGov poll. Michael Kastner reports.
5: Just 29% of Americans said they approve of the president's handling of the economy, while 63% disapprove. The poll found that Americans have an increasingly bleak economic outlook. At the start of Trump's current term, 37% said the economy was getting worse. Now that number is at 57%. Big issues of concern were food and gas prices. This woman stopped the pump at $20.
6: That's all I can afford right now with the prices. They're so expensive right now.
5: I'm Michael Kastner.
1: In California today, about 2,000 SoFi Stadium hospitality workers are voting on a new contract. Daniel Martindale has details.
7: It comes 2 days before the opening World Cup match at the venue in Inglewood. On Tuesday, the Food and Beverage Workers Union, Unite Here Local 11, tentatively agreed to a new contract with the stadium's food service operator, Legends Global. Union members had overwhelmingly authorized a strike. Concession stand attendants are reportedly being offered a 40% pay increase and premium pay for mega events like the World Cup. Workers would also be allowed to walk off the job if the union determines ICE agents are putting their safety and security at risk.
1: The NYPD says heavy security measures are in place around Madison Square Garden as the Knicks prepare to take on the Spurs in Game 4 of the NBA Finals. Natalie Migliori is in New York.
8: The NYPD is setting up frozen zones and only allowing 1,000 ticketed fans to attend the watch party outside the Garden, with owner James Dolan calling the police commissioner and mayor party poopers.
1: And the NBA Finals continue tonight, with the Spurs hoping to even the best-of-seven series at 2 games apiece when they square off against the Knicks from Madison Square Garden. San Antonio avoided a 3-0 deficit after Victor Wembanyama led the team with 32 points in a close victory. Lisa Carton, NBC News Radio.
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1: NBC News Radio, I'm Lisa Carton. President Trump says the U.S. will be attacking Iran very hard. Speaking from the Oval Office this morning, Trump said more attacks are coming following yesterday's strikes in retaliation for the downing of a U.S. Apache helicopter near the Strait of Hormuz.
2: The U.S. military targeted about 20 different locations inside Iran, including radar stations, missile defense systems, air defense systems. No reports of any casualties there. And significantly, the U.S. didn't target any Iranian cities or its leaders.
1: NBC's Richard Engel reporting. Iran responded with attacks on U.S. targets in the Middle East. President Trump

0: passage comes after a government shutdown and weeks of delays before it finally cleared the Senate last week. Millions of people across the Midwest and Northeast are under a severe weather threat that's expected to intensify tonight. The multi-day severe weather threat is forecast to bring storms capable of producing large hail, damaging wind gusts, and tornadoes. By Thursday, the threat shifts and extends into the Ohio Valley and the Northeast. The murder conviction for a black Texas high school track star who killed a white opponent is being appealed by his lawyers. Carmelo Anthony fatally stabbed Austin Metcalf during a fight at a competition last year in the Dallas suburb of Frisco. He's been sentenced to 35 years in prison. 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
0: President Trump's approval rating on the economy is at a record low, according to a new Economist YouGov poll. Michael Kastner reports.
2: Just 29% of Americans said they approve of the president's handling of the economy, while 63% disapprove. The poll found that Americans have an increasingly bleak economic outlook. At the start of Trump's current term, 37% said the economy was getting worse. Now that number is at 57%. Big issues of concern were food and gas prices. This woman stopped the pump at $20.
3: That's all I can afford right now with the prices. They're so expensive right now.
2: I'm Michael Kastner.
0: In California today, about 2,000 SoFi Stadium hospitality workers are voting on a new contract. Daniel Martindale has details.
4: It comes 2 days before the opening World Cup match at the venue in Inglewood. On Tuesday, the Food and Beverage Workers Union, Unite Here Local 11, tentatively agreed to a new contract with the stadium's food service operator, Legends Global. Union members had overwhelmingly authorized a strike. Concession stand attendants are reportedly being offered a 40% pay increase and premium pay for mega events like the World Cup. Workers would also be allowed to walk off the job if the union determines ICE agents are putting their safety and security at risk.
0: The NYPD says heavy security measures are in place around Madison Square Garden as the Knicks prepare to take on the Spurs in Game 4 of the NBA Finals. Natalie Migliori is in New York.
5: The NYPD is setting up frozen zones and only allowing 1,000 ticketed fans to attend the watch party outside the garden, with owner James Dolan calling the police commissioner and mayor party poopers.
0: And the NBA Finals continue tonight, with the Spurs hoping to even the best of seven series at two games apiece when they square off against the Knicks from Madison Square Garden. San Antonio avoided a 3-0 deficit after Victor Wembanyama led the team with 32 points in a close victory. Lisa Carton, NBC News Radio.
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10: Hey, top of the Thursday to you. 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We sent out a note, you know, people who subscribe to Tom.tv, it's our free newsletter that in the morning Louise sends

0: out a thing that lists everything that's going to be on the show today, and then in the afternoon, Sue sends out a thing that's got a hot link for literally everything that I mentioned, so that you can find the actual stories, and you know, we back up everything we say. Anyhow, in this morning's newsletter, we mentioned that today Mark Pocan would be with us. We got a call from him a little while ago. He was up until the wee hours of the morning working on some legislation, and he's going to be here tomorrow instead of today. So just FYI, sorry about that. So, a lot to talk about today. History will call the monsters, the politicians who cage children and call it patriotism. Also, is America going to seize Iran's Karg Island? That would mean troops on the ground. We'll get into that in the first hour. Also, how Epstein made the entire cabinet nutso in the first hour. In our second hour, our one guest for the day, Phil Itner, is going to drop by live from Kyiv, Ukraine, with an update of what's going on there. And also, is Trump about to censor the entire internet? In the third hour, are you okay with $1 trillion for one man? Especially when he got most of it from the federal government, or much of it. And geeky science, Sunshine just beat King Cole. Don't tell Donald Trump. So we've got a lot to talk about today. My op-ed over at HartmanReport.com is titled, History Will Call Them Monsters, the Politicians Who Cage Children and Call It Patriotism. And I start out the story by telling you that, you know, back when Louise and I were in our late 20s, this was 1978, we started a community for abused kids up in New Hampshire. And it was a residential treatment facility. We had a professional staff, social workers, child care workers, psychologists, the whole bit. And we saw some pretty rough cases. I mean, Louise's first intake was a girl who was the daughter of her sister by her father, and he had started working on her, too, when she was 10. Second was a little boy who had come into the attention of the foster care system, or the child care system, because his parents had tied his brother to a pole in the basement where he died and starved to death, and the neighbors reported the smell to the police. And those weren't the worst. I mean, you know, we saw kids covered with cigarette burns, victims of rape and torture, beatings, human trafficking. It's really hard work. And it took us years. I mean, Louise and I ran that program for 5 years. It lasted for about 30 years. It's really hard work to try to bring children back from severe abuse in childhood. My old friend Joseph Chilton Pierce, who wrote the book The Crack in the Cosmic Egg, it was an international bestseller back in the 70s, I wrote the foreword to it. He also wrote a book called The Magical Child about childhood development, talking about the importance of children feeling safe, secure, and loved in their early years, because it's the foundation for literally their entire lives. Researchers at Harvard noted in a paper published on early childhood science and policy, quote, in the first few years of life, more than 1 million new neural connections are formed every second. The basic architecture of the brain is constructed in this way, they write. Early experiences affect the quality of that architecture by establishing either a sturdy or a fragile foundation for the rest of life, right? And this is why it's so obscene that the psychopaths and monsters in the Trump administration, and they are monsters, are gleefully holding brown-skinned babies, toddlers, and young children in brutal, cold, fluorescent-lit all-night cages for months at a time. The Marshall Project documents much of this. They tell the story of little 2-year-old Caleth, who his family went to their every 6-month check-in, you know, because they were here as refugees legally. They had the paperwork and everything. ICE took them anyway and stuck them in Dili, in the detention center. The little boy stopped eating for 12 days, vomiting when his mother tried to feed him. His cheeks went hollow. His eyes sunk into their sockets. The staff said he was depressed. I mean, welcome to the work of the Christian so-called Republican hypocrites who say that they're committed to life and care about the children while they cover up the Trump Epstein files, and now they're building concentration camps for children. This week, they just voted to add another $70 billion to expand these violent, murderous, mass secret police and the for-profit mass detention system. I mean, which children, after all, would Jesus lock up, right? This is just so wrong. Courts put a 20-day limit on how long they could hold children. They're ignoring it, just routinely ignoring it. There's another story in there about two kids you know, a couple of parents with their child who fled Russia because they were opposed to the Ukraine war. But Trump, being friends with Putin, had them arrested and thrown into one of these centers where their child, who was 1 year old, they took away his formula and said, you know, he's got to eat regular food. And, you know, his mom was like smuggling breakfast in her socks so that she could feed him. And Trump has already, by the way, the $70 billion expansion of these concentration camps is now going to add another 120,000 people capacity. At the same time that Donald Trump has said, oh, we're not just going after black and brown people. Leftists are now officially domestic terrorists. So within the next year or two, I'm fully expecting that we're going to see leftists showing up in these camps. Not a single Democrat, by the way, voted for this. Not one. Mike Johnson, after they passed the bill, said it was Republicans and Republicans alone who did the responsible thing and funded these critically important agencies at this critical time. Steve Scalise, you know, the guy who famously called himself David Duke without the baggage, referred to the whole thing as Republicans voted against it because they want open borders. Yeah, John Thune rolled over. Amelia, 1 year old, spiked a fever inside Dilley. And every time her mom took her to the clinic, they gave her Tylenol and warned her not to complain. When the baby lost consciousness, her mother went back and said, how long are you going to let her die? Only after the child's oxygen fell to dangerous levels was she admitted to a hospital where she was for more than a week, diagnosed with COVID, an ear infection, pneumonia, bronchitis, and RSV all at once. Meanwhile, Republican Congressman Tony Gonzalez, this monster whose Texas district includes Dilley and is the single largest House recipient of their money through their PAC, said on Barry Weiss's Face the Nation on CBS that it's a nice facility. It's, quote, nicer than some elementary schools in San Antonio. The children are just having a horrible time. But hey, as monsters like Trump, Miller, Hegseth, and Vance will be the first to tell you, they have to save Western civilization by purging America of those people whose skin is darker than your average European. Even if it does mean destroying children's minds and lives forever. You can read all about it over at HartmanReport.com. I'll be right back.
1: This is the Tom Hartman Program.
0: 14 minutes past the hour. I'll be back with more of the news of the day and your calls and Louisa's song in just a while.

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Tired of news that protects the powerful? 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

0: Donald Trump, Stephen Miller, J.D. Vance, and their friends. So Donald Trump this morning on his Nazi-infested social media site, which, by the way, is a for-profit operation where he makes official government pronouncements, which is a violation of the law every day. Anyhow, Donald Trump on his Nazi-infested failing social media site threatened to seize Karg Island. Karg Island is this little island off the coast of Iran where 90% of their oil comes from. It's surrounded by deep water ports. It's got this, you know, giant pipelines coming out to it from the mainland. All the oil comes out there. They fill the ships there. And, you know, from there, they go past the Strait of Hormuz and off to the world. And this is nuts, right? If you worked at the Pentagon and you had inside information that tonight we're going to bomb Iran and within the next few days we may take Karg Island, and you revealed that, putting our airmen, our Marines, our Navy personnel, our soldiers, our seamen at risk by warning the enemy what was coming, you would go to prison. But, you know, Grandpa Befuddle Pants here, apparently distracted by his diaper being too full, just blurted this stuff out. Not to mention the fact that it's going to be insane. I mean, if you take Karg Island like he says he's going to, or he says he's seriously considering in the next few days, it's going to take U.S. troops. And holding it is going to be nuts. I mean, this would be like, you know, like Russia trying to take Manhattan and then hang on to it. Oh, yes, we'll just, it's just an island off the coast of America. We'll take that. Yeah, good luck. Meanwhile, this new book by Maggie Haberman and Jonathan Swan, it's called Regime Change, Inside the Imperial Presidency of Donald Trump, is telling the story of how for several days the people around Trump, he wasn't there, he was not invited, but J.D. Vance and Susie Wiles and you know, the Pam Bondi and Kash Patel, a whole bunch of them, were just freaking out about these revelations that Trump had raped 15-year-olds and all this stuff that they were finding in the Epstein files, right? What are we going to do about this? How can, you know, how do we stop this? How, you know, what, how do we protect Donald Trump? Apparently, the book is just astonishing and shocking. You know, Vance said, oh, just release it all. Get it all. You know, he's had worse. Remember the Access Hollywood tape where he bragged about grabbing women and you know, sexually assaulting them? And look at, he's been convicted of raping or adjudicated of raping E. Jean Carroll. I mean, just let it all out. And the rest of them are like, are you friggin' nuts? This is 13-year-olds. I don't know. I think this stuff is going to catch up with him. I think it is, frankly. We'll see. What say you? I'll pick up your calls on the other side of the break. It's Anything Goes Summer here. 27 minutes past the hour. It's the Tom Hartman Program, the True People's Media. Stay tuned. We'll be right back.
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0: 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This product is not intended to diagnose, treat, cure, or prevent any disease. You don't have to be religious to believe in the golden rule. Treat others the way you want to be treated. Take care of each other, protect each other's rights, and yours are protected. 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Mutual care, because nothing else has ever worked. 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
1: Hey, Tom Hartman here. In my new book, Threshold, The Crisis of Western Culture, I'm looking at the deteriorating state of our planet, where the dynamics of environmental, economic, and population change are boiling over the limits within which society can function. I'll be busting the myths and ideologies of religious fundamentalism, capitalism run amok, male domination and hierarchy, and militarism that are draining our world of its natural and human resources and engendering the suffering of millions for the benefit of a few. Threshold examines cultures that have thrived from the mother city of Corral, Peru to modern Denmark, and targets 5 areas of policy, national, religious, economic, corporate, and environmental, for specific and immediate reform. Radical in scope and boldness, but simple in its common sense logic, my book Threshold illustrates the mistakes we have made as a culture, as a country, and as individuals, and provides the inspiration and motivation that you're looking for to build a better, more sustainable world for all. It's available in fine bookstores everywhere. Threshold.
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0: 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Check it out. Welcome back. 34 minutes past the hour. Picking up your calls here. What's on your mind today? Matthew in Madison, Wisconsin. Hey, Matthew. Thanks for listening to Civic Media. What's up?
1: Hey, Tom. Thanks again for what you do. I wanted to call about this Elon Musk Nazi, soon-to-be trillionaire. And I have a neighbor who has Tesla stock. And I tried to tell him who Elon Musk really is. And the fact that I used to believe in him as well when I lived in Texas and I saw the first Tesla dealership open and talked to electric vehicle owners, I wanted to believe that he was a good thing.
0: Mm-hmm. Me too.
1: Now he is currently actively inciting and beginning a race war in the UK.
0: In Ireland specifically, yes.
1: Infested. Yeah, he's openly calling for violence. He is clearly an enemy of anyone that's not white at this point. Mm-hmm. But he's also a megalomaniac fraudster. And I tried to tell this neighbor about this and the fact that I got rid of my Tesla stock a year and a half ago, as well as my Palantir stock. And this is what I mainly wanted to call about, is like, this is a moment for morals to win. And people have to be willing to lose some money if you care about the future. And I want to encourage people to dump every penny you can from these fascist oligarchs, the tech bros, so to speak, and Amazon.
0: Yeah, I get it.
1: Our money is a form of power, and we need to start using it. Yeah. What do you think there?
0: I don't disagree, Matthew. There are socially conscious funds out there that you can invest in if you don't want to be an active trader. You know, apparently you're buying individual stocks. I've never done that, but I get it. And, you know, interestingly, many of the socially conscious funds produce returns that are just as good as any other fund. You know, a couple of them don't do so well. A couple of them do spectacularly. So, you know, look around. But, yeah, there are options. And what Musk is doing right now, there was a refugee, an immigrant in Ireland. I believe it was it a Somali refugee? It was a black man. I think he might be from Somalia. Who stabbed a white, who stabbed a white Irishman, I believe to death. I might be wrong. And it produced riots. I mean, literally, they're burning down the homes of black people in Ireland right now. And Musk is on his Nazi-infested sewer.
1: They're calling it a pogrom.
0: Right. And Musk is on his Nazi-infested sewer, basically going, yeah, go get them. I mean, you know, he's being careful not to specifically call for violence, but I would argue that he's raising the temperature so much that the effect is the same. So,
1: it's awful.
0: Yeah, it really is. Matthew, thanks for the call. Well said. Ziggy in Oneonta, New York. Hey, Ziggy, what's on your mind today?
2: Hi, Tom.
0: Hey.
2: I'm actually kind of following up here on Matthew because I wanted to talk to people's attention. A video, a YouTube video by UNFTR, and that's the economist Maxis on Midas Touch. Uh-huh. And it's called SpaceX IPO, What They're Not Telling the Retail Investors. Mm-hmm. And the best I can explain it, you have to watch that particular YouTube, but they're breaking all the rules for IPOs to put this IPO out
0: there. They didn't break them,
2: there.
0: They suspended them or they changed them, but you're right.
2: Whatever you want to call it, but it's actually going to be very dangerous for the economy and for the market. And it really is a wealth extraction, as I see it, similar to how Trump does his cryptocurrency, where any people get sucked into it are not going to get the money they need, but the people at the top are going to get what they want.
0: Yeah, Trump rolls out his crypto company. People buy $2.3 billion in shares in it. They lose their $2.3 billion, and Trump puts that money in his pocket. I mean, you know, it's a hyper simplified, but that's basically what happened. And
2: basically, essentially, this IPO will work very similar to that. You have to watch the video and understand all of it. I can't explain all of it exactly because I understand it, but I can't replicate it.
0: Well, basically, there's a couple of things going on. Number one, they're expanding the number of retail purchasers who are allowed to participate in the IPO. Typically, as I recall, it's 5 or 10%. They want to expand that to 30 or 33%. Correct me if I'm wrong on these numbers.
2: You're correct.
0: Which means that bring the rubes in, bring the suckers in, right? Let, you know. Number one. Number two, Musk continues to control 46% of the stock, and he's got options beyond that. Number three, I believe, and fact check me on this one, but I've read a couple articles about this, but sometimes stuff gets blurred in your brain. I believe that they changed the rules on how quickly the insiders can sell their stock and bail out. And so then if that's the case, and I'm pretty sure it is, that means that this could just be a giant pump and dump operation, you know, where they drive the stock up like crazy. The insiders get out, which is what Trump did with his company. And then the retail investors who they're letting be, you know, three times more than normal, or maybe six times more than normal. As, again, I don't recall the specific numbers, get screwed. You know, they get stuck holding the bag. And because it's on the NASDAQ, it's going to be part of the NASDAQ ETFs, the exchange-traded funds, which a lot of people's 401ks are invested in. And so your 401k could take a hit on this thing, too.
2: You just explained that video to a T without ever watching it.
0: Okay.
2: And I wish I could have.
0: Well, I read the same articles in the Economist and Financial Times that it was probably based on. I mean, this stuff is not a secret, right? They're bragging about it.
2: So So I just wanted to bring that to everyone's attention. That's all.
0: Yeah, and they're going to try and roll it out at $1.something trillion, and it's going to make Elon Musk the world's first trillionaire. I want to get into that, you know, in the second hour of the program. But really, do we really want trillionaires in this world? I mean, is there any justification for that? Anyhow, Ziggy, thank you very much. Well said.
2: All
0: appreciate
2: right.
0: the
2: Take
0: call.
2: Care.
0: Yeah,
2: Bye.
0: You too. Gabe in Placerville, California. Hey, Gabe, what's on your mind today?
3: Hey, Tom. How you doing? Thanks for having me on. Hey, you know, I just wanted to comment on a caller who called in yesterday. And he kind of went on some kind of anti-Semitic rant about Rothschilds and the Zionists controlling the government.
0: Yeah, I pushed back pretty aggressively.
3: Yeah, and I appreciate that very much. As a Jew, I really appreciate that because it's easy to write someone like that off as just some Yahoo, some anti-Semitic Yahoo who's calling in.
0: This is the growing foundation of the right-wing movement worldwide. Mm-hmm. Pardon my interrupting.
3: Yeah, you know, but unfortunately, and, you know, he's calling in on a local thing. Radio show, and unfortunately you see this sort of thing growing on both sides, but you know, the thing about it, it's inherently dangerous because, like I said, you can write the person off as just some crazy but he's, you know, ranting and raving, but
0: that's what they said about Hitler in 32.
3: Right, well, the thing about that is that those sort of conspiracy theories and beliefs about Jews are also shared by people who are really committed to committing violence against Jews.
0: Yep.
3: And, you know, and the more it becomes normalized and the more it becomes mainstream, the more likely those things are to happen. And, you know, I appreciate you pushing back on it. And you know, there's a big difference between criticizing Israel and the crimes they committed and the genocide, and, or, you know, control, or the influence that AIPAC has, over politicians, you know, which is legitimate criticism, to just crazy anti-Semitic conspiracy beliefs about the Rothschilds or whoever.
0: Yeah.
3: And it's important to highlight the discrepancy.
0: Yeah, and to distinguish between the two.
3: Yeah, exactly.
0: You know,
3: exactly.
0: Netanyahu does not represent the world's Jews. He represents a small, relatively small, frankly a minority, because he's running a coalition government, hardcore right-wing group of people in Israel. And, you know, I don't think the majority of American Jews, I don't know, I haven't done a survey and I haven't seen any recently, but I don't think the majority of American Jews support Netanyahu anymore, even though they support, like I support Israel. I used to spend a lot of time in Israel. I helped start what is one now the largest child caring facility in Israel. I've spent a lot of time there. And back when, you know, it was the home of kibbutzes and, you know, it was a progressive state, you know, back in the 70s and 80s and early 90s, it was a pretty amazing place. And Netanyahu has just done so much damage to the reputation of Israel. And by extension, he's handing all this ammunition to these anti-Semitic cranks. And it's very rare, frankly, that I get anti-Semitism coming out of the left, although I know it exists. But on the right, I mean, you know, the stuff about the Rothschilds and George Soros is the other stand-in for the international Jew. When Louise and I were listening to right-wing talk radio on Sunday, driving home from the ham radio convention, you know, we heard several references to George Soros. And it's just thinly veiled anti-Semitism. I mean, it's just. So I totally get it, Gabe, and I appreciate your acknowledgement. I will continue to make those distinctions because they're important and they're real. They're real. Gabe, thank you so much for the call. I appreciate it.
3: Yeah, thank you, Tom.
0: Yeah, good talking. 45 minutes past the hour. I'll be back with more of your calls in just a minute. Stay tuned.
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0: Helping you win the water cooler wars. I'll be right back with you on thoughts.

0: One of the most important and often misunderstood aspects of the American experiment is this. 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
4: Hey, Tom Hartman here. In my new book, Threshold, The Crisis of Western Culture, I'm looking at the deteriorating state of our planet, where the dynamics of environmental, economic, and population change are boiling over the limits within which society can function. I'll be busting the myths and ideologies of religious fundamentalism, capitalism run amok, male domination and hierarchy, and militarism that are draining our world of its natural and human resources and engendering the suffering of millions for the benefit of a few. Threshold examines cultures that have thrived from the mother city of Corral, Peru to modern Denmark, and targets five areas of policy, national, religious, economic, corporate, and environmental, for specific and immediate reform. Radical in scope and boldness, but simple in its common sense logic, my book Threshold illustrates the mistakes we have made as a culture, as a country, and as individuals, and provides the inspiration and motivation that you're looking for to build a better, more sustainable world for all. It's available in fine bookstores everywhere. Threshold.

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1: 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Welcome back. Picking up your calls here. Paul in Redick, Florida. Hey, Paul, what's on your mind today?
2: It's Pat.
1: Pat, I'm sorry. You're right.
2: That's fine. Listen, I want to get through this as quickly as possible. A couple days ago, I read an article in the New Yorker by Heidi Blake called The Web of Abuse, and it was about the Tate brothers and the empire that they built on the sexual slavery of young women. And they had fled Britain because they were, you know, trying to hold them accountable. And when finally women brought charges against them in Romania, the charge was completely dropped due to pressure from the Trump administration.
1: Right.
2: And it's a very lengthy article, and toward the end of it, she talks about how these monsters are friends with Don Jr. and Barron Trump. Barron has spoken with the Tates over Zoom, and they have actually been giving this young man dating advice and helped. I mean, the article, if he had access to it, you have to have a strong stomach to read it. But one of the lawyers who attempted to defend the Tate brothers, this last time was in Gracia. Trump appointed him as the White House liaison to the Department of Justice. I mean, it's just, what I want to say is when Trump leaves, he has to take full care of them because they're all just rotten to the core.
1: Oh, it's an entire family of grifters.
2: Yeah,
1: I mean, there's old video from
2: sadist.
1: Yeah, stuff that came out during the 2016 election of Ivanka back decades ago, lying to people to sell them condos at one of his properties in New York. I mean, it's the entire family are grifters. Jared's father went to prison for being a grifter.
2: Yeah, but it was reading the article, I wanted to put my body, my mind, and my soul in a vat of bleach.
1: Yeah, I get it.
2: And
1: I get it.
2: This is who Trump and also J.D. Vance, you know, Don Jr., they all, to support.
1: No, this is rape culture on steroids.
2: Indescribable hatred of women.
1: Yeah, and this is now at the core of the GOP. And one of the big expressions of it is what the Republican Party, the official Republican Party, is doing right now in Texas, you know, supporting and running ads showing James Tallarico in a dress, which he has never worn, of course. I mean, it's an AI picture.
2: Right.
1: But it's like, you know, this hyper-masculinity or toxic masculinity or sick, I would call it a sick, morbidly sick masculinity. Bizarre form of pseudo-masculinity. I don't consider that masculinity, by the way. In my mind, masculinity is being a good father to your children. It's being a good provider for your family. It's being a good citizen of your country. It's being a good neighbor to your neighbors. You know, that's what being a man means to me. That's how my father raised me. And embracing everyone. I mean, when our next door neighbor, white couple, I grew up in a white neighborhood. The daughter, who was just a little younger than me, She married a black man, and her father would not go to her wedding. My father walked her down the aisle. I mean, that's how I was raised. And and that's what it means to be a man in the world, in my dad's world and in my world. And then you see the Tate brothers, you know, like, you know, literally teaching young men how to rape. And you got this whole rape academy thing going on online.
2: Yeah, no, it would take your breath away. They videotape Andrew Tate and his brother raping and choking women because that's how you get control of women. That's all they did.
1: And they sell these videos for entertainment.
2: Well, they become extremely wealthy doing it. But I want to, how much you want to bet when Trump has his UFC extravaganza at the White House, the Tate brothers are there.
1: Well, if it's not them, it's going to be that kind of man. Right? I mean, these are the kind of people who love watching people beat each other bloody and senseless. That's you know, another aspect of this bizarre idea of who men are supposed to be. It's not even, you know, I get the warrior man, you know, the guys who decide that, yes, I'll go to, you know, my dad volunteered for World War II. Yes, I will put my life on the line to defend my country. But that's a whole different thing from UFC, from, you know, beating each other bloody for sport. That's Caligula.
2: Yeah.
1: I mean, that's what we're looking at. Yep. You know, Caligula, who also embraced rape culture in ancient Rome. So, Pat, very, very well said. Thank you so much for the call. Where again was the article?
2: It's in the New Yorker magazine. It's by Heidi Blake, and it's called Web of Abuse.
1: Thank you. Thank you. I will check it out. Pat, thank you very much. We're hitting the top of the hour here on the other side of the break. We're going to check in with our old buddy, our old buddy Phil Itner in Ukraine, live in Ukraine, and find out what's going on there. Stick around.
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7: NBC News Radio, I'm Lisa Carton. President Trump says the U.S. will be attacking Iran very hard. Speaking from the Oval Office this morning, Trump said more attacks are coming following yesterday's strikes in retaliation for the downing of a U.S. Apache helicopter near the Strait of Hormuz.
8: The U.S. military targeted about 20 different locations inside Iran, including radar stations, missile defense systems, air defense systems. No reports of any casualties there. And significantly, the U.S. didn't target any Iranian cities or its leaders.
7: NBC's Richard Engel reporting. Iran responded with attacks on U.S. targets in the Middle East. President Trump has signed a bill to fund immigration enforcement. Speaking from the Oval Office today, the president said it will give ICE and Border Patrol the resources they need to keep America safe.
9: For more than 100 days, congressional Democrats tried to block all funding for the Department of Homeland Security in a reprehensible attempt to throw open the borders of the United States of America.
7: The measure was approved in a House vote Tuesday. The measure funds ICE and Border Patrol through the end of Trump's term. It includes $38 billion for ICE and $26 billion for Border Patrol. The bill's passage comes after a government shutdown and weeks of delays before it finally cleared the Senate last week. Millions of people

0: Located in the heart of San Bernardino, California, the Teamsters Local 1932 Training Center is designed to train workers for high-demand, good-paying jobs in various industries throughout the Inland Empire. 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
1: President Trump's approval rating on the economy is at a record low, according to a new Economist YouGov poll. Michael Kastner reports.
2: Just 29% of Americans said they approve of the president's handling of the economy, while 63% disapprove. The poll found that Americans have an increasingly bleak economic outlook. At the start of Trump's current term, 37% said the economy was getting worse. Now that number is at 57%. Big issues of concern were food and gas prices. This woman stopped the pump at $20.
3: That's all I can afford right now with the prices. They're so expensive right now.
2: I'm Michael Kastner.
1: In California today, about 2,000 SoFi Stadium hospitality workers are voting on a new contract. Daniel Martindale has details.
4: It comes 2 days before the opening World Cup match at the venue in Inglewood. On Tuesday, the Food and Beverage Workers Union, Unite Here Local 11, tentatively agreed to a new contract with the stadium's food service operator, Legends Global. Union members had overwhelmingly authorized a strike. Concession stand attendants are reportedly being offered a 40% pay increase and premium pay for mega events like the World Cup. Workers would also be allowed to walk off the job if the union determines ICE agents are putting their safety and security at risk.
1: The NYPD says heavy security measures are in place around Madison Square Garden as the Knicks prepare to take on the Spurs in Game 4 of the NBA Finals. Natalie Migliori is in New York.
5: The NYPD is setting up frozen zones and only allowing 1,000 ticketed fans to attend the watch party outside the Garden, with owner James Dolan calling the police commissioner and mayor party poopers.
1: And the NBA Finals continue tonight, with the Spurs hoping to even the best-of-seven series at 2 games apiece when they square off against the Knicks from Madison Square Garden. San Antonio avoided a 3-0 deficit after Victor Wembanyama led the team with 32 points in a close victory. Lisa Carton, NBC News Radio.
6: Trump actually said this: vote like hell in 2024, because after that, it'll be fixed and you'll never need to vote again. 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
8: 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Hey, you. Yeah, you. Do you know where you are? 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You're listening to KCAA Loma Linda, your CNBC news station. So expect the unexpected.

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1: Hey, welcome to the second hour of the program. On the line with us, our friend Phil Itner, the veteran war correspondent, host of the On the Edge podcast. He lives in, based out of Kyiv, Ukraine. Philip Itner, I-T-T-N-E-R, Philip with one L. Philip Itner on YouTube, Itner Philip on social media. And Phil, welcome back to the program. It looks to me like Ukraine is really on a tear here. They've been blowing up stuff inside Russia. How are things going from your point of view?
2: Well, it does, you're right, it does look like the momentum is with the Ukrainians currently. You mentioned attacking deep within Russia. They are using their own domestically created cruise missiles to reach, over 1,000 kilometers.

0: Away from Ukrainian territory, so they're bringing the war deep into Russia's oil infrastructure and obviously bringing the war to the Russian population itself. In addition to that, they're escalating in what's called their mid-range assault. They've got these drones that are now able to reach to Russia's supply lines, so off the front lines and deep into their supply lines, which cuts off ammunition and gas and all the rest of it, food, water, all the rest of it that the forces on the front line for the Russians desperately need. And because the Ukrainians are now able to hit that mid-range level effectively with a lot more production of drones that are targeted for that sort of strata of the line. And in addition to that, they've cut off apparently the supply route, the land bridge that connects mainland Russia to the Crimean Peninsula. They have what they call as aerial overwatch. So they have drones that are able to act as a forward observer for artillery in particular, but they also use drones that have warheads on them, and they are controlling the traffic of supplies coming to Crimea. The Crimean Peninsula is not self-sustaining. Particularly to have fresh water. They used to rely on the Ukrainian reservoir at Kakhovka, but the Russians blew up that dam and emptied that reservoir because they were trying to flood a major strategically important city called Kherson on the Black Sea coast. And so now Crimea doesn't have fresh water because the land bridge is cut off. They're not getting gasoline. They're not getting artillery or weaponry. And that's important for, in particular, Ukrainian places like Odessa or even here in Kiev. We get shot at from Crimea from time to time as well. So it's a launch pad for the Russians, and they're being denied that because the Ukrainians have now got, as I say, this aerial overwatch on that thoroughfare that leads to the peninsula. And then finally, the other thing that we're seeing, finally, there are other things as well, but primarily the last thing I want to mention is that they have cut off another supply route to the Crimean Peninsula because they have cut off the transit point across what's called the Kinburn Spit. And it's Russian-occupied Ukraine, south of a town called Mykolaiv, and there's a little bridge, and it goes over this very thin stretch of water that lies between Russian-occupied Ukraine and a little sharp peninsula that pokes out into the water, and there's only a few hundred yards between the occupied Ukrainian territory and this part of the Crimean Peninsula that'll allow them to supply all those needed things to Crimea. And so much of this war is about Crimea. So on the Ukrainian side of things, it does look like they have the momentum, absolutely. And they are starting to develop more and more their domestic capabilities. We are hearing that they are starting to test fire a replacement for the Patriot battery system to protect their cities.
1: Which Trump is denying them.
0: Exactly, because we are no longer reliable in giving them Patriot missiles, right, or for Trump that matter, Patriot battle, because Trump is sucking up to Putin. That's right. So they are increasingly becoming self-reliant on their military needs, the Ukrainians are. Now, I don't want to paint too rosy a picture, because on the other side of things, there are advances being made by Russian forces towards what's called the Ukrainian fortress city areas, which is a string of industrialized, larger urban centers that are kind of a bulwark against some open land that would, if the Russians are able to breach that line of fortress cities, it's believed that they will have kind of flat land. And it's true, the land is different on the other side of those cities. It's flatter, it's more accessible, you can move armor through it quicker, and there's the argument is that there's very little defense once you get past those fortress cities to ultimately actually threatening Kiev itself. I, having been out there, disagree with that. I've seen the Ukrainians putting up defenses in anticipation of maybe some sort of breakthrough through those fortress cities. But before they even get that breakthrough, they, and we've talked about this in the past, Tom, what happens is that in the geography of that area leading up to those fortress cities, in the Donbass, it is a series of rolling hills and open plains with a very low gradient of rise to a headline, and then another rise to a head. So it's Pickett's charge over and over and over again. And yes, there are hillocks, there are rolling hillocks that are out in Donbass that makes maneuver different. There are some forests out there. So it is a very long stretch to say that just because they're threatening one of these kind of minor fortress cities, a place called Konstantinivka, that means that there's some sort of imminent Russian breakthrough that's going to happen. Again, I've been to these places. I've seen the defenses. That even if they do get a breakthrough at one of the smaller locations, they can't leave those cities in the rear. So even if they do break through, and also finally, I just want to say, they fight for cities that are built for 20,000 people. They fight for them for 6 months at a time, or it's even longer. Places like Chasiv Yar Bakhmut. Yes, Bakhmut. I was getting Bakhmut and Bucha mixed up. But even Bakhmut, which is 8,000 people. The cities I'm talking about, which are part of the fortress line, are built for hundreds of thousands of people. And that means that they can be turned into kill zones. And it's Stalingrad all over again, the rubble and the industrialization. You could turn a foundry or a coal refining plant or a sorting plant, turn that into a fortress just like that in no time. And I've seen it with my own two eyes. I do not think that the Russians are going to make any kind of major advance in their offensive in the spring and summer, it does really look like on the other side of the equation, the Ukrainians really are getting some momentum and are taking the fight to the Russians.
1: Now, you and I have discussed, we're talking with Phil Itner, you and I have discussed in the past, in fact, on more than one occasion, the cornered rat theory, of Vladimir Putin. I mean, how dangerous Putin may become if he thinks he's losing, because literally his life is at risk. I mean, the Russians don't deal well with leaders who lose wars. Last week, if my recollection serves me right, one of the Kremlin spokespeople, and I'm sure you know who this is, I don't recall, I don't think it was Medvedev, said that we will use nuclear weapons if necessary. This is a direct threat to use nuclear weapons if things get bad for Russia. And I'm wondering how seriously you take that and how that's being taken, in Kyiv.
0: Yeah, I think that was a deputy speaker of the Duma, which is the Russian parliament. Right. Look, the Russians like to pull out and wave their nuclear arsenal saber, especially when they get humiliated on the battlefield. I do not think that they would use a nuclear weapon, certainly not internally within Ukraine, absolutely not within Europe. Then Article 5 gets instituted even without America. The day after they explode a nuclear weapon, they're done. I think they know it. And so China, of course, doesn't want them to do it either. And they're reliant on China. And the last thing I'll say about a nuclear weapon, there are two options for the use of a nuke. Either you use a tactical nuke to attack Ukrainian dug-in positions, which is a waste, and cost and reward ratio is very bad for them, because using a nuke, you can't unring that bell. So maybe you take out a division or two of Ukrainian forces that are deeply entrenched, but then the entire world is going to turn against you. So that doesn't make sense tactically. The other alternative is to hit one of Ukraine's major cities, and you know, they won't hit Odessa. I do not think they'll hit Odessa because they need Odessa. They need that port. They need to occupy it. And likewise, they can't use a nuke on Kiev because if Vladimir Putin uses a nuke on Kiev, he will not be remembered as the man who won the war against a breakaway colony from Imperial Russia. He will be known as the man who destroyed the birthplace of the identity of what it is to be Russian. Okay. Kiev is where the identity of Russian, you know, ethnicity and identity and religion and culture began. This is Kievan Rus. This is where some of the most important saints in the Russian Orthodox religion are buried here. It would be like a Muslim country nuking Mecca or Medina, or if there was another Israeli state that they would nuke the Wailing Wall, or an Italian country nuking the Vatican. He can't destroy Kiev. He can do mass damage to it, absolutely, and we are constantly worried about a stepping up of missile attacks, maybe carpet bombing kind of things, where he's destroying entire neighborhoods, but he can't destroy Kiev itself. He certainly can't destroy some of the most important historical places. He needs to capture it, not destroy it.
1: There you go. The great Phil Itinerary. Check out his podcast, On the Edge, veteran war correspondent based out of Kyiv, Ukraine. Philip Itner, two T's on YouTube. Itner Philip on social media. Phil, always great talking with you. Thank you so much. Stay safe,
0: my friend. Good talking to you, Tom.
1: Thank you.
0: Thank you.
1: 18 minutes past the hour.
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0: 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Hey friends, Tom Hartman here to tell you about my brand new book. It's called The Tom Hartman Reader. Tom Hartman Reader is unlike any of my other books. It's a collection of my best and most revealing writings that I think you need to know. Tom Hartman Reader covers everything from my fierce commitment to Jeffersonian democracy to my steadfast opposition to the corporatization of America. Also, it more clearly identifies the root cause of so many of our social and environmental ills. The Tom Hartman Reader will give you essential information and explore solutions to questions like, how do we keep our schools from treating children like assembly line products? 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And much, much more. Not only will you gain vital substance on a wide range of topics in the book, but the Tom Hartman Reader will inspire you to action. 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Inspiration, insight, and action. 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

0: 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Is Donald Trump trying to censor the entire internet? I mean, this is pretty astonishing. The White House and Congress are working on a deal to clamp down on what U.S. citizens say online. This is from futurism.org, an article by Joe Wilkins. He says, according to new reporting by Axios, the Trump administration is negotiating with key senators in an effort to shoehorn a massive legislation package that would limit states' ability to regulate AI, which the AI people are pouring money into Republicans and some Democrats for right now, and Trump. You know, they're spiffing Trump like crazy, in exchange for placing broad federal limits on digital speech. This is, you know, the problem with Section 250 of the Telecommunications Act is that it says that companies like Facebook and Twitter and whatnot, that they're not responsible for the content on their site. If I say something that is, you know, if I go on Facebook and say, you know, hey, I got a half a kilo of heroin. Anybody got some money? Or I'm looking to buy, you know, a woman, you know, or something that's clearly illegal. Facebook has no responsibility for that. Now, on the other hand, if I published the same thing in a Help Wanted ad in my local newspaper, the local newspaper could get shut down. So, or at least prosecuted for facilitating the crime. So Section 250 gives us immunity. They don't want to do away with the immunity, which would be the easy way to do it. Just have the companies themselves police themselves. Instead, they want to come after us and say, no, whatever you say, we're going to hold you responsible for criminally in some cases. And we're going to decide what you can and cannot say. And in exchange for that, we will take all this money from the AI industry and will forbid individual states, California is talking about this right now, from regulating AI itself. And, you know, it's one of those skeezy deals that seem to come out of Washington, D.C. as a result of Clarence Thomas and four other on the take corrupt Republicans on the Supreme Court saying, oh, it's just fine to bribe judges. It's just fine to bribe members of Congress. It's just fine to bribe senators. It's just fine to bribe the president. It's free speech, don't you know? Keep an eye on this. It's going to get wild. There's going to be a lot of controversy around this as it goes forward. It's 27 minutes past the hour. I'll be picking up your calls right after the break. Stay with us.
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0: This is George Byron Koch. 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
3: 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I remember thinking they were waving at us as they moved with the ocean. 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They kind of reminded me of tropical birds. They were so bright and colorful, just darting all over the place like birds in the sky. 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It completely changed the way I look at the ocean.
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5: The American middle class is on its deathbed. Ordinary folks who put in a solid day's work can no longer afford to buy a house, send their kids to college, or even get sick. If you're not a CEO, you're probably screwed. In his latest book, Screwed, The Undeclared War Against the Middle Class and What We Can Do About It by Tom Hartman, Air America host Tom Hartman shows how the middle class, a product of democracy that was so carefully put together by our country's founding fathers, has been systematically dismantled over the past quarter century and, under the guise of freeing the market, replaced by an 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

0: 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Welcome back. 35 minutes past the hour. So what's on your mind today? Nicholas in San Cristobal, Mexico. Hey, Nicholas, what's up?
1: I have a story for you that I think you will find interesting.
0: Okay.
1: It is about my family, but it is, at the end, if I race through this, and I'm going to have to really race through this.
0: We have a few minutes here. Limited. That's okay.
1: Oh, well, I can do it certainly within a few minutes, I'm pretty sure. I will hurry. This is an important story that actually changed the world. And this is really about the power of one, is the message I want to relay here. That's the most important. If you think you can't do something because you're only one person, you're wrong. Look at Donald Trump. Look at all he's done. He's just one person. One person can accomplish a tremendous amount. My Aunt Anne was in the Yale New Haven Hospital in a coma, where she'd been for about, I think, 2-3 months. This was in the late 30s, I believe. And they'd tried everything, and they were keeping her alive, but nothing was working. They had, you know, just done everything they could think to do and everything that was available. They had tried on her. Nothing was working. The director of the hospital called my father in. He was an assistant director of the hospital. He later became director of the hospital. Called him in, and he said, "Dudley, I have the unfortunate task of telling you that your sister-in-law is dying. Her vital signs have simply begun to collapse, and we have no idea. We're trying. Nothing's working. She is going to be dead within 48 to 72 hours. And you're going to have to tell your brother, my Uncle Augie, that this is what's happening, and brace himself for this, get ready as best he can, help his children understand what is going to be happening, et cetera, et cetera." My father talked to his brother, and his brother pleaded and begged and said, surely there's something that hasn't been tried. My father said, "No, nothing. Everything has been tried that's ever been tried on a human being anywhere." He said, "There's nothing. Everything is experimental. Things are hugely dangerous before they're tested on people. Lab animals die. People, you know, they have allergies to drugs. It kills them outright." Augie said, "Dudley, go for it. I don't care. She's going to be dead anyway. Let's go for anything we can." My father said, "There's one man I know in New Jersey with his director of a laboratory there. He knew him. And he said, I'm going to call him." So I got him on the phone. And I'm going as fast as I can here. He got him on the phone. And the guy said, "Well, no, we're not going to be liable for, you know, using your sister-in-law as a guinea pig. No." And my father said, "We're going to send you a letter. We're going to have it driven down to you right now. A student of mine has got a car available. We're going to send you a letter of non-liability, one that he had already signed for the hospital. His brother had signed, my uncle, the husband of the woman who's dying." And the guy said, "All right, but, you know, okay, all right." And so they drove the letter down. He took it and he gave some samples, returned it, lickety-split, to New Haven, to the hospital. They dosed my aunt as best they could determine according to her body weight and size. She was a slight woman, tall but slender. And they did their best to figure out. My father did this. He was a statistician and epidemiologist. He had to figure out how much the dose could be. There were two doses, I think 12 hours apart, possibly. And something like 36 hours later, she was sitting up in bed, fully alert, out of the coma, and asking for food. She was starving.
0: Wow.
1: absolute miracle occurred, a miracle. Now, you may have already guessed what the drug was.
0: I have not.
1: It was penicillin, Tom.
0: Oh, my God.
1: It had never been tried on a human being anywhere in the world. My father took it upon himself to make her the guinea pig and make nobody liable.
0: That's right. World War II was the time when we made the transition from sulfa drugs to penicillin. I mean, in
1: That's
0: a big way,
1: right.
0: You know?
1: That's right. It was the Army immediately picked up on this and made my father in charge, not in charge entirely, but he helped greatly in getting this stuff produced initially in this lab in New Jersey, and then they spread it countrywide, and everybody was making penicillin. And in the European theater, where soldiers, of course, had been dying of really very simple infections that went septic and killed them.
0: Yeah.
1: So it saved countless thousands of people's lives and then millions worldwide later. The power of one.
0: Yeah.
1: My father did this. He made that happen.
0: Ah, what a marvelous story, Nicholas. That's inspiring.
1: Well, it was an inspiring family to be raised within, I guarantee you.
0: Yeah,
1: this was a family of very high achievers, of people who would never take no for answers.
0: Yeah.
1: They simply refuse. So for all the people out there who think, I can't do anything, I'm only one person, get over it. Get out there, get active, stay busy, be loud, be certain, be persuasive, make things happen. Things don't happen by themselves.
0: Well said, Nicholas. Thank you so much for Thank you so much. Great talking with you. Thank you, Nicholas.
1: I wish us all well.
0: Amen. Thank you. Andy in Vancouver, Washington. Hey, Andy, what's on your mind today? Oh, Andy, I'm sorry. Your phone has the stuttering disease. I'm going to put you on hold, and Jeremy, who's filling in today for Mateo, will call you right back on a different line, and we'll get you on the air right away, I promise. Andy is on line four, Jeremy. I see Jeremy's talking to somebody on line two, so Andy, it may take him a second to get to you. Jim in Vancouver, British Columbia this time instead of Vancouver, Washington. Hey, Jim, what's up? Jim, watching us on Substack in Vancouver, British Columbia. Hello, Jim.
2: Yeah. Oh.
0: Yeah.
2: Are you talking to me? Oh.
0: I am. You're on the air.
2: I thought I left a message earlier. As a Canadian, you know, there's many of us are really upset what's going on in the United States. We hope we can survive the destruction down there. But the one thing that bothers me, and I follow all the Trump nonsense and all his lies and election denying, nobody in the news that I can see has challenged him on the 2024 election. If all the other elections were fraudulent, why wouldn't that one also be fraudulent? Unless it was, and that's how he won. Anyway,
0: well,
2: any comments?
0: He was asked about that once. This was, well over a year ago, or shortly after the election. And somebody asked him a variation on that question, and his response was, we won by such an overwhelming margin that it wasn't possible for them to steal it.
2: Another great lie.
0: Yeah, exactly, exactly. I mean, you know, the guy didn't even win a majority in 2016. Neither did George Bush in 2000. Neither one of them ever should have become president. But I'm curious, Jim. How are Canadians in general? I mean, you know, you live there. I assume you're a Canadian citizen. I know that, you know, Mark Carney has been kind of at war with Trump, and he's building bridges with Europe in ways that had not been done before, and talking about, you know, buying weaponry from Sweden instead of, the U.S. defense industry, et cetera. What's the general take in Canada? How's the news dealing with this? How are your neighbors talking about this? What's the sense there?
2: Well, we're very pleased and proud of him trying to trade deals elsewhere from the United States, and he hopefully is showing up Trump that he doesn't need Trump, even though Trump says he doesn't need Canada.
0: Right, right. So there's, I understand there's also, I think it's in Alberta, there's a secession movement, it's a right-wing secession movement.
2: Yeah.
0: How's that working out?
2: We're embarrassed by that.
0: Is it marginal or is it major? I remember back, 30, 40 years ago when there was a secession movement in Quebec. In Quebec, and that kind of faded away.
2: Yeah, we don't think that the Alberta one will happen, although apparently there's some Americans that are helping behind the scenes, but it just doesn't make any sense at all. Because they would be swamped by Trump or similar administrations, and it would separate Canada from the province of British Columbia, where I live, and the rest of Canada. We're not taking it that seriously.
0: Yeah, well, that's reassuring, Jim. It's great to hear a voice from Canada. Thank you so much for calling.
2: Okay,
0: I appreciate it. Good talking to you. Just about 45 minutes past the hour. Picking up your calls here. I'll be back with more of your calls in just one moment. It's the Tom Hartman Program, the place where despair is not an option. Stick around.
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0: Occupying the media 3 hours a day, 5 days a week, right here. I'll be right back.
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0: 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It really means a lot to us.
1: We need a hard reset, you know, on who we allow to lead us. This is not about communism or socialism or capitalism. It's about those who take over and manipulate any system, frankly, to benefit themselves at the expense of others. You can get a clear-eyed analysis that will help you educate others with stories, history, and facts that you can easily digest and then explain expertly in the book Bullies, Parasites, and Slaves by George Koch, K-O-C-H. He exposes it all with stories, history, and facts that you can easily digest and then explain expertly. And he's lived an amazing life. This is a remarkable book. Get Bullies, Parasites, and Slaves by George Koch. It could change your life. 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Welcome back. 51 minutes past the hour. Picking up your calls. Andy in Vancouver. Let's try it again. Andy, what's up?
2: Okay. Hey, Tom. Can you hear me now?
1: Oh, yeah. It's working now.
2: All right. Cool. So I was calling about the SpaceX IPO thing. So they've now changed the rules for the SpaceX IPO. They're doing it for OpenAI and for Anthropic.
1: That's right.
2: Those two are next. And it's all because they've put over $1 trillion in the bubble for AI, but it's not feasible to work because it's too expensive and they don't have the infrastructure in place for it to work properly. Yeah. So the only way to get their investment money out is through passive income. So that's why they changed the rules, which is a giant red flag.
1: Passive income meaning selling their stock?
2: Passive income meaning retirement.
1: I don't understand.
2: Being able to sell it to retirement programs.
1: Oh, yeah, that's why I said selling their stock. This is why with SpaceX, you know, typically only 5 or 10%, maybe you know which percentage it is, I forget, it's one or the other. A small percentage of the initial public offering is available to the public. They want to expand that to 30 or 33 or 35%.
2: Correct.
1: And that's because they want to bring in the Rubes, they want to bring in the 401ks. For exactly what you're talking about, because they don't have a business model yet that works.
2: Correct. And my father sold all of this programming before he retired. Mm-hmm. And he says that none of it is at a feasible point where it's currently right now, it's just all marketing.
1: Yeah. Yeah, I agree.
2: They can't actually operate it. And they're so over leveraged that just they keep passing through accrual-based accounting, they keep passing money around to still look profitable, even though none of them are making a profit.
1: Oh, look at what's going on with OpenAI and Musk's Grok. I mean, you know, Musk rolled out this AI that he trained to be a Nazi, and nobody wants to use it. It's, you know, pops up on X, but, you know, and I guess it's now live in Tesla cars. But basically, nobody's using it. So Musk has got all this physical infrastructure for AI that he's not using, so he's renting it to OpenAI. So OpenAI is giving Musk money, and that money is showing up as profit on Musk's balance sheets when, it's just rental income. I mean, seriously?
2: Right. Absolutely. Yeah. But the thing is the SpaceX has different sections in it, and only one section is profitable, and that's the satellite internet.
1: That's correct. That's correct, which is also,
2: A giant, as you were saying, I think you said it while I was on hold, it's not necessarily a pump and dump scheme per se, but
1: it's working like
2: people
1: one.
2: If people are not careful and don't pay attention, you could really easily lose any money or at least half the money that you've saved towards retirement because it's big enough that it will take, I think, isn't it like twice the size of the dot-com bubble right now?
1: Yeah, it is, or in that neighborhood. So, and this could take the NASDAQ down. And, so it's a time to be very, very careful, shall we say.
2: Well, I was telling your caller that, you know, I'm currently looking at taking the penalty hit and then transferring it to an IRA
1: taking the penalty here, what do you mean?
2: Early withdrawal
1: from a 401k
2: retirement programs.
1: Well, you don't have to. You don't have to do early withdrawal. You can move your money around in a 401k without withdrawing it.
2: If you transfer it to an IRA, though, you have to pay taxes, don't you?
1: You know, I don't know. I believe so. I think if you pull anything out of a 401k, but a 401k can be invested in anything. So if you've got it invested in the NASDAQ right now and you want to move it over to the Dow or you want to move it to a to the FTSE or something like that, there's no penalty for doing that.
2: I want to move it from a fund where people can go buy stocks without talking to me.
1: I get it. All right. Good luck, Andy.
2: But yes, sir. Have a groovy day.
1: Thank you. You too. I wish you the best. Bobby in La Puente, California. Hey, Bobby, what's on your mind today?
3: Hey, Elios and Choco, Tom.
1: Thank you.
3: Tatas, they learn another language, so I'm learning my own language. Spanish, I don't like. Anyway.
1: So which language is that, you, Bobby?
3: Spanish.
1: Uh-huh.
3: Spanish.
1: Okay, there
3: colonialism.
1: You go.
3: Colonialism. I'm learning. You know, learning
1: cool.
3: about my culture. Anyway, thank you for sharing about you and Louise taking care of those children abused. So how did that affect you, Tom, witnessing children being abused like you and Louise did?
1: Well, I'd never seen anything like that in my life. It was shocking at first, but it was an enormous amount of work. So, you know, you just get kind of sucked up in. Louise was running the program by and large. We had a guy with a social work degree who was also, you know, who was the official program director. And I was the executive director, which meant I raised the money. So I went out and raised money and negotiated and all that kind of stuff, you know, got the land, built the houses.
3: Well, thank you for that, Tom. Honestly,
1: so.
3: You're in my prayers for that because I'm a byproduct of abuse, physical, emotional, psychological.
1: I know.
3: You know, over the years, I lost brothers. My father had to forgive him.
1: Yeah.
3: Honestly, where were you in the 50s?
1: Yeah.
3: You know what I'm saying?
1: Yeah.
3: So that's part of my damage. I do have brain damage because I turned to substance abuse. My brother started drinking at 10 years old.
1: Oh, my.
3: He was Freddy. It was horrible, Tom.
1: Yeah.
3: It ruined our family. So, anyway, bless you. Keep doing the work.
1: Thank you, Bobby.
3: The rest of the staff. I love you guys.
1: Thank you. And give our best to Vivian, too. Thank you very much, Bobby. Good to hear from you. I'll be right back with you on the other side of the break. Are you okay with $1 trillion for one man? Let's talk about it.
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9: Without my father, John Vukovic, there would be no Tahibo Tea Club. My father was diagnosed with colon cancer that had spread to the pancreas in 1998 at the age of 66. He started receiving treatment at the Houston Medical Center, but because the size of the tumor on my father's pancreas was the size of a half a brick, I was told there wasn't anything they could do with my father and that I needed to put my father's affairs in order since he had about 2 months to live. So I started planning a funeral. I called friends and family and told them that if they wanted to see Dad, they only had a couple of months and they might want to come and do so now. One of the families came and brought Tahibo tea with them. They said Tahibo tea helped heal their brother from cancer. I looked at them as if they were Martians. I mean, my dad was being treated at the Houston Medical Center, the biggest medical center in the world, bigger than Boston. Four hospitals right beside each other and 50 medical buildings besides those, and no one was saying anything other than plan a funeral, and these people were telling me that the tea was going to help my dad. Well, in any event, I was polite to them since they came to pay their respects, and after they left, I cooked up the tea, and to my dad's credit, he figured, what the heck? If he had 2 months to live, what's the difference? He's drinking water, he's drinking tea. He has to drink something anyway. So he started drinking the tea, and 2 months later, when they put him on a CAT scan machine, they thought the machine was broken because they couldn't find the tumor that used to be the size of a half a brick. The hospital said since he already drank the contrast dye, they'd phoned the hospital next door, and he could walk over, and they'd take a picture so he doesn't have to come back and do it again once their machine is fixed the next week. So my father walked next door to the hospital, and they took a picture, and they couldn't find any cancer either. My father

0: and so many others. Not a week goes by that someone doesn't call in with a truly miraculous recovery. Bone cancer, brain cancer, breast cancer, prostate cancer, leukemia, diabetes, you name it. And not a day goes by that someone doesn't call in with some sort of a success, whether it's just beating toenail fungus. Well, toenail fungus may not be imminently life-threatening, but if you have it, you don't like it. I'd like to tell you about another case about a man from Chicago. In 2009, he was diagnosed with brain cancer, specifically lymphoma of the brain. They immediately started chemo and radiation therapy treatments, but his cancer kept getting progressively worse. The chemo and radiation were not working for him. Not only that, they were making him sicker by the day because they're not easy treatments. By January 2010, he was literally on his deathbed. A friend of his who had heard about the tea called us and said, go ahead and send the tea to Chicago, even though it's probably too late for him. But the tea doesn't cost very much, so it's certainly worth a try. So we sent the tea, and we didn't hear from anyone until about 5 months later. This lady from Texas calls to order the tea. We asked her how she heard about the tea, and she says, my husband and I are originally from Chicago. About 5 months ago, we were visiting. Our good friend Nick was dying from brain cancer. He was in such bad shape, my husband and I thought he'd pass away that week, so we might as well stay in Chicago for the funeral. Nick got the tea about that time, and he started drinking it, and he started getting a little bit stronger. My husband and I went back to Texas figuring, okay, we'll come back in a couple of months when he does pass for the funeral. And now, 5 months later, Nick is visiting us. He looks better than my husband and I, and whatever it is that he's drinking, we want to drink too. I'd like to tell you that Nick at that time was 63 years old, and once he beat the cancer, he was feeling so good, he got bored staying at home. So he went back to work full-time, and he's been cancer-free for over 15 or 16 years. He finally retired at the age of 70 about 7 or 8 years ago, and every time he calls to reorder the tea, he always says, I'm calling to reorder the tea that's keeping me alive. A couple of years ago, we stopped getting phone calls from him. After a while, I decided to call him. Phone's disconnected. So I called his friend who originally bought the tea for him in 2010. His friend says, oh, yeah, yeah. Nick went back to Europe for an extended vacation, and then the pandemic hit. So since travel got restricted and he wasn't able to come back to the United States, he's originally from Croatia, Nick got himself a cottage on the Adriatic Sea with a little boat, and he's fishing and living in that cottage. After that, we did hear from Nick, and we're now still shipping to him in Croatia, so he must be doing good. Next time we ship to him, I'll have to write him a note to get WhatsApp so we can talk to him.
1: All of the cases on our radio program are actual cases from individuals such as my father, such as customers. And one of the reasons that we encourage you to phone us with your cases is it's the only way that we can help more people. Because people with brain cancer want to hear about brain cancer. People with diabetes want to hear about diabetes. People with toenail fungus want to hear about toenail fungus. We have a customer here that has is visiting us today. And she came in a couple of weeks ago and bought the tea for a coworker of hers who I believe had fourth-stage prostate cancer. Can you tell us a little bit about your co-worker's prostate cancer?
2: Yes. His doctor diagnosed him with the fourth stage of prostate cancer approximately 4 months ago, and they have him on chemotherapy. They're giving him two shots of chemotherapy twice a month, and his PSA test was off the charts, and he was looking for a remedy to help him to live because the doctors did not give him a good diagnosis about this prostate cancer disease. So I gave him a tea. I bought the tea for him approximately a month ago and had him to try it, and because he was doing the chemotherapy.
1: Can you also tell us what symptoms that he had and the effect of chemotherapy?
2: The symptoms he had was he was really internally, he was feeling very, very sick, and he had a lot of pain internally in his body, in his abdominal region. And he just felt very, very sick and nauseous. And so

0: That's what prompted him to go to the doctor. And the chemotherapy that they started him on, which were the 2 shots a month, were making him very, very sick and nauseous. And so the tea, the Tahibo tea that I gave to him, and he started boiling and drinking, he was up to 3 cups a day that he was able to drink. He just had a appointment with his doctor this week, and he told the doctor that before his pain level was approximately at least 200. That was his level of pain that he was bearing in his body, and it was very painful for him and excruciating. And with the appointment this week, he told his doctor that his pain level is now between 5 and 6. So
1: Wow.
0: it has dramatically decreased. So with the pain decreasing, that means his body is becoming more and more well.
1: Well, that is fantastic. And that's exactly what the tea does. The very first thing that the people notice that are taking the tea for cancer is that the tea gets rid of pain virtually immediately. And when I say virtually immediately, we're talking about anywhere between 1 and 10 days on average and 5 days. And we're talking about even people with really severe pain who are taking 10 or 20 narcotic pills daily. So we're looking forward to the results of your coworkers' appointment from his doctor that I'm sure he'll receive this coming week, because if the pain has been reduced, then the next steps in terms of cancer eradication are also going to be also going to be reduced. Now, a lot of times on our cases, we get calls from people that are diagnosed with different types of cancers. And oftentimes they are only given maybe 3 or 4 months to live. And they call us up and say, I realize we're all going to pass away at some point, but I just need some time to be able to put my kids through school because I have an 8-year-old and a 10-year-old. So if I can just get them through school 10 more years, then I'll be at peace. Now, we're in Los Angeles. And you work here in Los Angeles, and you have you told us about an interesting reason that your coworker really wants to live to be able to help the community.
0: Yes, he desires to live because he has been instrumental in the city of Los Angeles in assisting with helping to clean our community and rid it of undesirable behavior and activity from gang members. And he has been very instrumental in assisting other young youth in that community and having them to be steered in the right direction and giving them a mentor as himself to be able to encourage them to go to school and to further their education and make something beautiful out of their lives.
1: Well, I tell you, our prayers are with us. And if you have a moment and you'd like to say a prayer, I'd like to join you in for a prayer to help your coworker and all of the people that are fighting serious diseases.
0: Heavenly Father, in the name of Jesus, Lord God, we ask you right now to look on all of those that are sick and afflicted and diseased in their bodies. And we ask you, Lord, to utilize this tea, get the word out to the people that are sick and feeling hopeless, that they don't have any hope to live. We ask God that you will allow this tea to be purchased by them and to be utilized by them on a consistent basis, and allow that tea to initiate healing and restoration in their bodies. And we speak and decree that wholeness and wellness will be manifest in everybody. And we pray, Lord Jesus, that they will have a testimony to your honor and glory of healing and restoration in their bodies. And we thank you, Lord, for a great move of your Holy Spirit in this earth, God, to proclaim the gospel to these precious souls and to bring them into the saving knowledge of you, Lord Jesus, and save their bodies from metastasizing and from toxification. And we thank you, Lord, for cleaning out the body through this Tahibo tea. In Jesus' name, amen.
1: Well, thank you very much. We hope to have you visit with us again. And, God willing, the teeth will do for your coworker the same as it's done for so many other people.

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3: My name is Lynn, and I have some questions for you about the best way to prepare the tea.
4: Uh-huh. 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And a decoction is just a fancy word for what our forefathers used to do when they used to take a root and cook it in order to release its beneficial properties. So it's really easy to make. It's kind of like cooking spaghetti. You take a pot of water, you bring it to a boil. Once the water's boiling, you toss in 1 tablespoon of tea for every 2 cups of boiling water. Cook it on high boil for 5 minutes, reduce the heat and simmer an additional 15 minutes. So your total cooking time is 20 minutes. Now, since our tea comes from the only tree in the world that fungus does not grow on, you can make a whole big batch, say 10 or 20 cups at one time. You can leave the tea in the pot on the stove. It'll stay good for 8 days without refrigeration. You can put the tea in the fridge. It'll stay good for 4 days without refrigeration. And you can put it in the fridge. It'll stay good for 8 days with refrigeration. And you can drink the tea hot, room temperature, cold, or iced. So all you do is you just make up a whole big batch of it and drink away. It has no caffeine, so you can literally drink it all day, all night. In my family, everybody drinks the tea all day, every day instead of water. I just drink water 3-4 times a week when I get tired of drinking the tea.
3: Aha, that's good. And so if a person, I want some for my friend who is the same thing. I think I've read your website and I think he's doing with Pan Can, you know. The evil, and I want to get him some, and that's how I originally heard about it, because unfortunately I just lost my stepmom to that same evil disease. They
4: I'm
3: found
4: sorry.
3: It too late. Sad. But he's younger, and I really want him to drink this tea as much as possible to help him. And so I want to find out, like, the things that you said, the best way to prepare it, how long does it keep? You already anticipated my second question, and how often do you drink it? Just replace water and drink that stuff all day long.
4: Especially if you're trying to get rid of something. Now, somebody's a stewardess and they're floating around in an aluminum can breathing other people's germs and they're relatively healthy, they just need to drink the tea regularly, 2-3 glasses or more a day. However, anytime somebody's trying to get rid of something, whether it's infection or diabetes or cancer, they need to get rid of the disease before it gets rid of them. At that point, they need to drink the tea to get rid of the disease quickly, which is basically replace the water with it. And like I said, since it has no caffeine, that's pretty easy to do. The other thing is our tea has no contraindications. So our tea can be taken on an empty stomach, on a full stomach, with medicine, without medicine, with supplements, without supplements. And because there's no caffeine, it can be drank all day, all night. So all somebody has to do is just prepare a big batch of it and start drinking away.
3: Have you ever heard of anybody that had any kind of allergy to it?
4: Not really. There were a couple of people that called in and they thought they had a reaction to it, but they really didn't. One lady called in from Northern California, and she says, you know, she says, I started drinking the tea, and I'm starting to get fever blisters. And I go, well, that's very strange because the tea actually eliminates and eradicates fever blisters. So I ask her, you know, is there anything else that she's doing different? Has she started taking any new vitamins, any new supplements, any new medications, this, that, whatever the case is? And she's going, no, no, no, no, no, no, no, no, right. Okay, so then we're talking. And then she says to me, but I started chemotherapy treatments 3 days ago. I'm going, really? If your hair falls out, it's not the tea. So you need to really max out on the tea to eliminate and minimize the side effects of the chemotherapy. So usually when somebody calls us and they think they have a reaction to the tea, it's invariably something else that they're doing, whether they're doing chemo or whether they're doing some other supplements or whatever the case is. I can tell you when my son was 8 years old and playing all those little league baseball games, football and all that, I used to cook up the tea for all the 8-year-olds and nobody had a reaction to it. So, you know, if 8-year-olds are not going to get a reaction to it, you know, a full grown adult shouldn't be getting a reaction to it either.
3: Right. And sometimes I think that when you have a healing, in my experience, if you're using healing plants, you know, tea from a plant, and it's actually giving you the good effect, like, for instance, a parasitic die-off will manifest in a way that makes you think you're having a reaction, but it's not to the tea. It's to the thing that the tea is helping, right?
4: Oh, you hit the nail right on the head. That's the very first thing that our tea does is gets rid of parasites. And most people don't feel enough cleanse going on, but because they're not severely enough affected by parasites. But you won't believe this. Once a year, we'll get a phone call where somebody will call in and go, oh, my God, I'm passing worms that are 10 and 15 inches long when I go to the bathroom, and I can't believe that I was living with them inside me. And can you imagine the relief these people got after 2-3 days? I mean, just absolutely phenomenal.
3: Yes, but that kind of thing. And maybe sometimes if you go through any kind of a detoxification process, it will sometimes give you a bit of flu-like symptoms. But I don't think you can blame the tea for that. You have to realize that that's the tea doing its job, right?
4: Yeah, yeah. Well, with the flea tea, you're not going to get flu-like symptoms, but you will have to eliminate the parasites some shape or form or other, either going to the bathroom or through the skin or something like that.
3: Right. Okay, well, thank you. That's really helpful.
0: 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The Tehibo tree is an amazing tree. It never gets sick, never gets infected, and never gets infested. It's the only tree in the world that fungus does not grow on. As a result, it naturally has antifungal, anti-infection, antiviral, antibacterial, and anti-parasite properties. These benefits go a long way in helping our immune system contend with a lot of things it has to fight on a daily basis. Parasites would be something like stomach problems or Lyme's disease. Inflammation would be something like rheumatoid arthritis or lupus. Infection would be any infection from a tooth infection to a bladder infection. Bacteria would be something like gum disease or stomach issues. Viral would be something like herpes, HIV, or the coronavirus. And fungus would be something like toenail fungus, yeast, or candida. But maybe more importantly, the tea builds red corpuscles in the blood, which carry oxygen to our organs and cells. And our organs and cells need oxygen to regenerate themselves. The immune system needs oxygen to develop, and cancer happens to die in oxygen. So the tea is great for healthy people because it helps regenerate new cells. Everything from the cells in our skin so we can look better, to the cells in our organs so they function properly. And it can truly be miraculous for someone fighting a potentially life-threatening disease due to an infection, diabetes, or cancer. A one-pound package of tea is $59.95. 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
4: Tehibo Tea Club's original Pure Powder Yarko Super Tea is great for healthy people, and it can truly be miraculous for someone fighting a potentially life-threatening disease due to infection, diabetes, or cancer. Our tea has no contraindications with any food, supplement, or medications. It's naturally caffeine-free and can be drank in any quantity throughout the day by anyone over the age of 3. In my family, everyone drinks the tea all day, every day, instead of water. I just drink water 3 or 4 times a week when I get tired of drinking a tea. Tehibo tea naturally helps the body, the organs, and the immune system to heal themselves to be doing what they're supposed to be doing in the first place. Besides the beneficial properties that I already mentioned,
7: Since the tea works through the bloodstream, it helps fortify the blood for those who are anemic, while cleansing the blood of cholesterol, helping to control high blood pressure and blood sugar. Now, if you're currently taking medications for a condition, please continue taking them until your measurements are at a level where your doctors tell you to reduce the level of medication. For example, if you're a diabetic, you should be taking your blood sugar level daily in order to know your current dose of insulin, and you already know how to adjust it. Now, talking about diabetes, it's one of the easiest diseases that one can actually see your tea working on a daily, weekly basis because they're taking their blood sugar measurements on a daily basis. So let's say a diabetic is taking on average 40 units of insulin per day. They keep taking their insulin, and they'll be taking their blood sugar reading on a daily basis because some days they'll be taking 40 units, other days they'll be taking 30 units. Well, that's a big swing. Other days they'll be taking 50. That's like a 40% swing that they need to know about. So they keep taking their medication, they start drinking their tea, and in 2 to 3 weeks they'll notice they only need 30 units of insulin on average per day instead of the 40. In 4 to 6 weeks they'll notice they only need 20 units of insulin per day. And in 6 weeks or so, they'll notice they only need 10 units of insulin. And in 8 to 10 weeks, they'll notice they don't need to take insulin anymore. So even though the complete healing period is 2 to 3 months, a diabetic can see the healing right before their very eyes. Now, the reason it's important to continue taking insulin or any other medication that a person is on is because the tea is not a drug that is replacing the drug that a person is taking. The tea is literally healing the organs to do what they're supposed to do in the first place. And let's face it, none of us is getting any younger. In a case of type 2 diabetes, it's helping to heal the pancreas to produce and release its most important hormone, insulin. And that's what it's supposed to be doing. With a little bit of effort towards good nutrition, exercise, and our tea, you'll be able to get off of insulin and other diabetes drugs in 2 months. Not only that, many times diabetics are overweight, not because they're eating 5 times as much as everyone else, but because, of course, their organs are not processing blood sugar properly and metabolizing food properly. Now, during a 2-month healing period, a diabetic may only lose about 5 pounds. But after their organs are healed and processing blood sugar properly and metabolizing food properly, they'll start losing 10 to 15 pounds a month until they get close to their proper weight. One day, a man phoned me to tell me he was going to send me a picture of his wife. And I said, well, okay, but why? He says his wife was a diabetic, and she kept taking her medication and started drinking Tahibo tea. After 2 months, she was able to get off the medication, and during those 2 months, she'd lost about 5 pounds. But after that, she started losing 15 pounds a month, and in 4 months, lost 60 pounds, and she went from 208 pounds to 148 pounds, and she looks and she feels fantastic. Well, no kidding. If you took a knapsack with 60 pounds of rock off your back, you're certainly going to feel fantastic. Please do give us a call and let us know how the tea works for you.
8: Yeah, I got that COVID in the last couple weeks of October, and I was in the hospital. I was in the hospital for like 2 weeks. I didn't know whether I was going to get out of there or not, but when I was in there, I found out I had sugar diabetes, and my sugar levels was running from about 200 to 400.
4: Oh my God.
8: I'm wondering if I get to drinking this Tahibo, will I need to get my sugar level checked, or just be reassured that the Tahibo will take care of my sugar diabetes?
4: Well, the best way to do it is to check your own sugar levels, because you want to see that the tea is working, which the tea works invariably on virtually everybody with sugar in over 90% of the cases. And but the way you're going to, and with sugar, fortunately, you can test your own sugar, so it's really easy to do that. So are you taking any medications currently for your sugar?
8: No.
4: Okay. All right. So you're going to get a true report then. Let's say that on average your sugar is 200 when you take it in the morning. Okay, and so since you're not on other medications, you wouldn't need to take it every morning, but certainly you'd want to take it a couple of times a week. Now, you had mentioned that your diabetes, your blood sugar ranges from about 200 to 400, which of course is very high. Now, The complete healing period for diabetes is 2 to 3 months. But a diabetic, because they can measure their blood sugar level anytime that they want, can actually see the tea working before their very eyes on a daily, weekly, monthly basis. Now, since you're not on any other medications for diabetes, you don't necessarily have to take your blood sugar daily, but you'd want to take it once or twice a week. And here's what you should expect to see happen. And let's just use one of those figures, 200 blood sugar, for easy mathematics. So your blood sugar is 200. You start drinking a tea. In a couple of weeks, when you measure your blood sugar will be down to 175. 2 weeks later, it'll be down to 150. 6 weeks later, it'll be down to 125. And 2 months later, it'll be down to 100, which is where you want it to be. And for diabetes, it works on virtually everybody. And sometimes it's not a reduction every 2 weeks, it's a reduction every 3 weeks. But somewhere in the range of 2 to 4 months, you'll get the complete healing of the pancreas and the insulin secretion so that you won't have to go on blood sugar medications. And it works so well that there's this one lady, she stopped by our warehouse and she's picking up like 200 pounds, no, not 200, 20 pounds of Tahibo every month. And I'm on the phone mostly every time she comes, so I didn't have a chance to ask her, what is she doing with 220 pounds of Tahibo? And one day I wasn't, and I said, hey, listen, I don't mind whether you're reselling the tea or whatever it is that you're doing, but I'm just curious, you could be filling a swimming pool with 20 pounds a month, because a 1 pound package of our tea makes 300 8 ounce cups. So even if somebody's drinking eight glasses a day, 1 pound will still last 5 weeks. So she says to me, you're going to laugh at this. She says to me, I'm a life insurance salesman and people that don't qualify for life insurance because their blood sugar is too high. I give them a pound of the tea. I tell them to drink it for 2 months and I tell them to go in and get full blood work redrawn. And she says, and virtually everybody is in line. So not only did I make the people healthier, but I'm able to give them the life insurance that they want. And I'm able to make the commission that I want. So with regards to diabetes, our tea is very, very successful for that. Now, let me ask you another question. With regards to your COVID, are you having any long-haul symptoms or no?
8: Well, it's been over 2 months since I got out of the hospital, and I just don't have any energy at all.
4: Well, the tea is also going to help you with that because the tea builds the red corpuscles in the blood, which bring oxygen to the organs and cells. And the organs and cells need oxygen to regenerate themselves. So even people that, you know, sluggish because they're on chemotherapy, they don't feel like getting up out of bed and all that type of stuff because of the side effects of chemo, in 3-4 days, they start getting up out of bed, they start going for walks, they start cleaning, they start cooking, all of that type of stuff. So it'll certainly help you with the energy level as well.
8: Okay.
4: Very good. Is there any other question that you have for me?
8: Well, actually there is. I don't want to take up the whole hour for you, but I've got a little bit of skin cancer issue. I know, see, I've been taking Tahibo for over 2 years. Uh-huh. And I was getting to where instead of having to go to my dermatologist to get stuff froze off every 2 or 3 months, uh-huh, I was able to go about a year. And then when I was in the hospital and there for 2 weeks, I wasn't able to drink any Tahibo because they wouldn't,
4: right,
8: they wouldn't give me boiling water or boil it for me. So
4: right.
8: Then since I've got out, I've gotten, places on my hands, my head, my nose, and I'm thinking maybe I ought to go back to the dermatologist and get some frozen done. But
4: either that or the Tahibo works topically as well. So besides drinking the tea, I mean, just dip your hands in Tahibo and it'll dry off in about a minute, or you can dab it off with a paper towel. Because it also works topically, and that should help significantly to eradicate the skin cancer cells.
0: The Tahibo Tea Club is the only FDA-registered manufacturer of original pure Pau d'Arco Tahibo tea in the United States.
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10: Milan, it's a pleasure to talk to you, sir.
4: Thank you.
10: Hey, my question is, I have a friend that's a coworker and having some kidney issues. He's going to the doctor, and they're giving him different medicines to try to regenerate the function of his kidneys. He had some cancer stuff and was on chemo, but I think he's off all that now, and they're just working on getting his kidneys to try to working again. And he carries this big bottle of water around, like a gallon, and drinking water all the time. And I was talking to him about the tea, and I was just wondering if you think it would help regenerate the function of his kidneys.
4: It very well may, and if he carries a gallon of the tea around and drinks that instead of the water, he'll see if he's going to get the benefits that we've had customers get. Now, conventional medicine says that you cannot regenerate the kidney function. However, they find a lot of cases where that's exactly what happened, and they have no idea why. So the first time that we had somebody regenerate kidney function was about 7 years ago. This woman in New Jersey had the HIV virus, and as a result, her kidney function went down to 20%. And in 4 months of drinking the tea, not only did she get rid of the HIV virus, but her kidney function regenerated back up to 100%. And what was really, truly remarkable. Since then, we probably get one kidney regeneration case once every 2-3 months. Right now, we've got a lady that we're keeping track of, or that's helping us keep track of her. She's calling in to let us know how she's progressing. Her kidney function was down to 15%, and in 2 weeks of drinking the tea, went up to 25%, and we're waiting to see what happens next. You see, because what the tea does is by building the red corpuscles in the cell, it sends oxygen to the organs and cells, and the organs and cells need oxygen to regenerate themselves. And so we're talking about all of the organs, everything from the pancreas to the liver to the kidneys to even the sexual organs. I mean, sometimes I get very funny phone calls from retired people. This one retired professor, 75 years old, calls me up and he says, "My wife loves you." And I go, "Really? Why?" "Oh," he says, "our romance is so fantastic now." He goes, "Go ahead and send me 8 pounds this time." I go, "Okay, no problem whatsoever." You know, I mean, that's all good for you. So, you know, God willing, our tea will have the same benefits for your friend that it's had for my family and so many others.
10: Yeah, thank you. I'm not sure exactly what percentages function his kidneys are functioning at, but I'll have to get him some of the tea and hopefully, yeah, God willing, it'll help him too.
4: Absolutely the case. Do you have any other questions for me?
10: No, sir. Thank you for your time.
4: Thank you for calling in.
11: Hey, I was just calling to give a testimonial for your product.
4: Great. Tell us about your experience.
11: Yeah, so I was dealing with like some scalp psoriasis. I think that's how you pronounce it. And, you know, looking into that, causes can be underlying viruses or diseases, all these things. So I ordered some of your tea, and then I had just come back from some overseas travel, and this was right when COVID hit, and I got a really bad flu or something from, might have been COVID, but I started drinking your tea, and within a week, my scalp cleared up, and all of my cold and flu symptoms disappeared within 48 hours. And so, ever since then, I've recommended your tea to my friends, my family, everybody I can think of.
4: Oh, God bless you. Well, we've got a lot of incredible results, both with psoriasis and skin conditions. And now, of course, with everybody, you know, catching COVID or whatever it is that's floating around, it's very typical. If somebody basically drinks a glass an hour, meaning eight glasses or more a day, but the easy way to do that is just try to drink a glass an hour. That way you know you're going to get in at least eight glasses. Drink eight glasses of tea a day. And the fever, the aches, the pains, the nausea, all of that tends to go away in 24 to 48 hours. It's really a godsend from that standpoint. Because, I mean, regardless, if it's the cold, the flu, or COVID, I mean, who likes being sick? Nobody.
11: Yeah.
4: Yeah. And with regards to psoriasis, that's fantastic, fantastic as well, because, I mean, psoriasis can manifest itself all over the body, you know. So we had this one lady up in Canada who had these splotches on her face covering 95% of her face. And in 2 months of drinking the tea, her face was completely cleared up, and she called up and she says, "You know, I just want to call and thank you for giving me my life back." Because she says, you know, can you imagine how difficult it is when you've got that covering your whole face? She says, it's just absolutely horrific. So I'm glad that the tea worked for you the way it's supposed to work. Do you have any other questions for me?
11: No, I just wanted to let listeners know that, you know, there's people out there that definitely love your product and believe in it.
4: Great. Well, thank you very much, and I look forward to speaking with you next time.
12: I had a question. I have a family member that has celiac disease. Does the tea have any helpful benefits for that?
4: Oh, very much so, because what the tea does is it builds the red corpuscles in the blood, which carry oxygen to the organs and cells, and it helps promote building the immune system so that the immune system doesn't have a reaction to, in celiac disease, eating gluten, which creates inflammation. And so from both of those standpoints, the tea is a phenomenal anti-inflammatory, the tea is a phenomenal immune builder, and also in celiac disease, it'll help heal the intestines lining, which is what the celiac disease typically typically attacks. So from that standpoint, it's very, very, very effective for that.
12: Oh, okay. Well, I appreciate the information.
7: After my dad's miraculous case, I was buying the tea where I could find it, when I could find it. And, you know, the problem is that the quality they have at the Whole Foods, the health foods, the supermarkets and everything, you know, when you can't find it, is junk. And not only that, and now it's even worse with the, you know, all these internet resellers on eBay and on Amazon.com where, you know, they're selling everything from, you know, Tahibo tea to ingredients to make your own soap with. So you know that they don't know anything about anything, basically, right? And the worst thing is, besides the fact that the quality is pathetic, is that the directions they usually give on how to make it are wrong. They'll tell you to steep it like you would a bag of Lipton tea for 5 minutes. Well, whether you start out with good quality or bad quality Paldarco Tahibo tea, it's made from wood. It's not made from the leaf of the tree. It's made from wood. In our case, we only use the inner bark of the tree where the arterial and vein system reside, which in a tree is called the xylem and phloem, because this tree never gets sick, never gets infected, and never gets infested. So the most potent part is the part that supplies the nutrients to the rest of the tree, which is the xylem and the phloem, which resides inside the inner bark. So that's the only part that we harvest.
9: 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The Tahibo tree is an amazing tree. It never gets sick, never gets infected, and never gets infested. It's the only tree in the world that fungus does not grow on. As a result, it naturally has antifungal, anti-infection, antiviral, antibacterial, and anti-parasite properties. These benefits go a long way in helping our immune system contend with a lot of things it has to fight on a daily basis. Parasites would be something like stomach problems or Lyme's disease. Inflammation would be something like rheumatoid arthritis or lupus. Infection would be any infection from a tooth infection to a bladder infection. Bacteria would be something like gum disease or stomach issues. Viral would be something like herpes, HIV, or the coronavirus. And fungus would be something like toenail fungus, yeast, or candida. But maybe more importantly, the tea builds red corpuscles in the blood, which carry oxygen to our organs and cells. And our organs and cells need oxygen to regenerate themselves. The immune system needs oxygen to develop, and cancer happens to die in oxygen. So the tea is great for healthy people because it helps regenerate new cells. Everything from the cells in our skin so we can look better, to the cells in our organs so they function properly. And it can truly be miraculous for someone fighting a potentially life-threatening disease due to an infection, diabetes, or cancer. A one-pound package of tea is $59.95. 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
15: NBC News Radio, I'm Lisa Carton. President Trump says the U.S. will be attacking Iran very hard. Speaking from the Oval Office this morning, Trump said more attacks are coming following yesterday's strikes in retaliation for the downing of a U.S. Apache helicopter near the Strait of Hormuz.
16: The U.S. military targeted about 20 different locations inside Iran, including radar stations, missile defense systems, air defense systems. No reports of any casualties there. And significantly, the U.S. didn't target any Iranian cities or its leaders.
15: NBC's Richard Engel reporting. Iran responded with attacks on U.S. targets in the Middle East. President Trump has signed a bill to fund immigration enforcement. Speaking from the Oval Office today, the president said it will give ICE and Border Patrol the resources they need to keep America safe.
17: For more than 100 days, congressional Democrats tried to block all funding for the Department of Homeland Security in a reprehensible attempt to throw open the borders of the United States of America.
15: The measure was approved in a House vote Tuesday. The measure funds ICE and Border Patrol through the end of Trump's term. It includes $38 billion for ICE and $26 billion for Border Patrol. The bill's passage comes after a government shutdown and weeks of delays before it finally cleared the Senate last week. Millions of people across the Midwest and Northeast are under a severe weather threat that's expected to intensify tonight. The multi-day severe weather threat is forecast to bring storms capable of producing large hail, damaging wind gusts, and tornadoes. By Thursday, the threat shifts and extends into the Ohio Valley and the Northeast. The murder conviction for a black Texas high school track star who killed a white opponent is being appealed by his lawyers. Carmelo Anthony fatally stabbed Austin Metcalf during a fight at a competition last year in the Dallas suburb of Frisco. He's been sentenced to 35 years in prison. 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
15: President Trump's approval rating on the economy is at a record low, according to a new Economist YouGov poll. Michael Kastner reports.
19: Just 29% of Americans said they approve of the president's handling of the economy, while 63% disapprove. The poll found that Americans have an increasingly bleak economic outlook. At the start of Trump's current term, 37% said the economy was getting worse. Now that number is at 57%. Big issues of concern were food and gas prices. This woman stopped the pump at $20.
20: That's all I can afford right now with the prices. They're so expensive right now.
19: I'm Michael Kastner.
15: In California today, about 2,000 SoFi Stadium hospitality workers are voting on a new contract. Daniel Martindale has details.
20: It comes 2 days before the opening World Cup match at the venue in Inglewood. On Tuesday, the Food and Beverage Workers Union, Unite Here Local 11, tentatively agreed to a new contract with the stadium's food service operator, Legends Global. Union members had overwhelmingly authorized a strike. Concession stand attendants are reportedly being offered a 40% pay increase and premium pay for mega events like the World Cup. Workers would also be allowed to walk off the job if the union determines ICE agents are putting their safety and security at risk.
15: The NYPD says heavy security measures are in place around Madison Square Garden as the Knicks prepare to take on the Spurs in Game 4 of the NBA Finals. Natalie Migliori is in New York.
21: The NYPD is setting up frozen zones and only allowing 1,000 ticketed fans to attend the watch party outside the Garden, with owner James Dolan calling the police commissioner and mayor party poopers.
15: And the NBA Finals continue tonight, with the Spurs hoping to even the best of seven series at two games apiece when they square off against the Knicks from Madison Square Garden. San Antonio avoided a 3-0 deficit after Victor Wembanyama led the team with 32 points in a close victory. Lisa Carton, NBC News Radio.
22: Psst. Hey, you. Yeah, you. Do you know where you are? Well, you've done it now. You're listening to KCAA Loma Linda, your CNBC news station. So expect the unexpected.

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1: 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Loma Linda University Health has agreed to pay $7.5 million to settle a lawsuit alleging it improperly disposed of hazardous waste and confidential patient records at its facilities across the Inland Empire. Prosecutors in San Bernardino and Riverside counties announced the settlement, noting that the health system will pay $6.75 million in civil penalties, $500,000 to reimburse the cost of the investigation, and $250,000 to fund environmental projects that benefit California communities. The settlement ends an investigation launched in 2022 by the Riverside and San Bernardino counties district attorney's offices in how waste from Loma Linda University Health hospitals, clinics, and other medical facilities was identified, stored, handled, and disposed. Officials recently held a ribbon cutting for the Valley Communications Center, which will serve as a new base for 911 public safety dispatching, as well as a hub for coordinating responses to catastrophes. The event included tours of the three-story, 75,000-square-foot facility on North Lena Road in San Bernardino. The $125 million-plus center was paid for with $106 million from the Federal American Rescue Plan Act, $19 million from the County Discretionary Fund, and $600,000 from participating agencies, including the San Bernardino County's Office of Emergency Services, the Sheriff's Department, and Consolidated Fire Agencies, which dispatches calls for 12 municipalities. The San Bernardino Center will be fully operational by the end of the summer. 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
1: 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Mark Westwood here in the middle of the afternoon. Loving it. Great weather outside. And this is the Donald Williamson Tax Saver and Payer and More show. And today we're going to step aside a little bit. Going to have some fun in just a few moments. But just to get a little update here, Donald Williamson is taking the afternoon off. Well-deserved, well-earned. Congratulations to Donald Williamson, former three-time tax assessor here in San Bernardino County. Ran for State Board of Equalization District 1 in California. Worked real hard. And congratulations, he got 276,055 votes. 276,055 votes in 34 counties in California. He was all over the place. And, you know, Donald is, 80-some years old, and it just, I can't keep up with him, Joe. I can't keep up with him, Eric, at all. And but you know what? He's doing a great job, but he needed some rest. He was taking his political signs down yesterday. I was talking to him. He's like, yeah, I was in Victorville and Hesperia and down in Redlands and Yucaipa taking my political signs down. And he's doing that at his age, just all by himself. So congratulations to Don Williamson for thank you for his service, a former U.S. Marine as well. And we really admire Donald. And he'll be back next week with more tax saver tips and more. But today we're going to step aside and have a little bit of fun, ladies and gentlemen. And it's my pleasure and honor. You know, we had a gentleman here named Joe Marmoleo who worked here for years and years. Great employee, still a good friend. And also, you know, he's sprung into business, and he's a daddy as well. Got a little son, a little Joe. And, you know, he's doing a great, fantastic job, and he started a new company called Marm Media. And they are having their grand opening celebration today, celebrating with Angel Baby. Yeah. And Mike Miranda, who works here right now. So Angel Baby, Joe Marmoleo, and Mike Miranda are at the main event in Montclair and their grand opening celebration of Marm Media. Hello, everybody, and welcome.
11: All right, all right.
1: All right, all right, all right.
11: Three, one, two, three.
1: That's right,
11: Angel,
1: we're here.
11: Angel Baby, new to you guys right here, KCAA, 106.5 FM, 1050 AM. We are broadcasting all the way live from the main event in the city of Montclair. It's Marm Media's SoCal Business Bash that's going down right now. And thank you to everybody that stopped on by here. All the businesses are right here. Network.

0: working. We just got through watching Mexico. They just took it over South Africa right now in the World Cup, man. So shouts out to Mexico and, of course, all of us fans. What we got going on right now is I'm going to interview a few of the businesses that came on out here to help support Marm Media's SoCal Business Bash right here at the main event. And first, I got right up here with me. Let me tell you, those of you that cannot see us, this gentleman I got here right next to me, he's got a space helmet on his head. Yes, I kid you not. He has a space helmet on his head. He is not a space man. You know what he is? He is a lover boy in space, man. Put your hands together for the lover boy in space. Yeah, the crowd goes wild.
1: Hola, everyone.
0: Lover boy in space here. So, first of all, Mr. Lover Boy in Space. Now, how did that happen, man? How did you get the handle Lover Boy in Space? Was it a couple of ladies that gave you that name, or what? Mom, dad, what?
1: Hey, it was an evolution. I grew up loving space, and I was just fascinated by the world and everything exists. And I love poetry. I love love. And it just kind of came together. Like, I see myself as somebody who lives in space and has a lot of love to give.
0: I like that. All right. So I was going to say you're worldly, but no, you're out of this world, man. You're out of this world.
1: Man. I'm in infinity. I'm out there swimming.
0: I love it. Well, thank you very much for coming on down to Marm Media's SoCal Business Bash right here. And what I got in front of me is a book that you published called Welcome to My World, right? A book of poems for infinity. Now, infinity, that is a big deal right there. That's, you know.
1: That's a lot.
0: That's like ever.
1: That's everything.
0: Past ever.
1: It's all of it. The whole thing.
0: Yeah, the whole thing. Yeah. There's nothing more. It's infinity.
1: Exactly.
0: Right.
1: So no matter where you're born on the timeline of infinity, this book has something for you, so you feel a little more connected. You're not alone drifting through space. I don't think we all are, but some of us can feel that way. So my goal with this poem is to shine a little light on the darkness if you're in there.
0: You know, I got chills when you said that, man. I got chills when you said that right there, man. I feel like I'm on another space sometimes myself, man.
1: Yeah, I like that. I hope you enjoy those times, man.
0: I do.
1: Escape a little bit.
0: So all the poems in here are written by you, or did you have different people collaborate with you on it?
1: No, every poem is written by me. It covers 20 years of life, love, mental health, and reality.
0: Right.
1: But you've got 170 topics in there. Ice cream sandwiches, tacos, Pokemon. Wow. All squeezed in there. Life.
0: Okay. And the reason for this book, Welcome to My World, the reason that you wrote this book right here, or put all these poems together in a book for us?
1: I mean, I guess initially it was for me. A lot of these poems are just being able to tell a story or to describe a feeling that I felt and, you know, make it through some dark tunnels. But I guess as it came together, I realized, like, I know I have a lot to offer the world in terms of color and vision, so this is just introducing myself and in a way letting people introduce themselves to a side of them that they maybe have avoided or, you know, didn't accept. There's darkness in there, there's monsters, but there's also light and love. It's everything, you know?
0: Right.
1: There's chaos, beauty, just like reality.
0: A little bit of everything in there. Okay. And one of the things that we talked about off air was people dealing with darkness in their life and anxiety. Now, I take it, being as you wrote all these poems, you rode a lot of them rides already, right? And I take it you are in a much better place right now, right?
1: Yeah. I mean, I'm so much stronger, but you know, these things still show up. Mm-hmm. I dealt with depression and anxiety for most of my life, so yeah, you know, it's a constant journey. It's a constant evolution. But this is just a little piece in there to show people, like, hey, there's an end to every tunnel.
0: There's an end to every
1: tunnel.
0: You
1: just take one step at a time. Yes. If you know how to look for it, there's colors, there's beauty, even in the most ugliest, painful struggles that life throws at us. You know, unbiased. Life is cruel, but it's fair cruel to everybody.
0: Right.
1: So yeah.
0: So, it is a self-help book for people going through
1: in stuff, a way.
0: Right?
1: Yeah,
0: right?
1: I feel like even though these poems are written by me, they're not just my story. We all experience them.
0: Right.
1: And, I just hope that people can love themselves a little bit more after reading this, or find a little love for their world, no matter where they're at.
0: I agree. Lover Boy in Space with us right here, KCAA 106.5 FM, 10:50 a.m. And Angel Baby, I usually with you guys on Friday nights at 6 p.m. to midnight with the Cruising Oldies show. But, of course, we got the special that's going on right now with Mar Media's SoCal Business Bash at the main event right here in the city of Montclair. Lover Boy in Space, this is my very first interview that I've done with somebody with a space helmet on.
1: Heck yeah.
0: And this is really cool.
1: It's an honor.
0: So let everybody know where they can pick up their book at.
1: So the easiest thing, just go to www.loverboyinspace.com. You can find all my work on there. You can find my social media, a link to buy the book online, or the ebook. And then also we're doing a book tour every week. We're doing it on Taco Tuesdays,
0: nice.
1: Except for one time it's going to be on a Taco Wednesday. But yeah, definitely look into that. It's all on the website.
0: All right. And your social media too.
1: I'm on Instagram at loverboyinspace.poetry. Come check it out. I've got a music video style video for every single poem in the book, so you could really go to a different place in a different world. See my colors.
0: All right.
1: I can't wait to see all your colors too, everybody. You got them.
0: Okay. And one more thing, because I know a word on the street is you got another book in the works too, right?
1: Yeah, so we got another book coming. We're taking our time with it, but it is ready. That's going to be like all of my most recent work. And if I die tomorrow, that's going to be my message for you and everybody, every single person in infinity.
0: You heard it, everybody. Lover Boy in Space with us. Any last words you want to hit everybody with?
1: I got to give you my mantra, man. Just a daily reminder, life is beautiful, just as beautiful as it is crazy. We're all figuring it out. Just keep doing your best. Love yourself. You're the only one that needs to, but I love you also.
0: Angel Baby, I second the motion on all that right there. Make sure you drop him a follow. Lover Boy in Space, TikTok, Instagram, Facebook.
1: No, we got everything. Thank you, Angel.
0: Old school MySpace.
1: No, my MySpace got deleted a long time ago.
0: Thank you very much for stopping on by and supporting us right here, man. Mar Media's SoCal
1: you.
0: Business Bash. All right, Lover Boy in Space, ladies and gentlemen, and the crowd goes wild.
2: One more. So he should go.

0: shut down the restrooms at the end. If you did not go before the game ended, you can't go.
1: Wow.
0: I was there, and then, like, I was talking to the policia, like, just like, can I go? They're like, no, you cannot. I was like, damn. I had to, like, just go run out on the street and go.
1: I was going to say, good thing for us guys.
0: Yeah, right?
1: Yeah.

0: 106.5 FM, 10:50 AM. We are right here. We got a very special broadcast. I know a lot of you that, a lot of guys that know my name, Angel Baby. You know I'm usually with you guys Friday nights, 6 p.m. to 9 p.m. Cruising oldies shows with your oldies, your dedications and requests. Today we got a very special show, very special live broadcast we're doing. Marm Media's SoCal Business Bash is what's going down. We're broadcasting live from the main event right here in the city of Montclair. And got a lot of different businesses that came out here to support. And just a lot of great people right here. Speaking about great people, you know what I got coming up with me right now? Right next to me, I got Ek.
1: Yeah, it's Ek.
0: Ek like tech, but without the T. Like you told me a little while ago, right?
1: Yeah, it's like tech. Yeah.
0: We got Techers Breakdown. Now, you are a soccer football. You have soccer and football merchandise?
1: Yeah, because it's interchangeable, honestly. People stay limited to one, but it's interchangeable.
0: Right.
1: Yeah. So Techers Breakdown, I talk about soccer, go over games that I like LAFC, talk about it, record a little bit, get the atmosphere. My goal is to tell the untold stories in football.
0: The untold stories, the good stuff.
1: Yeah, because there's only so much that, like, other places can tell, you know, like, because of their media sponsorships. I like to tell what people want to hear.
0: Right. Because your mainstreams only tell what's dictated to them.
1: Pretty much, yeah.
0: Pretty much, right?
1: Yeah.
0: Right? I know, because I've worked in both mainstream and you know, just doing my other radio programs I do also, man. So, yeah.
1: Yeah, like, one thing I talked about was, like, the FIFA Peace Prize, you know, like... Uh-huh. And what does that mean that, like, the biggest soccer organization is giving out a peace prize? Like, what, that's not usual. Like, it's strange, you know?
0: Yeah, it is. So let me ask you now, is it a podcast that you got going on? Or where can people hear it or what? What do you got?
1: So I have a YouTube channel, an Instagram, a TikTok, and I usually do deep dives about my travels with soccer. I traveled for the Club World Cup. Uh-huh. So I was out there in Atlanta, saw a few games in Philadelphia as well.
0: Okay.
1: So, YouTube, it's just I drop content about the games I go to, LAFC, any of the teams I'm enjoying, big moments.
0: You travel to a lot of the games yourself.
1: Yeah. I have one lined up for this World Cup. I'm going out to the Bay Area. It's going to be Australia, Paraguay.
0: Okay. All right. Nice.
1: I'm pumped. I mean, I know the prices. That's the hot take right now. Everyone's been saying it. The prices up there. But if you can, my thinking is, like, it's the only time I'll probably be able to see a World Cup game, like, here in the United States. So I went for it. Spend a little extra, but I'm excited to go.
0: Cool. That's great. and so if people that follow you, of course, they can catch some of the clips of you out there checking out the game at the World Cup, because I know you're going to be putting that content out there, right?
1: Yeah, I got a little bit of the more premium experience. It's like all you can eat, all you can drink. So if you don't want to do it, but you want to see what it's like, I'm going to be posting it. Yeah. So you just get a vibe of how it is. Originally, they said I was going to be outside. Now I'm inside. So it's been a bit of a chaos going on. So anything crazy going on there, all the fun, I'll be capturing it.
0: Nice. And what is the... What is your handle that they can follow you at on Instagram?
1: It's going to be Techers Breakdown. It's TEKKERS Breakdown. So Techers Breakdown.
0: And that is TikTok, Instagram, Facebook?
1: TikTok, Instagram, and YouTube.
0: And YouTube. All right. Techers Breakdown. TEKKERS. And, of course, Breakdown. We got Ek right here with us on KCAA 106.5 FM, 10:50 AM. And we stream around the world via the KCAA mobile app. Right now, we are broadcasting all the way live from the main event in the city of Montclair. It's Marm Media's SoCal business event. And thank you for coming on down here yourself. What brought you out here today with us?
1: Joseph Marmalejo. Right. Marm Media did. I connected with them at a golf tournament. And we really connected in our passion for sports.
0: Right.
1: And he hit me up just a few days ago, said, Eric, I would really like you to be here at this event. And I made sure I was here.
0: I'm glad you came on by too, man. Ek, it's really great to meet you. Let me get your insight on the World Cup. You know, we had game one right now, right? We just got to watch Mexico
1: versus South Africa. Yeah.
0: Right.
1: Yeah. Mexico was looking good. Raul Jimenez, the striker for Mexico, got a goal. That's what you need to see happening. You want to see him motivated and seeing the goal go in the back of the net, get the ball back in there and start scoring a lot. So that's good. That red card at the end, it may affect us later on for Mexico moving on.
0: Okay.
1: So that is a bit scary, but overall, a win, 2-0, you'll take it any day.
0: Okay. And your favorite overall?
1: I want Mexico to win it, but the realist in me is probably thinking it's going to be Spain.
0: Okay.
1: They just look like a dangerous team.
0: Okay. All right. Got you. Well, Ek, thank you for coming on down and hanging out with us once again. We really appreciate it. Any last words you want to tell everybody out there?
1: Now's the moment. If you plan out your games for watching the World Cup, there's a lot of watch parties. If you are not going to a stadium to watch it, go to a watch party. There's a lot of free ones. It's just a good time. And enjoy this summer of soccer that we have going on here in the United States.
0: You heard it straight from Ek, baby Bubba. World Cup is going down. Make sure, once again, you drop him a follow. TikTok, Instagram, and, of course, YouTube. Tekkers Breakdown, TEKKERS Breakdown. Once again, thank you for stopping on by. We'll be back in a little bit with interviewing another one of the great people that is out here with us today, Marm Media's Business Bash, right here at the main event, right here in the city of Montclair. Thank you, bro.

0: side here. We got a special broadcast that we're doing today. 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We're broadcasting all the way live from the main event in the city of Montclair. It's Marm Media's Business Bash. And I got some new friends of mine right here that, of course, I've been hearing a lot about. And I know a lot of you have been hearing a lot about, especially those of you that follow me on social media, because I've been helping share some of your guys' videos and stuff out there. We have with us right here, D Vega Builders, Javier and
1: Esther Rico.
0: Esther?
2: Yes, Esther.
0: Very nice to meet you both.
2: Thank you.
0: So, D Vega Builders, tell us a little bit about D Vega Builders.
3: 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We've been in business almost 15 years now. We're a five-star service company. We build commercial projects, residential, and we also develop. Right now, we've been building ADUs, which is one of the hot items right now for everyone in Southern California.
0: Yes, and there's one popping up in everybody's backyard right now.
3: That's true. That's it. Yeah.
0: And I know D Vega Builders has a big hand in all of that right now.
3: Yes, we do. We've built about 80 in the past 2 years.
0: Wow.
3: And we have a few open houses coming up. So what we do, we once we finish them, we select some of these ADUs, and we do open houses so you know the neighbors can come and or anyone that wants to come to see our projects.
0: Okay. Okay.
1: Yeah, we have an open house coming up this Friday. Yes, Friday, Saturday, and Sunday. Mm-hmm. And we have it at 9668 Larkspur in the city of Fontana.
0: Okay.
1: On Friday, we have it from 1 to 6. 1 to 6. And then on Saturday and Sunday, we have it from, actually, it's from 9 a.m. to 2 p.m.
3: That is correct.
1: Yeah, so we'll see you there. Remember the address, 9668 Larkspur in the city of Fontana.
0: Nice.
1: Don't miss out. You're going to see the phenomenal ADU that D Vega builds.
3: And we're going to have hot dogs, tacos on Saturday. So everyone that wants to show up, you know, you're more than welcome.
0: And you get to meet the great staff and people right there with D Vega Builders.
3: That's it, yeah.
0: I know quite a few of the fellas right there and the young ladies too. And very nice group of people that you guys got working with you right there. Why are ADUs such a hot topic right now? What is the deal?
3: Well, mainly it's for parents that, you know, want to have their kids near them, or their moms, you know, their parents, they build these, or they have us build these little ADUs in the back, and they bring their families. So they, go ahead.
1: Yeah, and also if you want, instead of buying another property, you can have a second home in the back and get extra rental income.
0: Now that's a big one right here.
1: Yeah, second rental income. So you'll have, if you want to rent the house in the front, and then rent the back, or you can rent out both. It just depends. Yeah. Or live in one and rent out the back. Extra passive income.
0: So if you build one in the back, try not to let your kids move in, because that's some good income that we're probably missing out.
3: Yeah, that's true too.
0: I'm just joking, but yeah. But I get it too. That's very nice that, you know, keeping the family together right there versus a son or daughter moving out somewhere far. Like my daughter moved out of state, by the way, you know what I mean? It would have been nice if I would have just been able to move her right behind me. So, yes, ADUs, big hot topic. Let me ask you guys this one. What is one of the mistakes that homeowners make when they start a project without knowing the insights of an ADU?
3: I think one of the biggest mistakes or the biggest stories we've heard is homeowners hiring contractors with no license, no experience.
0: Okay.
3: It takes a lot of experience to build the ADUs. Okay. Since there is a lot of components that go with building them, there's also a lot of codes that we need to follow.
0: Okay.
3: We've heard stories where people promise that they're going to do their plans and they never come through. It's 2 years after and they still haven't seen their plans approved from the city.
0: Wow.
3: And when it comes down to contractors, they sign contracts with people that don't have a license and they call them to see if they're going to come back to build their ADU, and you know, it takes a month or two to bring their crew back. So it's hard to find a good contractor out there that's responsible, that's honest, you know, and that does what they tell you they're going to do.
0: It sounds like it could be a nightmare if they're not really tapping into the right builders like D Vega Builders right here. So would you guys consider yourself the ADU experts?
3: Yes, we are the ADU experts out
0: no
3: here.
0: No hesitation right there.
3: And we're probably the best builder here in the Inland Empire.
0: That was the next question I was going to ask you. Yes. What areas, again, do you serve?
3: We serve all the Inland Empire, L.A. County, the city of L.A., L.A. County, San Bernardino County, Beaumont, I mean, Riverside. Orange County.
1: Okay. Orange County, you name it, they're there.
0: Yeah. There it is, the Vega Builders. How can people find you guys on social media, website, what you got?
3: You can look us up on social media. We're the Vega Builders, Inc., or you can look at check our website, www.devega.com.
0: Okay. And that is D as in the letter D.
3: D as in dog.
0: D as in dog. D as in dog.
3: Dash.
0: Dash.
3: Vega.
0: Vega. V-E-G-A.
3: Builders.com.
1: Or you can also call 657-428-9702.
0: All right. Any last things you want to tell everybody out there? Anything else you want to tell everybody out there?
3: Just, you know, if you're looking to build an ADU, give us a call. My name is Javier Vega and Esther Rico.
1: Esther Rico.
3: Give us a call and we'll be more than glad to help you out.
0: Well, thank you very much for coming on by.
3: Thank you for having us here.
1: Thank you.
0: Mar Media SoCal Business Bash is what's going down right here.
1: Woo, D-Vega.
0: D-Vega, baby Bubba, let's go. D-Vega. High five. Let me get some high fives in here.
3: Already.
0: All right. Once again, it's Marm Media's Business Bash right here at the main event right here in the city of Montclair. And we'll be back with someone else. Why don't we put the needle on the record right now? 106.5 FM, 10:50 a.m. I was going to say it's the Cruisin' Oldies Show, but the Cruisin' Oldies Show's Friday, 6 to 9 p.m. Special broadcast going down with you guys right now on KCAA. Let's go, baby Bubba.

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1: At the main event right here in the city of Montclair. And my name is Angel Baby, host of the Garland Bubble Shows and also host of the Who's and Only Show. And right now we got a special podcast that we're doing live on KCAA 106.5 FM at 10:50 a.m. And we've got some interviews that we're doing right here. We're about to interview Miss Jerry with Salsita.
2: All right. It's Angel Baby with you guys right here. And we got a beautiful lady that stopped on by right here. Marm Media's SoCal Business Bash is what's going down right here in the city of Montclair at the main event. Jerry, you want to say hello to everybody out there?
3: Hello, everybody. Hope everyone's having a great day.
2: All right. Now, your business is Salsita, right?
3: Yes, Amor Salsita.
2: Amor Salsita.
3: Yes.
2: Now, why Amor Salsita? So it's probably self-explanatory, but I'll let you tell everybody.
3: So Amor Salsita, we are a family-based fresh salsa company. And I started this because pretty much wanted my abuelita and my dad to see live on through us making salsa, what they taught us when we were young girls. Okay. And so now I'm sharing it with, you know, with the world.
2: With the world, right?
3: Yeah. Yes, it's delicious, it's authentic, and it's good for you. Yeah.
2: Okay, so traditions passed down from your mother and from your parents, right?
3: Right, generations.
2: Generations, okay. And so instead of just being like your regular out there making salsa for the family, for your mom and stuff, how did you get the business started, Amor Salsita?
3: Well, I knew there was a demand for I guess, I know everyone says authentic, but I truly wanted to keep the integrity of our recipe. We don't water it down, right? We don't use canned tomato, right? Tomato paste. We don't use any of that. I want to just deliver what I make in my home. I make it for my friends, for my family. I love cooking for everyone. And I thought, why not just try and start my own company? I didn't know where to start, but I said, I'm going to do this. And when my dad got sick and I knew he wasn't going to be with us much longer, I thought, I'm going to do this for him. I want him to see us, you know, put this into fruition, put it out into the world, and just have him be proud of us. And that's mainly why. And now that's the passion that drives me to have his legacy live on. And it's delicious. My dad, if anybody knows the Pompa name, you know, everyone knows that he always loved bringing the family and friends together, right? Just to cook for everyone. And I want to do the same.
2: Love it.
3: Yeah.
2: Very nice, Jerry. Yeah. And how long has Amor Salsita been in business?
3: So I started the company in 2022. Okay. And we launched with Albertsons Vons Pavilions in 2024. And we're almost going on 2 years. And we just launched with Guns Markets, so we're moving on up, right? We're going to hit one retailer at a time.
2: Wait, tell us that one more time. You just did what market?
3: Gelson's Markets.
2: Is that? Okay, well, congratulations.
3: Yeah, thank you.
2: Yes.
3: You can find us in, you know, over 350 stores across Southern California.
2: Yeah. Amor Salsita.
3: Yep.
2: Make sure you guys are looking for it and make sure you give it a try, because I haven't even tried it yet, but I can tell right now that once I try it, I'll probably go back, right?
3: Yeah, I promise you will. We're going to be your staple in your refrigerator. We have something for everyone. We have 9 salsas. We go from mild, a saucy pico de gallo, to a mango habanero, to a roja hot with chile de árbol. That's delicious.
2: Sounds really great.
3: Yeah.
2: Let me ask you this now. If I had them all in front of me, and it's my first time tasting them, which would you suggest be the first one that I try, the first flavor that I try?
3: Well, do you like red, green, spicy, mild? What do you
2: want? I like it hot and spicy.
3: Hot and spicy? So the salsa roja, hot.
2: Salsa roja.
3: Hot.
2: And of course, I guess it probably got a lot of sabor to it too, right?
3: Oh my God, so much sabor. It's delicioso. You're going to love it, I promise.
2: I'm going to have to check it out, Jerry. And all of you out there tuned in too, if you get a chance, make sure you try some of out. Amor Salsita, where can they find you to follow you on social media or the website? Can they order directly from you guys if they would like? Or is it
3: nope.
2: all, it's only available at retail stores?
3: Yep, it's only available at the retail stores, Albertsons, okay. Vaughn's Pavilions, okay. Adelson's. And then our Instagram is amor_salsita, and our website is amorsalsita.com.
2: Nice.
3: Yeah, follow us.
2: Nice. Well, thank you very much, Jerry, for coming on and hanging out with us right here. Marm Media's SoCal Business Bash right here at the main event in the city of Montclair. 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
3: No, just thank you for your time. I can't wait to listen to you on the radio. I'm glad. I didn't even realize, you know, everything's just so online, but now I'm going to be listening to you.
2: Yes,
3: I love Art Laveau Station.
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3: Okay.
2: And we broadcasting all the way to Oakland, San Jose, San Francisco, Fresno, of course, Victorville, everywhere right
3: well,
2: now.
3: Well, I'm going to come in and bring you some chips and salsa, and so that way you can taste it, tell your listeners.
2: Okay.
3: You know, they got to try us.
2: Sounds great. We're going to have to check that out. Thank you once again, Jerry, for coming out and hanging out with us right here. Amor Salsita, people, make sure you try it on out. Stop by your local market and also follow them on social media also.
3: That's right. Yeah, go pick up your salsa for your soccer games. Go Mexico. Go USA.
2: No. Let's go, baby Bubba. All right, back to the music right now. Put the needle on the record. Yeah, yeah.

0: All right. Angel Baby with you guys right here, KCAA 106.5 FM, 1050 AM. Special broadcast is going down. Marm Media's SoCal Business Bash. We are all the way live at the main event in the city of Montclair. And we're also celebrating the one-year anniversary of Marm Media. And thank you to our friends right there at KCAA for allowing us to have this special broadcast. And who I got with me right here, I got Rick. I know you're not Ruth, right?
1: No.
2: I'm Jesse.
0: Jesse, okay. Jesse. Yeah, I didn't peg you for a Ruth, but they got you.
1: Yeah. Oh, Jesse happens to be one of my board of directors.
0: Okay, all right. Okay. Well, very, very nice to meet you both. Now, you guys are with Rising Stars Equestrian Therapy, correct? Yeah. Tell us a little bit about that.
1: Well, the Rising Stars of Equestrian Therapy is a 55-year-old 501c3 organization. We work with our horses primarily with special needs children. We also have a program for veterans and a program for senior citizens.
0: Okay.
1: So we've been, we've been doing this in the valley here since 75. And we're currently in San Dimas at the big equestrian center on San Dimas Canyon Road out there. Sorry.
0: Okay, all right. Well, first of all, thank you guys for coming on down here with us and hanging out with us, the Marm Media's Business Bash, SoCal Business Bash. How does equestrian therapy change lives?
1: Oh, in many, many ways. If you can help out a special needs child so that they can be more on the normal side, that is big for a family. I have one young lady who finally, after 4 years, can feed herself, all right? And she has now the capability of operating an electric wheelchair.
0: Wow.
1: That she didn't before, because when she first started, she couldn't even move her body. So that's not only life-changing for her, but for her whole family. Uh-huh. They no longer have to carry her from room to room. They don't have to feed her at every dinner table or whatever. So it's that holds over into normal life, all right, the regular life. And same thing going for autistic children, especially anyone that has a problem there. It, you know, gives them the stability to have a more fruitful and normal, if you want to use that term, life.
0: Right. Okay, Jesse, can you share one story with me, with us, with our listeners out here? One story that sticks with you the most.
2: Okay, my story is I started with the Rising Stars.
0: Uh huh.
2: So I started with the Rising Stars with Sophia, my daughter. Okay, she's still nonverbal. She didn't walk at the time.
0: Uh huh.
2: So just imagine your daughter can't talk.
0: Right.
2: She can't walk.
0: Wow.
2: And I run into this organization in Rancho Cucamonga 15 years ago.
0: Mm-hmm.
2: Okay?
0: Mm-hmm.
2: And what Rick says, we got you.
0: Wow.
2: Okay? It's a labor of love.
0: Uh-huh.
2: It's a love organization. So it's very powerful.
0: I love it. And you're hearing it right here from Jesse, who's personally experiencing it. And now you're with the company for 15 years, you say, right?
2: 15 years, yes, sir. So, full circle, okay? We get my daughter on the horse, right? She's not walking. She's not talking.
0: Uh-huh.
2: And what do the horses do?
0: Tell me.
2: They make her walk.
0: Oh, wow.
2: And they make her talk.
0: Wow.
2: Okay?
0: Okay.
2: So if there's anything that's like magical in the world, is horses.
0: I love it.
2: Horses are a magical creature, and they can make you do things that you think you can't do.
0: If you guys don't know, now you know. You're hearing it right here from Jesse and Rick. Rising Stars Equestrian Therapy. We got to wrap it up here, but let everybody know, where can they follow you guys on social media, website or something?
1: Yes, yeah, we're both, we have our own website and we're on the Facebook and all that kind of thing. So look us up, equestriantherapy.com.
0: There it is there. Rising Stars Equestrian Therapy. Thank you guys very much for coming out and joining us right here. Mar Media SoCal Business Bash. Thank you once again, Jesse. Yeah. All righty, Angel Baby, KCAA 106.5 FM. We'll be bringing somebody else up here in just a minute from now. All right. Who you got here with us?
3: How we doing? Jeremy Loomis.
0: Jeremy Loomis?
4: Logan.
3: Logan? Yep, Loomis, like blue, the color.
0: Loomis.
3: Miss, like miss the net.
0: Loomis. Coach Jeremy Loomis?
3: Yes.
0: And what?
3: Logan Neufeld.
0: Okay. Ontario Junior Reign. Ice Realm, I take it is the...
3: No, just Ontario Junior Reign.
0: Okay.
3: We play at Center Ice Arena.
0: Okay,
3: yeah. Right.
4: Yeah, that's right.
0: All right. 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
3: What's happening on? It's a mouthful.
0: Yes, it is.
3: How are we doing?
0: I'm doing great. You want to introduce yourselves? I got with the Ontario Junior Reign, right?
3: Right. So my name's Jeremy Bloomis. I'm the coach and GM of the Ontario Junior Reign. We play in the NCDC, which is a junior hockey league. So our guys are 18 to 20 years old. They'll be playing with us for a season or two, and then they go on to play college hockey, or some of them will go on to play professional.
0: Nice.
3: So this right here, the large human to the right of me, yeah, we call him the Yukaipa Yeti.
0: Yukaipa Yeti.
3: Is Logan Neufeld.
0: Uh-huh.
3: And he started playing with us the middle of last season.
0: All right. And now we all look up to you, right?
4: Yeah. I mean.
0: Tell us a little bit about your experience.
4: My experience is pretty fun. It's a good environment. It's just all about work ethic. And I really enjoy that. And it's a really tight group.
0: Uh-huh.
4: And I just enjoy like the camaraderie with all the fellas.
0: Okay.
4: It's just great to hang out with everyone, and it teaches you a lot of life lessons with discipline and whatnot. So I have a lot of fun.
0: And your big dream?
4: Big dream right now is hopefully playing for free in college. So that's the dream right now, and we'll go from there.
0: Nice. And Coach Jeremy Bloomis, right? I got it right?
3: Yeah.
0: Coach Jeremy Bloomis. Yeah. How can some of the local families get involved, and what's ahead for the program?
3: Yeah, well, our program's been around for 5 years. I'm originally from Calgary, Alberta, Canada.
0: Okay.
3: We've had a lot of success. Last year we won our division, won the Pacific Division up in Fresno. Traveled to Nationals in Wayne, New Jersey. It was the second time in 3 years that we've won our division. The last 4 years, we've won about 80% of our games. So basically any home game is almost a guaranteed win night.
0: Nice.
3: So, you know, we encourage fans, you know, if you haven't seen a hockey game live and in person, there's no sport quite like it. And coming on down to the rink, we play at Ontario Center Ice. Tickets are cheap for the family, $15, free for kids 8 and under. And it's a really enjoyable night out, affordable, and really, you know, you're supporting young guys like these that are, you know, chasing their dreams. The other part of it is I have my Bachelor of Education to be a teacher. Mm-hmm. Coaching's a whole lot more fun, but I look at this like it's as much about becoming a better player as it is becoming a better person. So we have these guys involved in the community a bunch. We work with Second Street Hooligans, ARCS, there's a couple different animal rescues. There's a road hockey rules program that the guys work with, the Ontario Montclair School District. The USO, United Way, Justice for Youth is a Big Brothers program out of Pomona. You know, all that stuff makes guys better human beings. It improves their resume. Most of all, it serves as a really good team building tool. So we are out in the Inland Empire community a whole bunch. like Logan was saying, it is a pretty demanding day. Wrap it up. I got it. It is a pretty demanding day where the guys are on the ice from 10:30 till noon, and then they work out 12:30 to 1:30, and then they're in the community. So, it's a demanding program, and we certainly would appreciate Ontario and area's support.
0: Well, thank you very much for stopping on right here. We appreciate you. Ontario Junior Reign, make sure you drop them a follow and get on out there and check out a game. I definitely am.
3: Thank you, Angel.
0: Nice to meet you.
1: Thank you
0: very much. All right. You're going to speak on it really quick.
2: Yes, sir. Yes, sir.
0: All right. All right. We got one more right here. Marty, right?
2: Yes, sir. Thank you, Angel.
0: Marty's Real Estate.
2: Thank you, sir.
0: Looking to buy or sell a home? Marty's Real Estate. That's got to be on your mind. Marty's Real Estate. What was that you said? Marty's Real Estate.
2: Hey, let me hear it. Let's do it, man.
0: Go ahead. Speak on where they can find you and where they can follow you and all that good stuff, man. Real quick, like here.
2: Yes, sir. So I'm out here serving the SoCal environment. I go as far as Paris, down to San Diego, all the way out to Malibu. I'm located out here in Chino, Glendora area. 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
0: There it is there. Marty's Real Estate. What was that, Angel Baby? Marty's Real Estate.
2: Hey, let's go. Marty's Real Estate.
0: Make sure you drop them a follow.
2: I'm going to clip that.
0: Tell them Angel Baby sent you. Marty's Real Estate.
2: Hey, thank you, sir.
0: Thank you for coming on down with us right here.
2: Thank you, sir.
0: All right. What was that? Marty's Real Estate, baby, Bubba. Marty's Real Estate.

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1: 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Loma Linda University Health has agreed to pay $7.5 million to settle a lawsuit alleging it improperly disposed of hazardous waste and confidential patient records at its facilities across the Inland Empire. Prosecutors in San Bernardino and Riverside counties announced the settlement, noting that the health system will pay $6.75 million in civil penalties, $500,000 to reimburse the cost of the investigation, and $250,000 to fund environmental projects that benefit California communities. The settlement ends an investigation launched in 2022 by the Riverside and San Bernardino counties district attorney's offices in how waste from Loma Linda University Health hospitals, clinics, and other medical facilities was identified, stored, handled, and disposed. Officials recently held a ribbon cutting for the Valley Communications Center, which will serve as a new base for 911 public safety dispatching, as well as a hub for coordinating responses to catastrophes. The event included tours of the three-story, 75,000-square-foot facility on North Lena Road in San Bernardino. The $125 million-plus center was paid for with $106 million from the Federal American Rescue Plan Act, $19 million from the County Discretionary Fund, and $600,000 from participating agencies, including the San Bernardino County's Office of Emergency Services, the Sheriff's Department, and Consolidated Fire Agencies, which dispatches calls for 12 municipalities. The San Bernardino Center will be fully operational by the end of the summer. 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
1: Pleasant afternoon. Good evening to everybody. Good morning, depending where you are in this wonderful world. Hope everybody's having a good time and a safe time. And I'm having a good time because we're doing the Water Zone. I'm very happy to have my two lovely ladies on, who are the women of water, Ms. Tara Mullally and Ms. Chris Austin. So welcome to the show and welcome, ladies. How are you today?
2: I'm fantastic, but the thing I want to talk about today, Chris, is the King article about Potter Valley Dam. That thing was, I mean, it set my heart on fire. I loved it so much. Just like a different way of looking at dams. I know. What's the damn issue with me anyways? So tell me more about that and what you've heard and all of that.
3: Oh, well, you're going to have Edward Ring on here, coming up. Yeah, you know, there's a lot of texture is the word that I would use in the Potter Valley Project and dam removals in general. I think the Klamath Dam removal was in some aspects easier because no one was losing a water supply. Agriculture was not getting affected. All those dams were all hydropower dams and not very good ones. And the issues that they had were ones that could be solved with money, pretty much. It's always a drag when you have a property around a reservoir and then they decide to drain the reservoir, so that always affects things. And I think that was part of the largest, issue, I think, with the Klamath Dams in terms of impacts. Potter Valley Dam is a much different situation because it is going to be impacting a water supply. They used that project to pull over water from another basin and it goes in and eventually gets down to, Sonoma County, and Sonoma needs that water. But they sort of come up with this plan, the two basin alternative, and they seem to feel that they can figure out how to get

0: along with it, along without that water, in some different sort of scheme that they have. But there's a lot of people, even in the Russian, you know, River Sonoma County area, that aren't exactly keen on that idea. And then there's also, you know, the Lake Pillsbury, which is behind Scott Dam, which would be drained when they take out the dam. And that that reservoir has a lot of value for recreation and for fire, firefighting, you know, because they can pull water out of it. So, you know, one thing that Edward Ring points out is that there are all these other sort of aspects to it. And, you know, is it a culture war thing? That seems to be the buzzword these days.
1: Of course it is. You know,
0: culture war. But I mean, all these things can be thought of differently. Like, if you go to the Delta Tunnel issue, people like to, you know, say, oh, environmental justice, they say, you know, the people in the Delta say, well, if you build that tunnel, that's, you know, an environmental injustice to us because, you know, we should have that water here. Well, you could also say, if you're in the Central Valley and you're a farm worker, you could also say, hey, well, it's environmental justice because now you're depriving us of our water and our work and what we need to live, you know, here. And the people down in Southern California could also, you know, there's an environmental justice aspect to that, because if you take all the water out of Southern California, then the people who have means will leave. They'll be a dry and dusty place. So everyone that can will get out, and everyone that can't will be stuck there, and we'll have this really large urban slum. So, you know, so pick your flavor of environmental justice, because you can spread that any way you want. And so, you know, correctly, he points out, you know, you can spread this one that way too. You know, and he goes through with, you know, a lot of data and links and stuff, because he always shows you his work. And, you know, it's interesting. It's a whole different take on this. And then he gets into, you know, dredging reservoirs and stuff. So he really goes far into this. But, I mean, it's definitely a different take, and it's worth considering the other side, you know. Crazy stuff. So
1: yeah, absolutely. And I just think it's fascinating that the Thule Deer sort of turn left in the environmental world, where it really is the thing that I loved about the article was how much it was about balance, and nobody always wins. Like, it's not like the environment wins and people lose. It's like, no matter what you do, there's consequences. And so really being educated about what those consequences are is critical to making the right decision. And a lot of times, most people, me included, you know, don't want to take the time to really get educated about that in a way that I should be making the decision, which is why I will leave that up to other people. So in the meantime, it was just such a fascinating take on the consequence of not being informed in that space.
2: That's true. Well, think of something positive. Like, Newsom and Trump are finally agreeing on something.
0: Oh, yeah, like, that's positive. Yes, the Delta Tunnel got its federal biological opinions for construction. So Newsom, you know, Trump is, this is like an accomplishment. You know, it's my understanding. I listened to a presentation, I don't know, probably about 8 years ago, from someone at the U.S. Fish and Wildlife Service on, you know, how they comply with the Endangered Species Act. And she pointed out that it's not the agency's job to stop projects, as they don't really have the discretion to say, well, yeah, you can't build that project because we don't like it, it's going to be too impactful. I mean, that's not what they're there for. They're there for to tell the agency how they can do their project with the least impact to whatever resources, fish, whatever it is. So it wasn't like the U.S. Fish and Wildlife Service and NOAA Fisheries were ever going to say no. I mean, it's pretty much a sure thing. So we'll see. On we go with the Delta, tunnel. The bigger question is what's going on in the legislature. But hey, kind of some big news on the Colorado River, like came up yesterday. 77%, they think Arizona's going to be cut. 77%, perhaps. On their Colorado River water.
1: Yeah. Maybe, so, Bob, get ready for some dry showers. That's all I'm saying.
2: I don't want to move again. I'm just finishing that today. I definitely don't want to do that. So I don't know.
0: Well, you know, it's not like this is sneaking up on you. So you know, you're all gonna have to.
1: She's like, you knew what you were getting into.
0: Is the water zone, okay? And we talk about water all the time. So what do? You move to Arizona.
2: I was already getting to agree to the 38%, but now that it's going to 70%, that's a whole different ballgame.
0: Yeah, well, I thought 40%, given that these reservoirs are just about circling the drain, I was like, I'm thinking it's going to have to be more than that. So I was not surprised to see the 77%, you know.
2: Well, maybe we should talk to those Tulare County farmers who are pumping like crazy.
3: No, don't talk to them. They don't want to talk to us.
2: It's like no tomorrow. They're just pumping and pumping and pumping and pumping and keep on going.
0: Yeah, and, you know, the reason why they're in this position to be able to do this is because they had, they were all part of I think there were more than one GSAs in the basin, and they got put on probation, and the GSA for this area just fell apart. All the board members resigned, and it was over with. So they formed now a new GSA, but they aren't in any position yet to be able to cut back on pumping. I mean, they have to get a plan. They have to have and people are saying, well, can you go back to what the other plan was that you had before, yet everything fell apart? Oh, no, can't do that. So they are able to sit there and keep pumping this groundwater. And this is actually really a big deal for the people that run the Bryant Kern Canal, because they have just paid hundreds of millions of dollars to fix this canal from subsidence. And now you have these people over here that are pumping away. And, you know, there's no way that those farmers would be able to pay for the damage that they do to the Fry and Kern Canal.
2: Yeah.
0: They don't have hundreds of millions of dollars. So
2: that's a crazy situation that's happening, I can tell you that. One of my favorite stories that you write about is the mussels. Now we got another mussel problem.
1: What's happening with those guys?
2: I'm sorry?
1: What's the new mussel issue?
2: It's in the Delta ecosystem. A bunch of invasive species coming in from Sacramento and San Joaquin. And it's a rigid mussel or something that's called like that. Have you heard about that?
0: I'm flipping to the thing, to the ad. Yeah, because it's invasive species week. So, you know, they got
2: 200 different varieties of species that are coming there. Why don't we get like another Homeland Security thing, but maybe make it for the mussels, because they're coming like crazy.
1: You know, the one kind of mussel that I like, and it's definitely not any sort of invasive species.
2: No.
0: Well, you know, the problem is that this is what globalization does. the whole world, practically everywhere in this planet, is connected by water. I mean, we call the oceans the Pacific Ocean and the Atlantic Ocean, but there's not like a wall and all the molecules stay there. I mean, the water goes everywhere, and it goes up on, you know, into the land and far inland. And, you know, when you have boats, you know, shipping from, you know, global shipping, they come from one port and they suck up this ballast water, which is what they need to stabilize their vessels, and they go across the sea, and then they get in the port or they get close by, and they release their ballast water, and all these species of sorts come out. They try to get them to now release the ballast water, you know, when they're farther out to sea, because, you know, the salinity in the middle of the ocean is higher, I guess, than it is at the edges, so they say. So those species won't be a problem there. But, you know, that's where, ballast water.
1: Why don't they just drop it in the salt and sea? It's salinity will kill those mussels real quick.
0: But, you know, ballast water is only one pathway. There's also, you know, what's hanging on the outside of the boat. And if you got barnacles and other crap and you're not keeping clean vessels, and not all these shipping lines do, but you're just moving all this stuff around. And then, you know, what really happens is then the recreational boaters pick it up, and now it's going all over the interior land now, too. So it's just a problem. And, you know, even the people in charge of dealing it will tell you it's not a matter of if, it's just when. And they're just... doesn't seem to be a way to stop it, unfortunately.
2: I guess it's like the golden mussels. You can't eat those. They're just a pest.
0: Well, the golden mussels are becoming a terrible problem because they're so much, they multiply so much faster than the quaggas or the other mussels that we're used to dealing with. You know, and just the delta, given, you know, where the delta is in San Francisco Bay and the international boating traffic in there. And there's also the deep ship channel, and vessels from, you know, ocean-going vessels can go all the way up to Stockton. And they used to go to Sacramento, too. I don't think they use that port that much, but they sure do use the port of Stockton. So, again, you have... the potential for these invasive species going very far inland. And it's not just, you know, mussels. It's also plants, all types of submerged aquatic vegetation, you know. A lot of it comes from people who dump out their aquariums, you know, You're tired of having the aquarium, but you still got some living creatures, so you think you're doing a nice thing. You know, you go out and you dump it out there in the delta, and what you actually do is introduce a whole bunch more invasive species. It's an incredibly pervasive problem.
2: Is that almost like those people on the East Coast who get these little baby alligators, and they get big, and they just dump them off somewhere, and then you got a new crop growing?
0: Goldfish.
2: Yeah.
0: I mean, people have dumped goldfish in lakes, and they come out later, and they're, you know, monster size, you know, salmon size goldfish, and they're invasive. You know, nobody really wants to have those around. So, yeah, invasive species.
2: When I was doing an Irrigation Association trade show, I was with Chris Fady, and we had a new controller. A battery-operated irrigation controller that could work in water. It was completely submersible. So we thought a good idea was to put it in a large fish bowl, right? And so we were talking, and Chris said, you know, maybe you should get some goldfish and put them in there. So they're swimming around, and people can see that it's submerged and all that. So we did that. And as the show was closing on the last day, some lady came up to me. She says, what are you going to do with the goldfish? What do you think I said?
0: Flush it?
2: Yeah, yes, I did. And she got so mad and vocal and yelling at me. She drew a crowd around me that I was going to kill two goldfish. It was bad. No, I don't want to kill a little animal and stuff like that. But
0: I don't know. I do not know.
2: I mean, I don't eat goldfish. I don't know how they taste. I do eat sushi, but I don't know.
0: I eat goldfish. The cheddar ones are delicious.
2: Oh, yeah.
0: Smiles back, right?
2: That is true. So Chris, tell me about El Nino. Everybody's getting excited that we're going to see some rain.
4: Oh, well, not more than excited. It's more nervous. I think people are starting to get nervous. Here at El Nino, and, you know, lots of chances it's going to grow to a big super El Nino. And super El Ninos generally tend to be more predictable to bring more rain to California, but not always. We had one, I don't know, 8 years ago, the big Godzilla El Nino that didn't do squat for California. So, you know, things can always change, but yes, we're all excited/dreading what the season could bring. Hopefully it will bring us, you know, precipitation that fills our reservoirs but doesn't flood or kill anybody, but, you know,
2: they still didn't refill that one in Los Angeles where they had the fires. That they were complaining about?
4: They had a leak. They had to replace something again. Like they did. They were doing maintenance. They fixed it up. They filled it up. Then they came across another problem. So they had to drain it to fix the problem. Large concrete reservoirs in earthquake country can be a little bit problematic.
2: Yeah.
4: And we're talking DWP, so we're talking old system, you know, basically. And they have to cover that reservoir, too. So, you know, there's a lot of work on that reservoir.
2: Is there any danger of hurricane, earthquakes up in your area? No hurricanes.
0: Hilariously, we just had one not that long ago. And I felt it. I was like, this is my first earthquake in Ventura. It was a 3.5. It rocked my world. It was nothing, but we do really have a lot of fault lines where we are. And what's one of the main concerns and why we have the Santa Felicia Dam Safety Improvement Project, because it has to qualify for a credible magnitude earthquake, which is in our area 7.2. So definitely have earthquakes. I've been here. We had the Northridge quake. That was not that far away. That was a major thing for us over here.
2: So your water agency is real in tune to what's happening with that.
0: Absolutely.
2: That's good to know. All right. Well, we're going to take a little break. We got a good guest coming on, a featured guest I'm really excited about. I sent the stuff out to everybody take a look at. But anyway, we're going to talk
0: about it. Okay, so folks, he not only sent out, like, here's some things, but he was like, oh, also, here's all these other really cool things. So he is very excited about today's guest, I just have to say.
2: I talked to this gentleman before, and I'm very excited. It's a subject I'd like to talk about. So anyway, Ms. Lossman, thank you for joining us again. And for our listeners, as always, go to maidensnotebook.com, become a subscriber. It's a great place to get all your water news every single morning. And I certainly read it and love it. And you can also, if you'd care to be a sponsor of that, it's a tax-deductible C3, is that correct?
4: 501c3.
2: So it's a good way to get your head on straight to really what's happening and believe what Chris stays up all night typing up. So it's pretty good. So Chris, thanks a lot. We will see you and talk to you next week. You have a great, great week and a safe one.
4: Hey, good evening, everyone.
2: Good evening. All right, we'll take a little break here for a minute, a short break, and we're going to be back with our featured guest. So stick around the second half of the Water Zone. We'll be right back.
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0: Well, thanks for tuning in to The Water Zone. We appreciate it. I'm Rob Starr along with Ms. Tara Mualli, and we are the hosts of the show, and we're glad you tuned in again. We have a bunch you heard a minute ago. I'm very happy to have this person on. His name is Ike Levine, and he's a PhD. He's the CEO of the Algae Foundation. He's a professor emeritus at the University of South Maine, and he's also a Fulbright scholar, so he's certainly smarter than I am, but I'm glad I'm going to talk to him because I want to get a whole lot of information about algae. And I know everybody has ideas about algae, what it is, what it does, what do you do with it, and all that. When I conjure up a thought of algae, I imagine a lake out in Florida with an alligator who comes up and he's slimed all over green from blue-green algae. So I want to get the real story on algae. So Dr. Levine, welcome to the Water Zone Show. We appreciate you calling in today.
1: Glad to be here.
0: Good. So just some silly questions at the beginning. How did you get interested in algae? What made you come to that?
1: Oddly enough, the answer is rugby. People go, wow, rugby. But,
2: yes.
1: I was in medical school and wanted to play overseas and asked for 6 weeks off. And the dean said, we want real well-rounded doctors. This is great, fantastic. But if you go play for the All-East team in England, don't come back. So I didn't. So I had to find something to do. And Cornell has a marine lab out in the Gulf of Maine. And I ended up on the Isle of Shoals, and all you could do is study algae or worms. And since I didn't want to do worms, 1976, 50 years ago, I started working on algae, and that's been doing it ever since.
2: So tell me the most interesting fact that you've learned about algae in your time, because I feel like that, I didn't really get, why it was compelling. It's so slimy.
0: define algae for our listeners.
2: Yes, let's start there.
1: Okay. Well, algae are everywhere, and there are two main categories. The stuff you can't see, individuals, so we call them microalgae or phytoplankton. And the big stuff that you see on the beach or if you're in the, the giant macrocystis off the coast of California, the kelp. So we call them seaweeds or macroalgae. I started it in the seaweeds. In fact, in the 90s, I owned the largest seaweed farm, actually the largest algae farm in U.S. history. My career goes back and forth between macro and micro, between owning companies and being a professor. And the weirdest thing in the world was my first job. And we got a call, my professor from Cornell got a call from the Central Park Zoo. The polar bear in the Central Park Zoo was turning green, and all the little kids were horrified.
2: What?
1: So John Kingsbury selected me to head on down to New York City, and we got to hang out for a week, and they put the polar bear to sleep, and it turns out the tips of polar bear hair is hollow, and when the water got too warm, little green algae slipped into the polar bear hair, and he turned green as Kelly Green. And so the
2: too bad it didn't happen during March. You could have just been like, "Oh, he's been touched by a leprechaun." Like you could have really gone to town with that.
0: Or you could have been an Easter bear.
2: Easter bear. <Yeah.
1: laughs> It was pretty fun, except the kids were really worried, and so it was a real easy fix. Just lower the temperature and give him a bleach bath, and he turned white as snow. And all the kids were happily ever after. But algae's been really, really good to me and my family. It's taken me around the world. I've lived in India and Japan, worked in China, and it's been really exciting.
0: I found out that India has something called an algae tree.
1: The algae tree. Well, India has a tremendous amount of training programs for the coastal villages to earn extra money. And so they farm a lot of different kinds, but I'll have to admit, this is the first time I ever heard of the algae tree.
0: Oh, yeah. I was stationed, I wasn't in the military or anything. My previous job, I lived over there for a while for 6 years. It was, I do 6 months there, then come back for a month and see my family, then go back. And I did that for 5 years, and five times in a row. And it was crazy. But, I lived in, near Mumbai and some other places in, Hyderabad. And I got to see some of the algae stuff. I was interested in that. But you know what makes it, you're the right person. I got to ask this question. So, you know, and you were studying medicine, so this is appropriate. How do scientists figure one day that, hey, I think a yellow frog has something that can cure something, and I'm going to go look for that? How does somebody in their mind think of those things, to go to some jungle and find something that it's going to cure somebody, and you go to like a yellow frog or a blue frog or some other animal or some plant, you know? How do you think about those things? I mean,
2: this is what keeps Rob up at night, by the way. He wakes up in the middle of the night and goes like, why did somebody lick a frog? I'm just telling you. I'm telling you now. So,
1: well, it's not a hard buy-in, because for about at least 5,000 years, it's been written that we've always looked to nature for cure-alls, whether it's a bark branch or digitalis from the plant, or whether it's poisons to kill people. I mean, you experiment, and if you feel better, you do it again. If you die, well, you don't do it again. And so, you know, natural products, I mean, a tremendous amount of our Western medicine comes from, you know, plants and invertebrates and, one of my first jobs in 85 or 86, National Institute of Health gave us $5 million to grow up 1,000 different algae, the microscopic kind, cyanobacteria, and extract valuable secondary metabolites and test them against cancer and AIDS. And they did it for fish, they did it for invertebrates, they did it for land plants. And so we've been investigating the living world to help us survive forever.
2: So it's systemic over just like a one moment sort of light bulb effect is what I'm hearing.
1: Yeah. Well, you know, like you had medicine men and or medicine women, and you know, they
2: I love that for us.
1: Well, yeah. I mean, they would extract things and add them to food or put them on, you know, make salves at them. And who would have ever thought that moss will prevent infections? I mean, somebody got a cut and, someone got a cut and somebody put a bunch of moss on it and they felt better. So it became part of the folklore, and folklore medicine is the way medicine started.
0: Yeah. My nephew was in the Navy, and they sent him to medical school, but Philadelphia College of Osteopathic Medicine. And then after he returned to service, they sent him for a 3-month, not tour, but to go over in Asia and learn Asian Eastern medicine. And he believes that natural, you know, like Ebola and stuff like that, yeah, there's synthetic drugs that can help that, but he believes it's more natural stuff could subsidize that or subdue that. So it's pretty interesting. Tara's right. I stay up late thinking about stuff like this. But
2: oh yeah.
0: But look at maybe you can tell our audience all the benefits of algae, because people, you know, they got algae in their pool or they got it on their fountain or something. They don't realize all the things you can do with algae.
1: Well, you're right. Algae has, one of the things from the Algae Foundation that we do with young people is try to turn algae from ick to awesome. And the reason, you know, you have algae in your pool or your fish tank and you want to get rid of it. Or, you know, you have red tide and you get all the slime, as you say, in Florida, little small Florida lakes. That's a problem. But on the other hand, I'm going to ask you to take a deep breath. So right now, take a really deep breath and hold it in. Hold it in. Okay, breathe it out. Well, now, thank the algae. Because more than 50% of all the oxygen on this earth is produced by the algae. In fact, all the oxygen on this earth was originated about 2.5 billion years ago, the great oxidation event, was algae. Before that, we had no oxygen in the atmosphere. and life was very simple and much more inefficient. Tremendous.
2: Macroalgae can make a delicious snack, right? Huh?
1: Well, both micro and macroalgae can be fabulous in diet. When we were in Hawaii, Gourmet Magazine came out and did a big piece on my boss, and we cooked up half a dozen seaweed dishes that made it into Gourmet, and so that was a lot of fun. But algae, you can eat it, you can drink it. It's an amazing source of vitamins. There's research now that the algae is used to carry, chemotherapy drugs into the body more successfully. In fact, there's research out that an extract from a green algae from Japan can prevent COVID virus from successfully getting into human cells. So there's nutraceuticals, there's cosmeceuticals. You can get facial masks and get rid of your wrinkles or make your skin smoother.
2: Can you see through the phone? What is happening? I have no wrinkles. Leave them alone.
1: Well, if you need, I got plenty of algal masks I just brought back from China. Give me your address, and all your wrinkles will disappear.
0: You might not have a facelift, but I got them all.
2: I have a question.
1: Sure.
2: So I know we just talked about how we went from ick to inspirational. How did we deal with some of the algae that actually causes issues? So do you deal in sort of that world as well, like with our algal blooms that can cause some major issues in our waterways, and reservoirs, or do you primarily focus on just the gloriousness of algae?
1: Well, it's funny. I do work on the positive side of algae, but all of the major blooms, whether the Great Sargassum Belt, which if you've heard, Florida is being completely overrun by sargassum, so the beaches are deep thick, full of brown seaweed. And then, of course, both coasts have experienced the red tide. And where do these explosions of biomass come from but excess nutrients? For instance, 50 million metric tons of brown seaweed are in the Atlantic right now. And a lot of it's being fed by the 300 million cows that are in the Amazon basin, and all that cow manure gets floated down the Amazon into the Atlantic. And off the coast of Florida, you have a tremendous amount of runoff from the farms, and all that nitrogen into the Indian River basin is a major contributor to the blooms. So if you can, in fact, you can substitute and interfere with the red algal blooms by starting seaweed farms in the area, because the seaweeds will absorb the extra nutrients and prevent the bloom algae from getting it. So on one hand, you end up with a valuable product, and on the other hand, the nutrients that are sucked up by the massive farms can prevent the blooms from happening.
0: So the red tides that they have, like in San Diego, offshore, or down in Mexico, I guess is the better place for them, how does that affect it? Is that just something that occurs and naturally goes away by itself, or can that be treated? Because I know they hear you can't go in the water when you see that.
1: Well, again, many of the red tides are a type of algae called dinoflagellates, and they make... different dinoflagellates make massive toxins. Some make mild toxins. But the reason they're always there, they're always present in the oceans. The problem is when the temperature goes up and the nutrient runoff goes up, you get a series of ecological factors that favor a bloom. And these bloom events can happen anywhere. They get into the shellfish. You got to stop eating them. They can cause ciguatera or fish poisoning. So you can't eat the fish. So, yeah, they're tremendously detrimental. They'll break up when they run out of nutrients, or the wind or tides will push them out to sea. So they're natural cycles that have been occurring forever. The only issue is there's more nutrients in the surface waters that feed the red tides.
0: So
1: on the green tides,
0: I'm sorry, I didn't hear you on that one.
1: I'm just saying there are many different kinds of algal blooms. In the Atlantic, it's a golden or brown tide. You remember back in the Beijing Olympics, the green tide that almost prevented the sailing and the triathlons from occurring because Qingdao got covered in green algae. Yep. So it happens all over the world.
0: Mm-hmm. So they basically can absorb really heavy metals or radionucleotides and all that? I mean, that's just a natural...
1: Yep, they algae are super duper absorbers. So if you grow algae in polluted water, the algae itself will be polluted. In fact, in the 60s, nori for sushi bars used to be grown in Tokyo Bay. But they found out that the nori, the sheets that were grown in Tokyo Bay, were full of nickel and molybdenum and strontium. And so they stopped farming algae in the polluted Tokyo Bay. And so, again, algae grown near Fukushima in Japan, because of the radioactive water being discharged, is absorbed by the algae. So any algae that's imported into the United States after Fukushima, before we sell it, we have it tested for radionuclides. And thankfully, none have shown up in the algae that's imported from China, Korea, or Japan.
0: That's very interesting. So when you take a look at your products, or not your specific products, but things that are made from that, I also understand they're using some as fuel.
1: Well, again, biofuels is not a new concept. We've used biofuels in U.S. based gasoline made out of corn. Ethanol, you've heard of that. And so bioethanol is corn. Algae can make fuel hundreds of times more efficiently and certainly more sustainably than land-based farm products. The problem is, of course, is cost. And can you do it cheap enough? And so they've been working for the last 20 years to lower the price. In the beginning, a price of algal-based biofuel or biodiesel or biojet fuel was over $30 a gallon. Now they got...
2: Oh, so we're getting there soon. The equivalent will be there, you know, like next year, right? I mean, we'll be paying $30 a gallon.
1: Well, you guys are a lot more expensive than Maine gasoline. I can imagine spending what you guys spend on gasoline.
2: I know. I'm like, how hard is it? $7 a gallon?
0: Go down to a local park and pick up some algae and throw it in your tank.
1: Well, it's reasonably easy to make biofuels from or biodiesel from algae laden with lipids, and so we're getting down to around $2.25 a gallon. Now the only problem is you got to build a farm large enough to reach commercial scales. And there is a farm being built in the mid-coast of California, a company called Global Algae. They've got the technology, I believe, to do a great job. And once they show that it's commercially viable, there'll be an explosion of algal-based farms. California leads the United States in the Imperial Valley. You have Earthrise and... They're a massive microalgae farm. They grow spirulina. I'm sure you're familiar with that, a superfood. And Hawaii also has a very large microalgal spirulina farm. But New Mexico is a great place to grow microalgae, as is Texas.
0: I remember a couple of years ago, I met a lady that worked for, I think, the first one you just mentioned, up in California, and they were doing cosmetics and vitamins.
1: And
0: they were telling me about the brand. That's when I first met somebody from that industry, and I got really... It was just very fascinating to me, because I don't come from that part of the world. I mean, subject. I mean, I'm electronics and physics, but I love science and all these things. I always feel that, you know, people say this is bad or this is bad, that... Why don't they think opposite of that? How can they make it better? It's like brine from fracking. I've been doing some radio shows with ConocoPhillips and some other companies, a consortium out of University of New Mexico. And what do you do with the brine when you pull it up? So they're mining it for lithium. They're mining it for magnesium. So what is turns out to be bad can also be useful. Just what you're saying, just like algae. And you know,
1: And there's a whole new generation of products. For instance, surfboards are now being made by algae. Beach shoes, and in fact, the reason they're so fabulous is they're biodegradable. Think of the fact, you know, I've been on islands that no humans have lived on, and at the high tide mark, there's plastic, 1 to 2 feet thick, of soda bottles and six-pack rings, and it's devastating. And you've all heard of the great plastic gyro off the coast of California.
0: Right.
1: And so biodegradable plastic. So if you're a flip-flop, landed on a beach 6 months later, it'd be gone. It's not breaking up because it's brittle and forming nanoplastics. It's biodegrading. And so it's a remarkable advancement. And we're just so happy to support that. The Department of Energy has supported the Algae Prize. And the last winner of the Algae Prize from University of California at San Diego created an enhanced algae that naturally releases biodegradable plastic molecules. And so these are wonderful technologies that come through the Algae Prize contest. And so it's amazing what young people can do when they're given the opportunity to use their imagination and the skills that they've learned to create great new technology.
0: That's amazing.
2: So what have some of our animal friends learned about algae that we still don't necessarily know about algae? I hear that some of our animal friends use it really creatively, and I can't wait to hear it.
1: Well, first of all, algae is the basis of the entire marine food chain. So everything you've ever eaten from the ocean or a lake started as algae. So there are no exceptions. So everything starts with the primary producer, algae in the aquatic world. So that's first thing. Whales love algae. Whales love algae not only to eat, but they use it as a loofah. And algae has a great characteristics for whale skin. Not only
2: so
1: does it help with
2: whale skin care and human skin care, same.
1: Absolutely. And so it's a marvelous, it creates habitat. So, you know, even in the great blooms, you have dozens of exotic species that have evolved inside in the Sargasso Sea. So you have Sargasso eels and Sargasso crabs and that live just there. So, you know, they're breeding grounds. They protect the turtles. The ability of algae, whether micro or seaweeds, to live in concert with all the animal world, zooplankton all the way up to blue whales. You can't have one without the other. Especially, you know, algae creates the oxygen in the ocean. It creates the oxygen in the atmosphere. And so you know where would we be if we didn't have, half of all the oxygen in the earth. We'd be in a pickle.
0: Well, I know we were talking earlier on the phone, but where's the craziest place you collected algae?
1: The craziest place that I've ever collected algae, there's a few volcanoes.
2: What?
1: Yellowstone Park in the hot, the smelly sulfur pot. I collect them in icebergs. Those are great places to collect algae because you never know when you're having a graduate student party and you tip off some, green or red ice and bring it back, and you never had a gin and tonic so good when you use late algae
2: So that's I do like algae's brand manager. I'm just questioning.
0: Do you need a new assistant and volunteer for that?
1: But they also make reasonably good kelp beer. They make fabulous kelp gin. Fabulous kelp gin. So if you're ever in British Columbia, go into any liquor store, they have kelp gin there. It is spectacular.
0: I heard they make pickles.
1: Oh, yes. Pickles and noodles and kimchi. Kelp kimchi is pretty darn good. But the weirdest places the polar bear was a pretty cool place. I've collected it from the mouth of moray eels and the mouth of pythons in Thailand. Where else? There's cloud algae.
0: I got to tell our listening audience that they should check some of the videos that you have out on YouTube. They're incredible and very educational. And your organization does a lot, you know, with the STEM programs and stuff like that. I can tell by your voice, you really enjoy what you're doing, and that's a good job to have.
1: Well, again, my daughter said, I used to be a nerd, but now I'm cool. Because Algae's cool, so from nerd to being cool via Algae. But the foundation is probably the last great thing I ever do. It's a group of algal zealots that have spent their lifetime, and now that we have some extra time, we've reached almost 400,000 students and 114 countries and all 50 states, where again we're taking STEM education, using algae as a way to get young people to really consider taking up STEM careers, because young people in the first, second, third grade love science, but somehow by the time they get to the mid to end of high school, it's really a low percentage that are thinking about
3: STEM.
1: And yeah, could be, but sometimes having fresh and exciting hands-on learning experience like our Algae Academy, it really gets people excited. And so, we deal with grade school, middle school, high school, community colleges. We have courses in graduate school and the university system. Fresno State, UC San Diego is a big proponent of our curriculum. And we also have online through Coursera and on our website. So if you're interested in algae, just have to go to thealgaefoundation.org or our secondary website, the Algae Foundation APEC, that's ATEC.org. And we have online extension courses. Everything we do is free of charge, including all. We give away microscopes. The schools that can't afford them, we send all the algae free of charge to all the schools. And last year we did over 800 schools and 70,000 students. So we have a great team working all around the country. We love algae.
0: Amazing. What personal question, did your daughter ever freak out that you were going to feed her something and make her turn green?
1: Well, the weird part is, my whole family is really adventurous. So my kids have been eating algae since they're 3 and 4 years old. And it turns out my dogs love it. And that created another business opportunity, because we would put an algae mix together and sell it to the Westminster Kennel Club owners of those dogs, because it would increase the sheen of their fur and make them more attractive. And so for many years, we had a large following at the high-end dog shows. And then it turned out there are a lot of private zoos in this country with big cats. And we created a supplement to the sausage that private butchers sell around the country to feed big cats. And so we made algal-based sausages for leopards, for lions, for tigers. And my deal with them was, as long as I get to feed one of them. And so in New Jersey, I got to feed a really large leopard, one of our products. And let's just say I kind of count all my fingers when I was done with that effort.
0: Awesome. Well, we got to turn the radio show over to NBC News Hour because they're the big guys who take care of us. And I enjoy talking to you, and I want to talk to more about you at another time. And I do appreciate you coming on the show today and informing us about algae. And thank you very much. And we'll give you a call back in a couple of days and talk about second chance of coming back. Not a chance. You're more than welcome to come and talk about this. I love this subject. It's interesting. So, thank you.
2: Fellas is the name of my new band. I'm just saying.
0: Okay. We got to go. NBC's getting ready to pull us off. So,
1: thank you.
0: Thanks a lot, Doctor. And remember,
1: have a great night. Appreciate it.
0: And remember, if you like green,
2: you got to have blue.
0: All right, thanks, people. We will talk to you next week. Have a good evening. And remember, try some algae this weekend. Let us know how it is. All right.
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4: NBC News Radio. I'm Rob Martier. The United States is launching strikes against Iran in response to the downing of a U.S. helicopter over the Strait of Hormuz. U.S. Central Command announced this afternoon that the self-defense strikes were conducted at the direction of the president. This after President Trump said the U.S. must respond to the attack on the helicopter out of necessity. A jury has found Carmelo Anthony guilty of murder in Texas. Anthony stabbed and killed 17-year-old Austin Metcalf during a confrontation at a high school track meet in Frisco last year. The jury in the Dallas suburb of McKinney was deciding between murder, manslaughter, or acquittal. Millions in the Midwest could see some severe weather today. A level 3 out of 5 risk of severe thunderstorms is covering portions of Minnesota, the Dakotas, and Nebraska. Large hail, damaging wind gusts, and tornadoes could be possible across the region. The storms are expected to develop in the afternoon and continue into the evening. Rob Martier, NBC News Radio.
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